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5: Good evening, I'm Ryan Knowles. Sun still peeking out there, 19 degrees. Your full forecast is coming up. First, your top stories. Well, frustration is building for Ottawa drivers as construction work on the Queensway near Pinecrest continues to slow down traffic. The city making a slight adjustment to ease congestion, though it doesn't appear to have improved things in any significant way. Here's CTV's Josh Morano.
6: Bumper to bumper, stop and go traffic heading westbound on Highway 417 between Woodruff Avenue and Pinecrest Road continues to drive Ottawa motorists up the wall.
7: It's tough.
6: John Sakely says the gridlock caused by a lane closure for Stage 2 LRT construction has made an already time-sensitive job even more difficult, delivering blood samples to hospitals across the city.
7: I need to get to those labs, you know, within an hour, some of them within 2 hours, but for any slowdown, it's really costly.
6: The city is hoping to offer some relief, opening this bus-only on-ramp off Woodruff Avenue to all vehicles.
7: That might help a bit.
6: But as seen Monday afternoon, it's still a snail's pace.
5: And new this evening, the city announcing that it's expediting work, saying the contractor will work extended hours to complete the project by July 6th as opposed to the 28th. Meantime, first responders are sharing water safety tips as the weather heats up here in the capital. Ottawa Fire, police, paramedics, and public health holding a press conference at Britannia Beach this afternoon, urging everyone to do their part. Officials say the three biggest things to keep in mind, bringing the proper equipment, understanding the area and currents, along with wearing a life jacket. The topic of water safety hitting close to home for Cara McNulty. Her son Joshua died at just 11 years old in September of 2018 after a boat he was on capsized. Since then, McNulty has been calling on the federal government to mandate life jackets for kids when they're on boats.
8: As much as the messaging works and is effective, it only takes us so far. If we want to take drowning prevention to the next level, it's mandatory wear. It's similar to seatbelts. I think a comparison was made here today to seatbelts. It wasn't that long ago that nobody wanted to wear seatbelts either. Now it's second nature. So that's what I'm advocating for, is that it should be second nature when you get into a boat.
5: Ottawa fire officials say they responded to just under 250 water rescue calls last year. It's a new way to join the conversation. Have your say with the CFRA Talkback button on the iHeartRadio app. From the CTV Weather Center, clear skies overnight. Temperatures just dropping to a low of 12 degrees. Sunny tomorrow. It's going to be a hot day. A high of 28, feeling like 32 with the humidity. Mix of sun and clouds on Wednesday. A high of 24. That is the latest from the CTV Newsroom. I'm Ryan Knowles. He's next at 9 o'clock.
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0: righty. Thanks so much for being here and sharing in on this Monday, May 25th, 2026. We have some programming note info here for you quickly, is that our Monday study panel is coming up for you next. Over the weekend, this weekend, Ryan noticed a post that was shared by multiples of people. And I think it was shared for maybe a different reason Ryan did. Either way, it is a delightful dose of nostalgia. I'll read what it says, Ryan, but you tell me how you found it.
1: I found it just by seeing it shared across my channels. And when I say that, I don't just mean, you know, my young friends sharing it. I mean, old friends, family, people of all ages were sharing this post across the network, really. And it really kind of stuck with me, Shane. Just a post talking about the former realities of what it meant to have a good career at Sears.
0: Mm-hmm. Okay, here is the post. Mike Callahan is the name that's attached to it anyway. Everyone's assuming that that's a legit name, but here's what it says. When I worked at Sears in the early 90s, the people there built entire lives off of those jobs. The guy running appliances had three kids, coached Little League every weekend, and retired after 32 years with a pension. One of the women in customer service bought her first house working full-time there. And the older guy in hardware took the same vacation to the Ozarks every summer because he could actually afford to go unplug for a week. Managers knew everybody by name. The Christmas bonuses actually meant something. The store was packed every holiday season because business was booming. Nobody thought they were stuck working retail. It was honest work that paid enough to live with dignity. Somewhere along the way, corporations started making record profits and the people keeping the place running could barely afford rent. When exactly did a steady full-time job stop being enough to build a normal life? So what do you think he means in that, Rye? Because I think that my perspective is different than yours, but they're well aligned.
1: I mean, my perspective is that there was a time when a job like working at a Sears or a department store, the Bay, for example, was enough. It wasn't a job that you had to do for 5 years before you could get a real job. It was a career. You could work there for years, for decades, and have a fulfilling life. And now those jobs, which are like so, I think, valuable to the middle class and to especially to the lower class, they just don't exist anymore.
0: Right. I remember my mom working at Woodward's in Port Alberni, BC, and going to see my mom and Mo, her friend. And I swear that they worked in like the bow department at something. Like they would make bows for Christmas to sell. Like, you know, like it was, there was all kinds of people working. And that's when we started the show today. We talked about stores like this feeling alive. They used to feel alive with people. And it's a lot like Christmas Vacation. I know that I get teased because it's the best movie of all time. But when Clark goes into the store and it's just full of people, it's just alive. And I think that that's kind of what it used to be. Now, I struggle with this one because I still have Sears gift cards that I didn't spend before they closed. I didn't realize that was happening in the time, and I got stuck with extra gift cards. Maybe the gift cards are worth something just for the memorabilia at this point, but it's not. I'm not going to get a free mug, that's for sure. But I think it's interesting. It says in here, somewhere along the way, this is where I get worried about posts like this. Somewhere along the way, corporations started making record profits while the people keep the place running could barely afford rent. Sears went bankrupt. So clearly it was not record profits, right? And this is where I worry about a post like this that gets shared around probably by somebody who's just trying to prove a point to take a shot at capitalism and all those things. So that's where I worry about these posts, truly, because some of them, the lure of the stores is that they get capital money inside it. So they can grow big, and then they're going to benefit on the other end by buying in bulk and all those things. But what stores have to do is they have to compete for shipping. They have to compete for infrastructure. They have to compete for the things behind the scenes. And then it just creates a whole new set of problems. So they might have 1,000 stores, but are they making 1,000 times the profit? Probably not. There's probably some really good arguments you can make to keeping 5 stores versus having 1,000 stores when it comes to profitability. And sort of this whole world. So I would say that economics around it changed and policies changed. And some of these big Capital Fund stores sort of lost their way. But yet the Post is accurate, Rye. And it really does make you think of a time that maybe the problem is not the store, but maybe this doesn't see like it puts the nail into the corporations when the nail probably belongs with the government and the cost of living.
1: It also for sure belongs to Sears. Sears made a lot of horrible business decisions. They bought
0: some of those stores. They definitely did never renovate. I can tell you that much.
1: Yeah. Like there was, if you look through their corporate like purchasing, basically they peaked and they were like, we're making so much money. Let's buy everything. Let's buy a telecommunications company.
0: Yep.
1: Not a good idea. And so a lot of it completely rests on their shoulders. I think I agree with you though that the cost of living and you know the cost of just doing business is out
0: cost
1: of control.
0: Rent. They were not in control of some of those stores and the cost of things, right?
1: Yep.
0: And so the nostalgia is remarkable.
1: Yes.
0: How many places could you go to, grab a lawnmower, grab a tie for the party, a sandwich, some new dishes, and have your photos taken with your kids before you left the store for your Christmas card?
1: We should hear, David, you should get this first clip. This is a commercial for Sears from the 1980s that it quite literally describes that experience.
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0: Ryan and I both start dancing. 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
1: Okay, yeah. So there is a very famous Sears commercial, the passive aggressive air conditioning
0: commercial.
1: Okay, so I have two things to show you. This is the air conditioning commercial in question.
0: Okay.
5: I cannot live another day without air conditioning.
6: Says tomorrow's going to be hotter.
5: Hotter?
6: Like yesterday.
5: Yesterday. Yesterday you said you'd call Sears.
6: I'll call today.
5: You call now.
6: I'll call now.
7: Now's the time to save on Sears installed central air conditioning.
0: Very well written.
1: You'll call now.
0: You'll call now.
1: There is
0: Time to save.
1: This is Pro ZD, who's a great voice actor and comedian. Like this video of him doing that commercial more dramatically has like almost 3 million views.
8: I cannot live another day without air conditioning.
9: Well, the paper says tomorrow's going to be hotter.
8: Hotter?
9: Like yesterday.
8: Yesterday? Yesterday you said you'd call Sears.
9: I'll call today.
8: You'll call now.
9: I'll call now.
1: You'll call now.
0: I like it. That's fun. So in the dust of all this, 12,000 Canadians lost their jobs. 18,000 were told there wasn't enough money to pay their pensions and their benefits. Right? It's a sad, sad story, and it went over viral over the internet. Whether the Post itself is accurate, it's clearly not all accurate. But whether the Post is legit or just someone trying to get clicks to reminisce, good for them. They did it. Here we are, and I'm happy to reminisce about it. But to say that, you know, they did take a bunch of profits, they kept too much of it, I don't know. These constant bullets at corporate for using the system that exists that is laid out by the government, I mean, you could have $1 billion or $100 million or even $1 million and it was legal and you were allowed. Would you do it? Hopefully we would all do it without doing it, taking advantage of people's pensions and their benefits and Shane's gift cards.
1: There's still 5 stores open in the States. Maybe it works there.
0: Might be worth giving it a shot.
1: Yeah.
0: Shane Hewitt and the Night Shift. Our Monday study panel is coming up for you next.
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0: 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Always the same, it's
1: just the shame, and that's all. Shane Hewitt and The Night Shift. We are going to Saskatchewan. Leslie Kelly is here in the heart of Saskatchewan, and Jimmy Zubris is in Montreal, surrounded by TVs. Let's take a moment and acknowledge Jimmy Zubris with his Montreal Canadiens hat on, stepping away from the hockey game to be here with us right now. You, sir, are a champ.
2: Listen, what we do for our fans, what we do for the people, to inform the masses.
1: Very good. They've been fun to watch, Jimmy. How electric is Montreal?
2: Oh, it's crazy. If you see the photos just outside the Bell Centre, you know, the thousands of people just outside, just watching on big screen, the bars and that. What's really interesting this year, this is the first time I saw this, there's a lot more watch parties. So you have churches that are having watch parties, Club Soda, which is a venue where it's usually music watch parties, right? People are just getting together to watch it. It's incredible. And as I was telling you before we got on, Shane, I've never seen so many Canadian shirts. I don't know where these people bought all these shirts. And a lot of times it's not just old ones where they've had them. Like, these are new shirts. Wow.
1: Expensive. Yeah.
2: Expensive.
1: Mm-hmm. I had some, my friend Yves Boudreau and his family, they drove, it's about 6 hours from their house to rally for it. And then, of course, after the game. And they had said that they got hazed pretty good leaving. Mom, dad, two of the three kids, and they're leaving the rink after the loss. And it was hard to escape all the comments from all the folks from Carolina. So I don't want to start a fight and say, folks in Montreal, don't let the Carolina fans in. But I mean, they offend.
2: No, we're nice to the fans. We're very nice. Yeah. Don't you worry about that.
1: Absolutely.
2: Up to the point where, you know, we just might remove some more alcohol off the shelves.
1: That's right. Take the more booze away. Leslie, in Saskatchewan, the cool thing about your province is you never need a calendar to find when the Riders are playing because everyone just wears green in the grocery store. How many red and blue jerseys are you seeing these days?
3: I've seen a lot, which is very nice because it seems like, you know, they were the Toronto Blue Jays of last year that from coast to coast were cheering for our Canadians.
1: Mm-hmm. Yeah. I like it. Very good stuff. All right. No spoiler alerts on the scores. Jimmy is a little distracted on the side there because he's kind of trying to pay attention for us. But let's dig into the post and start with Leslie Kelly. High Heels and Canola Fields, online, the website, the marketing, and the podcast stuff too. Now, talking about on the What the Farm podcast, you were talking about the cost of things, and you posted this online. And in all of the trade things that are going on and the money spent here and the money spent there, I thought it was such a great post, and I saved it. And the reason why is that quietly in the background, farmers are currently investing with high fertilizer costs, high diesel costs, all of the things, workers available, labor costs, all of it, an awful lot of money into the crop season. It's time to get it in the ground. How much money are we talking about, Leslie?
3: We're in the billions, you know, across Canada. The investment that goes into putting a crop in is well over $100 billion. And in Saskatchewan, it's $11 billion. So quietly, we're seeding away, trying to get it in the ground.
1: This is important to recognize in Canada, because when you hear, you know, the government step up and they say, like, we're going to save the hooves of the sea lions for $3 billion. And they're willing to do that, but they're not willing to protect our farming industry from tariffs and canola and all the various things, the pork industry and all the things that go on. $11 billion in Saskatchewan alone. Is that part of the reason why sometimes farmers, Western people or whatever, feel a little bit left out?
3: Oh, absolutely. You know, when it comes to agriculture, there's no ribbon cutting. There's no big press releases, but family farms are investing hundreds of dollars per acre across, you know, thousands of acres. So on a family farm, the investment can be well over $1 million. And we get one chance. We get one chance to put the crop in, one growing season, and it all depends on price, the yield, and the weather. So it's great where the government can help out industries, and including agriculture. So any investments or innovation that comes our way, we're there.
1: The one thing that I've always learned from farmers is that, especially in the eco conversation, is, you know, for fertilizer and controlling fertilizer.

0: Yes, this is the video. This is the show for Crave, Jimmy Zubris. What things on a farm would you like to do?
1: I would think that would be cool to drive a tractor. Like, you know, I've only seen it on the on TV and so on. I think that would be interesting. You know, especially with when they do like the cornfield. You know, those things that turn on the side. Everything.
0: Mm-hmm. Yeah. This is great. Do you imagine? So don't tell them that they run by GPS now, Leslie, because you're going to have Jimmy Zubris zigzags through your fields.
2: Yeah, he could watch the Canadian hockey game and be on the tractor at the same time.
0: Yeah, see? This is a plan. I think we should do
1: this. It's like a self-driving Tesla.
0: Like a Tesla. Trust me, it probably rides better than a Tesla does, too. Okay, so let's talk about then cattle and ranching, Leslie. Jimmy Zubris on a horse. How do you think that goes?
2: Oh, it might not be as comfortable as a combine or tractor, but I would also like to document that.
0: Yeah. Am I done picking on you, Jimmy?
1: No, everything is fine. It's just interesting, right? Because this morning I was on one of the iHeart networks here at CJD, and we were talking, of course, about separation and so on in Alberta, which is another subject. And I was saying how it's interesting how this country, every area is just so different, right? Yet it's a marriage which works, which I believe works.
0: I agree.
1: And so on. And like I was even telling people, like, just to turn a bit politically, how things have changed so much that, you know, a conservative in Quebec is not the same as a conservative in Alberta or a conservative in Saskatchewan or PEI or a liberal. You know, I can go down and, you know, say the same thing for liberals or NDP. Look at Neshi up in Alberta, right, who's for pipelines. The rest of the NDP would probably strap themselves on, you know, in front of a, you know, to stop it. So it's interesting as a country, like, there's just stuff I don't know. And I really appreciate when Leslie talks about this, and you do, Shane, because I have no idea about this thing, but I realize now how important this is, certainly to our economy and certainly to a lot of people. It should be noted last week, 2 weeks ago, one of the political parties, one of the smaller political parties here in Quebec, wanted to introduce a wealth tax. And they were saying, oh, you know, if people have $5 million, we should be taxing them and so on. And the people who came forward to their conference, despite the fact some of them weren't members, whatever, were actually the farmers who said, hold on a second, you start taxing $5 million, our farms, this equipment is actually very expensive. It doesn't mean they make $5 million, yeah, but
0: it means they're earning it, right?
1: Yeah.
0: So, and that's such a good point, Jimmy. It really is. And I had a guy here on the show last week texted in from a Toronto phone number and said about Alberta should stop taking federal money and stop complaining, because all they do is take Canada's money and complain. Mm-hmm. And I was like, okay, first of all, that is factually completely inaccurate. And the number was $400 million in equalization last year to Ontario. And there have been years Ontario didn't take anything. But I mean, like, that just goes to show, have you ever been there? Well, no. Okay, well, why don't you go meet some of the people before you have a bad attitude about people in your own country? Stop listening to other people's opinions of the places and go discover for yourself. The Prime Minister did have his thoughts about Alberta separation, calling it a dangerous bluff similar to Brexit. We might get to that coming up. We are going to get to Tim Hortons dialing back temporary foreign workers. It's amazing what the announcement of Dunkin' Donuts will do to change dirty bathrooms in this country. Who knew? Shane Hewitt and The Night Shift. We're going to continue with our Monday study panel. Leslie Kelly is in Saskatchewan. Jimmy Zubris is in Montreal. We'll be right back.
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17: In Montreal, Quebec, we have Jimmy Zubris. In Saskatchewan, at a ball diamond, we have Leslie Kelly in the middle of the province. Last week, there was a press release that Duncan, a Canadian entrepreneur who has Second Cup and other milestones and all that, it's a big company, and there are names that we know, has secured the Canadian rights to Duncan in Canada. And they released a big thing, 200 stores. They were going to release it and all these things. Great stuff. Good news. And we were on the show and everybody thought, okay, couple of things. Do you think Canadians would subscribe to an American brand at this point? Probably worth considering. How exactly were they going to work infrastructure? Were they going to use the Dunkin' and replace Second Cup? Second Cup seems to do well, although it's a kind of a diluted brand. It's not everywhere, but it certainly doesn't fit into a Dunkin', and it certainly doesn't fit into the same level as Tim Hortons. But at the same time, when you're looking at Dunkin' competing with Tim Hortons, which is, I think, Brazilian now, it's not Canadian by its actual ownership. Is this something that people would want? Tim Hortons comes out and says they were building a bunch of new stores and renovating 400. We ranted on the show about how disgusting some of the bathrooms have become, with flooded bathrooms on road trips, and you don't even want to touch anything in half those Tim Hortons. And now Tim Hortons has released another press release on top of that that says now they're going to dial back the temporary foreign worker program and aim to hire 10,000 locals. Does that burn you, Jimmy Zubris? You're a store owner. You have slogged it out with local neighborhood kids, adults, everybody in your store. How does that make you feel?
0: So first of all, when you go to Dunkin' Donuts, the group is called Foodtastic. He's actually from Montreal. I know him extremely well, old friend of mine. And one of the things was when he took over the brand, I mean, as you said, he has milestones. He has a lot of other brands he had bought. His company has Second Cup and so on. Yeah, one of the things he said right away was that he wanted to keep it local. Like he wanted the Dunkin' Donuts to be part of the community, you know. And it seems, and here in Montreal, you got a couple of, you got another chain that's sort of growing here. It's really small, but they make more fancy donuts and so on. Because you got to remember, Tim Hortons is not just donuts, it's lunches, right? At one point, that surpassed McDonald's for serving the most lunches across Canada. I don't know if that's still the case. And of course, their coffee is considered like, you know, good quality and so on. The interesting thing is I was talking just the other day when, you know, we were talking about Tim Hortons and that. Tim Hortons has announced, I'll give you an example, in Nova Scotia. Nova Scotia is well served by Tim Hortons, but they're going to go into a lot of the communities and they want to hire local. So when they said dialing it down for the workers program, they weren't dialing it down. They're simply saying we're not going to advance it. They're going to keep what they got. They're not changing this, right? Because they've been lobbying for years to, we need more employees, we need more employees, we need more employees. They want to go now and say, all right, we'll keep this. And with the new stores is probably where they're going to be getting or try to get local employees. So it's an interesting war, but it's, you know, Tim Hortons still has that reputation of being Canadian, of being, you know, us. But you're right. It was bought over by Burger King at one point, the partnership. And now I believe it's Brazil also, like you said, that owns it. So there's not much local about it anymore. But again, it still has that perception, right? So Dunkin' Donuts, if he's able to, you know, make it as part of the community, depending on how their branding goes and so on, I think we're going to have the donut wars across this country, which could be interesting.
17: Well, and fancy drinks is a big part of it, which is one of the spaces that Tim's has not really sort of jumped into the same way Starbucks and everything else has done it. Leslie Kelly is not only a farmer and a marketing person, also a mom who spends a lot of time running around to hockey rinks and ball diamonds doing the things. Where does this land with the I'm in the car driving people around all the time lady?
13: Yeah, I am a frequent flyer to Tim Hortons. my kids enjoy it. You know, it's at a good price point. I do agree with the bathrooms. There's many a times we will stop on a grid road and go to the bathroom there because it's cleaner outside than in theirs.
17: That's crazy to think.
13: Yeah, I know. But when I think of, like, I know there was a shortage, especially during a labor shortage, especially during COVID, but now there was an opportunity to rely less on temporary foreign workers and really improve, you know, our wages, the training, retention, and opportunity for youth. And I've heard that loud and clear, you know, on social media. So hearing that they're hiring youth and local individuals will go a far way, but they have to do something to keep up with competition.
17: Mm-hmm. 100%. I would say that that's both really well said. Here's what gets me about the temporary foreign worker programs and the way it was legislated and the policies around it is there are a lot of industries that needed a lot of help. And there are a lot of foreign folks that are very, very good in those industries, hospitality, home care, nursing, and not like full on nurses, agriculture, like the more migrant even workers that come in and out and move. But there are some cultures that it's so baked into their culture to move into some of those roles. It's very natural. And so there are some things there. Like you tell me, you find me a, this is going to, I say this because my sister married a Filipino man. You find me a better nurse or home care person than a Filipino person who's here on a work visa. Like they're cultural. They bring it culturally to the work every day. That is when a system is working and it's working very effectively. And when you're just hitting checkboxes to put bodies indoors for no reason, when you could be hiring local kids, that burns me so bad. And look, kids go to school and you have to staff those things during the day. I get that. Sometimes you need other workers. You definitely do. And so that's okay too. Jimmy?
0: You know, I look back at myself, you know, when I was in high school, a lot of my friends worked at the local McDonald's. I worked at a local restaurant, which is sort of the same thing if you think about it. It's part of the community, right? A lot of these places should be part of the community, where the community not just meets but goes. I mean, as you know, Shane, I love going to coffee shops. I love meeting people and so on. And one of the things I've always told people is, I said, I enjoy it when there's a Tim Hortons in the neighborhood. You know why? Because it keeps prices low. Right? Because, I mean, Starbucks, I just don't like it. Not because it's American or anything. I just don't like the $8, $9 coffee. I like a nice ice cap once in a while, but I still prefer the other. And, you know, by having those chains there, the other coffee shops, which are selling, you know, the $4, $5, $6 cappuccino, they keep it just a little above the others, right? So, so it's also good for everything. But at the same time, it's got to be a fair field. And I'm, you know, maybe this is a chance, maybe this war between what, because definitely, I mean, Dunkin' Donuts, I think he's going to open, I think, 80 stores or something in the next year. It's going to be quite interesting to see where he goes, what his strategy is, because the one thing about Tim Hortons is that it's just not the big cities. It's more in the little cities, right? Yeah. You saw Second Cup close. In the little cities, meaning the little towns. Yeah. So I don't know, maybe Dunkin' Donuts will go opposite, and then we'll see how that works out.
17: Yeah, we need a little Robin's Donuts, shredded lettuce going on here like the old days back in the day. That's for sure. Do you think that, Leslie, you'll see in your small towns, you're going to see stores like this, or status quo? What would you expect?
13: I would love to see a Dunkin' Donuts in a small town, but, you know, the reliability and the consistency of Tim's, that's why we go there frequently, because it's affordable and we know what we're going to get. And when we're driving through a small town and they have a Tim's, 9 times out of 10, we're going to stop. Yeah. For us, a family of four. Yeah, for us, for a family of four, to even eat at McDonald's now is over $100.
17: Oh, wow.
13: And Tim's.
17: Farmers,
13: Yeah. Tim's, it's affordable, and it pleases kind of everyone. So we do go there a lot.
17: Well, the farmers do eat a lot. That's fair enough to say. I can say that only because Leslie's a farmer, and here we are. Jimmy Zubris, we will set you free to your hockey game, my friend. Thank you very much.
0: I just heard my wife scream inside, so that means something happened. So
17: yeah, very good. Okay, well, we'll find out what it is. Leslie Kelly, Jimmy Zubris, Monday Study Panel. Thank you, my friends, for being here. Shane Hewitt and the Night Shift from Saskatchewan to Montreal. There you go. A whole bunch of completely different looks at the things that are going on, different perspectives, and yet Canadians come together. We'll be right back.
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17: It's date night, and Jen Kirsch is cheating on Tony. Don't tell Tony. Tony's not here. He's away on vacation. Jen Kirsch is here. And normally, Tony and Jen would kind of bounce the ball around a little bit on date night, on dating things that people are going through, share some ideas and so much more. But in Tony's absence, I'm going to be the stand-in wingman. And here we go, Jen. You found a post you wanted to talk about.
40: I did. I noticed a post online trying to educate people that divorce isn't always a challenge. Divorce isn't always something that is seen as something to be sad for someone, but instead it's meant to be a celebration. It's meant to showcase people that were able to remove themselves from a situation that may longer wasn't serving them.
17: The quote specifically says, divorce isn't always a tragedy. Sometimes it's a woman finally getting to rest on a Saturday for the first time in 8 years. So where did you take it, Jen?
40: Well, I saw this online. I saw a lot of people commenting very here, and it really resonated with me. I think covering relationships for so many years, people want to know the quote unquote gossip. What went wrong? And we want to know what went wrong oftentimes because we want to learn from it so it doesn't happen possibly in our own relationships. The idea of, could we have seen this coming? Whereas I think that a better way to look at an ending is this chance of a new beginning, a second act.
17: Well, that's very true. There's no doubt about it. It's the second act. There's an interesting comment that came up on the top of my list when I opened this.
40: Yes.
17: It was from somebody called Jamie Fergie. And the comment said, interesting. We never divorced, and my wife has always been able to enjoy child-free time so we can eat what she likes in bed, and our child gets two parents present all the time, which is statistically the best possible outcome for him. Amazing what a bit of two-way understanding and 50-50 compromise can do. Much better than guilty Saturday evenings at the expense of your children's outcomes. Wow. Which is it kind of the point, right? Like, if you have a balanced parenting scenario, you don't go without.
40: Absolutely. Unfortunately, and I think that's the goal. Right? That is the goal and that is the hope, especially when you come together in a marriage. But oftentimes as you grow and or grow apart or have children, that is often not the case, unfortunately. And so I think that to see people celebrating, and again, this is one post and you're going to have all naysayers. You're going to have the worst of the worst comments and the most go girl comments too. I mean, everyone has their own experiences. But what I really liked about it and what resonated the most was this idea that, like, you can be a full person and a mother. You can be, you know, a full person and still have had an experience that didn't work out for you, even though when you said your ideas, your hope and dreams was for it to be happily ever after. And just the realization that that isn't the case and you could celebrate that and still be allowed to without shame. But I mean, of course, like the first comment you read makes me laugh because I mean, that's the ideal, isn't it?
17: Well, that's what everyone should get to. But here's the one thing, because I'm divorced, so yes. I've actually been through it. And so I have the experience. Here's the one pattern that I can say everybody does in divorce that I wish was different. And that pattern is find reasons to break up, try to fix it, break up, and then look in the mirror and make yourself better. Mm-hmm. And that's backwards. You know things aren't working in the relationship. Look in the mirror, make yourself better, and bring a better version of yourself to the marriage. Then try to fix it. Then see if it works out. The fact that we as a society don't work on ourselves until we're free. Oh my God. Now it's my turn. New season. Yes. That's when we start to work on ourselves. And it's, that's the wrong timing. You need to do that in the beginning.
40: It's interesting because I could relate. I know I've not been married, but in past, I'd say I'm a serial monogamist in past serious relationships. When I leave the situation, I find that's when I'm the best version of myself. That's when I have the most time to assess. And no one's harder on myself than I am, right? Assess the situation, but then do the things that make me feel whole, whether it is the working out or being in the sun or reading more or studying more, learning more, having more time to do conversations like these and with clients as well. And I think that in a relationship, you can still do that stuff and you can reflect, but it's easier, unfortunately, I think a lot of us, when we're in a relationship that isn't maybe working out, it's so easy to just think of all the bad and sort of build up a case against the other person.
17: Well, it's easy to blame.
40: What I like to do is be very gentle and be very self-aware about it and say, this is what isn't working. What is your read on the situation? What do you think of this? Is this something that we could work through? Or what do you need to work through and how could I support you? And again, with having that clear communication, it doesn't always turn up roses either.
17: You said one word that I would like to change. You said it isn't easy. It's easier when I'm by myself to work on myself. The reason is because when you're by yourself, you insulate from problems. And when you're with somebody, not you, I just said it, you, like, this is your problem, Jen. No, this is everybody's problem. Bad words on my part. But that's what we as a people do, is that when you're in a relationship, you are in the fire. You are dealing with everybody's things, everyone's trigger bits, everyone's history, everybody's baggage. And the reality is that when you're by yourself, the first thing you do is you insulate away from any stressors. But that's not real life. That's why it's easier, is because you've insulated yourself from all the things that you learn that make you feel uncomfortable. Well, growth comes from when you stretch those things. And so when you're with somebody, that's when we need to do the work, because that's when we're challenged. We're no longer insulating at all the prickly bits that come with other people and what they get up to sometimes. That's the look in the mirror time. That's what I mean by that.
40: Oh, for sure. And I love that. And I am a proponent of that. But there, you also need to see, if the consistency becomes your partner being inconsistent despite different conversations, and you're doing the work or the heavy lifting or the work on yourself as well, and they're not meeting you there, you also need to know when to call it a day, right? At your own expense of your livelihood or your very nature or being. And I'm sure, I mean, when we have these conversations, Shane, of course, it's all yours and my experiences too. I don't mind at all that you said you, because you're absolutely right. And that's why I love these conversations. And I think that's why you guys listening may enjoy them as well and be nodding your head, because it is very hard to look at how we are a part of the mix. And it's easy to point fingers. And then, you know, our phones these days are literal smartphones, where we're now shown everything on our feeds that are in agreement with what we're thinking, because we're writing about it in our notes section. And we're thinking, oh, this, the stars have aligned, when really it's just what we're working through. So I think that it can be a celebration to move forward on divorce if two people aren't willing to both do the work, because it does get tiring. But also, yes, the dream is to make things work. That's why we get together in the first place. There's that hope.
17: Well, I'd like to add to that. Yes. Is that you're absolutely right. I mean, that's the algorithm argument right there, is that anybody who doesn't think that you're living in a bubble, like, you're living in a bubble. Jen just proved it with her example, was very accurate. That's the bubble. You know, life is great. I'm in my flow. You're not. You're just getting fed stuff that doesn't make you feel uncomfortable in any way.
40: Yeah.
17: And isn't that a crazy notion to think that that's all you're actually getting fed? And I can tell you this, the one thing about divorce is not worth it, right? Divorce is not worth it until you get to a point when you realize the person you are on the other side of that relationship is who you are because of all the bad things that happened in that relationship. Mm-hmm. So when you can be grateful for all the things that broke or didn't work, and I'm not saying abuse, okay? I'm not going to say that. But when it comes to things that didn't work or were broken, that's when you realize that that person, even though it didn't work out, was a necessary ingredient in the recipe of your awesomeness. And that's the part. That's when you go, oh, okay.
40: Yes.
17: It was worth it.
40: I'll take up on that.
17: I like that. Jen Kirsch, as always, date night, sans Tony. Thanks, bud.
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9: Good evening. I'm Ryan Knowles. Clear skies out there, 19 degrees. Your full forecast is coming up. First, your top stories. Ottawa paramedics say there were no serious injuries after a small plane crashed at the Carp Airport. Emergency crews responding to the airport on Thomas Argue Road at around 6:30 this evening. An Ottawa paramedic spokesperson says two people on board the plane were treated at the scene for minor injuries. The Transportation Safety Board of Canada will lead the investigation into the crash. Meantime, the city of Ottawa is looking to ease pressure on drivers as construction on the Queensway near Pinecrest related to signage for the western extension of the O train continues to slow down traffic. Officials announcing this evening that the contractor will work extended hours to complete the project by July 6th as opposed to the 28th. The city is also now allowing drivers to use a bus-only on-ramp at Woodruff in an effort to reduce congestion. John Sakely delivers blood samples to hospitals across the city and says the slowdowns have made his already time-sensitive job even more difficult. He says the move to open the on-ramp to all drivers didn't particularly do much to speed up traffic today.
2: It's just as bad. I know people in Toronto, it's normal for them to, you know, spend 2 hours on the highway, but, you know, we're frustrated because we have no other way.
9: It's unclear how much it will cost the city to expedite the project timeline. In other news, thousands of community and social services workers in Ontario walked off the job today, demanding better pay from the Ford government. In Renfrew, the strike is also leaving many local families that have children with disabilities without everyday services. Here's CTV's Dylan Dyson.
4: On Monday, workers at Community Living Renfrew County South were on strike, demanding better pay after having their wages frozen by Bill 124. The bill was repealed in 2024, but many workers say they are still suffering the consequences.
8: Fighting for our 6.5% retroactive pay due to our wages being frozen at 1% under Bill 124, and also to demand that the Ford government better fund community and social services.
4: Local families support the employees, but with day programs and community housing supports halted, those in need of services are also being impacted.
10: Alex is autistic. He's verbal most of the time. It's very hard to get stuff out of him, but these ladies, they can get it. They work with him.
9: The union says it has been in contract negotiations for 2 years. And Mark Sutcliffe is officially back on the ballot, the incumbent mayor filing his nomination papers today, kicking off his bid for a second term ahead of the fall's municipal election. Here's CTV's Leah LaRocque.
11: Sutcliffe was first elected in 2022. During his term as mayor, he promised to keep taxes low, raising them no more than 3.9%. He opened a police station in the Byward Market and got Lansdowne 2.0 with a new arena passed after a divisive debate. But transit continues to be the biggest challenge.
12: Everything about the transit file has been extremely challenging, and, you know, these are decisions that this term of council inherited. It's very frustrating. I deal with it every single day. I spend more time on transit than any other file.
11: The mayor called today simply paperwork, saying he's not going to focus on his mayoral campaign until later in the summer, possibly August, saying his focus right now is on his job. Leah LaRocque, CTV News.
9: 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Temperatures just dropping to a low of 12 degrees. Sunny tomorrow. It's going to be a hot one, people. A high of 28, feeling like 32 with the humidity. Mix of sun and clouds on Wednesday. 30% chance of showers, a high of 24. That is the latest from the CTV Newsroom. I'm Ryan Knowles. 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

0: 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Talk about things that
1: nobody cares. Your separation agreement might be fair, but is it affordable? How's that for starting off the conversation? Anita Berwinsma is here. It's a piece that Anita has written, clarityonyourmoney.com. You can find Anita online, of course, for all the articles that she writes too. A quick Google of Anita Berwinsma. You're going to find Anita everywhere. In fact, she even shows up in my Apple news feed from time to time. Anita, we can speak from experience here, not because we divorced each other, but we have shared experience on part of this. Where does this come from?
2: Well, I work with a fair number of clients who are thinking about separating. And I've gone through this experience myself. You know, I was divorced 10 years ago. And when you're thinking about leaving a relationship, obviously money is a really important component of that. And for a lot of people, I have found that creates a lot of fear. It creates a lot of uncertainty. And in some cases, it feels so overwhelming that you sort of think it's easier just to stick around, even if you're super unhappy. And so I really wanted to write this article to kind of express to people that there is a method for thinking through what a separation might look like. And it goes beyond just creating the separation agreement that a lawyer is going to put together for you.
1: There are some standards that everybody has to follow and who gets what from where and all the things. So there's that part. Getting a divorce is interesting because there's these stages you kind of go through. There's the I'm going to get mine stage because nobody, you don't have to check with anybody before you spend money. That becomes expensive. And then there's the little bit of a guilt thing where you try to be the cool parent and prove to the kids everything's going to be fine. So you probably overspend there as well. And then you realize, oh, by the way, single parent with possibly kids and living life on your own, it costs a lot because you're combined. Here's what you have to imagine. You have to imagine your combined income of everything you spend on your house today. Now, you're probably not going to live in the same size of house, but basically everything you spend on your house, your heat, your insurance, all the things, you're no longer insuring two cars. You're no longer, like, it all gets more expensive very quickly.
2: It does. So as you say, you rightfully point out that a lot of a separation agreement is outlined by law, by family law. You know, how assets are split, how child support is paid back and forth between couples, etc. And so the lawyers are going to look at it from this very legal perspective, like we're going to split everything in two and everyone's going to get half of the value of the assets that were accumulated in a marriage. But that doesn't always mean that it's affordable from a cash flow basis. And so primarily what this refers to is the value of the marital home. So I find that a lot of parents who have children, especially those that have children, feel really strongly about keeping the home. So they want to keep the home often for the sake of the kids. They want to keep stability. They want the kids to stay in their neighborhood, keep going to their school. And also they just might want to, the kids to feel like there's not so much upheaval, right? So they want to stay in the home that they were born in, that they've been growing up in. So all of this is very noble and understandable. But as you point out, the cost of carrying a house for one person is very different from the cost of carrying a house when you have two people contributing to that cost. And so what I caution parents to really think through, instead of being super emotional and just saying, okay, fine, you know, I want the house, you take everything else, because sometimes that's what happens, right? I get the value of the home, the other person's going to get all of our savings, all of our cash savings. And yeah, we end up with the same value of assets, but now I have this asset that requires a mortgage payment, utility payment, property taxes, insurance, all these expenses. And what I don't have actually is a pile of savings sitting on the side.
1: Oh, that's interesting. That's the big look over. You become house poor really quick. And by the way, the hot water tank dies.
2: Exactly. That's exactly it. And so what people really need to think about is what is actually going to look like after everything is said and done and you've settled everything and split everything up. And now you're sitting in this house by yourself, perhaps with your children. So what I encourage people to do, and I know this can be very hard for a lot of people, it's hard because, first of all, thinking about divorce is difficult. But then also people have a lot of emotions around money itself, like irrespective of the fact that you're getting divorced. Like people have a hard time doing things like tracking their expenses and looking at their credit card bills, like kind of sucks, right? But you really need to be doing this before you make a decision about whether you actually want to keep this family home. So it's like, I'm going to make a list of all the expenses related to the home. But all my other expenses too, because your other costs, of course, don't go away. You still have your day-to-day costs. And so this is really about being meticulous about outlining all of the expenses and being totally realistic about whether you can actually afford to pay them. And I would warn people, like, don't make this so tight that you say, oh, yes, if everything works out perfectly, I can definitely afford to stay in the house, because things never work out perfectly, right? You might, I don't know, lose your job temporarily. You might have to switch to a lower paying job. Things break, you know, stuff happens. So you also have to make sure you're leaving yourself a bit of a buffer there so you don't feel super stressed out when something difficult does or unexpected does happen.
1: You know the best thing about being divorced, though? I think everyone goes through this. No, yeah. It's when you buy your first bed. Because, like, nobody wants the bed. Like, nobody wants to keep the bed. Right? So, like, it's like you, when you go buy your bed that you picked and then you do yourself. But to your point about costs is you don't factor that in. That's an expensive purchase, right? And so you all of a sudden now you're like, I don't have a bed, but I don't have any cash. How am I going to? So you go from, like, being in this beautiful furnished home to still having the house to, like, how am I going to pay for it? And now you're in a mattress on the floor.
2: Yeah. And so the opposite is true too, that if you're the person not keeping the family home, sure, you're going to go rent a place somewhere and that might feel more affordable, but then you need all those things that perhaps are actually staying in the home. And these, again, are things that we don't think about, getting all the furniture, getting all the dishes, all your pots and pans. And so whichever side you're on, like keeping the house or not keeping the house, you just have to be able to project forward and say, what are all of my new expenses going to be and can I realistically afford it? And the reality is, honestly, Shane, for a lot of people, divorce, I'm not going to say it's unaffordable, but it's really, really hard. Like, there's
1: It's largely
2: question.
1: Unaffordable. Like, it, I think it's safe really, to say.
2: Especially when you live in Toronto, Vancouver, you know, these really expensive cities. And I think what's happening is a lot of people are kind of like, you know what? I actually can't afford to split up living in an expensive city. And to me, that's really sad because now you're sort of in this unhappy situation. But I do think for a lot of people, there are ways to get around it. It's just really rethinking the kind of lifestyle that you live. And yeah, you're probably going to end up downgrading certain things about your life. There's no question about that. But, you know, it is doable in some form. Your life just might not look exactly like it did beforehand.
1: There is an interesting solution. It's no cheaper, so it's not going to save you money, but I'll just throw it out there because it impressed me. I know a couple that when they split up, what they did in their divorce agreement is they had cash, though. They have to understand these people had a little bit of money, so they could afford to do this stuff. They took the house and they put the house into trust for the kids and they kept the house and they each had a bedroom and they moved in and out. So instead of moving the kids around, they moved in and out of the house. The kids stayed in the matrimonial home. And then as the agreement was, they took the house, they remortgaged it to a level they could afford. They each got a chunk of cash out of the house to go buy and they both went and bought apartments. And so they had their own life in their apartment. And then when they were with the kids, they took turns swapping back in and out of the house. And you want to talk about an amazing way to make sure they're fed, make sure the groceries are there. You're not losing clothes because, I mean, clothes back and forth like, oh, the clothes are at dad's house. Clothes are at mom's house. Like, that stuff is real and that gets expensive. Yeah. Nobody budgets for that. By the way, you don't have any jeans anymore.
2: Yeah. Right? And it's also other costs, Shane. Like, so when I got divorced, it was like now my kids needed 2 bicycles. They need a bicycle at each person's house. They needed certain toys at each person's house, like some things they could bring back and forth, like their laptops and that sort of thing. But we needed an Xbox at both parents' house.
1: Suitcases to move the stuff.
2: Yeah, right. So suddenly you have all these extra expenses. So you're totally right that what you're describing is something called nesting, which works fine if people get along. But you kind of got to get along to make that work.
1: They didn't even spend any time together in the house, right? They were just taking turns, moving in and out. And it was awesome. And yes, you're right. They had to get along. But what it created was it created a structure outside of that. And everyone was on the same starting point. I appreciated that. It's awesome. Anita Bruinsma, Googler, clarityonyourmoney.com. Money and divorce might be fair, but is it even affordable? And I would say in today's world, it might be cheaper to go for couples counseling. Anita, thank you.
2: Thanks, Shane.
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1: We've all heard the cost of the health system, like where it wins and where it fails, all the bits and pieces. And we've heard a lot of cost conversation about MAID lately, too. Another one we should probably talk about a little bit more. But how much is mental health costing? When you when we look at our own lives, and many people don't have means or benefits to go get the help of a psychologist or a counselor or a social worker to help with what they navigate through life. And they look at the costs per hour of that, and it's expensive. It really does add up. I have benefits. I'm lucky, but my benefits don't cover all of it. The cost of not going is the interesting part. Now, where is mental health in Canada and what is the cost of not helping? It's a big number. Olga Morachinsky is here to help us understand exactly what that number looks like. And lead author of the CSA report on mental health, Olga, were you surprised by how big this number was or did you think it would be this big?
4: No, I knew it was going to be this big, Shane, for a couple of reasons. First of all, I'll say this is an underestimation because it's difficult to find all the data around what mental health is costing our economy. So even with this large number, which we can say is $180 billion every year, I can tell you it is much more than that simply because of these data gaps.
1: Now, what does costing us look like? Is it days off work sick, cost of business, cost of life, lack of productivity? What is the cost of it?
4: It's all of it. So we looked at when our healthcare system doesn't provide the adequate support, where do these costs spill over, right? So they spill over to emergency services. For example, we're seeing more and more, emergency responders responding to mental illness and drug addiction, for example. We see homelessness support. We see more people in jail because of mental health. And we see it in our workplaces. Out of that $180 billion, $110 billion is being absorbed by employers. And that's for things such as lost productivity. It's things such as people leaving the workplace because they're not well. It's things such as long-term disability. I mean, I can go on. But these numbers are showing up everywhere. And as we started to look at them, we were not surprised, but we were certainly overwhelmed by just the huge scale of this.
1: I mean, like it's $180 billion. Like, I mean, so just imagine though. So even if you, because you said it's a conservative number, but let's just pretend. I'm pretending these are my numbers, not legit Olga research numbers. But if you took $50 billion of that and you were able to do nothing but re-inject that directly into emergency room services in Canada to be able to provide for the people that have broken a leg or needed some stitches, how much faster their experience would be because the mental health system had its own structure to be able to help the folks that were there for reasons other than physical trauma out of the emergency room. And so, and I'm cautious to say that because I don't want to discourage anybody from getting help and that it's not the right place to go. Hey, look, if you need help and it's the only place you've got to go to, then you go. But could you imagine a $50 billion, if we had a $50 billion injection into nothing but emergency rooms in Canada, we would be celebrating.
4: We would definitely be celebrating. And I think if we really wanted to spend money wisely, we would focus on prevention, right? The reason this number is so large is because we are paying at the point of crisis, right? We are paying at the point that people can't go to work because they're not mentally functioning well. Or we're paying at a point where people are overdosing, right? We don't have a preventative system. And this is the reason why these numbers are so high right now.
1: When it comes to mental health generally, I mean, that is the habit, right? We don't ever subscribe to it until we're in crisis because the I've got this mentality is something that's deeply ingrained in our society generally. I mean, so you're trying to push a rope upstream a little bit, Olga, because it's not only is the system not there, but it's also our bad habit.
4: I think so. But you know, the one thing I think, and this is why I think this is so relevant for Canadians generally, is we're the ones paying for it, right? So we pay for it out of our municipal taxes for emergency response, or we pay for it out of our income taxes for healthcare. And at some point it's going to become unmanageable of a figure, and we need to figure out another way to do this. And this is why this whole conversation around prevention needs to start happening now.
1: So how do you do that? How do you sell the prevention part in order to get, you know, people to a point where they're managing things differently, not in crisis, not in breakdown? I mean, because the number is from 15 years ago, it's more than triple what the estimates were going to be of what the projections would look like. So I mean, the impact is clearly misunderstood.
4: Yeah, so the number is more than quadrupled. And if we keep going like this, to give you another number, we're looking at $600 billion by 2050, right? That is about 20% of our GDP. So, I mean, these are numbers. But what do we do about it? We simply need to incorporate prevention into our systems, right? So if you think about schools, we don't teach enough about mental health within the schools. If you think about workplaces, we are not putting employers on the hook right now to create environments that are conducive to mental health. There's a lot we can do within existing systems that just make it easier for individuals. And I mean, let's talk about our healthcare system.

0: everywhere. You're seeing, towns calling states of emergency because they can't handle these crises of mental health and drug addiction within their own towns. This is spilling over to so many places right now.
1: Where do you start? I mean, with the colleagues, part of the conversation must be, where do we start?
0: Where do we start? Yeah, well, I mean, the first thing we have to start is at the policy, right? We do need to go kind of top down to really shift. First thing I would do is allocate more money to mental health within our public healthcare system. So right now it's getting about 7% of overall healthcare dollars. So let's start there. Let's put more money into mental health and that. And by the way, to compare it to other OECD countries, that's less than half, right? So already if we want to be, let's just be on par with other OECD countries and let's start investing more. And again, let's start investing in the right things. Let's start investing earlier. Let's start investing in prevention. There's ways in which these different systems I talked about can align to be more preventative in schools and in workplaces. I think it's going to be a huge change that needs to happen, but that change happens through small steps.
1: It's interesting because so many people have become so much more aware. Like we talk about, be more responsible and be more self-aware and all the things and give yourself a little bit of kindness. And yet, as we go through these things, we start to give ourselves some kindness. And this is one of the traps, by the way, that nobody tells you about when you go and you dig into looking in the mirror and getting a psychologist and all the things, is that you're going to start to find things that you don't like about people around you and things you don't like about the way that you do business every day in your life. And it takes time. And it takes a lot of time and a lot of awareness and you kind of discover those things. And so the expectation that everyone's just going to go sort of figure their stuff out, as the way it gets spun to us, is like, be responsible, be kind to yourself. And then you start to figure yourself stuff out and you're like, oh yeah, by the way, there's a lot of stuff that needs fixing around here that the organizations and institutions are responsible for as well. And that's, I think, where yeah. we're at now, is we're seeing an awful lot of people going, well, wait a second. You told me to take care of myself. Now I'm taking care of myself. And now I realize that there's nothing around to help me take care of myself. And that's an interesting look at all of it.
0: It's also a perspective shift. It's not just us taking care of ourselves, which of course, is a good thing to do. But it's also the systems in which we operate taking care of us and being conducive towards our mental health, right? And there's actually new laws coming in now. In Quebec, just introduced psychological health and safety, which is now telling workplaces that they have to make sure their environments are conducive towards positive mental health.
1: We're just not succeeding when it's tick, tick, tick. And everybody needs to give a little bit. Fascinating stuff. Olga, thank you for being here. I appreciate it.
0: Yeah, thanks so much for having me, Shane.
1: Olga Morachinsky, lead author of the CSA report on mental health in Canada. $180 billion a year and projected to go up.
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14: We're going to answer all of the questions about Canada's automotive future right now, right here. Lorraine Explains. It's a piece you can always find at driving.ca. Lorraine Sommerfeld is here. Well, this is the future, Lorraine. This is it right now. We made it. This is the future that was created 40 years ago, 50 years ago. So in looking at Canada's automotive future, do we have to look back at the past?
15: I think we'd be stupid not to. And nothing's being reinvented here. And here's the thing that, and I don't want this to come across sounding very harsh, but our automotive industry has been in decline for 25 years, like rapid decline. And a lot of it moved to Mexico because that's where the cheaper labor was. So NAFTA was really terrible for Canadian auto industry. And not a lot of people want to say it, but it's in decline. So we have to change it. It has to be changed. And yes, the Trump administration is presenting a bazillion problems, and the new CUSMA agreement that they're negotiating is going to be a nightmare, and it's going to throw curveballs. But we've been here before. We've always used legislation and tariffs. We've used this for 100 years to, you know, build, protect, try and keep our industry. And I think even though the CUSMA negotiations, this is, you know, this is troubled water, like absolutely, and it's terrifying. But for lots of industries, not just cars.
14: Yeah, for lots. I mean, in the case of cars, though, I heard a really great phrase that caught my ear, because maybe it was just said differently, and which was, Canada doesn't have an automotive industry.
15: No, we don't.
14: It's Canada has an industry that fulfills other countries' automotive industries.
15: Yes.
14: And so it's a misnomer to call it Canada's auto industry. It would be accurate to say Canada's automotive workforce.
15: Yes.
14: And there's a big difference there, because we don't have cars. We don't have our own.
15: No. And this is part of the problem. The professor that I quote in today's column, Greg Mordew, who's out of McMaster, he used to be with Toyota for decades, and now he's a PhD in, you know, figuring out how companies should work. And what they've broken down over papers I've been reading with his for the past few years, there's three parts of the auto industry. The alpha, the countries that own, like Ford and BMW, like they're owned, you know, by, we don't own anything. And we're a mid, like a peripheral, we're a mid player. We don't have the cheap labor, but we don't own anything. So we get told what to make, when to make it, where to make it.
14: You can reapply that to so many industries in Canada, energy industry, everything that
15: we're at the behest.
14: We have just positioned ourselves and we don't get to keep anything.
15: That's the problem. And the auto industry, what you heard is exactly right. We don't own it. We are told, you know, we've made trade-offs because we do sell 1.8 million cars a year, but that's 10% of the North American buying thing. We don't have power. And I've been saying for years, we get to choose what the Americans decide to make. Like even the stuff that's on our roads, we don't get to decide. Otherwise, it would just be all station wagons and hatchbacks. Canadians love those. But no, we're not this massive important player because we don't own anything. We don't own the companies. We just have deals with them.
14: I usually get text messages when I say things like that from automotive workers.
15: Yes.
14: I mean it in a way that when we call it Canada's automotive industry, it diminishes the worker. I think that when we call it Canada's automotive worker, because the worker's like, we have an industry, we are this industry. And I get that point, but I think it actually takes away how powerful that community is. It, like Toronto and Windsor and sort of that pocket where the stuff gets built. And because I think that when we actually acknowledge the people for who they are the workers that make it. They're the workers that keep it alive. I think it actually lends more strength to the worker by calling it Canada's automotive workforce. But when we call it an industry, it's not an industry anymore. Like you said, it's not ours. I mean, you got South Korea, you've got Germany, you've got England, you've got the States, you know, Japan.
15: They're making cars everywhere around the world. Everyone's going where it's cheapest to make cars, including the Detroit automakers. Everybody is. But for our auto workers, when I was growing up, if you got a job at, well, either Molson's or Ford, you know, because I'm near Oakville here, if you could get one of those jobs, you had a house, a cottage, two cars, and a vacation, and one paycheck coming in, and you could do it. And the unions were very strong. It was working three shifts. If you drove by, every car in the parking lot was the make of that manufacturer, GM's or Ford or Chrysler at the time. I'd say over the past 15 years, 20 years, I've noticed everything in the parking lot. Everything, because the jobs are not reliable. And part of the other problem is you meet people at work, you get married. So both of you now rely on the same plant frequently, which is scary in any industry. Be careful where you hook up, because, you know, there's a lot riding on it. Don't smile like that. Yeah. So.
14: Well, you made it sound like it was like people are sneaking off to the photocopier.
15: Well, no, they're getting married. Like, you know, a lot of times both paychecks are riding on the same place, and that's dangerous. I think a lot of us have found that out the hard way sometimes. But
14: what's the lesson from the 80s that we need to learn today?
15: You partner up with the strongest partner. And in the 80s, that was Japan. That was Toyota and Honda. They had the patents. They were coming in with fuel-efficient, smaller vehicles. They were ahead tech-wise. Canada went way out of its way to, A, recognize that these were the front runners. These were the leaders in the automotive industry at the time. Team up with them, get them to build here, use incentives, use tax stuff, use, you know, everything you can, get them to build here. But recognize who the strongest partner is and make tracks towards that. And now there is no two ways about it. China is the one leading the pack with everything. So why would you partner with something very weak? Even Detroit is partnering with China all over the place. They have been for decades. So what we recognized in the 80s was who's the best person to bring to the dance? Who's the one who's going to be the smartest and best looking? That's the one you team up with.
0: That's interesting. Actually, that's a great way to say it. I mean, this, yes, for everyone who's, you know, thinking right now, of course, everybody's moved everything to China. Now China's making great cars because they have access to everybody's patent info and secret sauce, right? So like, there's no doubt about that stuff. But, you know, the reality is that we've created this, I think, is really what you're saying. Yeah.
15: The U.S. takes out 20% of the patents that China does. And we take out less than a percent of that 20% compared to China and the U.S. So who's the world leaders? It's the people patenting the new technology. And right now it's all China. Mm-hmm. And yeah, they teamed up and learned a lot from American stuff and then left them in the dust.
0: We had a thing on the show about the amount of academic products that were researched and developed in Canada, but then given away to other countries. It's a very, very long list. And it's everything from like cell phone stuff to computer stuff to full on AI programming to space stuff. Like, it's all over the map and we just give it away.
15: Yeah, we have a problem with development and investment. Absolutely. Mm-hmm.
0: And hooking up at work.
15: Oh, there's always that. I work in my living room.
0: It's interesting. So when we look at the future, I think the future is better at this point. I mean, I would love to see a Canadian car company. That would be amazing.
15: That happen. No one's got billions.
0: I just said I would love to see it.
15: Yeah, it'd be cool. But we
0: stop being such a naysayer.
15: I'm not. I'm being a positive, Lorraine. There's a difference.
0: Well, just because you're probably right doesn't mean it's also means it's inconvenient for me.
15: Yes.
0: But when we look at the future, I mean, Canada, I think we can't say that we have an automotive industry unless we are designing the parts, not just making the parts, but we are creating the cars, not just assembling the cars. And I think that we steal all the thunder from the people who actually deserve it, which are the workers who are going to work every day to do this work, when we don't say Canada's automotive workers. That to me, it matters. It really does.
15: It does matter. It absolutely matters. And I really try and qualify all my naysaying, my truth saying, with recognizing that. It is a big industry if you work within it. It absolutely is. But we don't own it. We don't own it. We just don't. And we don't have any say.
0: We don't. Driving.ca, the article's there. History offers insight into Canada's automotive future. And if for nothing else, go for the picture of the 1983 AMC Eagle. On the article from one of your colleagues.
15: Hey? One of my editors.
0: Yeah, it's a beautiful picture. It's great. What a car that was.
15: He also has a Lada and a Porsche, old.
0: It also came in a real pretty brown. Boy, we had bad collars back then.
15: Classy, yeah.
0: Thanks, Lorraine.
15: See ya.

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7: Three things we learned today, Shane Hewitt and the Night Shift. Oh, man, what a Monday it was. So many great conversations like we do on Mondays. Tomorrow, Good News Tuesday, Jim Balsillie is going to be here, the former boss of the BlackBerry. Talking about innovation in Canada and the state of AI and how we need to get our act together a little bit. Looking forward to that one. So be here, part of the show for you tomorrow. I'm Shane Hewitt. I'm in the village of Merrickville, Canada's most beautiful village, just south of Ottawa. Ryan O'Donnell is in Calgary. And David Hunter is in downtown Toronto. Three things we learned today. Ryan, you're not really a tool kind of user guy. I realize that.
9: I have inherited my grandfather's 25 years with Chrysler screwdriver. And that screwdriver is the greatest tool I will carry with me my entire life and pass down. It is perfect. So, you know.
7: Okay, make a confession.
9: All right.
7: Did you hire a man to hang the pictures on your wall of your last apartment?
9: Not the pictures. Just some of the shelves and the TV. I hung the pictures myself. Yeah. See? The new place? We'll see how this move goes.
7: Okay. So Ryan's not really a tool kind of guy. Have you ever used a pressure washer?
9: Yes, when I worked at a garage for a summer, and I loved it. That thing was fun. Got to be
7: therapeutic,
9: careful,
7: is yes. what it is.
9: Yes,
7: absolutely therapeutic. We were talking with Handy Andy Barrar. I spent some time on the weekend power washing. Handy Andy Barrar about the power washer.
26: Well, so that's the issue with pressure washers is that they're very powerful, especially the gas ones. And depending on the type of nozzle that you use on the end, it can fundamentally change everything. So I actually bought a kit on Amazon where all the different nozzles, they come in different colors, and each color represents a certain angle. So some are like 15 degrees, 30 degrees. But then there is this one nozzle that you can buy which does a circular motion. And so they recommend this on concrete.
7: Really?
26: This thing is heavy duty, Shane. Boy, oh boy, does it work. And it works really, really fast. So as I was always telling you before, with pressure washing, I do like reverse artwork where I'll like make a square and then I'll like sign my name and then I'll fill it out, fill it out through. So I'm just like having fun while I'm pressure washing. The one mistake a lot of people make, I've made this, is when you take a pressure washer and you try to pressure wash your deck, because this is where, especially if you use that circular nozzle that does great on concrete, it will eat out the wood and create a complete mess. You basically have to sand it after it gets so bad. Mm-hmm. But everything comes off, but a little bit too much. So, folks, if you're going to use a pressure washer on wood, you got to change the nozzle and get one of the lighter ones so it doesn't do heavy duty. And don't get too close.
7: It turns out it can actually sand the paint off if that's what you want to do. Learn that lesson.
26: It can. But then you're going to have to get some type of a sander and sand it, because it just makes a mess of the wood. The grains are all over the place.
7: I did use the fan. The fan was quite nice, I got to tell you. Me and the fan, we're good buds now.
26: Oh, nice. Nice. Yeah. What the most rewarding DIY thing you can do at home? I still haven't done mine, Shane. I need a really hot weekend. Same thing as you. You're gonna get messy, and the great thing, another thing, I think I told you this, is you could always have a cold beer in one hand, have your pressure wash in the other. What I'll do is I'll tape the handle so the power's on all the time, so I don't have to squeeze it.
7: Yeah, the old arm gets tired. That's true.
26: It does, yeah. Yeah, if you hold it for long enough with the vibrations. So another tip is to just tape it, but then you have to untape it when you let it go, because if you try to start it up with the tape still on, that pressure wash starts flying around everywhere. And
7: danger.
26: Good luck trying to catch it.
7: Safety tips. Don't do it. Don't tape it. There's a reason why there's a safety on there to not close it in the handle. So maybe that part of the advice, we could leave that aside. Handy Andy Barrar. It's on Shane Hewitt and the Night Shift, the podcast. We had Jen Kershaw and Ryan talking about divorce. Mm. Nice conversation for a guy who's about to get married.
9: Yeah, yeah. Inspiring.
7: Yeah. It's really just about planning.
1: So we're not going to put any of the negative divorce juju on the young man about to get married. Thanks. Jen Kirsch was on. We were talking about divorce and when it doesn't work out, what can you learn from it? And so much more. Here's what you can catch. A little clip of the full-length conversation that's on the podcast.
2: Well, I saw this online. I saw a lot of people commenting very here. And it really resonated with me. I think covering relationships for so many years, people want to know the quote-unquote gossip. What went wrong? And we want to know what went wrong oftentimes because we want to learn from it so it doesn't happen possibly in our own relationships. The idea of, could we have seen this coming? Whereas I think that a better way to look at an ending is this chance of a new beginning, a second act.
1: Well, that's very true. There's no doubt about it. It's a second act. There's an interesting comment that came up on the top of my list when I opened this.
2: Yes.
1: It was from somebody called Jamie Fergie. And the comment said, interesting. We never divorced, and my wife has always been able to enjoy child-free time so we can eat what she likes in bed, and our child gets two parents present all the time, which is statistically the best possible outcome for him. Amazing what a bit of two-way understanding and 50-50 compromise can do. Much better than guilty Saturday evenings at the expense of your children's outcomes. Wow. Which is it kind of the point, right? Like, if you have a balanced parenting scenario, you don't go without.
2: Absolutely. Unfortunately, and I think that's the goal. Right? That is the goal and that is the hope, especially when you come together in a marriage. But oftentimes, as you grow and or grow apart or have children, that is often not the case, unfortunately. And so I think that to see people celebrating, and again, this is one post and you're going to have all naysayers. You're going to have the worst of the worst comments and the most go girl comments too. I mean, everyone has their own experiences, but what I really liked about it and what resonated the most was this idea that, like, you can be a full person and a mother. You can be, you know, a full person and still have had an experience that didn't work out for you, even though when you said your ideas, your hope and dreams was for it to be happily ever after. And just the realization that that isn't the case and you could celebrate that and still be allowed to without shame. But I mean, of course, like the first comment you read makes me laugh because I mean, that's the ideal, isn't it?
1: Jen Kirsch, date night and divorce. Okay, Ryan, you can unplug your ears now. We see Ryan's getting married soon.
9: La, la, la, la, la. I can't hear you.
1: There you go. everybody except for Ryan, listen to that on Shane Hewitt and the Night Shift, the podcast. Farming. Did you have any idea, Ryan, that $11 billion was being invested into farming in Saskatchewan every spring?
9: I didn't know it was that number, but it doesn't surprise me.
1: Mm-hmm.
9: Because when I think of Saskatchewan, I think of farming.
1: Farming, yeah. Oh, yeah. I mean, it's a lot of money that are very quietly farmers are putting into the ground and investing in. Leslie Keller was part of our Monday study panel, as we do, and talked about the investments that farmers make.
3: You know, across Canada, the investment that goes into putting a crop in is well over $100 billion. And in Saskatchewan, it's $11 billion. So quietly, we're seeding away, trying to get it in the ground.
1: This is important to recognize in Canada, because when you hear, you know, the government step up and they say, like, we're going to save the hooves of the sea lions for $3 billion. And they're willing to do that, but they're not willing to protect our farming industry from tariffs and canola and all the various things, the pork industry and all the things that go on. $11 billion in Saskatchewan alone. Is that part of the reason why sometimes farmers, Western people or whatever, feel a little bit left out?
3: Oh, absolutely. You know, when it comes to agriculture, there's no ribbon cutting, there's no big press releases, but family farms are investing hundreds of dollars per acre across, you know, thousands of acres.
1: So there you go. Leslie Kelly, Money Study Panel. It's a staggering number. All Canadians need to learn the investments that are being made by farmers in this country. It's all on Shane Hewitt and the Night Shift, the podcast. Grab it on the iHeart app and all of your favorite podcast apps.
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29: Good evening, I'm Ryan Knowles. Clear skies, 18 degrees. Your full forecast is coming up. First, your top stories. Well, frustration is building for Ottawa drivers as construction work on the Queensway near Pinecrest continues to slow down traffic. The city making a slight adjustment to ease congestion, though it didn't appear to improve things in any significant way today. CTV's Josh Morano has more.
30: Bumper to bumper, stop and go traffic heading westbound on Highway 417 between Woodruff Avenue and Pinecrest Road continues to drive Ottawa motorists up the wall.
31: It's tough.
30: John Sakely says the gridlock caused by a lane closure for Stage 2 LRT construction has made an already time-sensitive job even more difficult, delivering blood samples to hospitals across the city.
31: I need to get to those labs, you know, within an hour, some of them within 2 hours, but for any slowdown, it's really costly.
30: The city is hoping to offer some relief, opening this bus-only on-ramp off Woodruff Avenue to all vehicles.
31: That might help a bit.
30: But as seen Monday afternoon, it's still a snail's pace.
29: And new this evening, the city announcing that it's expediting the project timeline, saying the contractor will work extended hours to complete it by July 6th as opposed to the 28th. Meantime, first responders are sharing water safety tips as the weather heats up here in the capital. Ottawa Fire, Police, Paramedics, and Public Health holding a press conference at Britannia Beach this afternoon. Officials say the three biggest things to keep in mind, bringing the proper equipment, understanding the area and currents, along with wearing a life jacket. The topic of water safety hitting close to home for Cara McNulty. Her son Joshua died at just the age of 11 in September of 2018 after a boat he was on capsized. Since then, McNulty has been calling on the federal government to mandate life jackets for kids when they're on boats.
32: As much as the messaging works and is effective, it only takes us so far. If we want to take drowning prevention to the next level, it's mandatory wear. It's similar to seatbelts. I think a comparison was made here today to seatbelts. Wasn't that long ago that nobody wanted to wear seatbelts either. Now it's second nature. So that's what I'm advocating for, is that it should be second nature when you get into a boat.
29: Ottawa fire officials say they responded to just under 250 water rescue calls last year. In other news, Ottawa's police watchdog has ended its investigation into a fatal single-vehicle crash in January, but referred the matter to Chief Eric Stubbs, saying a code of conduct investigation should take place. The crash happened on January 23rd on Bank Street near Morningside Avenue, killing 24-year-old Cole Meisner. CTV Stefan Keyes has more.
33: The officers who first attended the scene did not find the victim and left. The victim's body was found the next day when police returned. The Special Investigations Unit said the victim's blood alcohol concentration was more than twice the legal limit, and his vehicle was traveling 110 kilometers an hour over the speed limit just before the crash. The SIU said the autopsy revealed the victim would have been dead before the first officers arrived. However, SIU Director Joseph Martino is referring the matter to Police Chief Eric Stubbs for an internal investigation. Martino identified what appeared to be evidence of misconduct by the officers who initially attended the scene. The SIU mentioned Section 19 of the Police Code of Conduct, which refers to performance of duties.
29: The Ottawa Police Service says that the professional standards section will review the file and assess any next steps that may be required. And OC Transpo is already running a multi-million dollar budget deficit this year due to low ridership. A report for the city's finance committee shows OC Transpo posted a $7.2 million deficit in the first 3 months of the year. Staff say the low ridership numbers are largely a result of single car service on O-Train Line 1 due to a spalling issue, along with thousands of canceled bus trips due to OC Transpo's aging fleet and delays in new buses arriving. It's a new way to join the conversation. Have your say with the CFRA Talkback button on the iHeartRadio app. From the CTV Weather Center, clear overnight, temperatures dropping to a low of 12 degrees. Sunny tomorrow, a high of 28, feeling like 32 with the humidity. Mix of sun and clouds Wednesday, 30% chance of showers, a high of 24. That is the latest from the CTV Newsroom. I'm Ryan Knowles. Have a good evening.
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0: 1983, and Dr. Sylvain Charlebois, he was already a PhD in 1983, I swear to God.
1: I was 13 years old, on my way to a PhD 17 years later.
0: So this is where he falls into my trap all the time, is that I always make a comment about the age, and then he documents the fact that he's older than me, and that's why I can't.
1: Wiser. Wiser.
0: Is that what it is?
1: Age doesn't matter. All right. Doesn't matter.
0: All right. Dr. Sylvain Charlebois, food professor, congratulations. Podcast is doing great things.
1: I know. It's just going nuts. I don't know what's going on. People are bored or something. I have no idea. Seriously, we're breaking records in terms of listenership, and we're number one in the management category, according to Happel. Number 23, I think, in business. So we're doing great, and we're rivaling the great Tony Chapman, someone you may know.
0: I know that guy.
1: Yeah, he's great. Just to say that, it's great.
0: he's on vacation actually at the moment. That guy. If you see him, he's taking golf lessons. Just don't say that I'm the one that told you.
1: He has to learn how to play golf. I thought he already knew. I thought he taught golf.
0: No, I think he was around when they invented it. I know that. Right. But they, I think he's getting his butt kicked from his friends and his wife. Okay. So he's going to take lessons. But you can't tell him that I said that.
1: I'd love to caddy for Tony Chapman.
0: You need
1: seriously.
0: You need a notepad. I
1: would just listen to him, and I would listen to him swear and take 20,000 mulligans and all that stuff.
0: All right, food professor is here. High grocery prices. I did save your email from last week, the hidden food inflation tax.
1: Yes.
0: I thought maybe we could go there and you could explain that, because the cost of food right now and the things that are going on behind the scenes, we really do need to know. And it's not like I'm on a Canada. We need to ask for more of our politicians kick, but I think I am. I truly think I am. So what's going on there?
1: Listen, it's something that nobody is talking about. It's a little confusing. It's a black box sort of issue, something that nobody sees. It's called the extended producer responsibility fee, if you will. So way back when, many years ago, we thought it was a good idea to just make the industry responsible for packaging instead of putting the onus on municipalities to deal with the blue box and all the recycling fees. At some point, provinces said, you know what, we're going to dump that all onto industry. So they actually will pay a fee, and then they'll actually get greener with packaging. That's in theory, that was the idea. Mm-hmm. But in reality, it's a mess, especially in Ontario. But it's a mess in most provinces, I would say, is that right now you're seeing manufacturers pay more fees, but it's not necessarily providing us with more ecological containers, if you will. That's the problem. And so there's no surveillance, no oversight. There's just more fees, more bureaucracy. And each and every single province has its own system. Of course. So think about barriers. Another interprovincial barrier, unfortunately, created by the EPR, Extended Producer Responsibility Fee.
0: Okay, so what's the point? The point is that what the producer, let's talk about meat, because I always get a kick out of talking about that in particular, because you used to get it in a styrofoam tray. Remember the styrofoam tray?
1: Yep.
0: But now I go to the grocery store, and now it comes in a clamshell style, half clamshell style, yep, plastic tray. But I'm not allowed to have a plastic grocery bag to carry it out in.
1: No. Nope.
0: But they can wrap it in plastic. What do they
1: pay? But they pay a fee for that.
0: So they pay a fee for them. I pay a fee for the plastic
1: and
0: fabric.
1: And you pay for that fee as well, because you're the consumer.
0: So I'm paying for two fees.
1: Well, yes, absolutely. And so, and there's a new fee. Get it? Newfoundland, new fee. Anyways, actually, Newfoundland is the only province without an EPR, but they're working on it to make things a little more interesting.
0: What is the benefit of the EPR supposed to be? They pay a fee and then they get a high five, good job, champ?
1: They're basically putting all the pressure up the food chain so they can figure it out, make sure that we have greener packaging. But I mean, many years in right now, it's not really happening. And that's why, like, for example, the Ford government in Ontario is trying to figure out, okay, so now we're actually charging the food manufacturers, get this, an extra $1 billion with zero to show for. Zero. $1 billion up the food chain. Guess who's paying for that in the end? You and I at the grocery store. So we're wondering, we actually believe, like in meat, for example, that the EPR is probably costing an extra 0.8% to every time you go to the meat counter and you buy a piece of meat, it's probably adding an extra 0.8% to that inflation rate that is already high.
0: Oh,
1: it's not nothing. It's a lot. And so it varies. In produce, it's about 0.7%. In the center of the store, it's probably close to 1%. I mean, so when you're thinking about reducing food inflation or stabilizing food prices, well, I mean, first of all, I think it's important to deal with plastics. We're addicted to plastics, of course. So we need better, greener technologies when it comes to packaging. But we have to do it right so it doesn't cost more. Mm-hmm. And there is one state in the U.S. that does that very well. And that's the state of Oregon. Oregon has decided to really centralize everything. So everyone talks to each other. And there's oversight, surveillance, checks, all that stuff. But it's all centralized and it's easy to maneuver. So if you're company X manufacturing product B, well, you just go to one place and it all gets approved and you know exactly the cost to support the new technology that you're actually going to be using to wrap whatever you're selling as a food product.
0: So in this, a jar of spaghetti, that's a glass jar with a paper label, some glue, and a metal lid, generally. Yeah,
1: well, glass doesn't count.
0: Well, so that was what you were going to say. So do they have to pay because
1: that's
0: glass?
1: That's reusable, yeah.
0: Okay, so...
1: That's reusable.
0: But clamshells, my raspberries in a clamshell, some provinces you can recycle those.
1: You can, but it depends. Again, the manufacturers are paying a fee, but you're still dealing with plastics. That's the point I'm trying to make. You're seeing clamshells because there's just no incentive to actually replace that clamshell with something a little bit more environmentally friendly, something that's compostable, for example, you know? Because, I mean, manufacturers, keep in mind, grocers, manufacturers are all concerned about food safety, and clamshells are a proven technology. So they don't want to risk poisoning you and I, but at the same time, people are expecting greener technologies. And so right now, I would say that most provinces aren't doing it right. The way that they're doing it is more expensive for us all. But the worst, absolutely the worst, is Ontario.
0: So if you could dump $1 billion into any research and development, I would be willing to bet that that's going to generate some sort of result in any industry, anytime.
1: Oh, absolutely. Absolutely. I do think it is a fixable problem. It's just... there's a lot of patchwork that has happened over the years. So this is not a new problem. It's been going on for years and years and years. I'm talking about it now because inflation is a problem for a lot of people.
0: Yeah.
1: And we're always looking for reasons or factors that are making food more expensive. Well, that's one of them.
0: Yeah. It's, I don't know what you do with $1 billion. Maybe just go buy a jet. It seems
1: for
0: like
1: you. Yeah, half a jet for you. Few jets for me.
0: I don't know where the money's going.
1: Well, apparently we can actually buy a whole squad of snowbirds.
0: Yeah, new ones. But those aren't jets,
1: yeah,
0: though.
1: New
0: just
1: ones.
0: The new ones aren't jets, just to be clear on that one. All right, food professor Dr. Sylvain Charlebois is here. Check out the podcast, as always, sir. Thank you very much for joining us.
1: All right, bye-bye.
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0: He found the fountain of youth. Tony Chapman is here. He's actually 132 years old, by the way. He doesn't look a day over 52. He does 100 push-ups a day. He's host of Chatter That Matters, the podcast. And tell us about the podcast. What's going on in the Chatter That Matters over the next couple of weeks?
27: Well, we've got Vito Loprano, who is Celine Dion's muse. We always think her husband, Rene, was the genius behind the throne. But this was a Sony executive that found the music, reinvented her, repositioned her, It really encouraged her to sing the songs that the breakout hits. And he wants to tell his story. And I think he just really feels that he should be, his story should be told. He's almost a George Martin of Celine Dion. And I think it's a powerful one. And then Bailey G, who's, was born with some horrific health issues. She's in a wheelchair. And she found a singer when she was just sort of scrolling through YouTube. And they struck up an online relationship. And it changed her life in terms of realizing that there's more to life than just being a victim. And I'm going to be going out and seeing one of her performances at the Miles Nadell Community Center. And it's just interesting to see sometimes that online can provide a light as opposed to all the times that we just talk about online be nothing more than a nightmare for you. So
0: that's just that's the hook, isn't it? Right? Like the one good thing that happens and the 99 terrible things that happen and then you just kind of hang us. We're playing the slot machine of online social media. Tony Chapman is here and we like to talk about marketing things. One of the biggest things we're going to see in the next year is Ozempic. I think that we're going to see an awful lot about peptides generally, which is kind of the amino acid behind it. And I'm oversimplifying it for all you science and chemistry people, but I bring it up on purpose because kind of like the diet pill that was the pseudo diet pill is become the peptides because it is so directly correlated to the actual Ozempic and generic Ozempic that we're seeing. What do you see that's landing in that bucket, Tone?
27: Well, everybody's chasing adding years to their life and life to their years. You know, we want to live longer, but we want to live healthier. And it takes a lot of effort and a lot of work unless you happen to be a society that thinks we can just find it in a pill in the bottle. I don't necessarily have to eat better, exercise more, or sleep more. If I want to lose weight, it's a pill. It's called Ozempic. Peptides is going to be my growth hormone that's going to let me defy aging and chase my fountain of youth. And what I'm most fascinated about is that we are willing to put so much hope and faith in the big pharma. And I think we're already seeing with Ozempic, and we're talking about billions of dollars of prescriptions are being written, the side effects of it could be horrific. Alleged side effects could be deadly. I mean, it eats away into your bone mass, it eats away into your muscle mass, and after you stop it, you regain the weight. You just don't have the skeleton to support you. So I guess the thing I'm fascinated with is, again, always the sense of that there's a tonic or a pill that's been around since the beginning of time that I'll take away and chase away all my problems. But when it really comes back to it is science is certainly going to play a role in our longevity, but so is our personal commitment to doing the things that matter.
0: And that's kind of my point. I mean, you know my hippie heart well enough to know that what I worry about with it, and don't get me wrong, I am 100% tempted. I'm just going to say, like, flat out, like, if I could peel off 20 pounds quickly, that would feel so good. So I am tempted. The thing that keeps me from it is that if I allow myself to take that shortcut today and I don't hit the low that I need to hit and learn the things that I need to learn, and where it gets me, Tony, you know, you've worked hard and since, you know, you left agency ownership and all those things to take care of yourself. And, you know, there's a personal conversation you and I have. You tell me all the time, you got to take care of yourself. Yeah. And I walk through the mall and you know how they have those mirrors on the pillars in a mall. And then I see my profile as I walk by. And before I had my shoulder surgery, dude, I was so fit. I was just like you. I was trying to surf and paddleboard and all the things. And I see that profile in that moment of going, I need those moments. And if I take those moments away and I take the shortcut, what's the next shortcut I'm going to take? And the next one down the road. And 20 years from now, 30 years from now, am I looking back on that going, look at all the great things I did? Or is it look at all the great pills I took? I don't know. I feel like the humanity part of that is the riskiest of all the parts.
27: Yeah, I mean, this is such a powerful thought. I mean, psychologically, if we think the easy way out is a prescription, I mean, listen, pharma's done some amazing things and some of the most extraordinary drugs have been created. So this isn't a slam against big pharma. This is really against marketing and hope. I mean, this I can understand if you're grossly overweight and Ozempic is the only way, your only path forward. I understand it.
0: Absolutely.
27: If Ozempic is your way of helping you treat your diabetes, I get it. What I don't get is how Big Pharma, once again, has found a drug, like Viagra was, and that usually to control your blood pressure, and all of a sudden you started doing Taltrix. They just turned it into a Big Pharma machine. And that's what I'm worried about with Ozempic. They're not being responsible. They're giving people, the vast majority people are taking Ozempic. If they just cut down their sugar, if they exercise more, if they slept better, if they took more care of their body, they did some yoga, they did some stretching, it might take them a year longer, but when they arrive, they'd be a year healthier. Where if you just take a pill, you might look healthier in several months. But what I think science is also saying is the side effects is you're actually having a detrimental impact on your life going forward. You might feel you look better.

0: than if they wanted to, because it puts the blame on them. Well, if they wanted to, they would. No. It's possible that even if they had an inkling of thought that they could, they would. And I think that applies here too. Now, if it gives you the evidence that you can, great. Go for it. But boy, oh boy, the impacts of this thing. But I mean, maybe that's the future. Maybe you and I are just sitting here going, well, maybe, you know, you take a pill, you don't eat, it gives you the nourishment, whatever. And maybe that's not it. It's not how I'm going to live my life, but maybe I'm the one missing something.
1: You know, the more I look and study Mother Nature, and I'm fascinated by it. I mean, another topic for another day, but the mother tree dies. She passes her nutrients to her offspring, even if her offspring are 10 trees away. You know, that Mother Nature's figured this thing out, and anytime we try to cheat Mother Nature, add an animal to our natural habitat that's going to be a predator for something else, and then you're realizing you've completely turned the ecosystem upside down. I think the same thing happens with the human body, and I'm not pretending to be a scientist, but even peptides, you know, everybody's saying that's the next thing, that's sort of the fountain of youth pill. But the reality is it's a growth hormone that can also grow cancer cells, allegedly. Like, again, I don't know what's going on in the labs. I don't know what the data is. But my fundamental thought is, if I absolutely need this drug, I understand why to take it. But if I'm taking this drug as a shortcut, then my concern is, what am I really taking? And what else is happening to my internal habitat when I do that? Uh-huh. So necessity, that's the drug of invention. I get it. But if it's just simply I'm 20 pounds overweight, I don't like the way I look in a mirror, I'm going to take this pill and melt it away. My concern would be I would wait some serious time to understand what are the long-term effects of something that I can digest that eats away part of my body, and to realize, is that going to be ending up in a good place or not? Because if it's what they're starting to say might be the issue, we're going to have a lot of people that might be have a few pounds off, but some of those pounds are muscles and bone.
0: Let me quote to what Tony said, adding years to your life and life to your years. That's the core decision of what do I want? Answer that question. I think you'll find your answer. Tony Chapman, Chatter That Matters, the podcast and .ca if you want to get it online. Thank you, brother.
1: All right.
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9: 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Proud to step up and stand together in times of crisis, facing down severe storms, floods, and doing what's right to keep your neighbors safe. When the next emergency comes, are you ready to make a difference for Ontario? Answer the call. Volunteer with Ontario Corps. Paid for by the Government of Ontario.

0: The United States president was recently in China. And he, the whole delegation went, and then they left. And they took nothing with them. There are some stories out there that say this, and I checked out Snopes and all things online to find out if they're true or not. And then we have a new article about Canada and no drones from China in Canada. We've heard of the Huawei stories and spy stuff. And so I thought we would go right to the guy that can help us understand it. And Michel Junot-Katsuya is here. Former CSIS dude, former senior intelligence officer for CSIS. So I figure it's a good start. Michel, thanks for joining us.
1: Always a pleasure, my friend.
0: So the story, I checked it out. Like, it's sort of been unpacked on Snopes, which is, you know, disproving it. It was a New York Post claim that the White House threw away everything the Chinese officials gave them. All gifts, lanyards, pins, everything. Now, this has not been disproven as a thing. They haven't found any reason to believe it's not true. And on top of that, it kind of makes sense, I would imagine. So is this something that is typical fare to not take gifts like this home from a place like China just in case?
1: It's not necessarily a typical thing, unfortunately, because too many politicians or elected officials that go over there neglect the security element. But it's definitely a very good reflex to do such a thing. I would not discard them. I would actually examine them. I would like to see if there was an attempt with one device or another, with one gift or another, to a specific, given to a specific individual, to try to identify what kind of tactic or strategy was deployed. Because, you know, we could have, and it's been going around for a long period of time, just to give you an example, to receive a coin seems to be, you know, non-offensive, but actually inside the coin, we've been doing this for decades, we could put a tracking device, which will identify some people. Matter of fact, not a long time ago, some defense contractor in the U.S. were caught with coins that were Canadian coins that were given to them by some individual that we suspect from Russia. But again, it's speculation. But at this point, it's to tell you how small a device can be crafted in a way that they will be able to spy, either to track some movement or lessening device in certain element. For example, in Russia many years ago, the American ambassador received a beautiful carved eagles, but in the carving eagles there was some listening device that the Russian intelligence were capable to listen to every conversation that the American ambassador had in his office. So it's a game that has been practiced for a long period of time. When it looks like a nice gift received, something might have been planted into it that will play tricks. So if I was a counterintelligence person responsible for that trip, I would say, give me all this. I will examine them. If there's nothing, we'll return them to you. But if there's something, we'll be capable to counter an attempt from an hostile service.
0: That story about the carved eagle from Russia, I mean, that's like RFID, like that technology. This was like 1945 or 55 or something like that. That technology is the same technology that's in your credit card today.
1: Right.
0: So the way your credit, this is fascinating. You spy people are crazy. you take your credit card, you put it next to the machine, the little tap area, and it has a little beam of electricity, this little field that is there. And what it does is there's a little antenna inside the card that picks up on that electricity, charges the chip in the card, and the chip goes bloop, ID. Right? That's it. That's all it does.
1: Correct.
0: And that's how the eagle worked, is that they would beam electricity at the eagle and it would light up the antenna inside and start recording. Like it was, or broadcasting. It's fascinating stuff. So I suppose when you look at lanyards, I mean, if you're talking about coins and you're talking about, you know, the way that it works in your credit card, a lanyard, a pin, all those things would be very suspect for places to do this kind of stuff.
1: Indeed, indeed. And like I said, it's a question of simply, depending on what people wants to know, tracking your movement can be something that we turn into a listening device. That's the name of the game. And that's the reason why I think it is a good counterintelligence reflex to take those gifts away and examine them at least, not discard them, because you're losing an opportunity to understand some of the craft used by the opposing.
0: Yeah, I guess once you figure out how they're doing it, then you know where to look for the item that's spying on you. Yeah,
1: correct. Or even sometimes you can still leave it in place, but produce counterintelligence on purpose. And then you confuse the cards for the other guys because you feed them with the wrong information. But that's another level.
0: Yeah, that's like gossip, right? You spread bad gossip to find out who's spreading the gossip. Fascinating. So the images that were shared online, those have been largely proven to be fake AI images, which were a bin of stuff. But the way it was described is that everybody had to put their stuff in a bin. And I would just assume that that stuff's not let on Air Force One, if you will, and it's taken back on a different kind of plane in a different kind of place that all can get looked at. I imagine that that's what they would do, is keep that away from the leaders.
1: Exactly, exactly. And probably take it back to the embassy and use a diplomatic bag to return it to the U.S. and in the U.S. examine it more truly.
0: Diplomatic bag means that no one can open it?
1: That's right. It's untouchable.
0: That's cool. I like your job. I don't know. Here's what, you're retired, and I don't know how you don't look over your shoulder or live in a log cabin in the woods. That's what I don't understand.
1: I'm not necessarily with the government anymore. Doesn't mean that I'm not still working for the private sector doing something similar to what I've done before. Yeah. So, because that's one of the challenges that we currently have in our industry, is that there's too many naivety within the business world in Canada. Right. And the Canadian government is responsible for that, because for too long, we spoke no evil, so we saw no evil. And unfortunately, the other opponent used that abundantly.
0: We're going to have to leave it there. Michel Junot-Katsuya, thank you, right, as always. Your world's fascinating to me, my friend. Thanks for joining us.
1: Always a pleasure, my friend. Cheers.
0: Okay, so there you go. The device is not coming back to the United States after being in China. Former intelligence officer at CSIS with the inside scoop on all the listing and spying devices. Oh, that-

0: 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The world will compete to crown the next global MasterChef. The fight for flavor goes international as Gordon Ramsay leads a new season of MasterChef Global Gauntlet. All new Wednesday on CTV. 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
1: Alrighty, it's time for some stories that you absolutely do not need to know today. Ryan O'Donnell has a few things that he absolutely loves in life. Lego.
2: Yep.
1: Sneakers.
2: Yep.
1: The Smiths.
2: It's up there.
1: Some of those things are stupid.
2: Fair.
1: But the Lego and sneakers are pretty cool.
2: Yep.
1: And he loves Top Gear. One of his favorite episodes of BBC's Top Gear, Jeremy Clarkson turns a Toyota pickup truck into the Toyboda, a mostly amphibious pickup truck. This is the story of a different kind of amphibious pickup truck that is not as cool as the Toyboda.
3: I'm trucking, but maybe not like this. A Texas man is facing charges now after intentionally driving his Tesla Cybertruck into a lake. Local police say Jimmy Jack McDaniel told them he was testing out the vehicle's Wade mode, but he had to abandon the truck when it started sinking. Tesla says the mode can be used to drive through shallow water at a max of 32 inches. First responders had to tow the truck out of the water, and McDaniel, well, he's been charged with not having a valid boat registration, among other charges.
1: I love that. They gave him a no boat license ticket.
2: They gave him a boat. I thought when that story started, I saw charges laying. I thought it was going to be like misdemeanor, mischief or something. But the fact that like, no, you don't have a boating license for you're definitely not a boat.
1: ABC News for the story. Now, here's the part that I don't understand about this. Does it surprise me that a guy owning a Cybertruck's name is Jimmy Jack McDaniel? Or do I think that Tesla should never sell a Cybertruck to anybody named Jimmy Jack McDaniel? It could go either way.
2: Jimmy Jack McDaniel sounds like the name of like an evil character in a Western from like the 1960s.
1: Oh,
2: Jimmy Jack McDonald is coming to town.
1: I think I can raise you one. I feel like Jimmy Jack McDaniel is the guy who showed up to NASCAR with an electric car.
2: You think he's the hipster of rednecks, that kind of thing?
1: Yeah, that kind of
2: thing. I think that works too. Yeah.
1: Here's my Cybertruck. We're going to NASCAR. The quote says from somebody says, "We wouldn't encourage willingly driving your vehicle into the water," said Catherine Gamboa of the Grapevine Police Department. And I believe the Cybertruck people even said, "Yeah, not for that."
2: You can't do. Yeah, yeah, you can put it in some water, but not that much.
1: Can we get a hooey in front of Jimmy Jack McDaniel there, bud?
2: Hooey,
1: Jimmy Jack McDaniel. All right, here's another story of the. Has a lot less Jimmy Jack McDaniel in it. Do you feel like you have a good relationship with your landlord or your most recent landlord? As I look at my dog that doesn't pay rent. Well, we apologize if this next story makes you want to change your locks. Oh, boy. There's a couple. They're renting a home in Michigan. They were shocked to see their security camera had picked up their landlord doing the deeds with someone. This was an inside camera.
4: So right now we're kind of standing at the scene of the crime. Mm-hmm. What did you guys do? Did you clean before you?
5: Most definitely. My wife, she's germaphobic, so I had to most definitely clean it before she even stepped in anywhere in this house, period.
6: It allegedly happened Monday in Westland while Javon Crawford and his wife were in the hospital with his sick grandma. His wife started getting alerts from their security cameras on her phone.
5: She just pointed the phone to me, and I seen him just doing what he was doing right here in our house.
4: Was it live?
5: It was live. Live footage.
4: Oh, my God.
5: Time stamped and everything.
6: Bonnet down, legs up for about an hour.
4: I'm wondering, too, if this guy's done this before. He seems so comfortable.
5: Too comfortable. Too comfortable. So I know for a fact that somebody that comfortable, what else could be done?
1: Okay, that's from...
2: I know. Crazy.
1: That description from the Fox 2 lady is something else. Several prosecutors and defense attorneys were asked if that was illegal to do that. It's not legal to do that. It's just the place. Officials say they're split on whether it was actually a crime or not. It's possible it could be trespassing. It's also possible of a civil issue for violating portions of a lease agreement. Also, they shouldn't have been in the house. Just saying. bonnet down,
2: legs up.
1: That also should be illegal.
2: They showed part of the video in that news report too. Yes. Yes.
1: So, okay. So wait a second. Let me ask you an OnlyFans question.
2: Okay.
1: Would it be illegal for them to sell that tape?
2: Yes. Because
1: it's in their house.
2: It's in their house, but they don't have consent to post of other people, but it was
1: but
2: in their
1: in your house.
2: Yeah, I don't think that overrides the consent to post.
1: I'm pretty sure it overrides the trespassing.
2: Yeah, this one, yeah. A lot of gray areas on this one, clearly.
1: Mm. Moving on to another story that probably is not going to make your day much better, but we'll tell you anyway. Family dining. What's a family restaurant that you think of? People, probably White Spot.
2: Yeah, West Coast. Yeah, for me, it's like Montana's. That was where Montana's. We went all the time.
1: Boston Pizza.
2: BP's, yeah.
1: I give them credit, though, you know? Of all things Boston Pizza, their chips that they have, those chips they have.
2: Oh,
1: those,
2: the cactus chips.
1: They're so good. And then the draft there. It's always the good draft, the Boston Pizza.
2: Deadly, though. That stuff, got to be careful around.
1: All the next day.
2: Yeah.
1: Well, how about when you think family dining? I was thinking that maybe you could go here for family dining.
0: Where to take the family out to eat? Do you ever think Hooters? No. All right. Well, for decades, the chain sold itself as a haven for men who like cold beer, hot wings, and even hotter waitresses. But the New York Times is reporting that the original owners have taken over and plan to, quote, re-hooterize. That's an interesting word. And bring in a family-friendly vibe.
1: Re-hooterize.
2: Mm-hmm.
1: I think that's a misnomer. I don't think it was about pretty waitresses. CTV's The Social CEO Neil Kiefer said he wants people to think of Hooters as its original beach-themed eatery and a place where families are welcome. The 74-year-old CEO started Hooters in its inception in 1983 as the chain's attorney, then took over as CEO in 1992. The original owner sold the chain's intellectual property and conceptual rights in 2001. Kiefer said the chain faced challenges under private equity ownership, which included server uniforms becoming oversexualized. Never heard of that. Kiefer said the original owners reacquired the brand's IP in 2025 when Hooters of America filed for bankruptcy. They took it back. The New York Times reported that the owners are acquired around 140 locations in that bankruptcy so they could re-hooterize them. I don't know if there are any Hooters in Canada anymore.
2: I don't know if there's any left in Canada. I've never been to one, and I don't know if the new food would bring me.
1: The wings are pretty good. Not that I've ever been.
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10: High-level talks and tension between Western premiers.
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10: Plus, what's behind the Prime Minister's warning to Albertans? Heartbreaking revelations.
12: I did say once the career Ken loved is going to kill him.
10: Why a firefighter's widow is opening up about her husband's death. And what's next for Canada's captain?
13: Bayern has put him through certain treatment protocols that they can do in Germany that they can't do in North America.
10: Will Alphonso Davies be able to play in the World Cup?
14: Davies!
8: CTV National News with Omar Sachedina. Reporting tonight, Heather Butts.
10: Good evening. We begin tonight in Alberta, where premiers of Western provinces and territories are meeting to discuss a number of projects, though separatism is dominating the conversation. Premier Danielle Smith is on the defensive after announcing plans to ask Albertans if they want the province to remain in Canada or if they want a future referendum on the matter. That question's drawing this warning today from the Prime Minister.
14: Vote for this and it's a free option. Vote for this and we will strengthen our hand in a future negotiation. That is a very dangerous bluff.
10: Premier Danielle Smith pushed back.
15: That's 700,000 people who have asked for this to be publicly debated and put on the ballot. That's what our law says, and I'm complying with our law by giving Albertans that option.
10: BC Premier David Eby also making his voice heard, saying it's not what Canadians want.
16: We all are united in a larger project, and we don't always get our way. I understand that. It doesn't mean that now is the time to break up the country.
10: CTV's Kevin Green is in Kananaskis, Alberta, and starts us off tonight. Kevin.
17: Heather, premiers from the Western provinces and Northern Territories are gathered here in Kananaskis country in the mountains west of Calgary. For the next 2 days, they're supposed to be discussing the economy, security, defense, and national building projects. But overshadowing all of that is national unity and a growing rift between Alberta Premier Danielle Smith and her Western neighbor David Eby of BC. Eby says all those issues seem at best confusing, if not totally awkward, in light of the referendum question put forth by Premier Smith. For her part, Smith this afternoon doubled down on her assertion that British Columbia is at least partly to blame for Alberta's separatist sentiments, saying it's not just David Eby, but a series of BC premiers she feels have stood in the way of Alberta. She says Eby should have some self-reflection on his province's role in that. Friday, Smith also publicly mused about asking those premiers to examine a constitutional change regarding the duty to consult First Nations. That duty to consult essentially stymied a referendum question put forward by Alberta separatists. In the end, these events always conclude with a communique outlining what the premiers have accomplished. But in this case, with national unity and personality issues at the fore, maybe more interesting to see what's not in that communication than what is in it. Back to you, Heather.
10: CTV's Kevin Green in Kananaskis, Alberta. Kevin, thank you. Prime Minister Mark Carney is comparing his experience with Brexit in the UK to Alberta's current situation. CTV's Rachel Aiello on the lessons he says he learned and how the federal opposition is reacting.
14: That is a very dangerous bluff.
18: A stark six-word warning from Prime Minister Mark Carney for Alberta Premier Danielle Smith.
14: In the separation issues, it is often advanced that vote for this and it's a free option. Vote for this and we will strengthen our hand in a future negotiation. That is a very dangerous bluff.
18: Asked today what he thinks of the referendum question being put to Albertans this fall, the Prime Minister drew on his experience as the governor of the Bank of England during the Brexit crisis.
14: I saw firsthand what happened in the United Kingdom when the view was vote for this, it'll be soft, and then we'll negotiate, etc., and they end up, and they're still 10 years later trying to undo what people didn't think they were voting for, but what they ended up having.
18: Carney's words of caution about voters understanding the risk of potentially using this referendum as a bargaining chip with Ottawa was met with pushback from Premier Smith, who said while she supports staying in Canada, it's important all Albertans have their say.
15: And we had 400,000 people sign a petition saying they wanted to vote to remain and 300,000 sign a petition saying they wanted to vote to leave. So that's 700,000 people who have asked for this to be publicly debated and put on the ballot.
18: On Parliament Hill, opposition MPs said instead of scrutinizing the question, Carney should start addressing the concerns that led to it being asked in the first place.
19: He can't just wag his finger. He has to project real action.
20: It is still up to Albertans to decide.
21: I think until we address it, it will be like an itch that is not scratched.
22: Smith said she'll be taking Carney up on his commitment to keep working with her province to convince Albertans there's hope for more prosperity for the province within a united Canada. Heather?
10: All right, Rachel, thank you. Let's bring in CTV's chief political correspondent, Vashi Kapelos. The Prime Minister calling the vote a dangerous bluff. Vashi, some strong words from Mark Carney.
3: Yeah, interesting that he decided to weigh in this fashion, Heather, at this moment in time. So not like closer to, let's say, when this referendum happens, rather, but right now. I also denote something of interest in the reaction from Premier Danielle Smith, which I would characterize as kind of muted, right? Like, hey, this is for Albertans to decide, but we're working really collaboratively with the Prime Minister. So I think the fact that she was kind of muted in her reaction says something that this maybe won't turn into a war of words going forward. We'll see.
4: All right, Vashi, turning now to a caucus meeting focused on climate and some internal discord within the Carney government. What can you tell us on that?
3: Yeah, there are these 14 MPs who wrote a letter to the Prime Minister prior to the signing a little while ago of that MOU with Alberta, unhappy with the climate policy rollbacks. The Prime Minister today responding, you know, there are 160 other MPs who support his agenda. But tonight, that climate caucus, the Liberal Climate Caucus, which numbers more than 14, is meeting to hear from somebody who crunched the numbers, the policies that the Liberals have put into place or rolled back. Does it get us to our targets or not? They're going to hear from that person who crunched the numbers. And I think it'll be really interesting to see to what degree they decide to push back on the Prime Minister moving forward. He's very popular right now. It's perhaps not a political problem for him at the moment, but it could be very much so in the medium to long term, Heather.
4: Vashi, thank you for your insight. Transport Canada is promising swift action to improve security following a W5 investigation into drug smuggling and baggage tampering at Canada's busiest airports. The revelations also raised in the House of Commons. CTV's Ottawa Bureau Chief Graham Richardson reports.
6: It is a chilling organized scheme uncovered by CTV's W5.
23: They opened up the bag. It was stuffed full of drugs.
6: Tags switched on checked bags, unwitting Canadians' luggage tags used to carry drugs in different bags smuggled into the airport by corrupt employees.
23: You're all being detained for transporting narcotics.
6: The W5 investigation raised in the House of Commons Monday by the opposition.
24: I walk out through the terminal doors, nobody checks you. That's from a W5 investigation exposing organized crime using travelers' baggage to traffic drugs through Pearson Airport. Given the Transport Minister's silence on this brazen security failure, if the Liberals won't be taking this seriously now, why would Canadians believe they ever will with our security?
25: At least 6 arrests related to luggage tag swapping have been made by the RCMP. We continue to invest in law enforcement, Mr. Speaker.
6: This story has gone viral nationally and internationally, not only because of how many cases W5 uncovered, 17, but also because of the simple questions it raised. As passengers take off their shoes and belts and hand over water bottles at security, why aren't employees scrutinized?
24: We joke you could walk out carrying a cruise missile, end quote.
6: And it's not just Canada. These women from Brazil detained in Germany for over a month. Their bags were switched and caught on camera. They were blamed for carrying drugs. This video eventually freed them.
26: Late this afternoon, Transport Canada said any security weaknesses will be addressed quickly after this investigation. Experts are telling W5 the system needs a complete overhaul at Canada's airports to make them more secure. Heather?
4: Graham Richardson in Ottawa. Thank you. The U.S. military conducted so-called self-defense strikes against targets in Iran, despite reports of progress in peace talks today. It would reportedly see the Strait of Hormuz reopened gradually and see the U.S. end its blockade of Iranian ports. Iran would also give up its stockpile of highly enriched uranium. Iran says progress has been made, but that a deal is not imminent. U.S. Secretary of State Marco Rubio called the plan a work in progress.
27: So we have what I think is a pretty solid thing on the table in terms of their ability to open up the straits, get the straits open, enter into a very real, significant, time-limited negotiation on the nuclear matters.
4: In an online post, Donald Trump said it will only be a great deal for all or no deal at all, adding he wants more countries in the region to join the Abraham Accords and normalize relations with Israel. A warning from Pope Leo today urging governments to slow down and regulate the development of AI.
28: Artificial intelligence now demands to be disarmed, freed from logics that turn it into an instrument of domination, exclusion, and death.
4: The pontiff voicing concerns over autonomous weapons systems and the spread of misinformation. The event was attended by the co-founder of Anthropic, one of the world's top AI companies. A troubling story out of Halifax over the weekend involving a two-day search for a newborn baby. Police say remains were located in a suburban part of the city. Two people appeared in court today to face multiple charges. CTV's Paul Hollingsworth has the latest.
0: A tragic ending following a weekend search. Police received a report Friday night that a woman was in hospital after giving birth, which sparked a search for her newborn baby. Police combed this apartment complex in Halifax, and then new information led them to this area where the baby's remains were found.
1: It's a shocking set of events.
0: 23-year-old Sukhpreet Singh and his wife, 26-year-old Ramandeep Kaur, appeared separately in Halifax Provincial Court today by video. They both face multiple charges, including obstruction and indignity to a dead body.
1: I think the maximum for all four of these, the longest was 10 years.
0: Singh and Kaur will be back in court this Thursday for a bail hearing. Singh is related to the mother.
2: Investigators don't believe that her condition is that from violence.
0: The baby's death has shocked the entire community.
2: The officers directly involved, the ground service and rescue team that were involved, anyone.
0: Including Ethan Simon, who has lived in this apartment complex for just 3 weeks and witnessed Sunday's search.
5: It really makes you look at the area differently, knowing that there was, you know, a newborn baby found.
0: Police say more charges could be laid, and as part of the investigation going forward, they plan to speak to the mother, who remains in hospital. According to CTV public safety analyst Chris Lewis, the autopsy of the baby will be crucial when it comes to determining the future scope of the investigation.
7: Whether or not the child was born deceased or stillborn, or in fact actually took breaths.
0: Lewis says if it's determined the baby was alive, it's possible murder charges could be added. Paul Hollingsworth, CTV News, Hatchet Lake, Nova Scotia.
4: We're hearing tonight from a New Brunswick widow sharing a deeply emotional story. Her husband of 35 years died of cancer after a firefighting career that spanned their entire relationship, a profession with a higher risk of cancer diagnosis than the general public. Here's CTV's Laura Brown.
18: Firefighting brought them together, a Miss Fredericton pageant where the city's firefighters were asked to escort the contestants.
9: We kind of both knew that we wanted to stick together.
18: Ken Jenkins had four loves of his life: his wife Joni, their two boys, and firefighting. His career spanned 30 some years. His battle with cancer, 7 months.
9: I did say once, the career Ken loved is going to kill him.
18: Ken Jenkins died at 63 from a brain tumor known as a glioblastoma. It's assumed his time as a firefighter is what caused the cancer, which is why his passing is recognized as a line of duty death.
9: It wasn't until we did a deep dive on it that we realized what the beast we were facing.
11: Cancer is killing our firefighters.
18: A firefighter for 25 years and counting, Barry Durling feels it's only a matter of time before he's diagnosed. Firefighters have a 9% higher risk of cancer than the general public, and is 14% more likely of dying from it. In the last decade, 31 New Brunswick firefighters have died in the line of duty. 29 were due to cancer.
11: Our turnout gear is laced with forever chemicals, PFAS, and they're absorbing through our skin when we sweat and getting into our bloodstream, causing cancer.
18: The Fredericton Department has committed to buying its 120 members chemical-free gear by next year. But Durling feels New Brunswick needs to recognize more cancers as occupational illnesses. Right now, the province lists 10. In Nova Scotia, it's 20. Joni is hoping for that change so more families get to see their heroes live longer. She says Ken's kindness and service is now his legacy.
9: Right about now, I think the world needs a little more of that.
18: Laura Brown, CTV News, Fredericton.
4: Coming up.
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10: Sailed into Canadian waters this weekend, docked in BC. It's part of a joint military exercise with the Canadian Navy. It's also part of a marketing pitch as Ottawa looks to replace our aging fleet. CTV's Adrian Gobriel gives us a first-hand look.
29: Promising to usher in a new era of middle power might, the Republic of Korea Navy cut through Canadian coastal waters this weekend.
30: BC!
29: On board its KSS-3 submarine, a bid is in place for Canada to purchase 12 of these South Korean-made subs. The only other finalist vying to deliver Canada's next-generation submarine is a joint German-Norwegian bid. Ottawa will announce the winner of the contract this summer, which could come with a price tag of $25 billion. Korean Navy gave CTV News a tour inside the submarine that could be the centerpiece of Canada's naval future. We were forbidden from taking any of our own video inside. Korean Navy provided footage shows their crew in action. The submarine is more spacious inside than Canada's aging fleet, with the capability to deploy both anti-ship and land attack cruise missiles.
31: The South Korean KSS-3 is 89 meters in length. It weighs 3,600 tons, could accommodate up to 50 personnel, and stay submerged for up to 3 weeks.
32: I just want to say thank you.
29: One of two Canadian submariners who traveled with the Korean Navy shared this analogy when comparing the Korean sub to Canada's.
12: It's kind of like buying a brand new Tesla, you know, and then you're coming out of a 99 Honda Civic.
29: The Canadian Navy's four Victoria-class subs were first built in the 1980s. Only one is currently operational.
31: You have three oceans to patrol. How difficult does that make your job?
33: I do not have enough ships to patrol and to protect Canada like we should, which is why we're investing.
29: Currently, the Canadian Navy has approximately 200 submariners. They will need at least 1,000 strong to operate a fleet of 12 submarines.
34: This is all about democracy and freedom.
29: The ambassador of the Republic of Korea to Canada believes his country is well positioned to help protect Canadian coastal sovereignty.
34: Middle powers need to walk together, and Korea stands ready to walk together with Canada.
29: In increasingly troubled waters, the Canadian government is focused on forging friendships as it rekindles historic military alliances.
31: With a decision expected as early as this June, whoever is chosen to deliver Canada's next-generation submarine is poised to play an integral role in shaping the country's Navy for decades to come. Adrian Gobriel, CTV News,
0: CFB Esquimalt.
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4: Montreal Canadiens fans were treated to a special flyover before tonight's puck drop. The Snowbirds put on a show celebrating the Habs' playoff run. The legendary aerobatic team has their last performance scheduled for October in California before being grounded until the early 2030s while new planes are acquired.

0: and a malfunctioning mic right before the singing of the U.S. national anthem earlier in the playoffs. Fans in Buffalo had to support the singing of O Canada. Head coach Jesse Marsh is confident Canada's injured captain Alphonso Davies will play in the World Cup, but will most likely miss the team's opening match.
1: Alphonso will be here on the 31st in Edmonton. So we spoke with Byron and thought that the best thing for him was to continue his initial recovery treatment.
0: Davies suffered a hamstring injury 3 weeks ago during Bayern Munich's Champions League semifinal. The initial recovery timeline given was 4 to 5 weeks. He's expected to join Team Canada's training camp in Charlotte, North Carolina, Sunday. And Canada's head coach, Jesse Marsh, has signed a 4-year contract extension that takes him through the 2030 World Cup. We're sticking with soccer straight ahead. Beyond the pitch, how businesses are preparing to welcome the world. Will they be ready?
2: The CFL on TSN kicks off. The Alouettes land in Hamilton to take on the Ticats. June 4th at 7 Eastern. Subscribe now and watch every game of the season. 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

0: 6 months ago and include the hiring of additional staff and a new streamlined menu to help serve the packed crowd expected here throughout the tournament.
1: It's going to be such a fun time here just in the city as a whole, but it comes with a lot of nervousness and a lot of, we kind of don't know fully what to expect. So we're kind of going into it super excited, positive spirits, kind of ready for anything though.
0: Liberty Village is used to hosting big crowds. The neighborhood is the unofficial gathering spot for fans of Toronto FC. But the crowds expected during the World Cup will likely eclipse anything this area has seen before. For the roughly 10,000 people who live here, the tournament brings excitement and some trepidation.
2: It's definitely going to be busy, but I think it'll be fun. It'll be a lot of good vibes.
0: With 45,000 fans expected to pack Toronto Stadium for each match, in addition to the fan festivals located nearby, the foot traffic through this part of town will be a big boost for businesses.
3: It's going to be interesting, I guess. There's going to be crowds of people. There's a lot of hype behind it.
0: Kevin McDougall owns Merci Mon Ami with his wife, a restaurant and catering business. It has survived the economic crisis of 2008 and the COVID pandemic. He says the economic climate right now is just as tough, and the World Cup will be a big help.
3: So the margins are tighter than they ever were. So something like this definitely will help increase volume, which increased, revenue. So your margins are still tighter, but you're getting more revenue.
1: So the World Cup kicks off in less than 3 weeks here in Toronto, with the city expecting more than 300,000 visitors over the course of the tournament. Heather Wright, CTV News, Toronto.
4: That's our newscast for this Monday night. I'm Heather Butts. For all of us at CTV National News, thank you for watching. Good night.
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6: Tonight, minor plane crash at the CARP airport, but the two people inside walk away without needing much medical attention. How the city is trying to help ease the traffic jam on the Queensway. Plus, Montreal's Bell Center comes alive for Game 3 of the Eastern Conference Final.
7: Good evening. Tonight we begin in CARP, where a plane crashed at the small West End airport on Thomas Argue Road, and we're happy to report the two people inside made it out alive. First responders described the crash as minor and the plane as small. Emergency crews say they rushed to the scene around 6:30 tonight. Paramedics tell CTV News that two people on board the plane were treated at the scene for minor injuries and did not need to be taken to the hospital. The Ottawa police say the airport was temporarily shut down in the immediate aftermath. It appears the aircraft is a 1975 Cessna. The Transportation Safety Board of Canada is now looking into the cause of the collision. Turning now to the mode of transportation most of us use every day and the frustration drivers have had with the Queensway commute. The city has opened up a bus-only on-ramp at Woodruff to all vehicles, but as CTV's Josh Morano reports, it didn't seem to help much today.
8: Bumper to bumper, stop and go traffic heading westbound on Highway 417 between Woodruff Avenue and Pinecrest Road continues to drive Ottawa motorists up the wall.
9: They're doing this till the end of July. Really, it's tough.
8: John Sakely says the gridlock caused by a lane closure for Stage 2 LRT construction has made an already time-sensitive job even more difficult, delivering blood samples to hospitals across the city.
9: I need to get to those labs, you know, within an hour, some of them within 2 hours. But, you know, for any slowdown, it's really costly.
8: The city is hoping to offer some relief, opening this bus-only on-ramp off Woodruff Avenue to all vehicles.
10: Well, that's a good idea also, for sure. To anything you can do to alleviate the problems caused by construction.
9: That might help a bit, but I don't think so. You will find out today or next few days that it's going to be just as bad.
8: But as seen Monday afternoon, it's still a snail's pace.
11: My residents have been heavily, heavily impacted.
8: Councillor Teresa Cavanaugh says she's heard the frustration from residents in her ward and notes the city should look for ways to speed up the construction which is slated to be completed by July 28th.
11: We've got to monitor. And if I hear one more time that there's nobody there, that's frustrating. You know, all this, and they don't see any workers. We've got to make sure that the work is happening.
8: For Sakely, while he appreciates the city

0: making the effort to open a lane of traffic, it's still not enough.
1: I know people in Toronto, it's normal for them to, you know, spend 2 hours on the highway, but, you know, for us, it's getting, we're frustrated because we have no other way.
0: Josh Morano, CTV News.
2: In a statement late this afternoon, Ottawa's director of rail construction program apologized for the inconvenience caused by the construction. Richard Holder saying, "We recognize the inconvenience this has caused for commuters and nearby communities who have faced increases in cut-through traffic. We've also learned they plan to increase the work so that construction finishes 3 weeks earlier this summer." You can read more about that on our website, ctvnewsottawa.ca. Here's a live look through our Centennial Glass Sky Cam. The current temperature is 14 degrees, and it's time for our first look at the forecast. We are seeing a few cloud coverage tonight, mostly sunny sky tomorrow with a chance of showers on Wednesday. That's what you can expect over the next coming days. Next 24 hours looking like this temperature-wise, 15 degrees around 7 a.m. Around noon, we'll be at 24 degrees, and later in the afternoon, a high of 28 degrees, but you are being warned that it could feel a little warmer than that. In developing news, it's case closed for Ontario's police watchdog when it comes to an investigation into a deadly crash on Bank Street in Ottawa's South End at the beginning of the year. They had been investigating because the driver's body was left at the snowy scene and not discovered until the following day. But the director of the Special Investigations Unit says while he found evidence of misconduct by Ottawa police officers who were there, their failure to locate the body did not contribute to coal miners passing the night of January 23rd. Today, the Special Investigations Unit said the victim's blood alcohol concentration was more than twice the legal limit, and his vehicle was traveling 110 kilometers an hour above the speed limit just before the crash. The SIU said the autopsy revealed the victim would have been dead before the first officers arrived to Bank Street near Morningside Avenue. Even then, SIU Director Joseph Martino is referring the matter to Police Chief Eric Stubbs for an internal investigation. The SIU saying the director identified what appeared to be evidence of misconduct by the officers who initially attended the scene. The SIU mentioned Section 19 of the Police Code of Conduct, which refers to performance of duties. Meisner was a father of two. In January, his fiancée, Laura Lee Bailey, described him as her own personal superhero and said they had moved from Guelph to Winchester 5 years ago and were planning to get married this fall. The investigation continues into so-called swatting incidents at two Ottawa high schools this morning. Police say officers responded to Earliff March Secondary School and Canterbury High School after they received similar anonymous threatening phone calls. No threat was located at either school. In other news, a food truck owner in Castleman is speaking out after having multiple issues in the months since purchasing the truck last year, from a leaking roof to fire hazards. Risa Daig says the company she bought it from is skirting accountability. CTV's Katie Griffin reports.
3: It's the lunch rush at Smash and Grab in Castleman.
4: This is an undertaking that I took on for my daughters to kind of secure their future. And it's a dream come true for all of us because we've always wanted to do this.
3: But since opening last year, Risa Daig and her daughters have had nothing but issues with their food truck.
5: There's always growing pains in a new business, right? But it's been one thing after the other, and it's very frustrating.
3: Daig bought the used truck with an all-new kitchen from Food Truck Canada in April 2025 for $60,000.
5: This is a problem.
3: Almost immediately, rain seeped in through the roof, now the electrical panel, both deep fryers failing within weeks of picking up the truck.
4: When I went to their shop to pick up the second fryer, one of their employees told me the fryers that they gave me, there's a history of them being defective, and he didn't know why they were installed in my truck.
6: The wiring inside of this was not wired properly.
3: The fire suppression system also unexpectedly going off.
6: Destroyed our floors, it destroyed our product, everything, and our loss of sales.
3: The Castleman Fire Department issuing inspection orders flagging multiple issues needing to be fixed, including no grease drip tray beneath the exhaust system, no certification markings, labels, or listings on grease filters, and a missing Class K fire extinguisher, something the company lists as included.
4: Sent them an email, and I just said, please do the right thing. And I said, I'm giving you an opportunity to make it right. And they don't answer. They refuse.
3: When asked for an interview or written response to the allegations, the company first said, sorry, we are not interested. Then in a follow-up wrote, we are the most reviewed food truck manufacturer in Canada with several locations across Canada. We have way more positive reviews than negative ones.
7: This is the only thing holding on to my propane tanks.
8: The first day that we went driving, I nearly lost my fryer because it wasn't hooked in properly.
3: Haley Wright's trailer also has problems.
8: He said that what we paid for is what we get and told us pretty much to go on our own way and figure it out.
9: What are we having today?
3: Back in Castleman.
10: I think it's great. I wish it was open all year round.
3: Customers like Fred keeping those behind Smash and Grab going.
11: We don't want to be like, oh, maybe we're going to open this day, maybe not. We want to be here for the community.
3: Dig says she's speaking out to warn others.
4: So I didn't do like enough of my due diligence because I trusted them. I trusted what they advertised and I trusted what they said to me. And so that's on me. But it doesn't mean it's okay.
3: Katie Griffin, CTV News.
2: Mark Sutcliffe wants to keep being mayor and officially threw his name back into the election ring today. The incumbent mayor filed his nomination papers, which kicks off his bid for a second term. This was Mark Sutcliffe walking into the election office today. He then inked his name on paperwork to officially enter the race for the top elected job at City Hall. During his term as mayor, he promised to keep taxes low, raising them to more than 3.9%, no more than 3.9%, opened a police station in the Byward Market, got Lansdowne 2.0 with a new arena passed after a marathon debate, but transit continues to be the biggest challenge.
12: Everything about the transit file has been extremely challenging, and, you know, these are decisions that this term of council inherited. There were a lot of decisions that were made by previous terms of council, and those of us who joined in 2022 have been cleaning that up. It's very frustrating. I deal with it every single day. I spend more time on transit than any other file.
2: Candidates have until August 27th to register. And so far, there are three other candidates registered in the race for mayor. Current Kitchissippi Councillor Jeff Leeper, community organizer Neil Saravanamutu, and home builder Alex Lawson. Election day is Monday, October 26th. In the meantime, City Hall also has this on its plate. Ottawa's new Central Library project needs an additional $18.5 million in funding as construction continues to drag on. The new Atasoke Library at LeBreton Flats is a partnership between the Ottawa Public Library and Library and Archives Canada. A report for the Finance Committee says construction is about 85% complete and the contractors aiming to have everything done in December. That would be 12 months behind schedule. The city is being asked to pay another $11.5 million for the project, with Library and Archives Canada covering the rest. And money is also the talk in Renfrew today. That's where a strike is leaving many local families without everyday services for their children who live with disabilities. As CTV's Dylan Dyson reports, the group in Renfrew joined thousands of Ontario community and social services workers who walked off the job this morning.
13: I'm on level 1,070.
0: Travis Riopel is an excellent Candy Crush player, but his mother Charlene wants him to do more with his day.
14: He can't fill his day enough. If he's not doing something, what do? You're sleeping or you're playing Candy Crush, right?
0: That's why the day program at Community Living in Renfrew is so essential for people like Travis living with disabilities. But on Monday, workers at Community Living Renfrew County South were on strike, demanding better pay after having their wages frozen by Bill 124. The bill was repealed in 2024, but many workers say they are still suffering the consequences.
15: Fighting for 6.5% retroactive pay due to our wages being frozen at 1% under Bill 124, and also to demand that the Ford government better fund community and social services.
0: 82 community and social service workers in Renfrew hit the picket line, joining 4,500 workers across the province. Local families support the employees, but with day programs and community housing supports halted, those in need of services are also being impacted.
16: Alex is autistic, so he's verbal most of the time. It's very hard to get stuff out of him. But these ladies, they can get it. They work with him.
17: It's a system that's falling apart, I think. It's just, soon we won't even have it. It's just, then what are we going to do with all these dear people that need help?
0: The union says it has been in contract negotiations for 2 years. In a statement, the Ministry of Children, Community and Social Services said, while collective bargaining is a matter between the employer and the union, we expect every service provider to have strong contingency plans to protect residents and ensure their care is never disrupted. Families in Renfrew are calling on Ontario Premier Doug Ford to invest in their children's support systems.
14: He came to Renfrew and he shook my hand and he told me on stage at the Armories that he would help me. And he shook my hand and said, I'm a man of my word. Well, Doug Ford, you're not a man of your word.
0: Dylan Dyson, CTV News, Renfrew.
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2: Mother Nature buried Ottawa's snow clearing budget in the first 3 months of the year. The Public Works Department ran a $30 million deficit as the city dealt with 48 snow events. Staff say the increased expenses came from higher overtime costs and salt usage. But right now, with the weather warming up, families will be on beaches and pools within weeks. And today, first responders are coming together to urge everyone to do their part to stay safe. Ottawa Fire, Police, Paramedics and Public Health held a news conference at Britannia Beach today, and already this spring, crews have been busy with water rescue calls. Earlier this month, a 2-year-old fell into the Ottawa River and drowned. Last year, Ottawa Fire Services responded to just under 250 water rescue calls.
19: It's important not to boat or swim or paddleboard or all these things alone. It's also important that we make someone aware that we're going out on the water and what time they could expect us to come back.
27: We encourage people to think of their life jacket like a seatbelt in a car.
1: Do you think that you would drive down the road with the seatbelt unbuckled, ready to put it on if you were going to get into a collision? You simply wouldn't have time.
2: Today's event hits close to home for Kara McNulty. Her son Joshua Steinberg died at just 11 years old in September of 2018 after a boating incident on the St. Lawrence River. Now she advocates to change federal rules to mandate life jackets for kids when out on the water. And tomorrow may actually feel like a beach day. Let's have a closer look at that forecast. Our satellite radar picture shows fairly clear skies into the evening, but we do see some clouds rolling into the region overnight. Don't worry, though. Those clouds will not be bringing rain tomorrow. We are expecting quite a bit of sunshine. Right now, though, let's take a look at our overnight lows. 12 degrees here in the capital overnight. Very similar conditions across the region. Cooler in Bancroft at 8 degrees. Kitigan-Zibi and Pembroke sitting at 10 degrees for the overnight low, as is Maniwaki and Petawawa, Gatineau. Kempville slightly warmer at 12, just like Ottawa. Mont-Tremblant also sitting at 10. And over in Montreal, where they just enjoyed an F1 race weekend, 14 degrees as many people recover from that. Let's take a look now at tomorrow's daytime highs. 28 degrees here in Ottawa, 27 in Cornwall along the Seaway closer to the St. Lawrence River, 25 degrees in Brockville. Kingston will see a high of 24, as will Trent, and Bancroft will jump up to 27 degrees after an 8-degree overnight low. And that's, we'll see very similar conditions right across the region. In the valley, you might see a bit more cloud coverage with a slight chance of showers, but for the most part, lots of sunshine expected. Let's take a look at that 7-day forecast. Again, 28 degrees on Tuesday. Enjoy it. We could see some rainfall on Wednesday and slightly cooler temperatures at 24, and then things start to cool off for the rest of the week, but more sunshine on Thursday. But in Montreal, it's still hockey season as the Habs take on the Carolina Hurricanes in Game 3 of the Eastern Conference Final tonight.
5: Pretty big wingspan here for them, but here's
2: this was the goal that tied things up, and at 2-2, the game was sent into overtime. The arena was jammed with fans waving rags and roaring thunderously with every goal and save. The teams entered Game 3 tied at one win each. Hurricanes won this one 3-2. Game 4 is Wednesday night in Montreal.
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2: If you get a parking ticket or any kind of traffic ticket, it's good to deal with it right away. If you don't, it could come back to haunt you. CTV's Pat Foran explains.
3: I don't even remember what I was doing 30 years ago, let alone dealing with tickets.
5: Jeff Clendenning of the Georgetown area says last month he discovered his driver's license had been suspended. He first thought there may have been fraudulent activity, but he discovered it was due to a parking ticket from the 1990s.
3: And the ticket was from 1996. So it's a 30-year-old ticket. And surprisingly, it was on there, and it's for $32.75.
5: When he contacted Service Ontario, they had no record of the infraction. Finally, he tracked it down to a parking ticket in Toronto that had been partially paid. But due to the outstanding balance, his license was suspended. He feels he should have got a warning first.
3: You know, I was shocked that I didn't get in that first letter, you know, hey, you've got this outstanding fee. You've got 15 days to resolve this issue. Otherwise, we're going to suspend your license.
5: He paid the parking ticket, but to get his license back, he also had to pay a driver's license reinstatement fee of $281. Something else he felt was unfair.
3: That could be someone's car payment. That could be someone's, that could be their food.
5: Ontario's Ministry of Transportation told CTV News unpaid fines do not expire. If a ticket remains unpaid, it can lead to plate denial or a driver's license suspension. To reinstate a suspended license, individuals must pay the outstanding fine and penalties as well as a reinstatement fee. Toronto is actively going after unpaid parking tickets, which could amount to tens of millions of dollars. Glenn Denning says they should use a different process than having driver's licenses suspended.
3: It certainly has an appearance of using a very, very powerful tool of removing someone's license to collect a very, very old and outstanding fee.
5: Pat Foran, CTV News.
2: 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The coffee chain utilized the program during the pandemic, and Timmy's will be opening 80 new restaurants here in Canada in the future.
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2: It's the biggest stage in the world for a singer-songwriter, having your song associated with the FIFA World Cup. 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
1: Haitian-born, American-raised Wyclef Jean has been a part of two FIFA World Cup songs with two different collaborators. Once we set that goal, you know we go. Now he can add a third to his resume thanks to Canadian folk singer I. The two recently collaborated on I's new song, Chosen.
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4: We got a song coming out with Wyclef Jean of the Fugees, one of my favorite artists of all time. So we wrote it for the World Cup. I mean, I wrote the song. He loved it so much that he got on it. He produced it, did a verse on it. And I'm super excited about that song coming out.
7: Yo, listen. Listen, young man. I've been coming to Toronto before you was born.
1: Speaking to Jean on the phone from Brazil, the two celebrated the release of the song and Spotify's addition of it to their playlist and their plans to reunite here. I is a lifelong football fan from Brampton, or as he calls it, Canada's Soccer City. Now the married father of five has sons of his own playing the beautiful game. The two-time Juno nominee wrote Chosen not knowing it would not only catch the attention of the three-time Grammy winner, and now it has been added to the lineup at Toronto's FIFA Fan Festival.
4: I used to coach soccer with my kids. I played soccer for a long time with some incredible players. Some of them played on the Canadian national team. And I wanted to write an anthem for the World Cup, something that inspired me, that inspired my children. And it's just a song. It's like it's an inspirational song about being chosen, choosing yourself. Whatever goes against you, you just keep going, fighting through it. You are chosen, right?
1: It's been an emotional journey for I, and now Wyclef Jean will be coming to Toronto, and together they will perform Chosen at Toronto's Fan Fest on June 11th. And other plans for the song are in the works. Andrea Case, CTV News.
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Here's another live look through our Centennial Glass Sky Cam. It is 14 degrees out there currently. And now with the final check on weather, let's take a look at your wake-up weather forecast. 15 degrees when you wake up tomorrow after coming off of that 14 or 12-degree low we'll see overnight. Clear skies, lots of sunshine tomorrow. Brace yourself for a daytime high of 28 degrees under sunny sky. Finally for us tonight, if you live in Gatineau and pay Lotto Quebec, today's big payout went to a Montreal man. Sean Batten was given a check for $12.5 million today. He's an entrepreneur and he plays the lotto online. So far, Batten says he has no plans to stop working, but he might buy himself a nice camera and maybe a cottage. Some modest plans indeed so far. That is CTV News for this Monday, May 25th. CTV News continues online anytime with our digital team keeping you up to date at ctvnewsottawa.ca. You can also watch our newscast live on the CTV News app anytime. And for news on the go, listen to News Talk Radio 580 CFRA. Thanks for watching, everyone. Have a wonderful night.

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1: 20 minutes past the top of the hour, late last week, Alberta's Premier Danielle Smith announced her government would add a question about separation to an October referendum about staying in Canada or holding another referendum on actually leaving, the province actually leaving. I started off my interview with the Premier by asking her about the number of times she says that this is about democracy, how she doesn't want to suppress it by not having a secession referendum go ahead. But the Premier didn't run on any of that in the last election, never talked about a referendum or calling one herself. So what's democratic about that?
2: Well, it's correct. And so my government policy is to remain in Canada, but we also have a citizen initiative process that people can go out and get petition signatures. There are 400,000 people who signed a petition saying they wanted to vote to remain and 300,000 saying that they wanted a referendum to leave. So that 700,000 people representing about 25% of the Alberta electorate. And I feel obligated from the point of view of respecting democracy to let that go ahead and have the debate.
3: Is that an accurate representation, though, of the true meaning of those two petitions? I interviewed Thomas Lukaszczyk this week, for example. He testified before one of the legislative committees. He's the organizer behind that other referendum on the positive question, kind of a stay in Canada question, who got over 400,000 signatures. Yes, there are mentions of referendums, which are qualified as being inevitable in the application that he provided, but he did not check the constitutional referendum box. He checked the legislative policy box. When you say it's a combined 700,000 signatures, it's really only 300,000 on one petition that wanted to have a referendum on actually separating from Canada. And under the old law, before you changed it, that would not have met the threshold.
2: Well, I would say that the distinction between the two is a policy referendum or a constitutional one, and this is a policy referendum. And I think that the proponent is trying to rewrite history a bit, because it's pretty clear the 400,000 people who signed on to his petition signed on expecting that there would be a referendum. But that's the reason why we're going forward the way we are, is the court has determined that there's some legal hurdles that would be in the place of having a binding constitutional referendum. But I need an indication from Albertans about which direction we're going to go. This debate has been lingering on, some might say decades, but certainly fiercely over the past 2 years. And I would like to have it out, have 5 months to debate it. I will be supporting the Remain side. I'll be doing what I can to convince my fellow Albertans to join me in that. But we do need to get this issue resolved so that we can come to a conclusion and we can move on from it. And that's what I hope happens on October 19th.
3: I understand the criticism, for example, of Mr. Lukaszczyk, and I put that to him. But again, it feels as though you're trying to say all of these people want to have a referendum, want to risk the possibility of Alberta separating from Canada. I don't understand how that's a fair representation of those 400,000 people. And I don't understand how, you know, Canadians wouldn't arrive at the conclusion that you actually want this referendum to take place, that you are the one kind of driving the bus in that case, because you did lower the threshold. You extended the time by which they could garner those signatures. Like, you made it easier to happen.
2: Well, I guess the thing to keep in mind is a policy. Under the old rules, you needed 292,000 signatures, and they got them on both. They got 400,000 on one and 300,000 on another. And combined, it's 700,000 people who went through the process. I mean, it's not easy to go through and set up the booths and get the badges and do the signatures and convince your fellow citizens. So I have to believe that everybody who went through that process and everyone who signed believed what was being told to them, that there would be a chance to vote on this. And so now people do have the vote to remain. That is one option on the ballot. And people have the chance to vote if they want to start the legal process to separate. That's, I think, what I heard from Albertans that they want to have, and that's what they'll be able to do on October the 19th.
3: The reason I ask about your own role here, though, Premier, is yeah, not facetiously. It's because the risk, like this is huge. Like, to be blunt to everybody watching, this is hugely consequential. It was for Quebec. It was for Canada back in 1995 and in 1980. In fact, Quebec's economy has never recovered. In this case, not only did you change the law, you've had so many off-ramps. You could have used the court case as an off-ramp. You could use the fact that we're in a trade war with the United States as an off-ramp. You could say, I never campaigned on this in 2023, so it isn't democratic for me to go ahead with it now. But you're not choosing any of that. You are very distinctly risking your province's economy and perhaps the larger Canadian economy to put this question forward. Is it to do, as Doug Ford said today, just appease the 30% of your base that wants this?
2: Well, direct democracy is the ultimate form of democracy, and that's what this is. It's an exercise of direct democracy where every one of the Albertans eligible to vote will be able to have their say. And my view is that you don't just eliminate the anger that people have by ignoring it. I think if you try to ignore it or suppress it, it can grow into something out of control. I think this gives an option for people to be heard, and it gives an option for those who want to remain, those of us who want to remain, to make the arguments about why we feel so strongly about that. I think it would be far worse for this to linger on for years, creating more and more division, more and more frustration. I think that we have 5 months now to have it out, make the case, and be able to vote on it and move on. And I hope that the result that on October the 19th is to remain, so that I can get to work on continuing to build the case for Alberta within Canada, and to build a case for some of the issues that I think have caused that frustration, and to resolve them. I think we've got a prime minister who's now prepared to work with us on that. And I think that's positive. It's not just positive for us, it's positive for the whole country.
3: At what cost though, Premier? And I'm the last person who would dismiss the sentiment that you describe. And I spent all of the last 10 years asking many difficult questions of federal Liberals about their views and the way in which they govern themselves in Alberta. But, you know, there are other ways to address it. And you mentioned them yourselves. You pursue them in some instances with the MOU. Like, the only option is not airing your grievances. And you don't even know if that happens, will it actually end the sentiment? Will it solve the sentiment? The way to solve it, as you've said on many other occasions, is to address what underpins it. Why not do that and not risk the unity of this country?
2: Well, that's what I have been doing. I mean, the Prime Minister and I signed our MOU in November, but keep in mind the signature campaign for the Remain group was going on all during that time. And then the signature for the other group began in the beginning of the year. So clearly there are some unanswered questions for people. There clearly is still some frustration. And there clearly is a reason why my fellow citizens want to have this debate. So I don't want to ignore that. I think that the job of a leader is to give an opportunity for people to have that discussion, that debate, and vote on it. And the best way to do that is voting on it democratically and directly, which is why we're putting it on the ballot along with the other 9 questions. I mean, my agenda as a government is the 9 questions we are putting on. To take more control over immigration, to identify 4 constitutional changes we can work towards. And I do want to get a mandate on those as well. But this is something that the citizens have been asking for. And so we'll put it forward, and I will make the strongest case I can that things have changed.
3: Again, though, Premier, like you're not just like a sort of bystander in all of this who's looking at these other questions. That 10th question is an incredibly consequential one, so much so that the head of the Canadian Chamber of Commerce, for example, says that the uncertainty generated by your decision comes, quote unquote, at exactly the wrong time. Last week, I discussed with you how the head of ATCO had said it's already impacting investment in your province. And I referenced the example of Quebec, had a devastating impact on the entire future of the economy there. Why are you willing to risk all of that? Is it just to appease separatists who now promise to bring you down?
2: Well, I can tell you this is the reason we need an answer now. It's why we can't let it linger for years, is that I do accept that it would create uncertainty if it did, and why we need to have some certainty on October the 19th. But you have to understand the perspective of frustrated Albertans. They watched as a federal government with being propped up by the NDP systematically dismantled any case for investment in Alberta in our oil and gas industry, blocked pipelines, tried to prevent us from developing natural gas, prevent us from developing natural gas power plants, prevent us from being able to start a new industry on AI data centers. You have to remember, those are the things that Albertans are seeing are absolutely devastating to the investment climate. I think we've reversed those. That's part of the reason why the Prime Minister and I were working on addressing those aspects of the MOU. Because Albertans have asked for it. 700,000 Albertans signed a petition. And we do have a process here. Not everybody has a citizen initiative process for referenda, so it may be a bit unusual for the rest of the country, but this was a citizen-initiated process. And I want to respect those who put all of the effort into getting their fellow citizens to sign on. And now we have 5 months to debate it. And I hope that I can convince my fellow Albertans to vote to remain on October the 19th.
3: If the Remain side does win, do you promise, as long as you're premier, you will not hold a separation referendum?
2: Yes, I do. I will take. I will listen to the will of the people, and that's why I'm going to be advocating on that side. But you know, it goes the other way as well. That if Albertans vote the other way, then we'll have to begin the legal process to get to a binding referendum. I think there's very severe consequences of going that way, and that's the reason why I'm going to be voting and also advocating very strongly for us to vote to remain.
1: Alberta's Premier Danielle Smith. We're back in a moment.
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2: We're still a work in progress. As I said, you know, we thought we might have some news last night, maybe today. I wouldn't read too much into it. It takes a little while to hear back. So we have a, what I think is a pretty solid thing on the table in terms of their ability to open up the straits, get the straits open, enter into a very real, significant, time-limited negotiation on the nuclear matters. And hopefully we can pull it off. It has a lot of support in the Gulf.
3: That is U.S. Secretary of State Marco Rubio speaking to reporters a little bit earlier today. He's in India right now. He was, I believe, about to take off, but of course asked about a bit of a roller coaster, continued but maybe more pronounced roller coaster over the weekend when it comes to what's going on with Iran and the United States. That's reflected this morning in both oil and financial markets. Very much a sort of mixed messaging throughout the last 48 to 72 hours. After a call with Middle Eastern leaders on Saturday, Trump posted online, for example, that a peace deal with Iran had been, quote unquote, largely negotiated and that final details would be announced shortly. But so far, nothing has materialized. And then earlier today, a spokesperson for Iran's foreign ministry said no announcement would be coming. It is correct to say that we have reached a conclusion on a large portion of the issues under discussion. But to say that this means the signing of an agreement is imminent, no one can make such a claim. I will also point out that Iran's top negotiator, as well as the foreign minister, are in Doha for talks with Qatar's prime minister on that potential deal. But again, when it would materialize, if it'll materialize, what the contents of that are, kind of the answer to those questions seem to change often over the weekend. Tomas Janot is a professor of public and international affairs at the University of Ottawa. He's with us live to talk through some of that right now. Hi, professor. Good to have you back on the show. Thanks for making the time.
4: Hi, thanks for having me.
3: Where do you end up right now when you're trying to assess kind of where things stand?
4: I think that at this point, there's enough smoke to come to the conclusion that an agreement is pretty close, with a couple caveats. First of all, there's no agreement until there's an agreement, and that's not just a cliche. There is so much animosity between the two sides. There's so much mistrust. There are so many wide gaps between the two of them on so many issues that a lot of things could still make this derail, even if it's plausible to assume that they're close. The other major caveat is that if you believe all the media reporting that's been coming out mostly since Saturday, if there is a deal, which I think is pretty likely by now in the coming days, probably this week, this is a deal about talks, right? It's a prolonged ceasefire. It's not a peace deal, and it's not even close to a peace deal. It's an agreement, yes, to reopen the Strait of Hormuz, yes, to stop shooting at each other, but everything else we'll negotiate later, not now.
3: And what concerns does that raise for you?
4: Well, that raises concerns that getting a ceasefire and a reopening of the Strait of Hormuz is very good. The global economy very much needs it. You mentioned Qatar. Qatar and Saudi Arabia and the UAE very, very, very badly need the Strait of Hormuz to reopen. Oil prices need to go down. I would say that President Trump needs oil prices to go down with midterm elections in the U.S. coming. But the fact that if there is a prolonged ceasefire that emerges this week, still tells us that the major bones of contention between these two countries, the nuclear program, Iran's missile program, Iran's support for terrorist groups throughout the region, whether the U.S. will lift sanctions and unfreeze Iranian assets and so on. As long as these issues are not resolved, and I'm not optimistic that they will be, it means that we are still living in a world where the U.S. and Iran are not that far away from going back to war with each other.
3: As I read through a lot of the reports over the weekend, it seemed likely at some point that there would be, as part of this deal, and you mentioned that they are significant lifting of sanctions. If that materializes, what does that tell you? Like, what was the point?
4: That is a very good question, and I struggle to answer in an objective way, in the sense that basically the immediate deal that we would get now would reopen the Strait of Hormuz that was already open before the war. I mean, the war was not launched to achieve the reopening of the Strait of Hormuz. It was closed because of the war. And an essential point here to emphasize how badly this war has gone for the U.S. and how costly it will be farther down the road. Even if or when the Strait of Hormuz reopens, with major caveat that it will take months to reopen, right? The shipping will not go back to 100% within a day or even a week. It's going to take months. The threat of Iran closing the Strait of Hormuz has been established. The precedent has been set. And Iran now knows, because it has done it, that it provides it with tremendous leverage over the U.S., but over the global economy as a whole. So that is a threat that all of us are going to have to live with for the indefinite future. And that is not good news.
3: And how would you assess, I mean, the stated objectives at the start of this? And you know, if you remove Trump from it, right, like there's always been, you know, the West has always wanted to suppress their ability to fund terrorist groups. They have wanted to suppress their ability to acquire a nuclear weapon. Like, you know, then that was specified in this war in particular as specific objectives at the outset. From what you can discern, like, is the West any better off on any of those fronts all these weeks later?
4: At this, I mean, the easy answer to that is that at this point, we just don't know, in the sense that there's not even a deal to start talks about these issues, let alone talks about these issues, let alone a resumption, a resolution to these issues. My reading at this point is that the U.S. will not come out stronger from this war, that because Iran was able to gain so much leverage through its closure of the Strait of Hormuz, that just to reopen it, it's going to extract concessions from the U.S., and that's going to be costly for the U.S. So I think it's possible that over the coming months, because this is going to take months in the best of cases, there could be a deal that would kind of look like the 2015 nuclear deal that would roll back some aspects of Iran's nuclear program. In a narrow sense, that's a good thing, because we do want Iran's nuclear program to be rolled back. We do want Iran's missile program to be rolled back. But on the missile side, Iran is absolutely not willing to make concessions, because it views, from its perspective correctly, its missile program as its main instrument of survival. So it will not be able to make much concession. So, you know, once the dust settles, and that's going to take months, and as we try to figure out what's the net outcome here, what are the net gains on the American side, I think it's going to be a net negative.
3: What about for people who live in Iran? Again, sort of at the outset of this, there was justifiably a ton of focus on them at the, you know, particularly at the prospect of regime change. Given all the protests that you and I, you know, you've been on this program to talk about before, given the brutality with those protesters, with which those protesters were suppressed, where do things, like, I feel like the focus is so much on gas prices now and oil prices and the Strait of Hormuz and what happens in these negotiations. But, like, what do we know about the people of Iran and what this potentially means for them?
4: Well, the people of Iran have been thrown under the bus. To what extent was President Trump sincere at the beginning? If you go back to the first days in late February and early March, when he was raising the issue of regime change, when Secretary of Defense Hegseth

0: resentment against the regime in Iran is still there. It has not disappeared. And to me, there is no doubt that popular protests will come back in Iran, not during the war, but at some point after the war. But the new authorities that are, you know, being reconfigured in Iran right now are even more aggressive, even more hardline. They will be even less tolerant of dissent than they were before. So all that to say, the coming months and years for the Iranian population are going to be even more difficult than they were before.
1: Okay, Professor Junot, I'll leave it there. I really appreciate your analysis, as always. Thank you.
0: Thank you.
1: Thanks for making the time. Tomas Junot is a professor of public and international affairs at the University of Ottawa, joining our program to talk through a lot of the back and forth over the weekend about the possibility of a new kind of renewed, I guess I could say, ceasefire between Iran and the United States. Those negotiations are going on as we speak. Different indications at different points over the weekend and today about how close a deal actually is. Both sides kind of arriving at the point that perhaps it's not imminent, but certainly that those negotiations are happening and are happening in a detailed way. And you can see that reflected in the price of oil and as well markets, both of which reacted very strongly this morning to news that a deal could be arrived at, and in particular that the Strait of Hormuz could be reopened. We're going to take a quick commercial break. We've got our tech check, our weekly tech check with Carmi Levy next.
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1: It is just a few minutes past the top of the hour. Late last week, the Premier of Alberta said that she would add a 10th question to a referendum that's going to take place in the province in October. And that question is, do you want to stay in Canada or do you want to have a referendum, a binding referendum on leaving? The second part of that question, she says, is because the courts recently struck down the separatist movement's petition to bring forward a question of separation to a referendum. They struck it down because they said that it didn't fulfill, the process didn't fulfill the duty to consult First Nations. So this is a kind of a referendum on whether to have a referendum, but also if the stay side wins, then there won't be another referendum. Here's a little bit of why the Premier says she's doing it and the response this morning from Prime Minister Mark Carney.
2: My view is that you don't just eliminate the anger that people have by ignoring it. I think if you try to ignore it or suppress it, it can grow into something out of control. I think this gives an option for people to be heard, and it gives an option for those who want to remain, those of us who want to remain, to make the arguments about why we feel so strongly about that. I think it would be far worse for this to linger on for years, creating more and more division, more and more frustration. I think that we have 5 months now to have it out, make the case, and be able to vote on it.
3: In these separation issues, it is often advanced that vote for this and it's a free option. Vote for this and we will strengthen our hand in a future negotiation. That is a very dangerous bluff. That is a very dangerous bluff. I saw firsthand what happened in the United Kingdom when the view was vote for this, it'll be soft, and then we'll negotiate, etc. And they end up, and they're still 10 years later, trying to undo what people didn't think they were voting for, but what they ended up having.
1: All right, let's bring in the Daily Debrief panel.
4: The Daily Debrief.
1: With me this afternoon, Gary Keller is Vice President at Strategy Corp. Tom Mulcair is a CTV political analyst and former leader of the federal NDP. And Zane Velji is a political campaign strategist and partner at Norweather. Hi, everybody.
5: Hello.
1: Happy
5: Hello.
1: Monday. Zane, I'll start with you because you're coming to us from Alberta. The newest comments there come from the Prime Minister, who said a lot more than he did on Friday, kind of following the Premier's televised address the night before. What do you make of the Prime Minister's reaction today?
6: I think it's a great start to his rhetorical campaign. We have seen the Prime Minister have an economic-focused campaign, MOUs, pipelines, lowering climate goals for the Premier. It is now time for the rhetorical campaign. It is now time for the Prime Minister to be a much more aggressive with Danielle Smith. It is now time for the Prime Minister to recognize, as an Albertan, that unlike maybe other Prime Ministers, his voice is welcome in this conversation, that there is room for that voice here. And I think it is very much in line where the vast majority of people are. There's still a fear amongst Federalists here that this vote actually lowers the temperature and then emboldens separatists even more because of the lack of immediate consequences. As you articulated, Vashi, a referendum, to have a referendum, what does that do to the Federalist side? But this has to be a thumping, and the Prime Minister's voice is desperately needed. And I think his analysis was, frankly, quite cogent. We may want to invite him on the panel.
1: I'm sure I'll jump at the chance. Tom, what do you think about the Prime Minister wading in the fashion that he has today?
7: I was a bit surprised, to be honest with you, Vashi. I thought he was going to hold his fire a little bit, but I guess the way things developed over the weekend, he felt his hand was strong enough to stay with the bluff image that he used. And it's a good example. I'm just saying this is all about trying to make people believe that this is painless. You said it at the beginning, there are like 9 other questions. So this is like, oh yeah, it's just another question, you know, like we're going to have a referendum on a zoning change to know where to put the new high school in our municipality. No, this is about breaking up the most successful country in the world, the country that we all love and are proud of. Yes, I come from a province where we've been through 2 of these referendums, and I know how awful they are. They're lousy for the economy. They're bad in the workplace, and they're destructive even for families where people wind up on the other side. Why in heaven's name is she doing this? I'm not one to initiate by, you know, to start the discussion by attributing motives. But I think it's as clear as a bell that this is about saving Danielle Smith. She's facing a fringe of her party that already got rid of Jason Kenney. She wants to try to mollycoddle them, please them. And to do that, she's just lighting matches and throwing them into a dry forest. Man, we'll see what happens. This is incredibly irresponsible. And I love the fact that Carney moved in the way he did. I'm completely in agreement with Zane on this. And the image of David Cameron doing almost exactly the same thing, which, you know, I'll get reelected and then we'll have a referendum. And of course, nothing bad will come of that. Right now, Great Britain has seen economic growth in the almost 10 years since Brexit, which is about 8% lower than the rest of Europe. Real consequences in the real lives of real people in Great Britain, because someone named David Cameron decided, let's just roll the dice on this thing. I think that Carney's right to call the bluff of Danielle Smith.
1: Gary, do you think that's what's motivating the Premier? And what did you make of the Prime Minister's intervention today?
5: Well, in the Prime Minister's comments, I disagree with him that it's a bluff, and I do agree with him on the Brexit analogy. I don't think this is the bluff by some in Alberta. I think there's some very, very serious people who are very, very active and are getting very organized to try to win this referendum. So I don't see it as a bluff. And those people are very, very serious about Alberta, separatism, Alberta independence, what have you. I think he's absolutely right to draw the context with Brexit, because in a lot of ways, that's exactly what happened. You had a lot of people who, after the Brexit vote, said, well, I didn't realize this is what I was voting for. And we all know what they ended up voting for. And to Tom's point about the reduction in economic benefit to the UK, economic growth, et cetera. And we've also seen what's happened in Canada. And Tom alluded to that too. 1976, when the PQ got elected, what was the outflow of capital, outflow of migration, outflow of business, et cetera, et cetera. So, very, very real risks to Confederation and to the country as a whole. And he did have to weigh in at some point, definitely, very much. As for Danielle Smith, sure, it's more than just a rump fringe in her party that is pro-separatist. It is a substantial number of people that are in that party. But at the same time, I'm drawn to comments made by Globe and Mail columnist John Ibbotson over the weekend, where he said, you know, we in Central Canada have not taken Alberta seriously from the time Alberta and Saskatchewan were founded. They weren't given the natural resources powers that other provinces had. Latest regulations from Ottawa limiting development of the oil sands for whatever reason. Albertans have been put on by a Central Canadian elite and looks at something of them as a colony. And I think those of us who are in Central Canada have to also step back and say, no, this is, you know, it's easy to say these are a bunch of crazy people who are on the right wing. There are a bunch of people, too, who are dissatisfied and want to be heard. And this is how they see themselves being heard.
1: I think one of the interesting or maybe complicating factors here is, and I do understand, Zane, that the argument that this is about, and it's in fact what I put to the Premier, that this is about kind of satisfying the faction of her party. And Janet Brown puts it somewhere around 50 to 54% that, uh-huh. that do believe in the separatist cause. They are not happy with this, though. That's what I find kind of wild.
6: Well, they're bloodthirst for a constitutional question to leave. They've had dance partners with the Americans already kind of dangling around. They've had an entire process. They were promised this, maybe not in such explicit terms, but they're on this track. And this is where the threat for Danielle Smith, as Tom has alluded to, is interesting, because the separatists might separate amongst themselves in the sense that some group of them might be satisfied enough and say, you know what? Okay, we got to do two elections on this. That's fine. There's another group that's going to suggest that, listen, this was a long-term project anyways. This is the only premier that's ever given us a pathway that's semi-legitimate. Let's keep metastasizing as we have. Let's keep doing what we have. Then there's a third group, which I think could be the largest group, which suggests, we need Danielle Smith's head on a stake. This is it. We control the party. Janet is right, 55%. In fact, we're seeing a metastasizing of that number growing larger and larger within the UCP. We have enough leverage, whether it's at this AGM, PS November, where they can try to get a special resolution, or further down the line, we now control the major political party, the governing party in the province. She responds to us, not the other way around. And I feel like some of them will have a bloodthirst for that option to go down that lane. And that's where it gets very dangerous for Smith politically.
1: Okay, we're going to talk about the danger for the Prime Minister politically of a lot of what's going on, given some of the more progressive members of his caucus and their pushback on environmental rollbacks. We'll talk about that next with our panel.
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1: It's 20 minutes past the top of the hour. We were just talking with our Daily Debrief panel about the Alberta Premier's decision to add a question on Alberta independence to a referendum in the fall. Just preceding that announcement was another one between Alberta's Premier and Prime Minister Mark Carney, kind of a second iteration of that Memorandum of Understanding first signed back in November. It included a deal on industrial carbon pricing that pushes out the effective price on carbon at $130 a ton from 2030 to 2040, and also a date articulated in that MOU of 2027, the fall of 2027, when construction on a pipeline to the West Coast would begin. You can imagine there's been a ton of reaction in different provinces and in different sides of the political spectrum. That includes the Prime Minister's own caucus. There's a letter that was sent to the Prime Minister actually just before that MOU was signed by 14 MPs, talking about their concern about all of these different environmental policies that have been rolled back. And we've learned that tonight, about 50 members of the Liberal caucus, they call themselves the Climate Caucus, are set to meet and hear from an individual named Rick Smith, who is the head of the Canadian Climate Institute, which kind of crunches the numbers at where all the policies are and whether or not they're actually going to, in the aggregate, bring emissions down to the targets that the Canadian government has set. The Prime Minister was asked about that pushback from within his own caucus. Here's what he said.
2: Well, in a healthy caucus, you will always have an exchange of views, suggestions, we have exchange of views of some members of the caucus perspectives. In April, of course, there's 160 other members of that caucus. We have to take decisions that are in the interests of the country.
1: The letter was first reported on by Radio Canada, and none of the 14 MPs were named, nor have any of them individually come forward. Gregor Robertson, former mayor of Vancouver, very strongly against the TMX pipeline back in the day, was asked at a scrum with reporters today if he's now the Minister of Housing, if he's among those who signed the letter.
3: Were you amongst the 14 Liberal MPs that signed the letter to the Prime Minister
4: outlining? No. No.
3: What do you think about that initiative?
4: Well, as the Prime Minister said, we're a big party. We have lots of opinions around the table. We discuss these opinions. It's a very open format. We have a lot of support, a ton of support for the Prime Minister in our direction right now.
1: Zane Velji, Tom Mulcair, and Gary Keller, our Daily Debrief panel, are back to talk about that. Tom, I'll pick the conversation up with you. Is this just, you know, friendly disagreement around the caucus table, or is it potentially something more for the Prime Minister?
5: I think it's the former, not the latter. I don't think it's going to morph into something huge. I think that I listened to his French answers today because I was listening to the French radio station, and I have to tell you, he was really strong. It was simply, at some point, somebody's got to decide. I'm always going to listen, but this is the decision. We're doing this. I have to build up the economy. I'm facing a big threat from the United States, and this is what we're doing. One part of what Carney knows is that almost all of the things that are being talked about, the industrial carbon going to this level at this date, all of that stuff was aspirational. Trudeau would have almost certainly, if he had ever been put back in office, done the same thing. You had to back away from it. It wasn't realistic. They had done none of the preparatory stuff to get them to such a heavy price for the carbon. But of course, Carney's wearing it right now. I have to say that I was at an important announcement recently, last week, for a huge investment by the feds with a bunch of other partners. But Nathalie Provost, we have a Secretary of State for Nature. And this was saving the largest scout camp in Canada, most of it anyway, as part of a huge eco corridor that's being planned. But actually, they put the federal government of Mark Carney put aside $3.8 billion real dollars, not theoretical amounts on industrial emissions, real dollars. And this is something that's actually happening. So if you compare what the Liberal record is in the real world, in terms of nature, in terms of environment, and you compare it with the theoretical world where you had all these curves and all of a sudden you were going to meet the Paris Accord, which, by the way, Trudeau never even got close to doing, and he signed the Paris Accord in the first days in office in 2015. Some part of this has been play acting. Yes, it's up to Carney to try to come up with a credible way of saying it, but I found it more than interesting that Rick Smith, whom I've known for many years and who used to be the head of the Broadband Institute, is going to be talking to the Liberal caucus tonight. Who knows? Maybe there's a huge play that's being worked on right now.
1: I totally take Tom's point about the messaging, Gary, from the Prime Minister, and that he's like, you know, someone's got to make a call. And I think that would resonate with large swaths of the population, and public opinion polling kind of bears that out. At the same time, like, if you have a majority with two seats, two extra seats at this point, and Mr. Guibeau quits, or whomever decides like this is enough of a, you know, it was described to me as like they are very, very concerned. And again, I understand the argument against that. But like, is it as much of a political wash just given the numbers out there?
6: Well, this is exactly it, Vashi. The math has changed. You know, 2 months ago when the Liberals didn't have a majority government, they had a minority government, the external threat to the government was coming from the opposition parties, right? They had a majority on committees, they had a majority in the House of Commons. Fast forward to now, that shift has now moved to within the Liberal caucus room. And if Liberal MPs understand that the powers that they have, they can really try to use that power to influence change. It reminds me a little bit of the Harper government, the 2006 to 2011, and the minority government. There were always pressures within caucus where people were saying, we want to do X, we want to do Y, and the prime minister saying, we have a minority government, we have to hang together, we can majority government. Well, fast forward, the majority government, and then those pressure points become very, very loud and very, very real. And this is, in my mind, exactly what's happening here. The 14 or 15 MPs who have signed that letter, real profiles encouraged, by the way, not releasing their names, but anyway, there we are. But they do have power that they can try to influence change within the direction. The prime minister has kind of pulled the Margaret Thatcher, the lady not returning, if you will. But it'll be interesting to see how he handles this, especially given that, you know, he's not necessarily a political animal. He hasn't really spent a lot of time with the caucus. He's done a pretty good job right now, you could say, with all the floor crossings, etc. But it is a test of his internal leadership of the Liberal caucus.
1: Yeah, it sort of splits both ways for me. Like, I sort of feel like, Zane, with the numbers, any kind of internal pressure is significant when the majority is as slim as this one is. At the same time, if they're not, if you know, the big scoop is leaking something where they're not even putting their names to it and not identifying themselves publicly at this point, like how much pressure is that really?
7: Yeah, exactly. And my answer would be, it's not a revolutionary statement I'm about to make. Can all of these things be true? Right?
1: Like,
7: can this initial episode not be a big political marker? But could it also preview that this might preview the fault lines?
1: Yeah.
7: That the fault lines for this government might be Carney's march to the right and his focus on economy over environment. Yes, environment today is not pulling as high as it used to. Even in the last 5 years, it's probably at a low. But could this be a preview of what ultimately fractures? And additionally, could it be a preview of what political instrument, caucus, might be Carney's biggest liability? So to me, it's like, yeah, it can be all of these things. Immediately, not a big issue because the man's high in the polls. He's got a clear case and he communicates well. But could this also set the tracks for us looking back 2, 3, 4, 5 years from now, being like, oh yeah, okay, we saw that coming. That was always in the window in some way. That's how I kind of look at this moment in terms of analysis.
1: I've got a few seconds left, Tom, and I wanted to ask you, what's your over-under on Mr. Guibeau remaining?
5: I think he's going to stay for a little while, but I think he will go before the next election. And his riding is not going to be an easy one for the Liberals to keep. It had a lot to do with Guibeau himself, very progressive area of Montreal. They're going to have to fight to hold on to it. They're going to need the right candidate. But we saw Carney pull it off in Terrebonne, and that was very low odds that he was going to be able to do that the way he did. So maybe they'll be able to find the right person and do it. Think, I don't know, Valerie Plante, the former mayor of Montreal. That would be my first idea that I would pitch to them if I was in that business.
1: Gary, do you think he's going to stay?
6: I think he'll stay for the time being. Don't forget, there's a by-election coming up in Rosemont, which is a very progressive, traditionally has been a bloc. It's been NDP for a long time. It's traditionally a bloc Liberal fight, and the Liberals really, really want that seat. And issues around climate action could have knock-on effects for that seat as well. But I do think Guibeau hangs on for some time. Maybe he's starting to realize he has a little bit of juice that he can squeeze here in his role as sort of the unofficial opposition within the Liberal caucus on environmental and climate issues.
1: Okay, I'll leave it there. Guys, thanks for a great discussion. Really appreciate your insights.
5: Bye-bye, Vashi.
7: Bye. Thanks, Vashi.
1: Happy
6: thanks
1: Monday.
6: For your time.
1: Zane Valjeet, Tom Mulcair, and Gary Keller. Send me your thoughts on what we're talking about. 71010 is the number to text. We're back with the legendary Bob Fife after a short commercial. He's retiring.
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16: From the National Newsroom of the Canadian Press, I'm John Kennedy. Foreign Affairs Minister Anita Anand says Israel's treatment of Canadians detained aboard a Gaza-bound flotilla violated international rules on consular access. Anand says she spoke with the Israeli foreign minister and raised concerns that Canadians were denied access to consular services while in custody. She says Canada has provided Israeli authorities with evidence of mistreatment and is calling for an independent investigation and accountability. 12 Canadians were among the 420 people aboard 41 boats that were intercepted by Israel while attempting to deliver symbolic aid to Gaza. Saskatchewan Premier Scott Moe says he wants Alberta to stay in Canada, but he's not about to criticize Premier Danielle Smith and plans for a separation plebiscite this fall. Moe says Smith is playing by the rules.
17: She's following the law. She has, you know, 400,000 on that have suggested one question, 300 another. You know, there's some legalities that are going to work their way through there. However, this is not a separation referendum, but her citizen initiatives legislation requires that the government move forward when those parameters are hit.
16: BC Premier David Eby, however, is more critical, saying the vote comes at a bad time with threats from the United States. Ottawa will be leasing 10 new firefighting planes and helicopters as Canada braces for the 2026 wildfire season.
18: Provincial and territorial wildfire agencies will be able to request the use of 4 air tankers, 1 spotter plane, and 5 heavy lift helicopters to fight wildfires. It was paid for by a new $317 million budget allocation to establish a national aerial firefighting surge capacity. Before now, wildfire responses have been managed on a provincial and territorial basis. This is the first time a national fleet of aircraft will be available to respond where needed. Naira Ahmed, The Canadian Press.
16: A former federal cabinet minister wants to lead the Ontario Liberals.
19: Navdeep Bains released a 16-second social media video showing him walking into a classroom, sitting down and rolling up his sleeves. The words, "Let's get to work," appear on the screen. He joins current Ontario Liberal caucus member and former hospital president Lee Faircloth and former political staffer Dylan Mirando. Jason White, The Canadian Press. Toronto.
16: Pope Leo is calling for stronger regulation of artificial intelligence and says the technology must serve the people rather than profit. The Pope is warning against concentrating power and decision-making in the hands of small numbers of companies. He also says irreversible decisions, such as those involving lethal force, should never be handed over to AI systems. The document from the Pope argues that governments and technology developers need stronger oversight and ethical safeguards, and experts say the text could become a major reference point in global debates over artificial intelligence and its impact on work, society, and welfare. This is the Canadian Press. In sports, the Carolina Hurricanes defeated the Montreal Canadiens 3-2, taking a 2-1 lead in the Eastern Conference Final. A goal at 14 minutes 6 seconds of overtime secured the win for Carolina, and Game 4 of the Best of 7 series returns to the Bell Center on Wednesday. The visiting Miami Marlins scored 3 runs in the 6th inning off starter Trey Yesavage to grab a 5-1 lead, then added 3 more in the 8th en route to an 8-2 win over the Toronto Blue Jays in tonight's opener of a 3-game series. Ernie Clement hit his 4th home run of the season for the Blue Jays. Houston Astros right-hander Tatsuya Imai and relievers Stephen Okert and Elimber Santa combined for the first no-hitter in Major League Baseball since 2024 with a 9-0 victory tonight over the host Texas Rangers. Imai pitched 6 innings, Okert came in to pitch the 7th, and Santa finished the final 2 innings. From the Canadian Press, I'm John Kennedy.
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1: I always lean in to the collective knowledge of people listening to News Talk 1010. I was talking about emergency responders on the weekend, and I did not know what CNRBE is. And first of all, Nick Marano went and looked it up, but I also heard from somebody via text, chemical, nuclear, radioactive, biological, explosive. Okay. See, now that I know what that is, I'm very curious to know about what calls actually came in on the weekend. I mean, it's one thing to have a downed tree. It's another to have chemical, nuclear, radioactive, biological, explosive. We are joined by Scott Reed on the Morning Brief, former advisor to Prime Minister Paul Martin. Good morning, Scott Reed.
26: Good morning, John. What was that? CNRBE? Is that?
1: Yeah.
26: Yeah. No. I'm very familiar. Obviously, I do a lot of hazardous waste management. So that's no shock to me.
2: Listen, I got a lot of firefighter friends, and I did not know that. Okay, lots of political things to talk about this morning, including the unexpected resignation of Caroline Mulroney. I'm hearing there's nothing nefarious here. It's not that she's trying to clear the boards in order to run for the federal leadership. She's just tired.
26: But John, if it was nefarious, who would confess it to you?
2: True.
26: No one picks up the phone from a radio host and says, well, let me tell you, the true story is something quite nefarious. Murky works are about to be unleashed. Now, I look, it will. It's very sudden. It's wholly untelegraphed. So the fact that Caroline Mulroney, who might be the most recognizable name in the Ford cabinet after the premier himself, the fact that she just popped up and said, look, I'm out. It will get tongues wagging at Queen's Park. They will need to reassure people, if there's nothing to it, that there's nothing to it, because people will say, she ran for the leadership before. She's a Mulroney. A lot of people have pinned their hopes to her, say that she's going to be a future premier, or might run for the leadership of the federal party someday. What's going on here? Is this a strategic retreat? Is she John Turner going back to Toronto so that she might mount a leadership challenge from the outside? I personally doubt, until shown otherwise, that any of that sort of political hijinks is going on. My working assumption is that Caroline Mulroney doesn't want to spend her Saturdays and Sundays going to festivals and 50th anniversaries, and has decided, you know what, I've done my bit for nearly a decade, so I'm going to spend some time with my family. We're going to do our thing. Particularly, as she says, she's an open nester. It's causing her to reevaluate her whole personal life. And, you know, people forget what a grind it is. And if she did have leadership ambitions, she's got to be looking at Doug Ford right now saying, this guy's swinging like out of both socks. So there's no indication that he wishes to quit politics. So that's my guess. But, you know, it's way more fun to speculate the other. It's way more fun to assume that she's assembling a national covert group of political operatives to try to first take down Pierre Poilievre and then take his job and become prime minister. That's the story I'm sticking with until proven otherwise.
2: No, I would tend to agree. I've always found it quite remarkable how it's not that she doesn't have ambition, but she just does not want the public eye. And I was just telling the story. I was introduced to her with the intention of adding her to our universe here and, you know, having her appear on as a pundit and stuff like that. And she just had no interest.
26: Yeah, she always did seem, you know, now we talk about her as though like she's now a figure in the history books or, you know, long since passed. But she's never really seemed like she's got the full blood into it. Like, her old man was such a raw political animal.
2: Oh, yeah.
26: And, you know, he would talk by phone, hold court at dinner. And I'm not, and this is in no way an insult, quite the opposite. But I don't know that she had that, said that same burning, you know, desire to engage everybody and anybody on questions of politics. Now, all that being said, what often happens in a situation like this is that a person is saying, I'm just going to step back for the time being. And they might hold open futures. They might be thinking to themselves, you know what, I'm going to go do something else, have a little more freedom in my life. And who knows, 2-3 years down the road, if an opportunity arises, I'm not saying no, but you take a decision of this kind, working on the assumption that you're not going back, because even those who would love to go back may find that the opportunity is no longer available to them.
2: Meanwhile, speaking of political futures or lack thereof, Nate Erskine-Smith has lost his appeal in his bid to become the nominee to run for MPP. And some people think this is kind of the end of him on the provincial scene.
26: It's going to be interesting to see if he, one, contests any of these findings. Two, decides, notwithstanding this whole episode, to still run for the leadership. I think he's done himself tremendous damage. It's hard to condemn a party and its practices that you seek to lead unless you are literally assembling a marshal of hundreds of thousands and can take over the party. It's very, very hard to woo people on a Wednesday after you've trashed them on a Tuesday. And let's be clear, he went right at this and said, you know, this nomination was flawed. And not only that, the entire nomination process is flawed. He as much as suggested that the party institutionally was opposed to him and that people were inappropriately acting to try to withhold him from this win, because it, of course, would pay the course for his future leadership ambitions. Very unusual for the party to release the full text of its finding. It doesn't do that. It made a point of saying it was doing that because of the public attention. And it was a pretty thorough accounting, you know, because a couple of the claims did sound bad. And, you know, they walk through how it is that all of that squares and results in a finding of no chicanery. And so it's going to be difficult, I think, for him on substantive terms to contest it. And politically, whether he's reached this conclusion or not, I think it's the end of the line.
2: FIFA revealing that a parking place for a World Cup game, you can pre-buy it for $75. And, you know, I can't get all that worked up over this, Scott Reed. I don't know about you, but, you know, take the train.
26: Look, just take FIFA's explanation. Yes, $75 seems like a lot for a parking spot. On the other hand, that's going to be $10 less than you'll be asked to pay for a beer if you actually attend a game. So not bad.
2: Okay. Doug Ford is ornery about a judge ruling that an encampment cannot be removed to clear the path for subway construction. And, well, you know, I'll let you run with it.
26: Well, you know, I know lots of people will say, yeah, you know what? I don't like this ruling. And, you know, they'll have at it. Let's beat up on judges again. It's cheap politics, just to, you know, rage against judges. I think two things about this that I find interesting. One is the premier is, again, he's getting out of his zone. You know, like when he's made a bunch of rhetorical excess statements in the last number of months. You know, people have noted that he's off kilter. Even his own team, it appears, on background are saying to people, yeah, he hasn't really been in full stride. And here again, it'll get glossed over, but he says, you know, I wish we could find the address of the judge and send a bunch of people to encamp on his front lawn. It's just, you know what? You're the premier of the province. Chill out about, you know, sort of implied threats that we're going to actually camp on someone's home. Not, you know, just taking it one step too far. But more substantively, you know, you can look in the mirror. Why is the judge making this ruling? Well, because the supports and the structures that would otherwise be there that are to be provided by a provincial government do not exist. And so, sure, there are some people that are going to remain on the street no matter what, but there are other people that are forced to weird places like parks and parking lots because some of the structures that used to be available are no longer available. We take a look at all the Heart Hub and everything else that's going on with the province, and you could make the argument, well, you know what? This is the natural consequence of some of your policy decisions. So you can yell at the judge, but maybe you should take a look at yourself and the cabinet. And, you know, it reminds me of the stuff on jails, you know, where, you know, the premier is constantly yelling at judges saying, oh, well, how can they be putting people out on the streets? And yet he takes zero responsibility for the fact that our jails that are under provincial control are completely poorly funded and overcrowded and disastrous. So at some point, he's got to take a look at his own conduct and his own decisions.
2: Okay. And very quickly, because I teased this, the highest proportion of people since 2017 are saying they believe Canada's on the right track. That's a fairly interesting outcome.
26: Look, polls come and polls go, and Mark Carney, you know, has been on a heater for this past 6 months. Not just a year, but the past 6 months, he's seen his support grow. I think the most interesting finding here, and the one that if I was opposing him, I would really want to zero in on, is Canadians are blaming Trump. It is not that they think everything is good in the world. It is not even that they think everything is good in Canada. It's that they think, all things being equal, Carney's government and Mark Carney in particular are responding as well as you possibly could in a situation that's so irrational, dealing with a president who's so irrational. So there's a subtlety there. Mark Carney is the beneficiary of Donald Trump's lunacy, and they don't blame Mark Carney. So you got to think about that when you level your critique against Carney, because you just say he's responsible for all this. That's not what Canadians are telling you. So you got to adjust your attack.
2: Thank you very much, sir.
26: Thank you.
2: That is The Morning Brief with Scott.
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37: Totally predictable. You know what? Not everything is going perfectly right. Empathy for other people's point of view. 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
0: He's back.
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2: Good morning, Thomas Mulcair. Hey.
38: Good morning, John Moore. Great to be with you.
2: Listen, I appreciate you're based in Quebec, and this is an Ontario thing, but I don't know if you have any thoughts on Caroline Mulroney. I think she's just never been that hungry for political office, and maybe she just wants to go do something else.
38: Yeah, that's my sense as well, because it would have been easy to start saying, oh, well, maybe she's stepping away from Ford so that she can have a clearer run. You know, I don't think she's heading for more politics right now. You know, she's got a family. She's worked hard. She's done a good job. But I think that at some point people just step away from this stuff, and it's a sign of a healthy disposition, John, because I don't think that people should stay in this thing forever.
2: Well, and I think that's an interesting, as somebody who held political office and very high political office and contended to be the Prime Minister of Canada, you got to be hungry for it. And sometimes it's just, it has to be wearying.
38: Yeah, exactly. And more so today than probably when I started politics. The social media thing is just a constant drumbeat, always following you around. You don't have to pay attention to it, but most politicians do. And I think that Caroline Mulroney is super smart. Maybe she's got other, you know, other things in mind, but I'm not convinced it's going to be politics. She's got incredible ability and experience and expertise right now, and she would certainly be in demand in a heck of a lot of private sector jobs, or maybe even, you know, the association side of things.
2: Meanwhile, Daniel Smith, Premier of Alberta, doing all kinds of interviews, talking about her new strategy on Alberta separatism, but she's also opened the door to amending the Constitution to alter treaty rights. I wonder if that's even possible, actually. I mean, a treaty's a deal. Just honor it.
38: Yeah, and this is just Danielle Smith flailing. You know, remember the movie Saving Private Ryan? This is all about saving Private Smith. This is Danielle Smith's effort to get herself out of a problem that she's created for herself. Her whole career has been based on recrimination and complaint and demands about the federal government. She used to be the head of the Wild Rose Party. By the way, I think it's a big mistake to underestimate her because she's a clever politician who's done, you know, she's the premier of one of Canada's largest provinces. But why I say she's painted herself into a corner, and she's unleashed things that she simply doesn't understand. This is not something like saying, oh, well, we're going to have a referendum about where we put the new high school, so we might have to change a zoning bylaw in our town. This is about the future of the country. And she's so simple about it. Say, oh, yeah, well, we'll have a referendum about whether we have a referendum to destroy the greatest country in the world. I'm sorry, Danielle Smith, you don't get to say that lightly when there's absolutely nothing propelling this other than a small part of your base. The same kooks that threw out Jason Kenney are going after you now. And you thought you were going to be purchasing peace with this gambit, but you're not, because now they're really mad at you more than they've ever been before. So she keeps coming up with stuff. She's just making this up as you go along. Oh, yeah, we'll just amend the Constitution. No, you won't. Oh, then we'll just decide maybe we'll have a referendum and break up Canada. No, you won't. I wouldn't be surprised, John, and this might sound like an odd prediction this Monday morning. I wouldn't be surprised if between now and October 19th, the putative date of her referendum about a referendum, I wouldn't be surprised if she comes up with something totally different, because it simply, what she's put on the table makes absolutely no sense whatsoever.
2: Donald Trump's ambassador to Canada, who I'm prompted to use the word my mother used to use on people she didn't like. He's a pill. He says he doesn't understand why Canadians don't like the U.S. right now. Really? I mean, do you need an intervention?
38: Well said, Mr. Moore. We're in fine form this morning. Yes, Pete Hoekstra, who is that U.S. ambassador to Canada, lives in his own little bubble. I mean, you know, he's got a really nice house. I don't know if you've ever visited, but there's a lovely ambassador's residence in that beautiful part of Ottawa. But Raquel Rockhill. But I mean, this guy is totally disconnected. Again, he doesn't understand. Oh, so you've threatened to make our country a 51st state, and you've been mockingly calling our prime ministers, whenever it suits your purpose, you've been calling them, you know, governors, and you think that we don't have any reason to. We're your best allies. We always have been. We have defense agreements, but in a peak last week, you said, we're throwing Canada out of this defense group. Really? So you're going to defend North America without Canada? That's going to be interesting to watch. The tariffs have hurt key sectors, automobiles, steel, yeah, but also aluminum, that's, and lumber. I mean, think, yes, Ontario, Quebec, and BC, the three largest provinces, are really getting pummeled by this, and job losses are really starting to pile up, John. So if this guy literally doesn't understand why Canadians are upset with the Americans, then there's no hope for him.
2: And also, he continues to grieve the fact that we're boycotting American booze. And that's the point. It's supposed to hurt.
38: Yes, but I mean, you know, talk about the Jack Daniels economy. It's amazing, you know, that, you know, the largest economy in the world, and the thing that they concentrate on is that. Oh, and closing, and or actually, not even closing, not allowing the Gordie Howe Bridge to open. Because there's, you know, an American billionaire there who's got the ear of Donald Trump. It's amazing. It is Trump. The Gordie Howe Bridge will open up one day. And Jack Daniels will be back on the shelves one day. Probably not long after Trump gets his rear end handed to him in the midterm elections. But between now and then, he's going to cause untold damage. We've been going through the taco phase of the Iran war, which is Trump always chickens out because he's huffing and puffing. Everything's ready and all of the airplanes on those aircraft are, well, we're just going to destroy the place and, you know, destroy their civilization. But no, I think we might have a deal. But we don't have a deal yet. Look, it's pure Trump. It's all malarkey all the time. And Americans are starting to get tired of it, as we have been for quite some time.
2: Thank you, sir.
38: Great to talk to you, John. All the best.
2: Thomas Mulcair, former leader of the opposition, former leader of the federal NDP. FIFA is getting closer and closer. So the daily drumbeat of stories about here's what could go wrong with FIFA or here's what's wrong with FIFA continues. But one thing having a major event can do for a city, and John Tory used to talk about this with the Pan Am Games, it kind of focuses us on getting things done. And while I have a certain degree of resentment over the idea that we need to spiff up the city for visitors, but we haven't been able to get to spiffing it up for those of us who live here, that kind of bugs me. Still, It is the intensity of trying to complete projects and improve things is evident in the city. Matti Siemiatkowski is director of the Infrastructure Institute at the University of Toronto and joins us now. Good morning.
1: Hi, John. Nice to be with you.
2: Okay. So, I mean, this is your specialty, basically everything in the city from overflowing

0: visitors, and then we may end up backsliding and getting back to the pathetic situation we've been in for decades.
1: That's something I worry about too, that it, what it also does is it can distort the priorities, right? It can lead you to doing things that are beautification when really what you need is the hard work of fixing the transit or working on the water main. I mean, the world is not coming to look at our water mains. They're coming to watch soccer, and they want, and the city is putting a focus on these beautification efforts. But I think those are still important. And we've seen with the transit in particular, making sure that the transit projects are done and some of these construction projects are sped up. I think this is a positive. And in my view, every day we should be treating it like FIFA is around the corner and looking at every big project and saying, how can that go faster? We can't have the center of our city tied up for 7 years with a transit project. We can't have a water main project that then requires someone to come back in and tear up the street to put the fiber optic cables in for the telecoms. We have to be doing this in a more coordinated way. And I wish they were doing this every day on every project. I think Torontonians would see the impact.
0: What about those projects, though, that this, you know, FIFA may be holding up? For example, I was told that work at Ontario Place is on hold pending the end of FIFA.
1: Yeah, again, it's about priorities. And we know that there's going to be tens of thousands of people in that area in the southwest of the city. So it changes how you prioritize. And it will be both harder for people to get around, and it might also delay some construction projects. But in the case of Ontario Place, yeah, that one is not the Today project. The Today project is making sure that when these games are here, that the city shows its best, puts its best foot forward, and also that the transportation works and we don't have the chaos and gridlock that could make us look both really terrible for ourselves and really terrible to the world.
0: Thanks a lot for this. Always a pleasure.
1: Yeah, thanks, John.
0: Maddie Simiatiki, Director of the Infrastructure Institute at the University.
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4: Good morning, John Moore.
3: Nice to have you. Lots to talk about, including something I broke just minutes ago. You were already going to grieve the fact that she hasn't declared. Now, apparently, she's getting ready to do so. Olivia Chow, the incumbent, is going to run for re-election.
4: Well, first of all, oh, my God, I'm shocked. Not at all. Secondly, I think she knew you and I were going to talk about the fact that she's been irresponsible and campaigning on the public dime. And so she needed to actually put her papers in. And she got scared. That's why she's doing it today, John.
3: Okay. All because of things happening on News Talk 1010 and Deb Hutton's overweening influence.
4: Exactly. I mean, let's just talk about that for a couple of minutes. She's obviously doing the right thing. I just have had this growing sense that her campaign, no surprise, was in full flight. And while I'm normally somebody who says you get to control your timing in politics, it's one of the few things you can control. She really was pushing the envelope as an incumbent running again. And you know, listen, we all said this about Brad Bradford too, as a current city councillor running to be mayor and, you know, being very overt about it. And on day one, he signed his papers. The day he could actually declare, he did. And so I'm glad to see she's finally doing it. I'd argue a month too late or close to a month too late, but at least she's doing it because, now we'll know how many people on our dime, paid for by taxpayers, will actually take a leave of absence and go work on our campaign, and how many will stay and help run the city such as it is.
3: I can't figure out why we have such a long runway for the municipal elections, though. I mean, honestly, could we leave this until after Labor Day?
4: Well, and you don't have to sign up until August. As I said, she's not done from a registration perspective. She hadn't done anything wrong. You've got until August. Even that, August to the end of October, is still a lengthy campaign.
3: So, what else we got this morning? Well, we have the departure of Caroline Mulrooney, and that came. We were talking to Ahmed Baloumi at Queen's Park, and he was saying it came as a surprise. There was nothing in the wind about this happening, and yet here we have her visiting the premier yesterday at his home and releasing her statement this morning. That's it. She's done.
4: Yeah, so, I mean, I need to preface everything I'm about to say, John, that first and foremost, she is a very good friend of mine. We've known each other for close to a decade. I was involved in her leadership back in 2018. And despite the fact I never said I would go back to Queen's Park to work, the one person I said yes to was Caroline Mulrooney. And she wanted to make some changes in her office back in, it was just before COVID, so early 2020. And she came over one afternoon and she said, would you consider it? And I did, because of the strength of our friendship and who I know her to be as an individual and as a politician. So I actually went in. It was supposed to be for 6 weeks. It turned out to be about 4 months because COVID struck in the midst of it. So I've worked with her. I've worked for her. And as I said, I consider her a friend. I think it came as a surprise to people because she's not a politician who goes out and engages in gossip. She is a trusted confidant of many of her caucus and cabinet colleagues, and in turn she has people who are loyal to her, and I would say I'm one of those. So I can tell you that we've had conversations for many months about this. We shared a bottle of wine many months ago and talked about it. And what she said in her statement, John, is exactly the fact. And that is, I don't know if she has four kids and one set of twins, and they're all about a year apart, twins, and then the other two. So in just over 3 years, all of her kids moved out, and mostly far afield, not close by, and she lost her dad, who was one of the most important people in her life. Family's everything for her. And you have those things happen in 3 years. I mean, think about that. it changes your perspective. And that's what this is entirely about. She's been thinking about it for some time and made the decision that she would depart at the end of this particular session.
3: I've always found her to be a curious person as a political figure. And by that, I mean, and, you know, I've told everybody how you convened us for a glass of wine so that I could get to know her. And I thought, okay, then maybe she'll do the show, or then maybe she'll talk to me the way Peter Bethlen Falvey does. And she's never done the show. I just find she's lacking in that hungriness that you find in so many politicians, that constant need for attention and constant need to self-promote. And it just doesn't seem to be present for her.
4: And how refreshing is that? I mean, honestly, her strength, I think, is in two different ways, which will serve her well for her next career, whatever that is going to be. She is a quiet broker. I mean, there's a transit deal that occurred in the north part of our city that would never have been struck if not for her ability to bring people together and broker deals. And as I said, she's a trusted confidant of so many of her cabinet colleagues and her caucus colleagues who come to her with really big things, because that's who she is. Secondly, she's a complete policy wonk. I mean, she's been the president of Treasury Board, which most people don't even know. We know about health. We know about education. We know about finance as big portfolios. We don't know about Treasury Board. It essentially makes the government work. All of the big decisions funnel through it. And so it was a perfect fit for her. It's also not a high profile one where she gets up and gets to, you know, wave her arms and rant and rave in the legislature, because again, that's not who she is. And so those strengths will actually serve her well. She's a negotiator. She's just someone who is able to bring people together, because what you see is what you get. I know you mentioned a couple of times today, John, you didn't think she was very much like her dad. And the truth is, perhaps in that sort of gregarious way, that's not her. But oh man, is she like her dad. I mean, she operates on the philosophy, as he did, that if you don't be a good riding person, if you don't respect and work for the people who elected you, you're never going to get anywhere. Her riding was so important to her, and that came directly from her dad.
3: Let's listen to the premier grieving a judge's ruling that you can't kick homeless people out of an area where they want to build some transit facilities unless you can find them somewhere else to camp or somewhere else to live. I'll just let you run with it.
4: Well, I was going to say that I'm disappointed in the premier's lack of over-the-top reaction on this one. I can't believe he was so measured. This is ridiculous, John. Absolutely ridiculous. And, you know, I listened to your conversation with Gavin Tai, who's a constitutional lawyer, earlier today, and he hit the nail on the head. We are getting dangerously close to judges adding things into our charter that were never intended, shouldn't be there, and would completely and utterly change how governments are able to function in this country. This is really a significant decision, and one that I really hope the local community appeals. This is, from my perspective, and I'm not a lawyer, but this is something I've been railing about, which is that we have judges who are supposed to ensure that the existing rights in our charter and in our constitution are protected, not to expand them, and certainly not to make policy. If you, judge, want to make policy, hang up your robe and run for office. Don't do it from the bench. And that's what I think is happening here. And I think it's what's happening in many, many cases we're seeing. We have activist judges who have no business making decisions. This is really something people should read about and listen to people who are talking about on it, because I think this is crazy. As I said, we're getting dangerously close to adding rights like housing being a right. In what world do we give people the right to just pitch their tent on public property, no matter what the circumstances? It's unbelievable. And then the practical part of this particular ruling, for those who haven't read about it, is it's about a transit project. So not only are they on public property, which is just plain wrong, and as John Tory used to say, what was his name? Illegal, unsafe, and I forget the third thing he used to say all the time. Not only is it that, but it's actually functionally holding up a transit project for the good of the entire community. It's crazy, crazy, crazy, John.
3: Or cockamamie, as the premier said.
4: As I said, he was very measured. Too much for me.
3: Thanks a lot for this.
4: Thanks, John.
3: Deb Hutton will be back at 2 p.m. She is on Monday to Friday from 2 to 4 p.m., but she joins us every Monday with Here's What I Would Do, Getting It Right.
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3: So ABC Toronto is an organization that was created by conservatives to try to counterweight Progress Toronto, which is a very, very powerful and effective group when it comes to basically endorsing campaigns, helping campaigns, running campaigns, selecting candidates, mostly on the municipal scene. ABC has decided to throw in on a local issue. They now claim bike lanes are impeding emergency vehicles on University.
5: This isn't just any regular street. This is the most important hospital corridor in Toronto. And what did the city do? They put bike lanes on it. When your loved one is in an ambulance, you want every second to count. With response times on the rise, the city needs to do a review, talk to paramedics, and put patients first. When alternatives like Bay and McCall Street exist, there is no reason to run a traffic experiment here.
3: Well, you guys are going to have to pony up on this one. If you want to assert that ambulances and emergency responders are being impeded by bike lanes when, I mean, I use University every single day. And yes, when I turn onto Dundas to go to Tim Hortons and pick up coffee for the crew in the morning, I do have to check over my shoulder before I complete that turn to make sure there is no oncoming bike traffic. But the idea that it is necessarily endangering lives, I find to be a bit of a contention, let's say. Here with more on the story, Toronto Emergency Room Doctor Raghu Venugopal. Good morning.
10: Good morning, John.
3: Okay, so is there any meat to this, or is it just one of those panicky stories where people say, you know, people are going to die because of bicycles?
10: Yeah, you know, like you, John, I've been going up University Avenue for 19 years, and I surveyed my practice and dozens of my colleagues, and no one knows of any medical case we've received where a delay in coming up University Avenue has affected medical care. So there's really not experience out there among the eMERGE docs. The next thing is Toronto EMS hasn't received any complaints from their crews that they've taken to the city. So there's not really any data that there's a complaint from Toronto EMS. And then the next thing is, when we ask the major hospitals, which is what ABC said to do, when we ask the major hospitals, they've all come out publicly in favor of bike lanes on University. The Mount Sinai CEO has strongly been in favor, as is 80% of his staff. SickKids is wholeheartedly behind bike lanes. And University Health Network, which is one of the finest hospitals in the country, it's a community of 42,000 people, and they've come out publicly in favor of bike lanes. So, you know, the real problem, John, and this has been cited by the Auditor General of Toronto in her 2024 report, the real delay isn't on the road. It isn't on scene when paramedics receive a patient. It's at the hospital. And in the Auditor General's report, she cited that, you know, of the 2 hours it takes a paramedic to do a run, 60% of that time is waiting for a hospital ER bed. So it's on my side, in the ER hospital side. And that percentage and that time at the hospital waiting for a bed is even growing because we have a provincial shortage of beds at hospitals, and that backs up to the ER. So we really can't say that there's data, that there's any legs to this issue.
3: Well, and one of the things this grievance ignores is how many hospital workers actually use the bike lanes themselves.
10: And that's 100% what every major CEO is saying. They're saying that their employees, like a large percentage, like 60%, commute to work by bike. And that's why the hospitals really support bike lanes on University.
3: There's another issue that ABC seems to be picking, and that is the preponderance of drug users and homeless people on transit. And that is a legitimate grievance, but at the same time, it kind of ignores the source of that issue.
10: John, I am 100% in support of ABC. In fact, I go further than them. I want no recreational drug use in any public spaces. So I don't think they go far enough. So, and I think every sane listener on the show this morning supports no recreational drug use in public spaces like the TTC. The policy question is, John, what are we going to do about it? You know, the issue is we can push. We have the power. We have the police. We have the legislation to force people out of parks, to force them out of safe consumption sites, to force them out of the TTC. But the real policy point is, where are we going to pull them to? You know, I work for close to 20 years with people with addictions every single day of my work. I see the deaths, I see the violence, I see the trauma, I see the overdoses, I see the withdrawal, I see it all. And so I'm really invested in this topic. But rather than pushing people out of more spaces. What we have to do is pull them towards places that get them out of those places like the TGC. And that's why we need no barrier housing. That's why we need safe consumption sites, which have proven data. And that's why we need accessible rehab. So the question isn't about pushing them somewhere. It's about pulling them somewhere, John.
3: Thanks so much for this. Good to talk.
10: My pleasure.
3: Toronto ER doctor Raghu Venugopal.
13: Nice beaver.
14: Thank you.
3: And of course, the buzz is beginning for FIFA, and there's going to be all kinds of stuff happening in our city, both as part of that or just coincidental with. Al Smith is the executive director of the Old Town Toronto Business Improvement Area, and they are the folks behind something called the Great Beaver Quest. Good morning, Al Smith.
15: Good morning. Thanks for having me, John.
3: All right. So how's this going to work?
15: Well, our national animal, the beaver, will be out in full force visiting Old Town Toronto during the soccer matches. As many as 50 4-foot-high beavers in total, 48 participating countries and 2 special edition beavers. And they'll all be painted in the colors and themes of participating countries, mostly by artists associated with those countries.
3: Okay. No, go ahead.
15: Oh, well, what I was going to say, you want to find these beavers, participate. You can download the Scavify app and engage in the scavenger hunt for the beavers in Old Town Toronto during the soccer tournament. They'll be indoors and outdoors. There'll be QR codes on them for more information. You can win some fun prizes. There's draws weekly. There's a grand prize. There'll be fun clues and Old Town info. So it should be a lot of fun.
3: So it's a bit like Pokemon Go. I mean, you're hoping that people are just going to set out and try to, ID every one of these beavers.
15: Well, who wouldn't want to meet these beavers? They're so awesomely painted. It's absolutely amazing. And there's lots to see in Old Town while they look for the beavers.
3: Okay. And at risk of being an Eeyore here, is this an affiliate? Is this affiliated with FIFA, or could they end up grieving you for trying to glom onto their publicity?
15: It's not affiliated with FIFA, and it's actually an event that's running during the soccer tournament.
3: There you go. Okay. And prizes? Do you have some of the prizes?
15: Well, we do have prizes. We have gift cards to a number of businesses in the area. I don't have a list of them in front of me right now, but you can find all the prizes on the Scavify app when you join the Beaver Quest.
3: Okay. Well, enjoy the whole show, and thanks for this.
15: Oh, well, my pleasure, and thank you.
3: Al Smith is with the Old Town Toronto Business Improvement Area, and it's called the Great Beaver Quest. Could be that Liberal MP Nate Erskine-Smith is limping off the provincial scene because an internal party investigation of his failure to be selected as the candidate in the nomination race to run provincially, because he's still a federal MP, although he has said he was going to step down. The investigation finds that there was nothing, there was absolutely no evidence. I'll quote from the report, actually. Having carefully reviewed all of the evidence, we find there were no irregularities in the conduct of the meeting that affected the result of the vote or that called the meeting's integrity into question. We are satisfied that the party's rules were followed and that Ansanul Hafiz was the true winner of the vote. The appeal is dismissed. So, it's kind of like Anthony Fury. You know, if you can't be elected to city council, then you probably shouldn't think about running for mayor. And that's what he decided. And now that Nate Erskine-Smith failed to win the nomination and failed in his appeal of that vote, it does not appear likely that he's going to run for the leadership of the provincial.
16: You know she's a champion and she can do this. TSN brings you the best and biggest in women's sports and moments that everyone's talking about.
17: Precision!
16: You want it? We got it.
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23: From the National Newsroom of the Canadian Press, I'm Rob Westgate. British Columbia Premier David Eby says he's wondering why Western Canadian premiers are meeting in Alberta to talk cooperation when the host premier wants to test separation. Eby told reporters earlier Monday that Alberta's fall referendum comes at a bad time.
24: To say that this is the worst time to begin testing the bonds that hold this country together is a significant understatement. It threatens our national economy. It empowers the people who would break our country up and sell us for parts.
23: Alberta Premier Danielle Smith announced last week that an October referendum question will ask Albertans if they want to remain in Canada or start the process to hold a binding referendum on separation. India's Commerce and Industry Minister says Prime Minister Mark Carney's recent visit to his country paved the way for a complete overhaul of the Canada-India relationship. Piyush Goyal is in Canada for meetings on trade and investment this week, and on Monday he met with International Trade Minister Maninder Sidhu.
25: It has set in motion the pathway to a complete overhaul of this relationship, setting new agendas, new goals.
23: Goyal said before the meeting that the relationship between Canada and India will be very important in the coming years. He also said both countries are keen to reach a free trade agreement in 2026. A couple of overseas stories we are watching. The American military says it carried out, quote, self-defense strikes in southern Iran, including on missile sites and boats placing mines, even as U.S. President Donald Trump claims on social media that negotiations were proceeding nicely. Further details were not immediately available, including some more specifics on the threats from Iran and what this means for those talks. Meanwhile, officials in South Korea say the North's regime has launched an unidentified projectile off its west coast in what appears to be its latest weapons test. North Korean leader Kim Jong-un has taken an increasingly hardline stance towards South Korea, which he has declared his country's permanent and most hostile enemy. Kim has also focused on expanding his nuclear and missile arsenals since nuclear diplomacy with the U.S. and President Donald Trump collapsed back in 2019. And finally, rescuers are racing against time to reach seven people who are trapped in a cave by flooding.
0: Teams in Laos are attempting to rescue seven villagers who've been trapped in a flooded cave since May 19. The group of villagers went in looking for gold, but heavy rain triggered flash flooding that blocked the exit. Volunteers said one person was able to escape and alert authorities. A team of Thai rescuers arrived to help on Sunday. Divers have started navigating flooded sections of the cave, working toward the area where they believe the group may be trapped. Audio courtesy Metadama Rescue Callison. I'm Jennifer King.
23: This is the Canadian Press. In sports, the Montreal Canadiens have fallen behind in the Eastern Conference Final, 2-1 after losing Game 3 in overtime, 3-2 to the Carolina Hurricanes. Andrei Svechnikov scoring the winner for the Canes at 14 minutes and 6 seconds into the extra frame. Now for some baseball news, the visiting Miami Marlins scored 3 runs in the 6th inning off starter Trey Yesavage to grab a 5-1 lead, and then, well, they added 3 more in the 8th, en route to an 8-2 victory over the Toronto Blue Jays, and that was the opener of a 3-game set. With less than a month to go before their first game at the 2026 World Cup, Canada Soccer has signed Jesse Marsh to an extension that will see him serve as head coach of the national men's soccer team through the 2030 FIFA World Cup. And finally, the Brampton Honey Badgers have improved to 4-0 after posting a 96-92 win over the visiting Winnipeg Sea Bears in Canadian Elite Basketball League action. From the Canadian Press, I'm Rob Westgate.
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29: Season 5 of a show that has gotten a lot of attention, won awards, and for good reason. I really like, you know, I don't binge watch a lot of comedies. I like my British police procedurals, but I really liked, maybe even loved, Hacks.
1: been told that I cannot so much as perform one single joke, or I will go to jail. Watch the hair! Everything that we have worked on for the past 5 years is gone. They're not just rewriting me, they are erasing me. We're gonna win
2: everything. You are gonna be remembered for comedy. Because you're a comedian.
1: You know, when you're away from the spotlight, you have time to think about what really matters. Bam! The spotlight! God, I am glad to be back!
29: Gene Smart. Stand-up comedian Deborah Vance is the character she plays, and she's having difficulty in her career when we first met her 5 years ago, going through a tough time. So is a young writer named Ava Daniels, played by Hannah Einbinder, who turns out to be a bit of a crazy activist and says things in her personal life that I don't want to hear. Can I just enjoy you as Ava Daniels in the show? Please don't become so political. Yeah, I'm not sure I'm too fond of her in a personal level. But anyway, she's great in this. And the premise is you've got this older woman, very conservative, maybe even racist, and this young writer, she's bisexual, because of course she is, right? That's the kind of character you have to have these days. And she's very left-leaning, and she and Deborah Vance, they clash at every minute. But they kind of need each other, and they sort of kind of like each other a little bit. And so that's really the basis of the entire series. There are lots of storylines that come and go about the ups and downs in both of their careers. But ultimately, it's a story of these two people and how they get along and how they're going to need each other and how they're going to find a way to compromise. Will they ever change each other? Will Deborah Vance, the aging comedian, will she teach Ava Daniels about some of the realities of life and make her a little less naive and a little less woke? And will Ava Daniels make Deborah Vance maybe a little more woke along the way? Will they find some compromise in the middle? And most importantly, along the journey, you're going to laugh a lot. It's very funny. And not because you see her do a lot of stand-up. It's not, yes, occasionally she's on stage, but never for more than a minute or so. You might see her at the beginning of a show doing a joke or something. But for the most part, it's about the process of running a career that's that big. We meet her at first and she's in Las Vegas and she just lost her job in the casino. She's been on that stage. She's been a regular for years. She just lost that job and she needs to go back out on the road. And the young writer has just lost her job on a television show. So their agent puts them together in an unlikely scenario. And that's where all of the action comes. It's all behind the scenes. Some of it becomes kind of absurd and a little over the top, but they managed to pull it off, and some of it is, having spent a little time around people in Hollywood, some of it is very spot on about the way Hollywood agencies work and the way people stab each other in the back and all of those things. There are some side characters, two young agents who run the careers of both women. At times it felt like an unnecessary distraction from the real show, but I understand you have to pad it out and you have to have other characters. And by the end of the show, I even started to kind of like those characters a little bit as well. Now, I'm excited, Bunda, because I thought I'd watched the series finale, 5 seasons. Mm-hmm. I think they're almost all 10 episodes each. And it wrapped up last night in a way that said, well, that's a nice big bow in it. But I'm checking this morning, and I think I watched episode 9. I think there's one last one to come.
5: You got one more.
29: On the 28th. So now I'm happy about that, although my wife did point out that this last season has kind of felt like it was starting to run its course a little bit, that the storylines were done. Now, maybe that was deliberate. Maybe that's the way they'd written the series, that in these last few episodes, some of the drama is coming out because a lot of the issues are being resolved. So, and that's a good thing. I don't like to get to the end of a series that I've invested a lot of time in and really had a good time watching have too many things unresolved. You want a few mysteries maybe at the end, but it does feel like it's run its course a little bit. But what a great course it was. No wonder they won so many awards along the way. And I got one more to look forward to, and I'm going to do that. It's called Hacks, And now you're going to ask me where it is, and I've forgotten. But I'll
3: believe it's on HBO Crave.
29: Yeah, you can watch it on Crave, the Crave app. That's not where I've been watching it. Maybe on Apple TV is where I've been watching it. But yes, you're right. You can see it on Crave. So we'll stick to Crave since that's a Bell Media company.
3: Good company, so, man.
29: Yeah, I'll be a good company guy. Bell Drone 732-857-210. Wait, what? I can't log in under that number. What's happened? It's called Hacks. What are you watching, Bunda?
3: I just finished watching a show that I had started a couple years ago, ended up dropping it somewhere in the middle of the second season. I ended up kind of going back, rewatching it all, and I kind of realized maybe why I ended up dropping it in the second season, but still a very intense and good show called Bloodline.
5: Sometimes you know something's coming.
6: I'd like to say a few words about my kids.
5: You feel it in the air.
6: There's Meg, my sunshine.
5: You don't sleep at night.
6: There's Kevin, my youngest son.
5: The voice in your head's telling you that something is going to go terribly wrong.
6: And, of course, there's John, who decided to take care of the whole damn island.
5: There's nothing you can do to stop it.
6: Last but not least is my oldest, Danny.
5: That's how I felt when my brother came home.
3: So this is a story, I guess, and a show that all goes back to a family, their prized area. They have a nice, like, comfort kind of bed and breakfast in the Florida Keys, and everything looks so nice. They're a friendly family. They run this, the voice right there of Kyle Chandler, who is so good in the series. He's the kind of the one of the, not the oldest brother, but the second oldest, but he's the sheriff of the area. He brings up his daughter, Linda Cardellini, who is a lawyer, and she's very smart, and she's always around everybody, friendly. Everybody loves her. They have another brother called Kevin, and he's an all right character, but really annoying. But the one character that they all dread is their brother, Danny, who's played by Ben Mendelsohn, who is just electric. Like, he, every time he's there, you're tensed up. You're just nervous about what he's going to say or do. And it is just so crazy and creepy to watch, because when he comes back, it kind of starts unraveling a lot of secrets that the family's been hiding over the years to kind of maintain this perfect and nice family image. But when you kind of start unraveling a lot of the storylines, you start reading and hearing a lot more about, oh, this family might not be what they seem. And the cast is amazing. Like I said, Kyle Chandler plays John Rayburn. Danny Rayburn is played by Ben Mendelsohn. Linda Cardellini's here. Jamie McShane is also really good. He plays a kind of a side character, but it's a real good cast. It goes for three seasons. Again, season one is amazing. Season two, it starts to get a bit ridiculous. And season three, I lose interest, and I kind of realized why. It gets a little out of hand, and you kind of get down a rabbit hole of problems, and more things get even worse and worse. And it's like, all right, I've kind of seen enough of this. It gets old very fast, but season one has to be some of the most intense and riveting kind of show I've watched in a long time, where you watch an episode, you need to watch the next one. You want to know what the story is. You want to hear. It just trickles out slowly, this story of what went wrong when they were all children and with their father and their mother and how they covered things up. And it's very good. It's on Netflix. It's three seasons.
29: That's a good cast.
3: Amazing cast. The cast is really good. And again, some of the characters in it are just top notch. And some of the side characters, too, are just so good that show up.
29: I'm just trying to figure out why I didn't watch it, because I feel like I started it. There are no zombies.
3: No zombies.
29: No vampires.
3: No.
29: So that wouldn't have been my usual turn off.
3: It's just a thriller.
29: What went wrong here? Is it very violent? I don't actually mind that much.
3: Violence is there, but it's not super violent. I think you probably run into the same issue that you normally would with some of these shows, Bill, where problems just keep escalating and there's a rabbit hole of problems, and it just kind of, there's no real solution. It just, everybody covers things up with more and more problems. They get themselves in more and more trouble, and I think that's where you'd probably lose it. That seems to be where I lost it as well, but still really good. Like, a season one, amazing. Season two and
29: three. Well, it's on Netflix, right? Nothing to lose by going back, taking another look.
3: No. And again, you can get three seasons. They're all about 10 to 15 episodes each, so not bad.
29: All right, thanks for that. 6:46, it's the Morning Rush.
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29: Good morning, Doc. How was your weekend?
28: I'm fine, Bill. You know, you hurt me every time with your complete animus towards the Montreal Canadiens.
29: Oh, I was so happy to see them lose on the weekend.
28: Oh. You are hurting a good friend. Just think of it that way. I never.
29: You're the only nice Montreal Canadiens fan I've ever met.
28: You know, when the Leafs weren't doing very well, I purposely did not rub it in your face at all because I know how much you were a fan. So I am very disappointed.
29: Oh, it's a great. It was a great day to watch them lose like that. Yes, I enjoyed it. Wasn't your fault. It was that one Canadiens fan I ran into a couple of weeks ago that reminded me of how insufferable they can be. And I just can't. I can't live with them having a Stanley Cup win. I can't do it. I tried to get on board. GLP-1 drugs, Wegovy, and
28: Ozempic, stuff like that.
29: Ozempic, of course.
28: Mounjaro, yeah.
29: We know that they're effective at treating diabetes and reducing weight. Could they also help with something else? May reduce the risk of certain cancers or slow their progression? That seems like a lot to ask. You think there's anything to this?
28: It's very early days with this. This was an unpublished study presented at the 2026 American Society of Clinical Oncology, their annual meeting, an observational study. So right off the bat, we can say that there is only an association, but no cause and effect yet that has been established. But what they looked at were 12,000 people who were suffering with diabetes and had obesity. So it was that group of people. So you can't generalize it to everybody. So it was people who had already diabetes, were already on these medications, and they also had metastatic cancers, lung cancer, breast cancer, colorectal and liver cancers. And they followed these individuals, comparing the type of medications they were using for diabetes, but also they were being treated for their cancer. So let's be clear that it wasn't just taking these medications to treat the cancer. And they found that those that were taking the GLP-1, so the Ozempic or Semaglutide or Mounjaro or Tirzepatide, that they had less progression of their cancers and Some of them showed a lower risk of death, about one third showed a lower risk of dying from their cancers. They then looked at the cancers themselves and found that certain types of them had receptors for this particular drug, meaning that the drug may have affected how the cancers grew or slowed them down. So that's what this showed, is that people that had lung cancer, a specific type of lung cancer, non-small cell lung cancer, breast cancer, colorectal cancer, showed that the reductions in progression, not elimination of the cancer, so it's not a cure for cancer, but slowed down the rate of spread of those cancers. For lung cancer, 22% of people that are on other medications for their diabetes and not on, for example, Ozempic, progressed to stage 4 versus only 10% that were on the GLP-1s. So a reduction of about 12% of those individuals that didn't progress. Breast cancer, same thing, 20% down to 10%. Colorectal cancer, 22% down to 13%, and liver, 28% down to 19%. So it did show that, and it was statistically significant, but it was observational data only. So it, again, it shows an association, but not proof that GLP-1 could directly fight cancer.
29: Sorry, could you guess at a mechanism there?
28: So what they're saying
29: is consuming less of something that may be helping to feed the cancers, or what would you say? So go back to your early days in medical school. Is there any connection you can make?
28: Well, if you're having less spread, it means you are affecting how the cancer is growing, because by going from stage 3 to stage 4, what that means is that the cancer has spread enough to enter into the bloodstream to go to other areas. So if it's preventing that or reducing that, it might be slowing down how the cancer grows. It could be affecting inflammation around the cancer. Immune system might be working a bit better. They don't know yet. That's why this is also observational. But you're absolutely right. You need to have a mechanism to describe this to know how it's working. It might be improving the immune response in that area or affecting how the cancer grows. And they don't know yet, because it was just something they saw happen, right? It wasn't.
29: Could be as simple as your overall health has improved because your weight has dropped, your blood sugar is more consistent, letting your immune system work a bit better.
28: That's also true too. So that's what needs to be determined. And then its applicability. Right now, it was for individuals who have diabetes, who were dealing with obesity. So it's not somebody who, for example, doesn't have those medical conditions, has the same kind of cancer, and you say, okay, well, let's use a GLP-1 to see if this helps you. We can't say that at all, because that's not the population that was observed. So this leads to, because these medications are around everywhere now, you would expect that they would now look at this and create clinical trials, randomized trials, to see if it truly does help as an adjunct, and the emphasis is adjunct, to the standard treatments that are applied to treat these cancers in the first place.
29: Was there any indication that taking GLP-1s reduced HAB fandom insufferability? Did that?
28: No, it doesn't.
29: Side benefits of that at all? Thank you, Doc. Have a great day. Thanks. Go HABs. There you go. I gave you one. Dr. Barry Dworkin, medical myth busting, host of House Calls and Habs fan. It's the Morning Rush. Good morning.
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29: More than 4,500 workers could go on strike today across Ontario. And I didn't even know this was a possibility. You probably didn't either. I don't know if that's bad job by them, bad PR, that they didn't let the province know that this could happen, that they had issues, or maybe it's a media problem. Maybe we just ignored it, or maybe it's a me problem and the media's covered it and I just ignored it. But I did not know about this. More than 4,500 community and social service workers could go on strike today. Doesn't mean it's going to happen, but there's a possibility. I guess we'll have to wait and see what unfolds. This is part of a coordinated province-wide labor action protesting the effects of the years of Bill 124. Bill 124 froze salary increases for broader public sector workers. So these workers, community and social service workers, say things are not good for them and they need raises. And so they may go on strike today. You can't go on strike. If you're a community and social service worker, you can't go on strike. That is not going to go well for you. You can't. You're too important. You keep telling us how important you are. This is not a good strategy. It's not good that the first time I've ever heard about this, you're ready to walk out on strike. You needed to raise awareness about the issue. J.P. Hornick, who is president of OPSU, they represent the workers, said things are brutal for his members, these 4,500 workers. Some workers, he said, and I'm quoting here, are standing in the same food bank lines as the clients they work with. That sounds like an exaggeration. I have no idea if it is or not. It's not a good situation, if true. One thing I do know, because I know people who are young people who are interested in getting into this field, and I always tell them, it's important work. It's probably very rewarding work, but you will be one of your own clients if you're not careful. This is work that does not pay well. Everybody knows that. It's understood. Should we pay them more? Maybe. I'd like to know more about it. But according to the ministry, this is the government point of view, they've made historic investments in the development sector, including nearly $4 billion this year, an increase of 1.6, to provide people with access to the services that they need

0: pay to motivate and encourage them to negotiate in good faith, and paying on the side of the employer. Unfortunately, when it comes to this kind of work, it's people in the middle, the customers, who get hurt the most. It quite often is, but there are lots of private companies. If they have a strike, well, I'm not going to use their service for a while. Might be inconvenient for me. This is more than that. So I think we have to pay very close attention to it and see where this thing goes. But the problem they have is the PR that goes along with going on strike, and then people are denied fundamental social services. It is not a good look. So I would say I pay some close attention to what's going on in the news. To wake up this morning and see that there's a possibility of this strike across the province might mean your union needs to do a better job of getting the attention of the public to tell your story before you walk on strike. Now, maybe they won't walk out today. Maybe this is the union's way of saying, you know, we could leave right now. We could walk off the job right now and go on strike. Do you want that? And if so, job well done by the union, because here we are finally talking about it. I hate strikes, though. It feels like everybody loses in a situation like that. 7:14, it's the Morning Rush. Good morning, I'm Bill Carroll.
1: Wake up with the Voice of Ottawa.
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0: Our guy in Washington, our go-to guy,

0: Eric Hamm, you've heard him, no doubt, because he's been on the show many times in the past. CTV News, U.S. political analyst, former congressional staffer. He was saying on the weekend that the relationship between Canada and the U.S. is rapidly deteriorating. Eric, thanks for joining us. I kind of thought we were at bottom, but you're saying no, but we're headed there. What's changing? What's making the relationship deteriorate even more?
1: Well, when you look at what the United States is doing, particularly on the military front, already we have suspended a military joint board with Canada, and now the United States is pressing basically for Canada to either purchase F-35s or look at that relationship to falter even further. And there's nothing that Canada is doing to actually precipitate this. You've got Canada that is actually meeting the NATO spending guidelines, which is something that President Donald Trump has been clamoring for all NATO members for quite some time. And now you've got Canada that is actually moving closer and closer to that goal, actually has already met it. But now what you're seeing here is I think the United States, or at least the president, is increasingly becoming more antagonistic toward Canada. But it's not just Canada. I think it's the entire region. You look at what's taking place in Cuba, the fact that the United States is now back to looking and eyeing Greenland. And I think what you're seeing here is a president who is recognizing that much of the leverage that he is losing across the globe, and now he's trying to go after nations that simply don't have, that he thinks at least, does not have the bandwidth to stand up to the United States. And I think that's becoming increasingly problematic, not only for the U.S., but for many of these nations that the president is eyeing in terms of his bellicosity towards them.
0: I always felt that our government here had delayed the decision on the F-35 deliberately, that we'd given up many of our counter tariffs early on. We didn't get anything in return for it. It feels to me like a deliberate political move. It's a card to put on the table that we can later pull back. So I'm not surprised with the F-35. The other irritant that seems to be really popping up now is the booze issue. American alcohol not for sale in most Canadian provinces. Those things seem to be really becoming in the front of the White House mind again. Is that because he's getting pushback from people in the industry and from state governors? Why are these things suddenly becoming so important to him again?
1: I think because what we're seeing here is there's an overall economic decline in the United States. In fact, the tourism is at an all-time low. And you're right, many of these companies are really beginning to complain about the lack of sales. And I think when you take all of that together with what we're seeing with the rise in gas prices, inflation, and in fact, in April, inflation ticked up to 3.4%. So the president is looking at all of this. But again, it's not just Canada, I think. It's what the president, in terms of in his mind, what he believes could actually help solve many of what he believes to be U.S. problems, and that is that simply the United States is expending too much in terms of its treasure towards countries like Canada, like other Western nations, and now he believes there needs to be something that needs to be done in return. Donald Trump is acting more like a housing or a real estate contractor than he is like a president of the United States. And unfortunately, he just doesn't have the total grasp on many of the complexities of what is happening from a military standpoint, from an economic standpoint, from a diplomatic standpoint. And I think, unfortunately, the United States, as well as countries like Canada, are bearing the brunt of this ignorance by this president.
0: Well, we have you on the line. This is Eric Hamm from Washington. A lot going on in Washington recently that we could talk about. Is there a genuine bit of an uprising going among Republicans in Washington? Is this is there something serious happening there with this fund? Maybe you could explain a little bit to Canadians who aren't paying a lot of attention a fund that will benefit protesters who tried to take over the Capitol buildings and built a hangman's platform outside. Is that a real thing, or is that a passing phase that we're seeing?
1: No, it's a real thing. The president, and what it is doing is, it is in fact exposing the growing discord between Senate Republicans and President Donald Trump. And the reason why is because President Donald Trump has been on what many are calling a revenge tour in the U.S. We saw him go after state lawmakers in Indiana for refusing to gerrymander the state to benefit Republicans in the upcoming election. He ran he supported an opposing candidate against incumbent Republican Senator Bill Cassidy out of Louisiana. He also supported another opposing candidate against an incumbent in the House of Representatives, who actually, in both Bill Cassidy and Thomas Massey of Kentucky, both voted for impeachment during Donald Trump's first term. In addition to that, just recently he came out in support of the Texas Attorney General Ken Paxton against incumbent Republican U.S. Senator John Cornyn. So many Republicans now believe that they are, having done Donald Trump's bidding and now are being run out of office, they are less inclined to support many of these ideas of the president that simply are slush funds, because this $1.7 billion fund that the president would have access to, what he wants from Congress is, he not only wants the money, but he also doesn't want any restrictions from Congress on how exactly to spend the money. And that is becoming, that was always a problem for Democrats, but given how tight the margins are, and now that you've got some Republicans who have lost their jobs, in effect, they simply don't have to go along with the president's bidding anymore. And now we're seeing those fissures beginning to grow even more between Senate Republicans, particularly, and the president himself.
0: Talking to Eric Hammond, Washington. I've always thought that one of the flaws in your system was because of term limits for the president. The minute a president is elected for the second term, you start to hear the term lame duck. It happens almost immediately. And I think a lot of people around the world are happy that you have term limits in this particular situation. But are we starting to see the effects of that finally kind of delayed with this president? But is it becoming a lame duck, and now he's kind of splashing around in the water, desperately trying to hold on to the influence and power that he's had?
1: That's true. And I think if, in fact, Republicans lose one or both chambers, that lame duck status will grow even more. But again, because you're talking about someone like Donald Trump, who has never really adhered to the norms of the office, and the corruption that we're seeing now is so blatant, I think that is not only putting the president at odds with the opposition party, which is something you normally expect to see, but you're seeing it play out, I think, in even more stark terms within his own party. And given the fact that the president's approval ratings are continuing to crater, the president is now attempting to try to hold on to power even tighter. And I think that is running up against, quite frankly, the Constitution, because, again, the president is still floating the idea that he could possibly stay in power longer and beyond that second term.
0: Yeah, if you'd said that to me a decade ago, I thought it was probably, I would say, Eric, that's one of the most preposterous things I've ever heard. But now anything seems possible. You know what else is possible? You're going to have a shooting near the White House on the weekend, and you and I didn't even get to it, and we're almost out of time. It's become, in this presidency, it's become almost too normal, hasn't it?
1: I think that goes without saying how normalized the chaos surrounding him, but not only the chaos, the rampant corruption and the way the president has dealt with global allies, and how now the United States is simply without friends across the globe. And we're seeing that play out in really stark terms as it relates to Iran, and where you just have not seen the United States friends come to the U.S. aid, and right now that's only creating more tension between the United States and allies that have stood with the United States for decades.
0: This is the MAGA world. We've sort of circled back to where we started, right? Because I think a lot of what's happening in Canada is our prime minister and others are just shrugging, going, whatever, you can yell and scream and make noise, but we're not afraid of you anymore. But does that matter in the MAGA world, having less world influence?
1: No, because in the MAGA world, it's always been an America First ethos where you basically tune out the rest of the world and look more inward, which is why you see some within it, the party becoming increasingly upset that the United States did, in fact, engage in Iran. But also, too, with this president, he simply doesn't understand how soft power has also been part of the U.S. cachet. It's also what made the United States great, what also made the United States so influential, is its ability to maintain its friends and allies across the world. But now that the president has isolated both himself and the country from so many, I think what you're seeing now is those limits in terms of the U.S. Reach and influence, and President Donald Trump simply does not understand that. Just to give you an example of how that played out, when he went to Beijing just recently, the president took 17 CEOs with him while he only had 3 diplomats. And so I think that speaks to just how stark and vast the difference is and how so little President Donald Trump thinks of diplomacy in, as a president of the United States.
0: Thank you, Eric. Good to talk to you today.
1: You bet. Thank you.
0: Eric Hamm, CTV News, a U.S. political analyst, a former congressional staffer. It's the Morning Rush. Good morning.
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0: Caroline Mulroney is resigning from the Ford cabinet and from the Ontario legislature. Brian Lilly of Sun Media joins us to talk a bit about that. Good morning, Brian.
17: Good morning, Bill. Just waiting on the premier starting his news conference, and he's a little late this morning.
0: Well, that happens with politicians, doesn't it? Those press conferences.
17: I think they're actually late. I think they're late because the journalists can't find the location where they're breaking ground for the new science center at Ontario Place.
0: Oh, well, it's a big property, I guess. Spent my teenage years exploring every inch of that property. I loved Ontario Place. Loved the science center, too, by the way. But I'm okay with them combining it. I'm looking at Caroline Mulroney's... go ahead, do you want to say something there?
17: No, I'd agree. But yeah, let's move on to Minister Mulroney leaving.
0: 2 years ago, I lost my father. Last year, my husband Andrew and I became empty nesters. These are the kinds of moments that clarify what matters. Together, they've led me to the conclusion that now is the right time to step back from elected life and begin a new chapter, one I'm genuinely excited about. Nothing about that says that she's looking at some other position in politics. Sounds like she has something else in mind, and it's probably not related to political life. Is that your takeaway as well, your early impression?
17: Yeah, so what I can tell you is that all four Mulroney children now live here in Toronto, and they have for some time. And while they would go back to Montreal quite a bit, and both Brian Mulroney and his now widow, Mila, would visit Toronto often, they stayed in Montreal.
0: Did you just call her his widow? Sorry, I thought you said Ben Mulroney and widow. Like, no, it's just a divorce.
17: No, Brian
0: Mulroney.
17: And Brian Mulroney.
0: So, my mistaken hearing. Okay.
17: Shortly after Brian Mulroney passed away, Mila Mulroney moved to Toronto, and so, you know, she's not bedridden, she's nothing like that. But Mila is now spending a lot more time with her, is my understanding, and wants to be able to do that in her mother's golden years. So, you know, you often hear politicians say they're leaving for their families. I mean, how many members of Mark Carney's cabinet or caucus said they were leaving to spend more time with family, spent time with family, found out they didn't like them, and then quickly turned around when the polls reversed and jumped back in? You know, this is not that situation. The Ford government is doing fine in the polls right now. They would win another majority if an election were held today. I know we keep hearing, their poll numbers are falling. Their poll numbers are falling. Yeah, but they'd still win a majority. And her seat is very safe. So, and this is a minister without scandal. Caroline Mulroney is competent, but boring. And I hope she takes that as a compliment.
0: Well, who wouldn't, Brian? Who wouldn't?
17: I was much kinder.
0: I said... She has a kind of charisma in person that may not translate through the filter of the camera. And I meant that in person. She's incredibly smart. She looks you in the eye. She pays attention when you're talking. And she's very charming. I mean, but having that come through in a public stage isn't always something that happens. So I don't think the public really knew her.
17: I mean boring in that she doesn't cause controversy. She doesn't cause drama for Premier Ford. I think it's one of the reasons he really likes her. Incompetent? I've spoken to so many folks who, in and around the government, we're talking fellow cabinet ministers, political staffers, bureaucrats, and you ask them about Caroline Mulroney, and you get the same answer every time. One of the smartest people going, and always the most well-briefed minister in the room. She reads her files. She understands her files. She asks questions. That's why, you know, few people that understand what Treasury Board is unless they work in the government. But these are the folks that say no to dumb spending ideas. And so she would show up to meetings, fully briefed on what the spending proposal was, would have questions, and if it was half-baked, just tell them no. It's either not happening or you got to come back when you have all the details. They're going to miss someone of her caliber. Any government would. We'll see who the long-term replacement is. Right now, they're putting Finance Minister Peter Bethlen-Falvey back in charge. He started at Treasury Board years ago, so he understands the file, and it is a complex one. But that won't stand for long. And now the Ford government has two by-elections to plan for. One they will most likely win, one they will most likely lose in Scarborough Southwest.
0: So you can imagine we instantly got texts from people saying, oh, she's going to run federally, or people had different theories about them, most of them around the federal party. I don't see that in her future, do you?
17: No. There's always rumors that one of the Mulroonies is going to run federally. There was a John Ibison column in National Post just a couple of weeks ago. It was during the Canada Strong and Free conference in Ottawa. And Ibison was saying, well, the name on everyone's lips is Mark Mulroney. Mark Mulroney is not someone that's going to run right now. He may one day. But he is, very close with Pierre Poilievre, one of his big fundraisers. Ben Mulroney has, I've talked to him about it. He said it publicly. He said it on podcast. He has no interest running in federally. He said recently that he would consider running for mayor one day, but that day's not now. So, look, the Mulroneys are all, they're a very political family, three out of the four kids, very active in politics. I wouldn't be surprised to see one of them run federally, but I don't think it'll be Caroline. Although she, when a lot of the Ford people were staying away from Poilievre, and Poilievre was pushing a lot of Ford people away from his team, back in the last election, she introduced Pierre Poilievre at a breakfast speech that he gave mid-campaign here in Toronto.
0: Well, competence and independence, those are great traits in a person in politics and in government. We don't see enough of it. So I think you're right. I think she'll be missed at Queen's Park.
17: There's a word that I think you used, and if not, allow me to introduce it. Grace. She is just a very graceful woman when you meet her. As you said, the charm does not translate onto the big stage for everyone. In person, incredibly disarming, incredibly charming, and just a nice person to have to deal with.
0: And quite tall, I would add, but that might just be me being short.
17: Well, she's shorter than me, but most people are.
0: Yes, that's true. That's that big Glasgow heat of yours. Thank you, Brian. Have a nice day.
17: You too, Bill.
0: Brian Lilly, you can read him in Sun Media. And don't forget the Brian Lilly Substack. 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
24: From the National Newsroom of the Canadian Press, I'm Rob Westgate. BC Premier David Eby says he wants to talk to Alberta Premier Danielle Smith about her plans to hold a binding referendum on separation. He says it is an inopportune time to be voting on the future of Alberta within Canada, and he intends to make his feelings clear.
25: When Canadians sing, "We stand on guard for thee," I think Canadians mean it. And I think they're doing it in their daily lives, and I think it's inspirational. It has been inspirational. And we do it to make sure that the True North is strong and free, and that's what we're going to do. And I hope that that's what we can leave this meeting committing to as premiers in this crucial moment for our country.
24: For her part, Smith says she wants Alberta to stay in Canada, but those requesting a plebiscite deserve to have their say. Prime Minister Mark Carney says he spoke with Israeli President Isaac Herzog about the, quote, appalling treatment of recently detained civilians from a flotilla trying to reach Gaza. The PMO put out a news release Monday, adding that Carney also condemned the comments made by Israel's public security minister, Itamar Ben-Gvir. Last week, Ben-Gvir sparked global outrage after promoting a video of himself taunting detained activists, including 12 Canadians, some with their hands apparently bound and others with their foreheads to the floor of an outdoor pen. A former federal cabinet minister says he wants to lead the Ontario Liberals.
26: Navdeep Bains released a 16-second social media video showing him walking into a classroom, sitting down and rolling up his sleeves. The words, "Let's get to work," appear on the screen. Elections Ontario confirms Bains is in the race. He joins current Ontario Liberal caucus member and former hospital president Lee Faircloth and former political staffer Dylan Mirando. Liberal MP Nate Erskine-Smith has said a leadership run is much less likely after he lost a provincial nomination race in a Toronto riding. Jason White, The Canadian Press, Toronto.
24: On the world stage now, we have an update from Asia, where South Korea's military says the North has launched multiple close-range ballistic missiles toward the sea Tuesday morning. South Korea's Joint Chiefs of Staff said the missiles were fired from Jeonju City on the north's west coast. It also said South Korea's military has bolstered its surveillance posture and is closely exchanging related information with the U.S. and Japan. And finally, the U.S. has launched so-called defense strikes in Iran, including the targeting of what they say were missile launch sites. The latest development coming as U.S. President Donald Trump muddies the water on a peace deal. Reporter Ian Pinnell.
27: The president even writing on Truth Social that negotiations are proceeding nicely. It'll only be a great deal for all or no deal at all. Back to the battlefront and shooting, but bigger and stronger than ever before.
24: So for the time being, it remains unclear just how or when the deal might be finalized and when its various parts will take effect. This is the Canadian Press. In sports, Andrei Svechnikov scored at 14 minutes and 6 seconds of overtime as the Carolina Hurricanes defeated the Montreal Canadiens 3-2 to take a 2-1 lead in the Eastern Conference Final. The best-of-7 series returns to Bell Centre for Game 4 on Wednesday. Still on the ice, Jack Pridham scored twice. Cameron Reed had a goal and three assists, and the Kitchener Rangers knocked off the Everett Silvertips 6-2 to record their second consecutive victory at the Memorial Cup tournament in Kelowna, BC. Still on the ice, Jack Pridham scored twice. Cameron Reed had a goal and three assists, and the Kitchener Rangers knocked off the Everett Silvertips 6-2 to record their second consecutive victory at the Memorial Cup tournament in Kelowna, BC. And finally, the New York Knicks are heading to the NBA Finals for the first time since 1999. They beat the Cleveland Cavaliers 130-93, sweeping their best-of-seven Eastern Conference Finals. From the Canadian Press, I'm Rob Westgate.
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0: Welcome back to it. Shane Hewitt and the Night Shift, Monday, May 25th. From the nation's capital, all across the country, here for you, I'm Shane Hewitt in Ottawa, more specifically the village of Merrickville, just south of the city. Ryan O'Donnell is in Calgary. David Hunter is in downtown Toronto. And being Monday today, a small programming note, actually, for the day. If you are here with us later on, the Monday study panel is moving an hour earlier than it normally happens. We're trying some stuff, and you have to understand it's the Monday study panel. Jimmy Zubris is going to be here tonight, which is incredibly important, of course, because he is a Habs fan, and he's going to probably want to talk about the Habs. Considering the game will be on at the same time that we have the conversation, that's a big sacrifice. So I salute you, and let's hope he shows up, because it's possible he just blows us off. We're going to talk about divorce tonight on the show, which is not like we're not like, rah, rah, divorce. I realize it's something people go through. I went through it. It has been 13 years for me, which is crazy to think how long. Like, it's longer than I was ever married and all that stuff. And we're going to talk about it from the perspective of how some people feel really free. And there's a post online that went a little bit viral. And then there's the conversation about, can you even afford it anyway? Anita Bruins was going to be here. She has a piece that she's written on separation agreements might be fair, but can you afford it? So we're going to dig into that and all of the Monday things coming up here. Shane Hewitt and the Night Shift. And Ryan had a story that he found that he wanted to talk about. And that story was about a thing that went viral and a place called Sears. Mm-hmm. So we're going to dig into this a little bit later on. But I wanted to flash back a little bit to the days of catalogs and coming home and seeing the Sears catalog on your front step, maybe the Canadian Tire catalog. And then, you know, you grab that wish book and you flip through it. You were so excited to see what was coming up in time for Christmas. All the things. Maybe dog ear the pages a little bit, mark them up for mom and dad, just in case, you know. And be able to see what was coming. It was a time where you had access to the world in one place. You could just see all the things. Not unlike today, where all we do is have digital catalogs that we look at and social media, which is essentially a vertical turning catalog of death scrolling, of selling you not only products, but ideas and notions nonstop. This endless line of sales pitches. How to deal with your divorce. Men are terrible. You should break up with him. Women are terrible. You should break up with her. This is a bad husband. This is a good husband. This is a bad wife. This is a good wife. This is what a good wife would do if she loved you. Buy my sneakers. Buy my coaching course. You should be happier at work. Buy my course on how to be happier at work. You should look prettier. You should look more handsome. You should have more muscles. You see, when we go back in time and we look at these catalogs, they didn't tell us how we were supposed to be. So things have not changed much, my friends. But here we are, still in the same place, except now they tell us how we're supposed to be. Ryan, when you were young, did you land in the world of the catalog?
1: I can smell the catalog. Can imagine like that. I can feel it, dude. I can. It's just so real. And I like that you brought up the fact that everything is cataloged now, but the thing is, they don't stick in your brain. Sure, like you go online, you're like, oh, I like that. Then what, you add it to your Amazon wish list or something, and then you never open that. Mm-hmm. But the catalog, it stuck with you. You had mm-hmm. your pen out, and you would circle things. You would do the little dog ear thing like you mentioned. the Sears catalog, and yeah, catalogs to a wider extent for sure, were just, they were fun. Yeah, mm-hmm. sure, it was still shopping and still spending money and marketing, but it was fun. We felt kind of engaging, which was cool. I just, when we talk about Sears a little bit later, like we'll get into this a little bit more, but I think it was part of a larger thing about how, even though Sears was just a department store, it was still in that era where the department store felt special. Like I loved going to the department store as a kid, even if it was mom was shopping for something. I knew there was something in that store that would catch my eye, or I would be able to be entertained. And it always felt big and inviting. And there was always so many people there, even when I was a kid in the early
0: 2000s. So many people. That's the memory, right? And not like a mall, but just so many. Like it used to be alive.
1: Yep.
0: Great. And you'd go into the department store and it would just be alive. And then you'd catch that escalator, that rickety old clunkety clunk escalator. Mm-hmm. And you would go down to the basement or something. And you'd be like, I wonder what's down here. And it was alive. There was like a sandwich bar. And you know what I mean? Like it was just different. And the thing that gets me, and the thing that we don't learn from, is that it doesn't seem to matter. We don't learn. Because what did they say about catalogs? Well, you know, you order it and then they deliver it. And then you have to go pick it up from the store or from the pickup place. And what is happening today? Today, we're in arguments about Canada Post not doing home delivery and taking it to a mailbox down the street or your local post office. Today, we're in arguments about, oh my God, like you're going to have to wait 3 days and then you're going to have to go to your local pickup stop for your Amazon because Amazon does a drop off or whatever. Like we today, Amazon used to, especially during the pandemic, they were delivering next day everything. And now it's like 2 days, 3 days. Like it's changed again. And we are making the same mistake again. We had the catalog. The catalog, we were told it was bad. Catalogs are bad. People wanted to be in stores. And people wanted to order from catalogs. And yet we can't seem to figure it out today. It's the craziest notion. You know what I got in the mail last week? A Yellow Pages phone book.
1: Really?
0: Mm-hmm.
1: Huh.
0: Smiths Falls, Ontario, Yellow Pages. I didn't know they still did that. There's not a lot in it. But they did. So I don't know what's going on, and maybe it's a return back to the old school things. Multiple text messages all mentioning one store for the catalog. Anybody want to guess what the store is?
1: I don't know, because my guess would have been Sears.
0: Yeah, this is before your time, I think.
1: Home Depot doesn't have a catalog. Toys R Us had a pretty good catalog.
0: Yeah, Home Depot was too long ago. Consumers Distributing. It was Consumers Distributing.
1: Is that just like a
0: wide? It was an event when I was a kid in the 90s. Michael Robert. No, it was like a store. It was, like, imagine this, Ryan. And it was the 80s that I had Consumers Distributing. Sorry, I have a bit of tickle in my throat. Imagine this, Ryan. You had a catalog. You went to the store. They didn't carry a storefront inventory. You went to the counter. You told them the item. They went to the back. They brought it out. They gave it to you. Sounds like so many stores and where they're going today, but yet somehow it didn't work so many years ago. Back in time, forward in time, Sears has taken over the internet in the last few days because of one man's post. We're going to talk about that coming up, partly because I would like to complain because I still have Sears gift cards that were never spent. Handy Andy Barrar, home gardening tricks and toys for kids with AI that are dangerous.
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1: Handy Andy Barrar, handyandymedia.com. We go to sunny Surrey, British Columbia to talk to my friend Andy, DIY and tech. And I thought of you because I know how much you love pressure washing.
2: Yes.
1: Over the weekend, this weekend, I borrowed a friend's pressure washer and I did my front steps and my front sidewalk. Now, the steps part went great. I way overestimated the sidewalk. Not because anything went wrong. In fact, it looks fantastic. The old bricks are nice and shiny, clean again. It's the mud in between the bricks that ends up all over you.
2: Oh, yeah.
1: I was covered like just mud, head to toe. My legs, you know my legs, Andy, they're pretty pasty white. They were dark brown, covered, caked in mud by the time it was done. But it was awesome.
2: Okay, couple questions. First of all, what kind of pressure washer was it? Gas-powered? Because there are electric ones out there.
1: It's electric, yeah. Because I didn't want, because of my home, the foundation is made of from stone, I didn't want to blast the pointing out.
2: Yeah.
1: So I went with electric.
2: Well, so that's the issue with pressure washers is that they're very powerful, especially the gas ones. And depending on the type of nozzle that you use on the end, it can fundamentally change everything. So I actually bought a kit on Amazon where all the different nozzles, they come in different colors and each color represents a certain angle. So some are like 15 degrees, 30 degrees. But then there is this one nozzle that you can buy, which does a circular motion. And so they recommend this on concrete.
1: Really?
2: This thing is heavy duty, Shane. Boy, oh boy, does it work? And it works really, really fast. So as I was always telling you before, with pressure washing, I do like reverse artwork where I'll like make a square and then I'll like sign my name and then I'll fill it out, like, you know, fill it all through. So I'm just like having fun while I'm pressure washing. The one mistake a lot of people make, I've made this, is when you take a pressure washer and you try to pressure wash your deck, because this is where, especially if you use that circular nozzle that does great on concrete, it will eat out the wood and create a complete mess. You got, you know, you basically have to sand it after it gets so bad, but everything comes off, but a little bit too much. So folks, if you're going to use a pressure washer on wood, you got to change the nozzle and get one of the lighter ones so it doesn't do heavy duty, and don't get too close.
1: It turns out it can actually sand the paint off if that's what you want to do. Learn that lesson.
2: It can. But then you're going to have to get some type of a sander and sand it, because it just makes a mess of the wood. The grains are all over the place.
1: I did use the fan. The fan was quite nice, I got to tell you. Me and the fan, we're good buds now.
2: Oh, nice. Nice. Yeah. What is the most rewarding DIY thing you can do at home? I still haven't done mine, Shane. I need a really hot weekend. Same thing as you. You're going to get messy. And the great thing, another thing, I think I told you this, is you can always have a cold beer in one hand, have your pressure wash in the other. What I'll do is I'll tape the handle so the power's on all the time, so I don't have to squeeze it.
1: Yeah, the old arm gets tired. That's true.
2: It does, yeah. Yeah. Yeah. If you hold it for long enough with the vibrations. So another tip is to just tape it. But then you have to untape it when you let it go. Cause if you try to start it up with the tape still on, that pressure wash starts flying around everywhere, and
1: danger.
2: Good luck trying to catch it.
1: I also took your advice too. And I was thinking about, cause when you talked about pulling dandelions a few weeks ago, you talked about, just putting on a pair of headphones and turning on some music or a podcast. And, shamelessly, I would, promote this podcast for gardening. But I would, just make your way around the yard. And that was what I thought about it as I was doing it. I'm like, yeah, this is a great gig for nice morning sunrise, coffee in one hand, you know, some nice music on, just go and pressure wash away. Why do we need social media when we can have a pressure washer?
2: Yes. And did you know that there is a video game out there for pressure washing? Because people find it so rewarding and comforting that they made a game. It's a pressure washer simulator. And you just, kids love it.
1: That's the thing though. Like how many, and the kids, they won't help their parents do the yard work, but they will play the video game. That's crazy.
2: Right. They'll play pressure washing video games, but they won't do the real job. But, you know, I remember when I was a kid, I was about 10 or 11, and my dad's like, hey, come over here. Can you push this lawnmower? And, you know, just a kid, I'm like, look, Dad, I'm strong enough. He's like, great. This is your job now.
1: Yeah. I'm retired.
2: That's tricky. He tricked me.
1: That's very good. That's a good way. All parents, remember that one. Challenge their ego first and then make them do the job second. Speaking of mowing the grass, it's on your list today. Grass clippings mulched up, making your grass healthy.
2: Yeah, I'm a big fan of grass clippings. For years, Shane, I just put it in the green bin and then, you know, the city would take it away. Now I look at grass clippings as gold because there's so many different things you can do with it. The thing that I'm doing this year is I'm using it as mulch because when you have mulch, and especially with like really hot days, it retains the moisture. So if you have a rainy day and you have, say, mulch, that mulch will hold that water. So if you have a lot of plants, you don't want to water it all the time. Grass clippings make great mulch because not only does it prevent weeds, it does retain that moisture and there's nutrients inside there. So eventually the nutrients will seep out and go into your plants or whatever else you're growing. The one thing I haven't tried, Shane, I just learned this recently. Grass tea. Have you ever heard of this? Grass tea? What you do?
1: No, I've heard of grass. Grass brownies, but I think that's different.
2: No, this is a different type of grass tea. What you do is you take your grass clippings, take a 5-gallon bucket, put the grass clippings in the bucket, put water in it, and leave it. Just leave it for 2-3 weeks. When you come back, all the nutrients from the clippings will go into the water, and then you water your plants. So it's a DIY-friendly fertilizer that you can make, and they're speculating because of the problems that's happening in the Persian Gulf right now that fertilizer, there's going to be a shortage. So when you look at that grass seeds, or the grass clippings, sorry, know that you got fertilizer there. And the other thing, a lot of people still do this is timeless, is they take the clippings and they just let it go back on the lawn. So they don't bag it. They just cut it and let it go right back onto the lawn. Natural fertilizer, you got a lot of nitrogen, phosphorus, and all the nutrients that your grass needs. So think twice about taking those clippings and putting them somewhere else because they can be very valuable, both as mulch, as tea, and of course, as nutrients for your lawn if you just leave it there.
1: Don't drink it.
2: And don't drink the tea. Don't drink it.
1: Probably worth mentioning.
2: Use your water your tomato plants with it, but don't drink it.
1: Smart gardening at handyandymedia.com. You have a big post about a bunch of tips, and you've shared many times on the show. Your no-go zone is watering. You hate that. Yes. Drives you nuts. Yes. That's included in the list.
2: It's my weakest link in gardening. When I started gardening about 10 years ago, Shane, I would get into it. I'd be watering. And then, you know, I have a nice weekend where I'm hanging out or I'm out of town. I come back, everything died. And I think, wow, all that work, all it takes is one weekend, one hot weekend, and you forget to water it or you don't ask someone to come over, it's dead. So then I realize I have to make a choice. Either I continue gardening or I start bringing tech in and then try to solve this watering problem. And so for years, and you've known this, I have spent so much designing self watering systems, automated watering systems. And for 2026, I put an article on my website, handyandymedia.com, on all my favorite watering ways. Now, this could be manual watering. People like my mom loves to water. She enjoys it. 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

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Get connected with Andy, Shane Hewitt, and The Night Shift when we come back. AI and kids' toys. Are you aware of what is going on inside the toys that your kids are...

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0: ColumbiaHandyAndyMedia.com to get connected. Here's a question. In today's world of toys, have you ever asked yourself, is there AI inside the toy? Which could be super cool, right? Like interactivity and all kinds of fun. I would suggest that kids can benefit from digging a hole in the ground as much as they could from spending some time with tech. Not to be forgotten here, I remember the days waiting for my dad to come home from a hockey road trip, playing with my Transformers, just excited on a Sunday, rainy Sunday afternoon in Port Alberni, BC, waiting for dad to come home. Like, boredom is a good thing.
1: Yes.
0: AI can help really entertain and learn and develop, but it could also create some issues because you never know what's going on with those toys, what they're saying and what they're doing. What's going on, Andy?
1: Yeah, so, you know, toys, everyone's played with toys when you're a kid. We've watched the evolution of toys over time. But now what we're seeing is this huge influx of these AI-powered toys. So these are like dolls and different types of traditional toys, but they have AI built inside of it. And a lot of it, Shane, is coming from China. They're starting to show it. And what we're starting to realize is that there are major safety concerns about these toys because, number one, they're giving dangerous advice. A lot of these toys have like ChatGPT built right into it. So they're trying to limit it, like what questions the kids can ask, but you can circumvent it. So if you want to learn how to use matches and what all the different things you could do with matches or how to find knives in your house, some of these toys were giving that information to kids. Another thing is inappropriate topics. So kids are curious. They're going to start asking different questions. Some of these toys, they were having conversations with kids talking about sex and drugs. And it's not like that deliberately, like, tell me about sex. They're finding ways to circumvent the AI and loopholes to be able to get the AI to talk about this. And another thing they're finding is that it can be biased and produce political statements. A lot of these toys, Shane, are coming out of China, and the AI is being trained on Chinese data. So it's all pro-Chinese type of content. And next thing you know, the kids
0: are pro-communist and stuff.
1: Exactly. So there's no regulation in this space because it's so new. There is no regulations. Like, I remember, like, they would regulate the types of commercials you could have to show kids, you know, on TV. But in this case, especially with the internet, you're going to see an influx on social media about these new toys. They're going to say, oh, it's great because the toy can talk back to your kid. But here's the problem, Shane. What they're finding is it's not like a normal human where you're listening and then having that conversations with young kids. It's interrupted conversations. And these toys typically don't allow parents to join into that conversation. So these kids are having this weird relationship with AI toys. And it's not looking good. Every researcher is flagging this right now. So my advice is to just stay away from any of these AI-powered toys. If there's AI in it, you know, don't buy it.
0: They should put a little sticker on it. You know, they like saturated fat sticker and stuff like that. Because parents would need to know. You would hate to think that something is quietly going on in the background that... Yeah. And you have to remember with AI that, and I don't want to sound apocalyptic, but let's just talk about it for what could be. The AI opens up, it can recognize a child's voice.
1: Yeah.
0: And then it immediately identifies what the child's voice is or the parent's voice is and just doesn't respond to the parents in any way and starts to have private conversations with the kids. And I realize that I could be, you know, making it up here, but just because it is possible that these things should happen in today's world and parents need to know that. It's no different than letting your kids, it's too bad because we have all these new rules coming out about like kids and social media, phones in schools and all these different things that are going on that seem to be finally headed in the right direction of at least putting some sort of black and white line of where it's good or not good for kids. And then now we erase it. And it makes me think of when we worked so hard to get the Photoshop magazine covers. And you know how magazines were doing like not a Photoshopped image and all that stuff, right?
1: Yes.
0: Not edited images. And we finally started to get all that stuff was becoming normal, non-doctored images. And then all of a sudden Instagram, Snapchat and filters came along and erased all the work. And I fear that that's what's going to happen here.
1: Yeah. And another thing is we don't know what the long-term effects of kids interacting with these toys are. So you don't want your kid to be that sample that people are, you know, in 20, 30 years, you're going to see like, well, how did that happen when these kids are interacting with AI? So as young as 3 years old, that's the kind of toys they're making for and up. So from my advice for parents, when you are looking for a toy for your child, no matter what age, what you want to do is look for what's called STEM toys. STEM is an acronym for science, technology, education, and mathematics. Engineering and mathematics. So those toys are designed, and anyone playing with Lego, you kind of understand that. It makes you think, you have to be creative. You could follow the instructions or you could build your own. Those STEM toys, and you can find them for different ages, anywhere from 3 and up. But what it does is it gets them excited about science, technology, and engineering and mathematics. Yeah. But they're playing. They don't realize it. These are toys, but they're actually learning skills where AI, it's untested and unproven.
0: Well, and not to mention it builds them the future in and around technology and computers. Yeah. It just builds the fundamental bits and pieces of what's going on in it. So hey, good stuff there.
1: Can I tell you just a quick story about toys? But me and my brother Randy, he loved Lego.
0: Yes, you heard that right, by the way. It is Randy and Andy.
1: Randy and Andy. He's 1 year older than me. And so we would play toys together. And so he loved Lego. And so what we would do is we would design cars and we would like smash them against each other. Like we're like, whose car can like stay afloat? Little Handy Andy, around 8 years old, discovers crazy glue. And I was like, oh, wow, this stuff's amazing.
0: Oh, dear.
1: So what did I do? I built a car and I put crazy glue on it. And me and my brother are playing. And he's got this tank. It's like David versus Goliath. And he's got this tank. I got this little car. And he couldn't break it. And I just remember, Shane, him scratching his head. He's like, I don't understand. And then finally, in our 20s, We were drunk one day and I was like, hey, bro, I got to tell you something. Remember we used to play those games? I'm like, I crazy glued it. And he was so mad because he ended up becoming an engineer. So I take credit because he couldn't figure out why.
0: You upset him enough to force him to find a solution.
1: Yes. So I'm taking all the credit for his mechanical and electrical engineering. It's because of me and the crazy glue.
0: All right. HandyAndyMedia.com, AI and storytelling. Just quickly, Andy, this is interesting. Starting to detect people submitting papers, novels, books as written by AI.
1: Yeah, we've heard of plagiarism where you plagiarize someone else's work. Well, now there's a new thing, Shane, AI plagiarism. And somebody has just won a short story prize, right? It's a Commonwealth Prize. He's from the Caribbean. And after he won, everybody on the internet has been taking this short story and putting it through things like Pangram, which is an AI detector, and it's getting flagged, but they can't prove it. And I feel that this is the future now of journalism or any kind of creative work. How much of AI did you use? Did you use any of it? You know, we have these, I don't know if you saw it, the enhanced games that they just launched where you take steroids.
0: I haven't seen it.
1: We need two different types of awards now. One where it's AI powered or you used AI, and then the other one where it's just from the dome, no AI, you know, original. So he's getting a lot of flack for this, but they can't prove it. And so, you know, you win an award. You know what would be the saddest thing is if you did it without AI and people still accused you.
0: Still blamed you for it. That's the worry, right?
1: Yeah.
0: But I don't know at what point it's like AI in music, right? Autocorrect. Right. Autotune was always been a thing in the last 25 years in music. And now they use it to adjust the, you know, the album recordings and make it a little bit more perfect. They use it in real time in concerts to make it a little bit more perfect. Is that okay, right?
1: There's a software called Melodyne, and so it's for singers. And so if you're a little flat, you don't have to do a retake. They'll just take that file. Adjust. Oh, there you go. Now you're on tune.
0: Cleans it up.
1: A lot of singers can't sing in real performances because they're so reliant on Melodyne.
0: But even in real performances, I don't know if you heard the stories out of Canada where they were using AI voice altering software for customer service calls because the people had accents on the other end of the phone because they were outsourced to other countries and they were using AI to take away the accent, which is wild stuff. All right. HandyAndyMedia.com on the socials too. Get connected with Handy Andy Barrar. Thank you, brother.
1: Thanks, Shane.
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0: It's Good News Tuesday, 7-10-10 to share your good news. Lots of people talking about kids' toys there after that chat with Handy Andy Barrar, which is on the podcast, by the way. AI in kids' toys. Imagine a toy that will talk to your kids but not talk to you, and you don't know what's going on with it. That's crazy, right? Well, the good news is that the horsepower that gets involved with an AI is a lot of horsepower. So we're not seeing a ton of it just yet, but there are some toys with AI stuff in it that is starting to get flagged. Crazy stuff. Drew says, we had Easy Bake Oven and chemistry sets when we were young and we didn't die. A young brain is a terrible thing not to mess with. The fire starter kits, that was the best one. The fire starter kits were basically like a soldering iron, hot iron. And it plugged into the wall and the cord was only like 2 feet long. So you couldn't go very far with it. And you could start a fire because that's what, I mean, the Easy Bake Oven was also like a hot light bulb in a plastic thing on your floor making cakes.
1: Whenever I see old advertisements for children's toys in the 1950s, it comes across to me, or even to the 70s, it comes across.
0: I was
1: going to
0: say like, 1950s. Come on, Ryan.
1: Yeah, but it comes across as like, new G.I. Joe, now with more lead, or like now with Radeon. Do you want your toys to glow with radiation? It's real. It's crazy. Now,
0: with more lead. That's kind of what it feels like. Anyway, it's on the podcast, Shane Hewitt and the Night Shift. Here are some podcast clips from some great conversations that happened today across the iHeartRadio Talk Network. We call it, in case you missed it. I don't know if you read about this story. It's an incredible story out of Western University. There's a professor, Jacob Shelley, rejected exam results because he suspected AI cheating based on the results from his class. He spoke to Jerry Agar about it at News Talk 1010.
2: Janet Hurley, senior writer at The Star, reports Western University is reinstating partial results of an exam that a professor had previously decided to exclude entirely from final grades over his concerns about widespread cheating. Students in Jacob Shelley's undergraduate course in healthcare law were told this week that the multiple choice section would be included toward their overall average. Shelley is an associate professor in both the Faculty of Law and School of Health Studies and joins us now. Professor, good morning.
3: Good morning, sir.
2: Good to have you. What made you believe that the exam was compromised?
3: Well, there's a couple things, to be honest. The first is that I've never in my 20 years of teaching seen such a high average with almost 10% of a class getting a perfect score on a multiple choice exam. So that was kind of a red flag to begin with. But when my TAs and I, my teaching assistants and I looked into the matter further, it was obvious that there was an incongruity between the success of the multiple choice and the lack of success in the written answers. And then the written answers had a lot of telltale signs of AI and information, you know, that we hadn't taught in the class, formatting that wasn't possible in the online exam portal. So just different ways that you kind of knew, but immediately the results with so many students achieving over 90% is just anomalous. And quite frankly, I've never seen anything like it in my life.
2: You're alleging here that they used AI. The university has reinstated some of the scores. Do you feel that Western University is not taking this seriously enough?
3: Well, I think it's a real problem for sure. I take issue with some of the statements Western has made, and I'm disappointed in my administration for not collaborating with me. I reached out to say, hey, look, what do I do in this situation? And the response was, well, just mark them and identify individual cheaters. And I said, I can do that, but I will miss ones. And I know that. So what do I do about that? And they seem to bury their heads in the sand a bit. That's a real problem for an institution in my mind.
0: Well, university kids possibly cheating with AI. Jacob Shelley with Jerry Agar. It's on Jerry's podcast on the iHeart app. Make sure you grab that. In Montreal at CJAD, Aaron Rand had Anna Goldfarb on. They were talking about making meaningful connections with advice from a friendship expert.
4: Anna Goldfarb is a journalist, author, and friendship expert. And points out five things. You know, obviously, it can seem pretty daunting or challenging, right, to try to make new friends as an adult. And even though it's easier to keep in touch these days, because yes, we all text and that's kind of what we resorted to now, as opposed to even calling people, we've also never been more disconnected despite all those available options to us, right? So I thought let's have a little chat here and see what we can find out about, you know, first of all, reestablishing those meaningful connections and see if we can help you if you find yourself sort of in that situation. Anna Goldfarb is on the line. Thank you so much for being here this afternoon. Can I begin by just trying to define what meaningful connections are as you define them?
5: Sure. Well, first of all, thanks for having me. Meaningful is something that you feel seen, you feel energized, you feel engaged. So much of modern friendship is low effort, like low effort texts that just feel very generic and land in your inbox like homework. I'm like, how are you? I'm like, well, how do I answer that? that sounds like homework for me to explain how I'm doing. So meaningful connection is something that feels breezy and fun. Like friendship should be fun.
4: Okay, so not a chore, not the, you know, the fact that you feel it's obligatory to answer that text, which you probably never get around to. Okay.
5: Yes.
4: I guess I would ask, I said something about the pandemic because we saw so much of this changed after that. Do you think that's the case?
5: Well, I think a lot of our muscle and for social engagement has atrophied. And a lot of, you know, you can moderate so much of your interactions through text and email that it really is a muscle that has gone limp. I mean, and I do think the pandemic has just accelerated it because it was for safety to an extent, but now it's sort of become the new normal.
0: Conversation with Aaron Rand. If you're looking for five reasons how you can make better connections from a friend expert, why not jump into that conversation on the iHeart app too? Also, down south, Mike and Meg, Windsor, Ontario. What a beautiful view of the water you can have right downtown Windsor. It's a beautiful thing. A study of elderly age group found a correlation between longer life expectancy and, how about this, gardening with Dan Riskin.
6: Okay, this next study here, Dan, Mike will really appreciate this one too, is a study that says elderly gardeners, if you garden when you are elderly, you potentially could be around a little bit longer.
7: Yeah, this is a nice little study out of Scotland where they're doing lots of great gardening, and these are elderly gardeners. So it's this data set of people who were studied when they were 11 years old, and then they got the sort of tracked through their lives, and then as they got older, people started collecting a bunch of data from them as they sort of transitioned in through late life and then to death, and just looking at what they were doing in between the ages of 79 and when they passed away. These are people born in 1921, so they're all gone now. And what's interesting is some of them were gardeners and some of them weren't, and the ones that were gardeners lived about a year longer. Their average age at death, this is the median, was 89.7.
0: That's cool, man. Dan Riskin is always doing good things on the iHeartRadio Talk Network. This conversation with Mike and Meg at CKLW down in Windsor. 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Ryan says he can still smell it. 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
11: From the National Newsroom of the Canadian Press, I'm Rob Westgate. It is day two of meetings for Canada's Western premiers. On day one, the topic of Alberta separation took up most of the airtime publicly. Saskatchewan Premier Scott Moe told reporters that he would like to see Alberta stay, but he's not about to criticize Premier Danielle Smith and the province's plans for a separation plebiscite this fall.
12: She's following the law. She has, you know, 400,000 on that have suggested one question, 300 another. You know, there's some legalities that are going to work their way through there. However, this is not a separation referendum, but her citizen initiatives legislation requires that the government move forward when those parameters are hit.
11: BC Premier David Eby, however, is a little more critical, saying that the vote comes at a bad time, especially with tariff and sovereignty threats from the U.S. Vancouver police say tiny pollen samples may provide a new lead in a nearly four-year-old mystery involving unidentified human remains that were found in English Bay. Investigators say testing on clothing and a backpack suggests the woman likely spent time in the Pacific Northwest between Seattle and Portland before her death. Vancouver Police Sergeant Adam Donaldson says the body was discovered in September of 2022.
13: About a kilometer off the Spanish Banks, a tugboat crew was working. They found the body of a woman in the water. She was with an inflatable kayak. She had some personal items on her, some candy, some insulin, a backpack, but absolutely no identification.
11: Police are now working with authorities in Seattle and hoping new public appeals generate fresh leads. Meanwhile, a $25,000 reward is being offered for information leading to the safe return of a Toronto teen who has been missing for more than a week. A spokesperson for the teen's family says the reward is being offered anonymously and comes from donations from community members right across the Greater Toronto area. Toronto police say 14-year-old Esther, who's been diagnosed as being on the spectrum, was last seen in the area of Bathurst Street and Hotspur Road just after midnight on May 16th. Police have said they're concerned for her safety and last week upgraded the search to a level one operation, which is the highest level. And finally, overseas we go. While the U.S. seems to be looking for an end to the war with Iran, Israel is steaming forward with fresh attacks on the Iranian proxy terror group Hezbollah. An Israeli airstrike on a village in eastern Lebanon has reportedly killed 12 people. Local media say the strike hit just hours after Israeli Prime Minister Benjamin Netanyahu authorized more intensive strikes. Israel is also reportedly calling up more troops for the fight in Lebanon. The latest update just happens to come 3 days before Lebanese and Israeli military delegations are set to meet in Washington for direct talks. This is the Canadian Press. In sports, the Montreal Canadiens have fallen behind in the Eastern Conference Final, 2-1 after losing Game 3 in overtime, 3-2 to the Carolina Hurricanes. Andrei Svechnikov scoring the winner for the Canes at 14 minutes and 6 seconds into the extra frame. Now for some baseball news, the visiting Miami Marlins scored 3 runs in the 6th inning off starter Treya Savage to grab a 5-1 lead. And then, well, they added 3 more in the 8th en route to an 8-2 victory over the Toronto Blue Jays. And that was the opener of a 3-game set. With less than a month to go before their first game at the 2026 World Cup, Canada Soccer has signed Jesse Marsh to an extension that will see him serve as head coach of the national men's soccer team through the 2030 FIFA World Cup. And finally, the Brampton Honey Badgers have improved to 4-0 after posting a 96-92 win over the visiting Winnipeg Sea Bears in Canadian Elite Basketball League action. From the Canadian Press, I'm Rob Westgate.
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0: Maddie, thanks so much for being here and sharing in on this Monday, May 25th, 2026. We have some programming note info here for you quickly, is that our Monday study panel is coming up for you next. Over the weekend, this weekend, Ryan noticed a post that was shared by multiples of people. And I think it was shared for maybe a different reason Ryan did. Either way, it is a delightful dose of nostalgia. I'll read what it says, Ryan, but you tell me how you found it.
1: I found it just by seeing it shared across my channels. And when I say that, I don't just mean, you know, my young friends sharing it. I mean, old friends, family, people of all ages were sharing this post across the network, really. And it really kind of stuck with me, Shane. Just a post talking about the former realities of what it meant to have a good career at Sears.
0: Mm-hmm. Okay, here is the post. Mike Callahan is the name that's attached to it anyway. Everyone's assuming that that's a legit name, but here's what it says. When I worked at Sears in the early 90s, the people there built entire lives off of those jobs. The guy running appliances had three kids, coached Little League every weekend, and retired after 32 years with a pension. One of the women in customer service bought her first house working full-time there. And the older guy in hardware took the same vacation to the Ozarks every summer because he could actually afford to go unplugged for a week. Managers knew everybody by name. The Christmas bonuses actually meant something. The store was packed every holiday season because business was booming. Nobody thought they were stuck working retail. It was honest work that paid enough to live with dignity. Somewhere along the way, corporations started making record profits and the people keeping the place running could barely afford rent. When exactly did a steady full-time job stop being enough to build a normal life? So what do you think he means in that, Rye? Because I think that my perspective is different than yours, but they're well aligned.
1: I mean, my perspective is that there was a time when a job like working at a Sears or a department store, the Bay, for example, was enough. It wasn't a job that you had to do for 5 years before you could get a real job. It was a career. You could work there for years, for decades, and have a fulfilling life. And now those jobs, which are like so, I think, valuable to the middle class and to especially to the lower class, they just don't exist anymore.
0: Right. I remember my mom working at Woodward's in Port Alberni, BC, and going to see my mom and Mo, her friend. And I swear that they worked in like the bow department at something. Like they would make bows for Christmas to sell. Like, you know, like it was, there was all kinds of people working. And that's when we started the show today. We talked about stores like this feeling alive. They used to feel alive with people. And it's a lot like Christmas Vacation. I know that I get teased because it's the best movie of all time. But when Clark goes into the store and it's just full of people, it's just alive. And I think that that's kind of what it used to be. Now, I struggle with this one because I still have Sears gift cards that I didn't spend before they closed. I didn't realize that was happening in the time, and I got stuck with extra gift cards. Maybe the gift cards are worth something just for the memorabilia at this point. It's not. I'm not going to get a free mug, that's for sure. But I think it's interesting. It says in here, somewhere along the way, this is where I get worried about posts like this. Somewhere along the way, corporations started making record profits while the people keep the place running could barely afford rent. Sears went bankrupt. So clearly it was not record profits, right? And this is where I worry about a post like this that gets shared around probably by somebody who's just trying to prove a point to take a shot at capitalism and all those things. So that's where I worry about these posts, truly, because some of them, the lure of the stores is that they get capital money inside it. So they can grow big, and then they're going to benefit on the other end by buying in bulk and all those things. But what stores have to do is they have to compete for shipping. They have to compete for infrastructure. They have to compete for the things behind the scenes. And then it just creates a whole new set of problems. So they might have 1,000 stores, but are they making 1,000 times the profit? Probably not. There's probably some really good arguments you can make to keeping 5 stores versus having 1,000 stores when it comes to profitability. And sort of this whole world. So I would say that economics around it changed and policies changed. And some of these big capital fund stores sort of lost their way. But yet the post is accurate, Rye. And it really does make you think of a time that maybe the problem is not the store, but maybe this doesn't see like it puts the nail into the corporations when the nail probably belongs with the government and the cost of living.
1: It also for sure belongs to Sears. Sears made a lot of horrible business decisions. They bought
0: some of those stores. They definitely did never renovate. I can tell you that much.
1: Yeah. Like there was, if you look through their corporate like purchasing, basically they peaked and they were like, we're making so much money. Let's buy everything. Let's buy a telecommunications company.
0: Yep.
1: Not a good idea. And so a lot of it completely rests on their shoulders. I think I agree with you though that the cost of living and you know the cost of just doing business is
0: cost out of control. Rent. They were not in control of some of those stores and the cost of things, right?
1: Yep.
0: And so the nostalgia is remarkable.
1: Yes.
0: How many places could you go to, grab a lawnmower, grab a tie for the party, a sandwich, some new dishes, and have your photos taken with your kids before you left the store for your Christmas card?
1: We should hear, David, you should get this first clip. This is a commercial for Sears from the 1980s that is, quite literally describes that experience.
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1: Okay, yeah. So there is a very famous Sears commercial, the passive-aggressive air conditioning
0: commercial.
1: Okay, so I have two things to show you. This is the air conditioning commercial in question.
0: Okay.
4: I cannot live another day without air conditioning.
5: Says tomorrow's going to be hotter.
4: Hotter?
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4: Yesterday you said you'd call Sears.
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0: You'll call now.
1: 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This is Pro ZD, who's a great voice actor and comedian. Like this video of him doing that commercial more dramatically has like almost 3 million views.
7: I cannot live another day without air conditioning.
8: Well, the paper says tomorrow's going to be hotter.
7: Hotter?
8: Like yesterday.
7: Yesterday? Yesterday you said you'd call Sears.
8: I'll call today.
7: You'll call now. I'll call now.
1: You'll call now.
0: I like it. That's fun. So in the dust of all this, 12,000 Canadians lost their jobs. 18,000 were told there wasn't enough money to pay their pensions and their benefits. Right? It's a sad, sad story. And it went over viral over the internet. Whether the post itself is accurate, it's clearly not all accurate. But whether the post is legit or just someone trying to get clicks to reminisce, good for them. They did it. Here we are. And I'm happy to reminisce about it. But to say that, you know, they did take a bunch of profits. They kept too much of it. I don't know. These constant bullets at corporate for using the system that exists that is laid out by the government. I mean, you could have $1 billion or $100 million or even $1 million and it was legal and you were allowed. Would you do it? Hopefully we would all do it without doing it, taking advantage of people's pensions and their benefits and Shane's gift cards.
1: There's still 5 stores open in the States. Maybe it works there.
0: Might be worth giving it a shot. Yeah. Shane Hewitt and the Night Shift. Our Monday study panel is coming up for you.
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0: 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Always the same, it's
1: just a shame, and that's all. Shane Hewitt and the Night Shift. We are going to Saskatchewan. Leslie Kelly is here in the heart of Saskatchewan, and Jimmy Zubrus is in Montreal, surrounded by TVs. Let's take a moment and acknowledge Jimmy Zubrus with his Montreal Canadiens hat on, stepping away from the hockey game to be here with us right now. You, sir, are a champ.
2: Listen, what we do for our fans, what we do for the people, to inform the masses.
1: Very good. They've been fun to watch, Jimmy. How electric is Montreal?
2: Oh, it's crazy. If you see the photos just outside the Bell Centre, you know, the thousands of people just outside, just watching on big screen. The bars and that, what's really interesting this year, this is the first time I saw this, there's a lot more watch parties. So you have churches that are having watch parties, Club Soda, which is a venue where it's usually music watch parties, right? People are just getting together to watch it. It's incredible. And as I was telling you before we got on, Shane, I've never seen so many Canadian shirts. I don't know where these people bought all these shirts. Like, and a lot of times it's not just old ones where they've had them. Like, these are new shirts. Like, wow.
1: Expensive. Yeah.
2: Expensive.
1: Mm-hmm. I had some, my friend Yves Boudreau and his family, they drove, it's about 6 hours from their house to rally for it. And then, of course, after the game, and they had said that they got hazed pretty good leaving mom, dad, two of the three kids, and they're leaving the rink after the loss. And it was hard to escape all the comments from all the folks from Carolina. So I don't want to start a fight and say, folks in Montreal, don't let the Carolina fans in. But I mean, they offend.
2: No, we're nice to the fans. We're very nice. No, yeah. Don't you worry about that.
1: Absolutely.
2: Up to the point where, you know, we just might remove some more alcohol off the shelves.
1: That's right. Take the more booze away. Leslie, in Saskatchewan, the cool thing about your province is you never need a calendar to find when the Riders are playing because everyone just wears green in the grocery store. How many red and blue jerseys are you seeing these days?
3: I've seen a lot, which is very nice because it seems like, you know, they were the Toronto Blue Jays of last year that from coast to coast were cheering for our Canadians.
1: Mm-hmm. Yeah. I like it. Very good stuff. All right. No spoiler alerts on the scores. Jimmy is a little distracted on the side there because he's got to try to pay attention for us. But let's dig into the post and start with Leslie Kelly. High heels and canola fields, the online, the website, the marketing, and the podcast stuff, too. Now, talking about the What the Farm podcast, you were talking about the cost of things, and you posted this online. And in all of the trade things that are going on and the money spent here and the money spent there, I thought it was such a great post, and I saved it. And the reason why is that quietly in the background, farmers are currently investing with high fertilizer costs, high diesel costs, all of the things, workers available, labor costs, all of it, an awful lot of money into the crop season. It's time to get it in the ground. How much money are we talking about, Leslie?
3: We're in the billions, you know, across Canada. The investment that goes into putting a crop in is well over $100 billion. And in Saskatchewan, it's $11 billion. So quietly, we're seeding away, trying to get it in the ground.
1: This is important to recognize in Canada, because when you hear, you know, the government step up and they say, like, we're going to save the hooves of the sea lions for $3 billion. And they're willing to do that, but they're not willing to protect our farming industry from tariffs and canola and all the various things, the pork industry and all the things that go on. $11 billion in Saskatchewan alone. Is that part of the reason why sometimes farmers, Western people or whatever, feel a little bit left out?
3: Oh, absolutely. You know, when it comes to agriculture, there's no ribbon cutting, there's no big press releases, but family farms are investing hundreds of dollars per acre across, you know, thousands of acres. So on a family farm, the investment can be well over $1 million. And we get one chance. We get one chance to put the crop in, one growing season, and it all depends on price, the yield, and the weather. So it's great where the government can help out industries and including agriculture. So any investments or innovation that comes our way, we're there.
1: The one thing that I've always learned from farmers is that, especially in the eco conversation, is, you know, for fertilizer and controlling fertilizer and taxing all these things, the only asset a farmer has is the dirt, the water, and the sun. And none of them they can control. The only thing they can control is to babysit that dirt and try to take care of it. And we need to remember that always. Don't judge the farmers.
3: And that's where I've been trying to help, because there's so much financial and emotional pressures that the other asset that we forget is sometimes the farmer. Mm. And our industry is under high amounts of anxiety and depression because of those factors. So we have to remember the farmer.
1: That's a very good point. Thank you. Do you think you could ever let Jimmy drive a tractor?
3: Absolutely. You know, and when Jimmy drives a tractor, I'm going to document it.
1: Yes. This is the video. This is the show for Crave, Jimmy Zubris. What things on a farm would you like to do?
2: I would think that would be cool to drive a tractor. Like, you know, I've only seen it on TV and so on. I think that would be interesting, you know, especially with when they do like the cornfield, you know, those things that turn on the side and everything. Mm-hmm.
1: Yeah. This is great. Do you imagine? So don't tell them that they run by GPS now, Leslie, because you're going to have Jimmy Zubra zigzags through your fields.
3: Yeah, he could watch the Canadian hockey game and be on the tractor at the same time.
1: Yeah, see? This is a plan. I think we should do this.
2: It's like a self-driving Tesla.
1: Like a Tesla. Trust me, it probably rides better than a Tesla does, too. Okay, so let's talk about then cattle and ranching, Leslie. Jimmy Zubris on a horse. How do you think that goes?
3: Oh, it might not be as comfortable as a combine or tractor, but I would also like to document that.
1: Yeah. Am I done picking on you, Jimmy?
2: No, everything is fine. It's just interesting, right? Because this morning I was on one of the iHeart networks here at CJD, and we were talking, of course, about separation and so on in Alberta, which is another subject. And I was saying how it's interesting how this country, every area is just so different, right? Yet it's a marriage which works, which I believe works.
1: I agree.
2: And so on. And like I was even telling people, like, just to turn a bit politically, how things have changed so much that, you know, a conservative in Quebec is not the same as a conservative in Alberta or a conservative in Saskatchewan or PEI or a liberal. You know, I can go down and, you know, say the same thing for liberals or NDP. Look at Neshi up in Alberta, right, who's for pipelines. The rest of the NDP would probably strap themselves on, you know, in front of a, you know, to stop it. So it's interesting as a country, like, there's just stuff I don't know. And I really appreciate when Leslie talks about this, and you do, Shane, because I have no idea about this thing, but I realize now how important this is, certainly to our economy and certainly to a lot of people. It should be noted last week, 2 weeks ago, one of the political parties, one of the smaller political parties here in Quebec, wanted to introduce a wealth tax. And they were saying, oh, you know, if people have $5 million, we should be taxing them and so on. And the people who came forward to their conference, despite the fact some of them weren't members, whatever, were actually the farmers who said, hold on a second, you start taxing $5 million, our farms, this equipment is actually very expensive. It doesn't mean they make $5 million, but
1: it means they're earning it, right?
2: Yeah.
1: So, and that's such a good point, Jimmy. It really is. And I had a guy here on the show last week texted in from a Toronto phone number and said about Alberta should stop taking federal money and stop complaining, because all they do is take Canada's money and complain. Mm-hmm. And I was like, okay, first of all, that is factually completely inaccurate. And the number was $400 million in equalization last year to Ontario. And there have been years Ontario didn't take anything. But I mean, like, that just goes to show, have you ever been there? Well, no. Okay, well, why don't you go meet some of the people before you have a bad attitude about people in your own country? Stop listening to other people's opinions of the places and go discover for yourself. The Prime Minister did have his thoughts about Alberta separation, calling it a dangerous bluff similar to Brexit. We might get to that coming up. We are going to get to Tim Hortons dialing back temporary foreign workers. It's amazing.

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1: In Montreal, Quebec, we have Jimmy Zubris. In Saskatchewan, at a ball diamond, we have Wesley Kelly in the middle of the province. Last week, there was a press release that Duncan, a Canadian entrepreneur who has Second Cup and other milestones and all that, it's a big company, and there are names that we know, has secured the Canadian rights to Duncan in Canada. And they released a big thing, 200 stores. They were going to release it and all these things. Great stuff. Good news. And we were on the show, and everybody thought, okay, couple of things. Do you think Canadians would subscribe to an American brand at this point? Probably worth considering. How exactly were they going to work infrastructure? Were they going to use the Dunkin' and replace Second Cup? Second Cup seems to do well, although it's a kind of a diluted brand. It's not everywhere, but it certainly doesn't fit into a Dunkin', and it certainly doesn't fit into the same level as Tim Hortons. But at the same time, when you're looking at Dunkin' competing with Tim Hortons, which is, I think, Brazilian now, it's not Canadian by its actual ownership. Is this something that people would want? Tim Hortons comes out and says they were building a bunch of new stores and renovating 400. We ranted on the show about how disgusting some of the bathrooms have become, with flooded bathrooms on road trips, and you don't even want to touch anything in half those Tim Hortons. And now Tim Hortons has released another press release on top of that, that says now they're going to dial back

0: a temporary foreign worker program and aim to hire 10,000 locals. Does that burn you, Jimmy Zubris? You're a store owner. You have slogged it out with local neighborhood kids, adults, everybody in your store. How does that make you feel?
1: So first of all, when you go to Dunkin' Donuts, the group is called Foodtastic. He's actually from Montreal. I know him extremely well, old friend of mine. And one of the things was when he took over the brand, I mean, as you said, he has milestones. He has a lot of other brands he had bought. His company has Second Cup and so on. Yeah, one of the things he said right away was that he wanted to keep it local. Like he wanted the Dunkin' Donuts to be part of the community, you know. And it seems, and here in Montreal, you got a couple of, you got another chain that's sort of growing here. It's really small, but they make more fancy donuts and so on. Because you got to remember, Tim Hortons, it's not just donuts, it's lunches, right? At one point, that surpassed McDonald's for serving the most lunches across Canada. I don't know if that's still the case. And of course, their coffee is considered like, you know, good quality and so on. The interesting thing is I was talking just the other day when, you know, we were talking about Tim Hortons and that. Tim Hortons has announced, I'll give you an example, in Nova Scotia. Nova Scotia is well served by Tim Hortons, but they're going to go into a lot of the communities. And they want to hire local. So when they said dialing it down for the workers program, they weren't dialing it down. They're simply saying we're not going to advance it. They're going to keep what they got. They're not changing this, right? Because they've been lobbying for years to, we need more employees, we need more employees, we need more employees. They want to go now and say, all right, we'll keep this. And with the new stores is probably where they're going to be getting or try to get local employees. So it's an interesting war, but it's, you know, Tim Hortons still has that reputation of being Canadian, of being, you know, us. But you're right. It was bought over by Burger King at one point, the partnership. And now I believe it's Brazil also, like you said, that owns it. So there's not much local about it anymore. But again, it still has that perception, right? So Dunkin' Donuts, if he's able to, you know, make it as part of the community, depending on how their branding goes and so on, I think we're going to have the donut wars across this country, which could be interesting.
0: Well, and fancy drinks is a big part of it, which is one of the spaces that Tim's has not really sort of jumped into the same way Starbucks and everything else has done it. Leslie Kelly is not only a farmer and a marketing person, also a mom who spends a lot of time running around to hockey rinks and ball diamonds doing the things. Where does this land with the I'm in the car driving people around all the time lady?
2: Yeah, I am a frequent flyer to Tim Hortons. My kids enjoy it. You know, it's at a good price point. I do agree with the bathrooms. There's many a times we will stop on a grid road and go to the bathroom there because it's cleaner outside than in theirs.
0: That's crazy to think.
2: Yeah, I know. But when I think of, like, I know there was a shortage, especially during COVID, but now there was an opportunity to rely less on temporary foreign workers and really improve, you know, our wages, the training, retention, and opportunity for youth. And I've heard that loud and clear, you know, on social media. So hearing that they're hiring youth and local individuals will go a far way, but they have to do something to keep up with competition.
0: Mm-hmm. 100%. I would say that that's both really well said. Here's what gets me about the temporary foreign worker programs and the way it was legislated and the policies around it is there are a lot of industries that needed a lot of help. And there are a lot of foreign folks that are very, very good in those industries, hospitality, home care, nursing, and not like full on nurses, agriculture, like the more migrant even workers that come in and out and move. But there are some cultures that it's so baked into their culture to move into some of those roles. It's very natural. And so there are some things there. Like you tell me, you find me I say this because my sister married a Filipino man. You find me a better nurse or home care person than a Filipino person who's here on a work visa. Like they're cultural. They bring it culturally to the work every day. That is when a system is working and it's working very effectively. And when you're just hitting check boxes to put bodies indoors for no reason, when you could be hiring local kids, that burns me so bad. And look, kids go to school and you have to staff those things during the day. I get that. Sometimes you need other workers. You definitely do. And so that's okay too. Jimmy?
1: You know, I look back at myself, you know, when I was in high school, a lot of my friends worked at the local McDonald's. I worked at a local restaurant, which are sort of the same thing if you think about it. It's part of the community, right? A lot of these places should be part of the community, where the community not just meets but goes. I mean, as you know, Shane, I love going to coffee shops. I love meeting people and so on. And one of the things I've always told people is, I said, I enjoy it when there's a Tim Hortons in the neighborhood. You know why? Because it keeps prices low. Mm. Right? Because, I mean, Starbucks, I just don't like it. Not because it's American or anything. I just don't like the $8, $9 coffee. I like a nice ice cap once in a while, but I still prefer the other. And, you know, by having those chains there, the other coffee shops, which are selling, you know, the $4, $5, $6 cappuccino, they keep it just a little above the others, right? So, So it's also good for everything. But at the same time, it's got to be a fair field. And I'm, you know, maybe this is a chance, maybe this war between, because definitely, I mean, Dunkin' Donuts, I think he's going to open, I think, 80 stores or something in the next year. It's going to be quite interesting to see where he goes, what his strategy is, because the one thing about Tim Hortons is that it's just not the big cities. It's more in the little cities, right? Yeah. You saw Second Cup close in the little cities, meaning the little towns. Yeah. So I don't know. Maybe Dunkin' Donuts will go opposite, and then we'll see how that works out.
0: Yeah, we need a little Robin's Donuts, shredded lettuce going on here like the old days back in the day. That's for sure. Do you think that, Leslie, you'll see in your small towns, you're going to see stores like this, or status quo? What would you expect?
2: I would love to see a Dunkin' Donuts in a small town, but, you know, the reliability and the consistency of Tim's, that's why we go there frequently, because it's affordable and we know what we're going to get. And when we're driving through a small town and they have a Tim's, 9 times out of 10, we're going to stop. Yeah. For us, a family of four. Yeah, for us, for a family of four, to even eat at McDonald's now is over $100.
0: Oh, wow.
2: And Tim's.
0: Farmers,
2: Yeah. At Tim's, it's affordable, and it pleases kind of everyone. So we do go there a lot.
0: Well, the farmers do eat a lot. That's fair enough to say. I can say that only because Leslie's a farmer, and here we are. Jimmy Zubris, we will set you free to your hockey game, my friend. Thank you very much.
1: I just heard my wife scream inside, so that means something happened. So
0: yeah, very good. Okay, well, we'll find out what it is. Leslie Kelly, Jimmy Zubris, Monday Study Panel. Thank you, my friends, for being here. Shane Hewitt and the Night Shift from Saskatchewan to Montreal. There you go. A whole bunch of completely different looks at the things that are going on, different perspectives, and yet Canadians come together. We'll be right back.
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4: It's date night, and Jen Kirsch is cheating on Tony. Don't tell Tony. Tony's not here. He's away on vacation. Jen Kirsch is here. And normally, Tony and Jen would kind of bounce the ball around a little bit on date night, on dating things that people are going through, share some ideas and so much more. But in Tony's absence, I'm going to be the stand-in wingman. And here we go, Jen. You found a post you wanted to talk about.
5: I did. I noticed a post online trying to educate people that divorce isn't always a challenge. Divorce isn't always something that is seen as something to be sad for someone, but instead it's meant to be a celebration. It's meant to showcase people that were able to remove themselves from a situation that may longer wasn't serving them.
4: The quote specifically says, divorce isn't always a tragedy. Sometimes it's a woman finally getting to rest on a Saturday for the first time in 8 years. So where did you take it, Jen?
5: Well, I saw this online. I saw a lot of people commenting very here. And it really resonated with me. I think covering relationships for so many years, people want to know the quote unquote gossip. What went wrong? And we want to know what went wrong oftentimes because we want to learn from it so it doesn't happen possibly in our own relationships. The idea of, could we have seen this coming? Whereas I think that a better way to look at an ending is this chance of a new beginning, a second act.
4: Well, that's very true. There's no doubt about it. It's the second act. There's an interesting comment that came up on the top of my list when I opened this.
5: Yes.
4: It was from somebody called Jamie Fergie. And the comment said, interesting. We never divorced, and my wife has always been able to enjoy child-free time so we can eat what she likes in bed, and our child gets two parents present all the time, which is statistically the best possible outcome for him. Amazing what a bit of two-way understanding and 50-50 compromise can do. Much better than guilty Saturday evenings at the expense of your children's outcomes. Wow. Which is it kind of the point, right? Like, if you have a balanced parenting scenario, you don't go without.
5: Absolutely. Unfortunately, and I think that's the goal. Right? That is the goal and that is the hope, especially when you come together in a marriage. But oftentimes, as you grow and or grow apart or have children, that is often not the case, unfortunately. And so I think that to see people celebrating, and again, this is one post and you're going to have all naysayers. You're going to have the worst of the worst comments and the most go girl comments too. I mean, everyone has their own experiences, but what I really liked about it and what resonated the most was this idea that, like, you can be a full person and a mother. You can be, you know, a full person and still have had an experience that didn't work out for you, even though when you said your ideas, your hope and dreams was for it to be happily ever after. And just the realization that that isn't the case and you could celebrate that and still be allowed to without shame. But I mean, of course, like, the first comment you read makes me laugh because, I mean, that's the ideal, isn't it?
4: Well, that's what everyone should get to. But here's the one thing. Because I'm divorced, so yes. I've actually been through it. And so I have the experience. Here's the one pattern that I can say everybody does in divorce that I wish was different. And that pattern is find reasons to break up, try to fix it, break up, and then look in the mirror and make yourself better. Mm-hmm. And that's backwards. You know things aren't working in the relationship. Look in the mirror, make yourself better, and bring a better version of yourself to the marriage. Then try to fix it. Then see if it works out. The fact that we as a society don't work on ourselves until we're free. Oh my God. Now it's my turn. New season. Yes. That's when we start to work on ourselves. And it's That's the wrong timing. You need to do that in the beginning.
5: Interesting, because I could relate. I know I've not been married, but in past, I'd say I'm a serial monogamist in past serious relationships. When I leave the situation, I find that's when I'm the best version of myself. That's when I have the most time to assess, and no one's harder on myself than I am, right? Assess the situation, but then do the things that make me feel whole, whether it is the working out or being in the sun or reading more or studying more, learning more, having more time to do conversations like these and with clients as well. And I think that in a relationship, you can still do that stuff and you can reflect, but it's easier, unfortunately, to, I think a lot of us, when we're in a relationship that isn't maybe working out, it's so easy to just think of all the bad and sort of build up a case against the other person.
4: Well, it's easy to blame.
5: Yeah, what I like to do is be very gentle and be very self-aware about it and say, this is what isn't working. What is your read on the situation? What do you think of this? Is this something that we could work through? Or what do you need to work through and how could I support you? And again, with having that clear communication, it doesn't always turn up roses either.
4: You said one word that I would like to change. You said it isn't easy. It's easier when I'm by myself to work on myself. The reason is because when you're by yourself, you insulate from problems. Mm-hmm. And when you're with somebody, not you, I just said it, you, like, this is your problem, Jen. No, this is everybody's problem. Bad words on my part. But that's what we as a people do, is that when you're in a relationship, you are in the fire. You are dealing with everybody's things, everyone's trigger bits, everyone's history, everybody's baggage. And the reality is that when you're by yourself, the first thing you do is you insulate away from any stressors. But that's not real life. That's why it's easier, is because you've insulated yourself from all the things that you learn that make you feel uncomfortable. Well, growth comes from when you stretch those things. And so when you're with somebody, that's when we need to do the work, because that's when we're challenged. We're no longer insulating at all the prickly bits that come with other people and what they get up to sometimes. That's the look in the mirror time. That's what I mean by that.
5: Oh, for sure. And I love that. And I am a proponent of that. But there, you also need to see, if the consistency becomes your partner being inconsistent despite different conversations and you're doing the work or the heavy lifting or the work on yourself as well, and they're not meeting you there, you also need to know when to call it a day, right? At your own expense of your livelihood or your very nature or being. And I'm sure, I mean, when we have these conversations, Shane, of course, it's all yours and my experiences too. I don't mind at all that you said you, because you're absolutely right. And that's why I love these conversations. And I think that's why you guys listening may enjoy them as well and be nodding your head, because it is very hard to look at how we are a part of the mix. And it's easy to point fingers. And then, you know, our phones these days are literal smartphones, where we're now shown everything on our feeds that are in agreement with what we're thinking, because we're writing about it in our notes section. And we're thinking, oh, this, the stars have aligned, when really it's just what we're working through. So I think that it can be a celebration to move forward on divorce if two people aren't willing to both do the work, because it does get tiring. But also, yes, the dream is to make things work. That's why we get together in the first place. There's that hope.
4: Well, I'd like to add to that. Is that you're absolutely right. I mean, that's the algorithm argument right there, is that anybody who doesn't think that you're living in a bubble, like, you're living in a bubble. Jen just proved it with her example, was very accurate. That's the bubble. That's the bubble. You know, life is great. I'm in my flow. You're not. You're just getting fed stuff that doesn't make you feel uncomfortable in any way.
5: Yeah.
4: And isn't that a crazy notion to think that that's all you're actually getting fed? And I can tell you this, the one thing about divorce is not worth it, right? Divorce is not worth it until you get to a point when you realize the person you are on the other side of that relationship is who you are because of all the bad things that happen in that relationship. Mm-hmm. So when you can be grateful for all the things that broke or didn't work, and I'm not saying abuse, okay, I'm not going to say that, but when it comes to the things that didn't work or were broken, that's when you realize that that person, even though it didn't work out, was a necessary ingredient in the recipe of your awesomeness. And that's the part. That's when you go, oh, okay.
5: Yes.
4: It was worth it.
5: I'll take up on that.
4: I like that. Jen Kirsch, as always, date night, sans Tony. Thanks, bud.
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5: From the National Newsroom of the Canadian Press, I'm Rob Westgate. Canada's Western Premiers are meeting in Alberta for day two of their annual get-together. Yesterday, Alberta Premier Danielle Smith shrugged off comments made by Prime Minister Mark Carney about a vote regarding separation in the province this fall. Carney described the move as a dangerous bluff if people think it can be used as leverage to strengthen their position in any future negotiations. Smith says she's just listening to the public's call.
6: And I'd remind the Prime Minister we have laws in our province around citizen-initiated referenda, just as British Columbia does and just as Saskatchewan does. And we had 400,000 people sign a petition saying they wanted to vote to remain, and 300,000 sign a petition saying they wanted to vote to leave. So that's 700,000 people who have asked for this to be publicly debated and put on the ballot.
5: Still, British Columbia Premier David Eby says he's wondering why Western Canadian premiers are meeting in Alberta to talk cooperation when the host premier wants to test separation and empower some to, quote, break up our country and sell us for parts. South Korea's flagship submarine is currently docked in British Columbia as part of that country's effort to secure Canada's next major submarine contract. Glenn Copeland, managing director and president for Hanwha Defense Canada, says the submarine meets all of Canada's requirements.
7: We can deliver the first one by 2032 and four of them by 2035. So when you put it in that respect, saying those are the two major requirements for Canada, I feel very good about our chances.
5: Canadian and South Korean officials say the visit also highlights growing military cooperation between the two countries. Ottawa is leasing 10 new firefighting planes and helicopters as Canada braces for the 2026 wildfire season.
8: Provincial and territorial wildfire agencies will be able to request the use of 4 air tankers, 1 spotter plane, and 5 heavy lift helicopters to fight wildfires. It was paid for by a new $317 million budget allocation to establish a national aerial firefighting surge capacity. Before now, wildfire responses have been managed on a provincial and territorial basis, with respective governments working with the Canadian Interagency Forest Fire Centre to share resources across borders where necessary. This is the first time a national fleet of aircraft will be available to respond where needed. Naira Ahmed, The Canadian Press.
5: Overseas, rescuers in central Laos are trying to remain hopeful as their search operation for seven villagers trapped in a flooded cave enters its seventh day. Officials say the rescuers have repeatedly encountered difficult terrain and bad weather as they try to reach the group, whose condition remains unknown. Now, the villagers entered the cave on May 19th, but heavy rain triggered flash flooding, which blocked the exit. It is believed that they were looking for gold deposits despite public warnings against entering the cave. And finally, saxophonist Sonny Rollins has died at the age of 95, closing off a career that helped define modern jazz. This is the Canadian Press. In sports, Andrei Svechnikov scored at 14 minutes and 6 seconds of overtime as the Carolina Hurricanes defeated the Montreal Canadiens 3-2 to take a 2-1 lead in the Eastern Conference Final. The best-of-7 series returns to Bell Center for Game 4 on Wednesday. Still on the ice, Jack Pridham scored twice, Cameron Reed had a goal and 3 assists, and the Kitchener Rangers knocked off the Everett Silvertips 6-2 to record their second consecutive victory at the Memorial Cup tournament in Kelowna, BC. Still on the ice, Jack Pridham scored twice, Cameron Reed had a goal and 3 assists, and the Kitchener Rangers knocked off the Everett Silvertips 6-2 to record their second consecutive victory at the Memorial Cup tournament in Kelowna, BC. And finally, the New York Knicks are heading to the NBA Finals for the first time since 1999. They beat the Cleveland Cavaliers 130-93, sweeping their best-of-7 Eastern Conference Finals. From the Canadian Press, I'm Rob Westgate.
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9: Here's an encore segment from Ottawa at Work with Patricia Bull.
12: Now, in watching some of those racers, it really seemed like a lot of them were moving a whole lot faster than cars on the Queensway have been over the last couple of weeks. In particular, if you were in that problem spot on the Queensway, the worst of it, and it's both directions, but heading westbound, I think, seems to be the worst, that right before you get to Woodruff and Pinecrest, inevitably, whatever time of day, because of that lane closure, it is slow. So a partial solution anyway. We're going to bring on College Ward Councillor Lane Johnson to talk about that. Good morning to you.
13: Good morning, Patricia.
12: So I've been in this a few times, whether it was going to the rink for a game, heading to Barrhaven. So I have a pretty good idea of what the frustration is for those who are commuting there regularly, and was the feeling that we got to do at least a little something to help those commuters out.
13: Yes, exactly. So I was able to bring forward a solution to open up the bus lane moving westbound, as you described in your intro. So that was identified by city staff as being very much a pinch point as people were coming westbound off of the Woodruff on-ramp and trying to merge into, two lanes of traffic. So now with that bus lane open, it means that there's 3 lanes of traffic going westbound up to the sign installation construction site. That should ease some of it. But I am interested in going and watching how the afternoon commute goes today, because that, of course, has been the biggest struggle for people.
12: People heading home to Barrhaven, Stittsville, Kanata, any of those areas in the afternoon.
13: Right.
12: Okay, so does it in any way impact the commute of people who are on the buses who had access to that lane, or is it a small impact for those people?
13: That's right. Yeah. So it's not a trade-off that would be felt by transit users. The thing is that every time you make a change on the 417, it belongs to the province, right? So the Ministry of Transportation has to evaluate what those decisions are and make their own sort of constraints based on safety, et cetera. So, you know, getting that lane open was a conversation between OC Transpo and the Ministry of Transportation, and it was resolved that it could be done, with minimal impact to anyone else. So it is a net benefit for everyone trying to move through that area.
12: I mean, that was interesting to us originally when we started to see this issue develop and assumed that this was initially something provincial, because of course it is the Queensway, it's under that jurisdiction, but this is to do with signage for future LRT. That's what's causing this lane shutdown initially.
13: Yes, that's right. And honestly, Patricia, there's like many, many answers still to come. I'm certainly quite interested in understanding jurisdictions and accountability for how this decision got made. Why do we need to replace a sign, you know, that has people have been living without for quite some time? Why do you have to do it during the school year? Why do you have to do it over, what is it, 12 weeks? Like, there's just so many questions about the, you know, the why of it, but, you know, trying to get solutions in place first before bogging down those questions. But you're right. I mean, you know, anything to do with the 417 is the province's responsibility. It's part of the challenge that we've seen for LRT construction all the way through this corridor is that there are many, many masters. You've got KEV, who's the, you know, the contractor for building the train. You've got the MTO, which does all the on-ramps, off-ramps, and then the major highway. And then you've got the city. So you've got three cooks in that kitchen. Mm. And every time a decision gets made, that's, you know, that's also why you'll see staging sit for so long, right? Because once they've actually all come to ground on, okay, this is the plan, nobody touch anything. And you'll see the staging stay the same for many different phases of construction, which drives people bananas.
12: That's the really frustrating part, right? You see a lot of activity and you're like, they're getting it done. It's going to take that time because they're hard at it. The idea that it takes a couple of months and you're not seeing much happen is really, really frustrating for people who are going through there on a regular basis.
13: Oh my gosh, absolutely. Like, we've experienced it at Holly Acres. We've experienced it on the Pinecrest overpass, you know, where you've got these lane closures that sit there. It's because to undo and redo everything when you've got that many cooks in your kitchen ends up being a real headache for everybody. And frankly, like, I know that neighbors and residents don't really care about that. Like, I wouldn't care about that either, because you think, okay, I am the public. I should be able to use these roads to get around. I'm missing my daycare pickup. I'm missing my, you know, my extracurricular, my softball, my t-ball, whatever. Like, I get that. You want to know why action isn't happening faster, but unfortunately, we signed a lot of this oversight and accountability away with this LRT project. And we feel it. We feel it this way and that way, where we go, why can't something be done? It's because we decided that someone else was going to be able to make those decisions for us in this public-private partnership.
12: This was way back.
13: Yes, exactly, right? I mean, we you know, when it comes to me as a city councillor, like, I don't see the project agreement. I don't get to talk directly to the contractors. You know, I'm talking to city staff who are talking to this, who are talking to that person. That's really frustrating when you have the accountability that I have. You know, people are writing me, and why shouldn't they be? I represent them. They're writing me and saying, listen, like, I'm missing my job. I'm missing my connection. All the pressure we're seeing through other neighborhoods, you know, with these, you know, in school zones, there's no sidewalks. And now we've got volumes of traffic trying to move east-west through, like, Navajo and Iris and Southwood and Thurston. Like, it's brutal. But then I can't turn around and, you know, get the accountability that I need. It's really, really unfortunate.
12: All right, big picture stuff. If we dial it back down to the smaller picture now. So this on-ramp to westbound Highway 417, as of now, this is now available for traffic for regular drivers to use and not just being limited to buses as of right now?
13: As of, 5 a.m. on Saturday morning,
12: okay,
13: this past weekend.
12: Yes. And was the weekend slightly better than the week because of that?
13: I did hear there was some relief, yes.
12: Okay. You said you're going to watch this afternoon, which you think is like the real pressure point. Assuming it does not look dramatically better, what is the next step? Is it hurrying the project along, attempting to do that as the mayor has suggested, or is it something else?
13: Oh, absolutely. No, I mean, regardless of how the lane configurations work, this project has to go faster. I mean, it's just not reasonable that you can replace a whole span of the 417 in a weekend, you know, replace a whole bridge, but then to put this the sign up takes 12 weeks, so there still has to be an acceleration of the project. And then, you know, from there, we should be able to get some relief. And people will see people working, right, which is where I think, as you said, some of the frustration comes, where you just see the staging and nothing happening.
12: Mm. Mm-hmm. We want rapid bridge replacement know-how applied to everything out there. That's the impatience of the commuter and the people of Ottawa. All right, Lane, thank you very much for this. Appreciate it. We'll talk again soon.
13: Yes, please do. Chat soon.
12: College Ward Councillor Lane Johnson.
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34: We're still a work in progress. As I said, you know, we thought we might have some news last night. Maybe today. I wouldn't read too much into it. It takes a little while to hear back. So we have what I think is a pretty solid thing on the table in terms of their ability to open up the straits, get the straits open, enter into a very real, significant, time-limited negotiation on the nuclear matters, and hopefully we can pull it off. It has a lot of support in the Gulf.
35: That is U.S. Secretary of State Marco Rubio speaking to reporters a little bit earlier today. He's in India right now. He was, I believe, about to take off, but of course asked about a bit of a roller coaster, continued but maybe more pronounced roller coaster over the weekend when it comes to what's going on with Iran and the United States. That's reflected this morning in both oil and financial markets. very much a sort of mixed messaging throughout the last 48 to 72 hours. After a call with Middle Eastern leaders on Saturday, Trump posted online, for example, that a peace deal with Iran had been, quote unquote, largely negotiated and that final details would be announced shortly. But so far, nothing has materialized. And then earlier today, a spokesperson for Iran's foreign ministry said no announcement would be coming. It is correct to say that we have reached a conclusion on a large portion of the issues under discussion. But to say that this means the signing of an agreement is imminent, no one can make such a claim. I will also point out that Iran's top negotiator, as well as the foreign minister, are in Doha for talks with Qatar's prime minister on that potential deal. But again, when it would materialize, if it'll materialize, what the contents of that are, kind of the answer to those questions seem to change often over the weekend. Tomas Janot is a professor of public and international affairs at the University of Ottawa. He's with us live to talk through some of that right now. Hi, Professor. Good to have you back on the show. Thanks for making the time.
0: Hi, thanks for having me.
35: Where do you end up right now when you're trying to assess kind of where things stand?
0: I think that at this point, there's enough smoke to come to the conclusion that an agreement is pretty close, with a couple caveats. First of all, there's no agreement until there's an agreement, and that's not just a cliche. There is so much animosity between the two sides. There's so much mistrust. There are so many wide gaps between the two of them on so many issues that a lot of things could still make this derail, even if it's plausible to assume that they're close. The other major caveat is that if you believe all the media reporting that's been coming out mostly since Saturday, if there is a deal, which I think is pretty likely by now in the coming days, probably this week, this is a deal about talks, right? It's a prolonged ceasefire. It's not a peace deal, and it's not even close to a peace deal. It's an agreement, yes, to reopen the Strait of Hormuz, yes, to stop shooting at each other, but everything else we'll negotiate later, not now.
35: And what concerns does that raise for you?
0: Well, that raises concerns that getting a ceasefire and a reopening of the Strait of Hormuz is very good. The global economy very much needs it. You mentioned Qatar. Qatar and Saudi Arabia and the UAE very, very, very badly need the Strait of Hormuz to reopen. Oil prices need to go down. I would say that President Trump needs oil prices to go down with midterm elections in the U.S. coming. But the fact that if there is a prolonged ceasefire that emerges this week, still tells us that the major bones of contention between these two countries, the nuclear program, Iran's missile program, Iran's support for terrorist groups throughout the region, whether the U.S. will lift sanctions and unfreeze Iranian assets and so on. As long as these issues are not resolved, and I'm not optimistic that they will be, it means that we are still living in a world where the U.S. and Iran are not that far away from going back to war with each other.
35: As I read through a lot of the reports over the weekend, it seemed likely at some point that there would be, as part of this deal, and you mentioned that there, significant lifting of sanctions. If that materializes, what does that tell you? Like, what was the point?
0: That is a very good question, and I struggle to answer in an objective way, in the sense that basically the immediate deal that we would get now would reopen the Strait of Hormuz that was already open before the war. I mean, the war was not launched to achieve the reopening of the Strait of Hormuz. It was closed because of the war. And an essential point here to emphasize how badly this war has gone for the U.S. and how costly it will be farther down the road. Even if or when the Strait of Hormuz reopens, with major caveat that it will take months to reopen, right? The shipping will not go back to 100% within a day or even a week. It's going to take months. The threat of Iran closing the Strait of Hormuz has been established. The precedent has been set. And Iran now knows, because it has done it, that it provides it with tremendous leverage over the U.S., but over the global economy as a whole. So that is a threat that all of us are going to have to live with for the indefinite future. And that is not good news.
35: And how would you assess, I mean, the stated objectives at the start of this, and, you know, if you remove Trump from it, right, like there's always been, you know, the West has always wanted to suppress their ability to fund terrorist groups. They have wanted to suppress their ability to acquire a nuclear weapon. Like, you know, then that was specified in this war in particular as specific objectives at the outset. From what you can discern, like, is the West any better off on any of those fronts all these weeks later?
0: At this, I mean, the easy answer to that is that at this point, we just don't know, in the sense that there's not even a deal to start talks about these issues, let alone talks about these issues, let alone a resumption, a resolution to these issues. My reading at this point is that the U.S. will not come out stronger from this war, that because Iran was able to gain so much leverage through its closure of the Strait of Hormuz, that just to reopen it, it's going to extract concessions from the U.S., and that's going to be costly for the U.S. So I think it's possible that over the coming months, because this is going to take months in the best of cases, there could be a deal that would kind of look like the 2015 nuclear deal that would roll back some aspects of Iran's nuclear program. In a narrow sense, that's a good thing, because we do want Iran's nuclear program to be rolled back. We do want Iran's missile program to be rolled back. But on the missile side, Iran is absolutely not willing to make concessions, because it views, from its perspective correctly, its missile program as its main instrument of survival. So it will not be able to make much concession. So, you know, once the dust settles, and that's going to take months, and as we try to figure out what's the net outcome here, what are the net gains on the American side, I think it's going to be a net negative.
35: What about for people who live in Iran? Again, sort of at the outset of this, there was justifiably a ton of focus on them at the, you know, particularly at the prospect of regime change. Given all the protests that you and I, you know, you've been on this program to talk about before, given the brutality with those protesters, with which those protesters were suppressed, where do things, like, I feel like the focus is so much on gas prices now and oil prices and the Strait of Hormuz and what happens in these negotiations. But, like, what do we know about the people of Iran and what this potentially means for them?
0: Well, the people of Iran have been thrown under the bus. To what extent was President Trump sincere at the beginning? If you go back to the first days in late February and early March, when he was raising the issue of regime change, when Secretary of Defense Hegseth, Secretary of State Rubio were talking about regime change, some in Israel were talking about regime change. That is completely off the agenda now. This regime has shown that it is resilient and that it is not about to fall. So in that sense, the promise to the Iranian people that President Trump absolutely did make in multiple statements has been completely forgotten. And they are the biggest victims for now and for the foreseeable future. And if you just remember, 2 months before the war started in late February, there were massive protests in Iran, repressed with a tremendous amount of violence by the Islamic Republic. Like thousands, maybe tens of thousands of dead. That resentment against the regime in Iran is still there. It has not disappeared. And to me, there is no doubt that popular protests will come back in Iran, not during the war, but at some point after the war. But the new authorities that are, you know, being reconfigured in Iran right now are even more aggressive, even more hardline. They will be even less tolerant of dissent than they were before. So all that to say, the coming months and years for the Iranian population are going to be even more difficult than they were before.
35: Okay, Professor Junot, I'll leave it there. I really appreciate your analysis, as always. Thank you.
0: Thank you.
35: Thanks for making the time. Tomas Junot is a professor of public and international affairs at the University of Ottawa, joining our program to talk through a lot of the back and forth over the weekend about the possibility of a new kind of renewed, I guess I could say, ceasefire between Iran and the United States. Those negotiations are going on as we speak. Different indications at different points over the weekend and today about how close a deal actually is. Both sides kind of arriving at the point that perhaps it's not imminent, but certainly that those negotiations are happening and are happening in a detailed way. And you can see that reflected in the price of oil and as well markets, both of which reacted very strongly this morning to news that a deal could be arrived at, and in particular that the Strait of Hormuz could be reopened.
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15: Good morning. I'm Connor Ray. Mostly cloudy skies, a warm start out there, 13 degrees. Your full forecast coming up. First, your top stories. Ontario's police watchdog has ended its investigation into a fatal single-vehicle crash in January, but referred the matter to Police Chief Eric Stubbs, saying a code of conduct investigation should take place. The crash happened January 23rd on Bank Street near Morningside Avenue, killing 24-year-old Cole Mizrahi.

0: evidence of misconduct by the officers who initially attended the scene. The SIU mentioned Section 19 of the Police Code of Conduct, which refers to performance of duties.
1: The Ottawa Police Service says that the Professional Standards section will review the file and assess any next steps that may be required. The City of Ottawa is looking to ease pressure on drivers as construction on the Queensway near Pinecrest related to signage for the western extension of the O train continues to slow down traffic. Officials announcing Monday evening that the contractor will work extended hours to complete the project by July 6th as opposed to the 28th. The city is also now allowing drivers to use a bus-only on-ramp at Woodruff in an effort to reduce congestion. John Sakely delivers blood samples to the hospitals across the city and says that the slowdowns have made his already time-sensitive job even more difficult. He says the move to open the on-ramp to all drivers did not particularly do much to speed up traffic yesterday.
2: It's just as bad. I know people in Toronto, it's normal for them to, you know, spend 2 hours on the highway, but, you know, we're frustrated because we have no other way.
1: It is unclear how much it will cost the city to expedite this project timeline. And with the weather warming up, first responders here in Ottawa once again sharing some water safety tips. Ottawa Fire, Police, Paramedics, and Public Health holding a press conference at Britannia Beach, urging everyone to do their part. CTV's Austin Lee has more.
3: Water rescue calls are frequent for Ottawa Fire Services. Already this spring, crews have been unfortunately busy with water rescue calls. Earlier this month, a 2-year-old fell into the Ottawa River and drowned. Last year, Ottawa Fire Services responded to just under 250 water rescue calls, and officials say the three biggest things to keep in mind are bringing the proper equipment with you, understanding the area and the currents, and of course, wearing a life jacket.
4: It's important not to boat or swim or paddleboard or all these things alone. It's also important that we make someone aware that we're going out on the water.
5: We encourage people to think of their life jacket like a seatbelt in a car. Do you think that you would drive down the road with the seatbelt unbuckled, ready to put it on if you were going to get into a collision?
1: Officials also urge parents to always keep their children at arm's reach while they're in water, even in a bathtub, and avoid all distractions like smartphones. 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From the CTV Weather Center, mostly cloudy skies early this morning. Already a warm start out there, 13 degrees. We are expecting most of the clouds that are in the sky now to dissipate throughout the day. We are going to be seeing mostly sunny skies most of the day today as we warm up to a daytime high of 28 degrees. Going to be a hot one today, feeling like 32 with the humidex at the peak today. Into the overnight hours, some clouds are expecting to roll in. Not going to get too cool overnight. 16 is the overnight low. Into Wednesday, another nice one on the way, 24 degrees. Skies will be gray to start off the day and then clearing up into Wednesday afternoon. And then they stay clear into Thursday as well. The forecast for Thursday, 22 degrees and sunny, a pretty perfect day. And then clouds are expected to roll in Thursday evening, and we could see a little bit of rain into the weekend. 0% financing is back at Barrhaven Ford, up to 72 months on 2026 F-150s, Bronco, Sports, and more. 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That is the latest from the CTV Newsroom. I'm Connor Ray. 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
7: Here is an encore segment from Ottawa Now with Christy Cameron.
8: Our question of the day, what would make you spend more time in downtown Ottawa? A lot of people are put off by the crime or the traffic or the parking. What about the lighting? What about pedestrian space? There's a new report landing at Ottawa City Hall this week, which outlines 12 potential projects that could really enhance the Byward Market, that could make it more vibrant. From improvements to Rideau Station, to lighting under the Rideau Sussex Underpass, to creating new public gathering spaces. 613-521-8000. 8255. We chatted with the president of the Lowertown Community Association, Sylvie Begras, earlier today. In particular, she

0: is commenting on the change to lighting under that underpass.
1: It's dark, it's confined. At night, you feel it can feel a little creepy and sometimes dangerous. And it's really nobody's fault. It's just the design that's like that. And then if you look at the people who hang around there, who maybe lie there and sleep there and whatnot, you know why they're there? Because they have nowhere else to go. Some of them feel that they will, you know, they're unsafe in shelters. I've heard from the people on the streets that they get assaulted. They get all their stuff stolen. And so sometimes they feel safer in that little passageway. And so you've got to have empathy for that. But on the other hand, it's not a solution for them. And I think we have to find a better way to help those in need.
0: She said that a lot of the market is flawed from a design and planning perspective, and there are not enough options for people that are struggling with homelessness. So we ought to pay attention to that. Joining us now, the city councillor who represents the market for Rideau Vanier, Stephanie Plante. Welcome back. Oh, dear. She sounds digitized. I know that that is not what Councillor Plante sounds like. In fact, she kind of sounded more like a transformer there than a city councillor. But I do know, indeed, that she is human. We have her on Zoom. Let's try that again. Hi, Counselor.
2: Hi, can you hear me now?
0: Much better. I said you sounded like a transformer there for a second.
2: Well, listen, you don't know what I do in my spare time, so okay.
0: All right, let's talk about some things on this list. The 12 projects, do you think they're going to make a meaningful difference to the safety and the vibe of downtown Ottawa, in particular the market?
2: So, and just to clarify, none of this is guaranteed, right? This is stuff that we've asked the province to, you know, the $10 million that was supposed to be used for the pedestrianization of Williams Beat, we're asking the province to fund these items instead.
0: Yes, potential projects.
2: Correct. I came up with a different list. I want to make sure that that's abundantly clear. I had some other ideas of what I would do. Some of this is great. Don't get me wrong. But the province insists that anything that reallocates the money has to be for economic development. And my argument that I made to city staff and that I'm making to the province is that a daycare is absolutely going to revitalize economic development in the market. We have people who work shifts, who have children who work in the market, and allowing women to get back in the workforce to work those extended hours will be helpful for the economic revitalization of the market. We do lose a lot of people because they have that kind of shift work aspect to the work that they do, and they can't find childcare for their children. So that was on my list of things. We'll see if the province accepts it or not. But in terms of your safety question, listen, you know how I feel. I am not a fan of nibbling around the edges. You know, this lighting here, these people who are going to patrol there, I have said over and over and over again on this show and in interviews and other publications that the one thing that will help the market is if we go towards housing solutions, we stop the whack-a-mole of like day programs and shelters and soup kitchens. Like, we need to house people with the support that they need. And if we can get some money from the province to start that transformation, I'm telling you, it'll be such a game changer for downtown. But you know, that may not be in the province's bailiwick. We will see. But I've been very, very clear from the beginning, as someone who's lived here 20 plus years, that is the only way forward and the only way we will see meaningful change, both for the people who use these services and to what's happening in our downtown core.
0: Mm. What about the $2.5 million for security staffing support for organizations, like, you know, to maintain security support?
2: So in my comments on the report, I said, listen, I am not the biggest fan of private security. For example, there's no complaint mechanism. There's no way, there's no board oversight on private security. But the reality is that more and more companies, more and more stores, hotels, et cetera, are hiring public security. It's just a function of the world we live in now. When I was in the US for the opioid settlement fund tour back in November, I saw insane amounts of private security in the downtown cores that we visited. Like every two blocks, there was a private security officer. So I'm cognizant that this is not the solution, but I'm also realistic that this is the way the world is going. And I think this is an opportunity. You know, can these private security companies collaborate with police services and some of the record keeping that they do? Can we maybe have some oversight as to the training they get, like de-escalation techniques, et cetera? Can we make sure that people getting hired have some sort of certification? Like, I think there's a way right now that we can turn this around, not completely, but that we can work with the private organizations to make sure the well-being of everyone is overseen by these private security organizations.
0: I hear you that you'd like a daycare included on the list, that there are some more meaningful or substantial projects, obviously, that you're advocating for. Of the things that are outlined here, from the potential projects, from the $10 million, do you think that any of these things actually will help with security, though? Like lighting, for example, in the underpass? Does that make any sort of a change?
2: Listen, I have seen every iteration.
0: Or is it cosmetic?
2: Correct. You're exactly right. I've seen every iteration of everything trying to make the market a more safe and secure space. You've interviewed people for things like, I'll give you an example. The what's the one out of Ottawa, Inner City Health there, the Block Leaders. That has not done anything in terms of our crime statistics. Our crime statistics have actually gone up. Our injection sites have closed. They have reopened. They have closed again and reopened. Again, has not done anything for the crime statistics. I'm telling you, I'm here from the future to tell you, as someone who's been through this many times, both in my capacity as counselor and as community association vice president, the only thing that's going to help is meaningful long-term investments in things like housing, mental health, et cetera. I mean, you know, you can argue to the wind all you want, but I personally have just never seen anything that really goes the distance other than solutions.
0: I've got 20 seconds here. My producers are going to kill me. I just have to ask you about parking. There was a caller earlier who said, why can't we just make parking free? Have parking free and then people will come to the market because it makes it easier for them to get there. Thoughts on that?
2: So listen, we are actually, because I was in the market on Friday because we were looking at different bollard solutions at the American Embassy. And we were talking about the underground parking aspect. That is a very cool idea. Maybe something to think about with underground parking. Now, I'm just going to reference Lansdowne for a minute because they do have that underground parking aspect and it's very popular and it makes a lot of money. I don't know if they have a day when it's free, but I would be interested in seeing if that's the case, because I would be curious to see if it actually does bring more people downtown. I love
0: you mean like
2: kind of
0: once a week
2: projects. Correct. Yeah. Just to see if it brings more people. I love these kind of pilot test projects to see what works and what doesn't. So yeah, very interesting suggestion. I would like to look into it for sure.
0: Thanks, Councillor Plante. Appreciate the time.
2: Thank you so much.
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2: What's up? 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
4: 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Lotto Max.
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10: Our guy in Washington, our go-to guy, Eric Hamm, you've heard him, no doubt, because he's been on the show many times in the past. CTV News, U.S. political analyst, former congressional staffer. He was saying on the weekend that the relationship between Canada and the U.S. is rapidly deteriorating. Eric, thanks for joining us. I kind of thought we were at bottom, but you're saying no, but we're headed there. What's changing? What's making the relationship deteriorate even more?
11: Well, when you look at what the United States is doing, particularly on the military front, already we have suspended a military joint board with Canada, and now the United States is pressing basically for Canada to either purchase F-35s or look at that relationship to falter even further. And there's nothing that Canada is doing to actually precipitate this. You've got Canada that is actually meeting the NATO spending guidelines, which is something that President Donald Trump has been clamoring for all NATO members for quite some time. And now you've got Canada that is actually moving closer and closer to that goal, actually has already met it. But now what you're seeing here is, I think the United States is, or at least the president, is increasingly becoming more antagonistic toward Canada. But it's not just Canada. I think it's the entire region. You look at what's taking place in Cuba, the fact that the United States is now back to looking and eyeing Greenland. And I think what you're seeing here is a president who is recognizing that much of the leverage that he is losing across the globe, and now he's trying to go after nations that simply don't have, that he thinks at least, does not have the bandwidth to stand up to the United States. And I think that's becoming increasingly problematic, not only for the U.S., but for many of these nations that the president is eyeing in terms of his bellicosity towards them.
10: I always felt that our government here had delayed the decision on the F-35 deliberately, that we'd given up many of our counter tariffs early on. We didn't get anything in return for it. It feels to me like a deliberate political move. It's a card to put on the table that we can later pull back. So I'm not surprised with the F-35. The other irritant that seems to be really popping up now is the booze issue. American alcohol not for sale in most Canadian provinces. Those things seem to be really becoming in the front of the White House mind again. Is that because he's getting pushback from people in the industry and from state governors? Why are these things suddenly becoming so important to him again?
11: I think because what we're seeing here is there's an overall economic decline in the United States. In fact, the tourism is at an all-time low. And you're right, many of these these companies are really beginning to complain about the lack of sales. And I think when you take all of that together with what we're seeing with the rise in gas prices, inflation, and in fact, in April, inflation ticked up to 3.4%. So the president is looking at all of this. But again, it's not just Canada, I think. It's what the president, in terms of in his mind, what he believes could actually help solve many of what he believes to be U.S. problems, and that is that simply the United States is expending too much in terms of its treasure towards countries like Canada, like other Western nations, and now he believes there needs to be something that needs to be done in return. Donald Trump is acting more like a housing or a real estate contractor than he is like a president of the United States. And unfortunately, he just doesn't have the total grasp on many of the complexities of what is happening from a military standpoint, from an economic standpoint, from a diplomatic standpoint. And I think, unfortunately, the United States, as well as countries like Canada, are bearing the brunt of this ignorance by this president.
10: Well, we have you on the line. This is Eric Hamm from Washington. A lot going on in Washington recently that we could talk about. Is there a genuine bit of an uprising going among Republicans in Washington? Is this is there something serious happening there with this fund? Maybe you could explain a little bit to Canadians who aren't paying a lot of attention. A fund that will benefit protesters who tried to take over the Capitol buildings and built a hangman's platform outside. Is that a real thing, or is that a passing phase that we're seeing?
11: No, it's a real thing. The president, and what it is doing is it is in fact exposing the growing discord between Senate Republicans and President Donald Trump. And the reason why is because President Donald Trump has been on what many are calling a revenge tour in the U.S. We saw him go after state lawmakers in Indiana for refusing to gerrymander the state to benefit Republicans in the upcoming election. He ran he supported an opposing candidate against incumbent Republican Senator Bill Cassidy out of Louisiana. He also supported another opposing candidate against an incumbent in the House of Representatives who actually, in both Bill Cassidy and Thomas Massie of Kentucky, both voted for impeachment during Donald Trump's first term. In addition to that, just recently he came out in support of the Texas Attorney General Ken Paxton against incumbent U.S. Senator, Republican U.S. Senator John Cornyn. So many Republicans now believe that they are, having done Donald Trump's bidding and now are being run out of office, they are less inclined to support many of these ideas of the president that simply are slush funds, because this $1.7 billion fund that the president would have access to, what he wants from Congress is he not only wants the money, but he also doesn't want any restrictions from Congress on how exactly to spend the money. And that was always a problem for Democrats. But given how tight the margins are, and now that you've got some Republicans who have lost their jobs, in effect, they simply don't have to go along with the president's bidding anymore. And now we're seeing those fissures beginning to grow even more between Senate Republicans, particularly, and the president himself.
10: Talking to Eric Hamm in Washington. I've always thought that one of the flaws in your system was because of term limits for the president. The minute a president is elected for the second term, you start to hear the term lame duck. It happens almost immediately. And I think a lot of people around the world are happy that you have term limits in this particular situation. But are we starting to see the effects of that finally kind of delayed with this president? But is it becoming a lame duck and now he's kind of splashing around in the water, desperately trying to hold on to the influence and power that he's had?
11: That's true. And I think if, in fact, Republicans lose one or both chambers, that lame duck status will grow even more. But again, because you're talking about someone like Donald Trump, who has never really adhered to the norms of the office, and the corruption that we're seeing now is so blatant, I think that is not only putting the president at odds with the opposition party, which is something you normally expect to see, but you're seeing it play out, I think, in even more stark terms within his own party. And given the fact that the president's approval ratings are continuing to crater, the president is now attempting to try to hold on to power even tighter. And I think that is running up against, quite frankly, the Constitution, because, again, the president is still floating the idea that he could possibly stay in power longer and beyond that second term.
10: Yeah, if you'd said that to me a decade ago, I thought it was probably, I would say, Eric, that's one of the most preposterous things I've ever heard. But now anything seems possible. You know what else is possible? You're going to have a shooting near the White House on the weekend, and you and I didn't even get to it. We're almost out of time. It's become, in this presidency, it's become almost too normal, hasn't it?
11: I think that goes without saying how normalized the chaos surrounding him, but not only the chaos, the rampant corruption and the way the president has dealt with global allies, and how now the United States is simply without friends across the globe. And we're seeing that play out in really stark terms as it relates to Iran, and where you just have not seen the United States friends come to the U.S. aid. And right now that's only creating more tension between the United States and allies that have stood with the United States for decades.
10: This is the MAGA world. We've sort of circled back to where we started, right? Because I think a lot of what's happening in Canada is our prime minister and others are just shrugging, going, whatever, you can yell and scream and make noise, but we're not afraid of you anymore. But does that matter in the MAGA world, having less world influence?
11: No, because in the MAGA world, it's always been an America First ethos, where you basically tune out the rest of the world and look more inward, which is why you see some within it, the party, becoming increasingly upset that the United States did, in fact, engage in Iran. But also, too, with this president, he simply doesn't understand how soft power has also been part of the U.S. cachet. It's also what made the United States great, what also made the United States so influential, is its ability to maintain its friends and allies across the world. But now that the president has isolated both himself and the country from so many, I think what you're seeing now is those limits in terms of the U.S. Reach and influence. And President Donald Trump simply does not understand that. Just to give you an example of how that played out, when he went to Beijing just recently, the president took 17 CEOs with him while he only had 3 diplomats. And so I think that speaks to just how stark and vast the difference is, and how so little President Donald Trump thinks of diplomacy and as a president of the United States.
10: Thank you, Eric. Good to talk to you today.
11: You bet. Thank you.
10: Eric Hamm, CTV News, a U.S. political analyst, a former congressional staffer.
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25: First, with a check on your weather conditions, here's Melissa Lamb in the CTV Weather Center.
26: Sunshine has started off your morning with hot and sticky conditions into the afternoon.
23: Ottawa paramedics say there were no serious injuries after a small plane crashed at the CARP airport. Emergency crews responding to the airport on Thomas Argue Road at around 6:30 Monday evening. Ottawa paramedics say two people on board the plane were treated at the scene for minor injuries. The Transportation Safety Board of Canada will lead the investigation into the crash.
25: Frustration is building for Ottawa drivers as construction work on the Queensway near Pinecrest continues to slow down traffic. The city making a slight adjustment to ease congestion, though it did not appear to improve things in any significant way during Monday's commute. CTV's Josh Moreno has more.
27: Stop-and-go traffic heading westbound on Highway 417 between Woodruff Avenue and Pinecrest Road continues to drive Ottawa motorists up the wall.
28: It's tough.
27: John Sakely says the gridlock caused by a lane closure for Stage 2 LRT construction has made an already time-sensitive job even more difficult, delivering blood samples to hospitals across the city.
28: I need to get to those labs, you know, within an hour, some of them within 2 hours. But for any slowdown, it's really costly.
27: The city is hoping to offer some relief, opening this bus-only on-ramp off Woodruff Avenue to all vehicles.
28: That might help a bit.
27: But as seen Monday afternoon, it's still a snail's pace.
25: The city announcing last night that it's expediting the project timeline, saying that the contractor will work extended hours to complete it by July 6th, as opposed to the 28th.
23: First responders are sharing water safety tips as the weather heats up here in the capital. Ottawa Fire, Police, Paramedics, and Public Health holding a press conference at Britannia Beach Monday. Officials there say the three biggest things to keep in mind, bringing the proper equipment, understanding the area and currents, along with wearing a life jacket. The topic of water safety hitting close to home for Cara McNulty. Her son Joshua died at just 11 years old in September of 2018 after a boat he was on capsized. Since then, McNulty has been calling on the federal government to mandate life jackets for kids when they're on boats.
29: We want to take drowning prevention to the next level. It's mandatory wear. It's similar to seatbelts. Wasn't that long ago that nobody wanted to wear seatbelts either. Now it's second nature, so that's what I'm advocating for, is that it should be second nature when you get into a boat.
23: Ottawa fire officials say they responded to just under 250 water rescue calls last year.
25: Thousands of community and social services workers in Ontario walked off the job Monday demanding better pay from the Ford government. In Renfrew, the strike is also leaving many local families that have children with disabilities without everyday services. CTV's Dylan Dyson reports.
30: On Monday, workers at Community Living Renfrew County South were on strike, demanding better pay after having their wages frozen by Bill 124. The bill was repealed in 2024, but many workers say they are still suffering the consequences.
31: Fighting for our 6.5% retroactive pay due to our wages being frozen at 1% under Bill 124, and also to demand that the Ford government better fund community and social services.
30: Local families support the employees, but with day programs and community housing supports halted, those in need of services are also being impacted.
32: Alex is autistic. He's verbal most of the time. It's very hard to get stuff out of him. But these ladies, they can get it.
25: The union says that it has been in contract negotiations for 2 years.
23: That's the latest from the CTV Newsroom. I'm Rosie Edda.
25: And I'm Will Aiello. Now you're up to date.
26: Sunshine over the next few days and a hot one for this afternoon. 28 degrees is the high for today. A little bit cloudy out there this morning. Those clouds will clear late this morning and sunshine into the afternoon. Hot will feel closer to 32 with that humid X. Partly cloudy conditions tonight, dropping to 16, and another sunny one for tomorrow. Mainly sunny skies into the afternoon. 24 is the high, 22 for Thursday with lots of sunshine. Friday is the day we could start to see a few scattered showers. 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Leyva Sleep, the better bed. In the CTV Weather Center, I'm Melissa Lamb.
0: 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Traffic flowing well so far this morning. No collisions or major slowdowns to report. Construction continues along the 417 around that Green Bank area in both directions. Expect the delays throughout your drive. 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With Time Saver Traffic, I'm Hunter Miller.
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0: 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You got me kissing the ground, ground sanctuary.
1: Shattered me when you talk. Will love return me to dust. Good Tuesday morning, May the 26th. Hope you're feeling good today. Turned out to be not a bad afternoon yesterday, huh? 3 minutes after I canceled golf. Went on the tee sheet, said, no, it's too cold, too windy. 3 minutes, sun came out. 3 minutes, boom, somebody else pounced on my spot, just like that. So I got to get out of this house, Bunda. I'm telling you, I have to get out. I'm going stir crazy with this weather. I can't take it anymore. I almost called you yesterday and said, where exactly is your farm? Can I come over and shovel some poop or something, horse manure? Goat manure, whatever you got going, I'll take it. I just can't do it anymore. I can't be in this house alone. The problem is, it's spring. And in spring, in this house, there are people here every day. Repairing little things. Stuff that I'm not good at. Like, we had a bit of a bathtub overflow. It was actually a shower, but it doesn't matter. Don't know why I even bothered to correct that. I should have just left it out there. Anyway, and a little bit of water got into the ceiling below. And I have tried. I'm handier than people think. I remember one time I built an entire kitchen in my basement and rented out an apartment. Built the whole thing myself.
2: Not bad.
1: I took all these courses at Safeway Lumber when I worked there before I got into broadcasting. The short time I actually had a real job. And it was pretty functional. It looked okay. Wasn't too bad at all. But the one thing I cannot do is drywall taping. I could cut the hole. I could put another piece of drywall in to replace it, but it will never look good. I can't do it. I cannot do that. Maybe it's because I just don't think I have the artistic touch that it takes in the end. But I also get impatient. I don't wait till the mud to dry properly. I'm sure it'll be fine. I put more mud on top, and then it just never works out. So I had someone coming by to do some of that yesterday. The insurance company. My broker changed companies, so I had an insurance inspection. Guy drove all the way up from Toronto to come and look through the house. Last time this happened, I don't even want to tell you what it cost me to make the repairs that the insurance company demanded. The good news is that's only a few years ago, so I should be fine. Even better news, guy walked in the door. I said, hey, how are you? He said, do I know your voice? You're not Bill Carroll. I said, I thought you came up from Toronto. He said, wow, yeah, but I listened to you for years, and I see you sometimes on CP24 now. Wow, that's great. Then he just wanted to chat about politics and radio, and I had to start showing him around. Well, take a look over here. Here's an area we fixed last time one of you guys was here. So I had to stick around the house for that. Every time I make plans to get out of the house, somebody calls and says, yeah, it's the pest control guy, that ant problem you have. Oh, come on. You're coming today? Well, yeah, because a lot of the outside work has been stalled because of the rain. So the minute the sun shines, you got five guys at your door. Hi, we're here to make that repair we couldn't make when it was raining for so long. Anyway, I'm very frustrated today. I'm in a mood. I woke up in a mood.
2: Well,
1: today's the day I got to get out of here.
2: And today's the day it sounds like it's going to be nice for it.
1: Yeah, it's already fairly okay mild-wise. It's, what, 12 degrees?
2: Yeah, and the sun's already been up for like an hour. We were talking in the newsroom how it's so nice and bright out at like 5:30 in the morning, and it's like kind of weird, but it's staying up.
1: I've been awake from 3 this morning, just lying there. You ever have one of those nights?
2: Yep.
1: Thinking about all those things, like, I'm going to bulldoze this house and move to an apartment. That's what I'm doing. And then I wake up, I got to listen to all the news. Everybody's griping about construction. I haven't brought up the construction issue on the highway with the LRT station, because where's it going to go? What's going to change? They opened up a bus lane. Apparently that didn't go very well. That according to the guy who delivers blood plasma or whatever it is. Yeah. He's still stuck in traffic. Didn't seem to help anything. But this is what happens when every major project takes too long. People start to get mad. But where do you put that anger? There's nowhere you can put it. Just go home and yell at your kids. That's all that's left to do. Call the mayor's office, I guess, if you want.
2: Well, he put out on social media last week about how crazy the 417 has been at Woodruff, where that one spot was. Like, he kind of stirred it up a good bit last week.
1: I did?
2: No, the mayor did.
1: The mayor did. Well, yeah. I didn't, because I haven't been talking about it.
2: No.
1: I'm done talking about useless things that go nowhere. Like, if Alberta is expecting me to beg, like we did with Quebec, to stay in Canada, don't hold your breath. And I'm actually on their side.
2: Yeah,
1: I understand why they want to leave. We've treated them like crap for so long. Starting with the oldest Trudeau, continuing with the youngest one, with Mark Carney in the background, urging him on, green economy, green economy, green economy. As if the rest of the world gives a crap what Canada does. I think global warming is a real problem. I do. Serious problem. I wish we'd all run out of oil and have a replacement tomorrow. But we won't run out of oil, and the world will just buy oil from other countries, and ours will sit in the ground, and we're leaving all that money on those jobs and making Albertans feel like the bad guys. I don't blame them for wanting to leave. That's going to be my sound off at 7. I'll save some anger for that. But I see Carney's going the Brexit route, because he was in the UK during Brexit. Just make everybody scared. How'd that work? It doesn't work. People just get mad when you say, you can't live without me. Try doing that in your relationship, your significant other. Honey, I just want to talk to you about the way our relationship's going. I have some concerns. You think you could do better without me? You can't do better without me. Go ahead. You know she's packing her bags when you say that. But that seems to be Carney's strategy. How about in the last year and 2 or 3 months, he'd actually achieved something? In British Columbia, you too, you guys. You know what? Pipelines running through to our coastline. Well, you're going to be isolated from the rest of Canada if you're not careful. You're going to have to join the U.S. because there's going to be a country between the rest of Canada and British Columbia. So, and by the way, do you people, with your Birkenstocks and your political correctness about the environment, you not drive cars? I drive electric. Uh-huh. Yeah, how's that going to go for us? AI is sucking up all the electricity. We're not going to have enough of that anyway to charge your car. So I told you I was in a mood, Bunda. I tried to warn you I was in a mood.
2: You're
1: I don't
2: ready
1: think
2: to
1: you
2: go.
1: Believe me, but you're seeing it now.
2: No, you're ready to go. I feel it.
1: What else is going on I can be cranky about? Oh, social workers going on strike. I can't be mad at those guys.
2: No.
1: Seriously. Is there a less greedy occupation than social worker? You go to school, you have to get an education, it's not easy. Then you become a social worker knowing you're never really going to make any money. And then you hang out with people all day long that the rest of us want to avoid. Work that needs to be done. I'm not getting mad at social workers for saying they need more money. I'm just not. Not going to happen. Do we have their union head coming on?
2: We do, at 9:20 this morning.
1: Okay, well, I can hardly wait for that. He'll be surprised when I'm on his side, I'm sure. Rarely am I on the side of unions. 6:14 is the time. Oh, come on. I'll get happier as the morning goes on. Don't turn off your radio. We'll have some fun somehow, somewhere along the way as the morning rush continues.
0: Ottawa, up to the minute.
1: 6:14, Melissa joins us from the CTV Weather Center. That could start to cheer me up a little.
3: I hope so, with the sunshine and warm temps on the way today, Bill. Beautiful day, a high of 28. We'll feel closer to 32 with that humidex today. Still a few clouds out there this morning, but those will clear out within the next few hours, and we will get to see sunny skies and throughout your day ahead. 16 is the low for tonight, and we will see sunshine over the next few days.
1: Yeah, not as warm though, right? The next few days?
3: No, a bit of a break. 24 tomorrow, 22 on Thursday. Some more seasonal, like today's the real hot day. A little bit windy out there as well today. We'll see some stronger winds late this afternoon. Gusting around 60 kilometers an hour, so it'll be a bit of a windy day.
1: We're not going to have any kind of surprise thunderstorm to wreck my day, are we?
3: Not that I can see today, but you never know. They do pop up out of nowhere.
1: Yeah,
3: we're not really expecting rain until Friday. So
2: you're not even going to ask what time the tea time is, because you know it'll be right before or after that.
3: Yes. Yeah, no, I don't see any thunderstorms, so you should be good.
1: And then I tried to book a hair appointment on Wednesdays because it's men's league day at the club. Okay. I don't like to go out on men's league day. Always book for Wednesday. Somehow they made it on Thursday. I never book on Thursday.
3: Oh, no.
1: So now I got to decide between a haircut and golf. If you've seen my hair, Melissa, it's a 911 hair emergency.
3: It's a good thing you could wear a hat on the golf course.
1: Yeah, can I wear one on your show in a few minutes?
3: A ponytail?
1: Because my hair is curly, and at some point it just goes bing, and it's everywhere.
3: Yeah.
1: I'm at that point.
3: You can blame it on the humidity.
1: And that does not help you. 12 degrees right now. That's what I have down here. What do you have?
3: We have 13.
1: 13. I'm going to take your 13 because I like it even more. Thank
3: Absolutely.
1: You, Melissa.
3: You're welcome.
1: An update now from the CTV Newsroom.
4: Good morning, everyone. Auto paramedics say that there were no serious injuries after a small plane crash at the CARP airport. Emergency crews responding to the airport on Thomas Argue Road at around 6:30 Monday evening. The Transportation Safety Board of Canada will lead an investigation into the crash. Bill.
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5: Good morning, Bill. Traffic flowing well so far this morning. No collisions or major slowdowns to report. Construction continues along the 417 around that Green Bank area in both directions. Expect delays throughout your morning drive. Back to you, Bunda.
2: Thanks, Hunter. Bill's making his appearance on CTV Your Morning Ottawa. Coming up after the 6:30 news, it's At the Rink with Gord Wilson. This is the Morning Rush. I'm Steve Bunda.
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0: said, Bill, thank you for the text. Somebody can relate to me. With all you said, you have reason to be grumpy. Helps me feel better. I'm not alone with all these issues. Alberta has reason to be, to feel the way it feels. They've been hard done to. Time for change. You'll be okay, Bill. Let it out. Grr. That's what she wrote. Grr. G-R-R-R-R. Grr. I feel the same. Caroline. Oh, do you think it's Caroline Mulrooney? I know she told me once she listens to the show in Toronto.
1: And now I think she might be listening.
0: You don't know that, right? Could be.
1: Could be.
0: I like to think of it. She's moving on with her life. Oh, we heard from her yesterday. I know this was a story on the show. Yesterday the news broke, but now we've had a chance to hear from her. And she was, what, 2018 elected, part of Premier Ford's first government. Served in a number of cabinet portfolios. She's worked hard. She's done her job. But the kids have moved out. She's an empty nester. I can relate to all of this stuff. And she's, you know, those things happen. You start to think, okay, what's the next chapter? She says she has no immediate plans, but does not intend to stay in elected politics.
2: I don't know yet. I will be going back to the private sector. I look forward to being involved in politics in some way, but really, this summer I'm going to take some time with my family. And
0: she says she's been a valuable member of the team, and according to the, she didn't say that. Doug Ford said that. That would be uncharacteristic of her. I've been a very valuable member of the. No, she did not say those words. Doug Ford said those words about her. That she's been a valuable member of the team, and he's wishing her the best.
3: Caroline's a friend of ours. She's won three elections, served 8 years. Now her kids have out in college, university, and she wants to spend time with the family. Like, she works her back off.
0: He always uses that expression. Is it because he doesn't want to say she works her butt off? Or that's just what he's always said. I always wonder about that.
1: I was going to
0: say, work their back off.
1: Never heard a single person in my life say work their back off other than Doug Ford a couple times.
0: Yeah, me too. People say he works his butt off or he breaks his back.
1: Yeah, breaks his back. Yeah, it's a good one.
0: But works his back off is it's a uniquely Doug Fordism. There are a lot of Fordisms. Some of them are pretty good. Yeah, Caroline Mulrooney is looking for her next chapter. Doesn't sound like she has another job lined up even.
1: No.
0: That takes courage, though. In life, probably less courage for her than it would for some of us. I'm sure she's got a little cash put away. She's got a great resume, incredible education, strong family name. You know, she's going to be okay. I'm not worried about her.
1: Excellent family name.
0: I know you're related to the Mulrooneys, huh?
1: Yeah, I don't know the lineage there. There's only one O in Mulrooney for her. Are my mom's family and the Irish side. They have two O's in the Mulrooney, so.
0: Oh, you're just trying to get in on the fame of the family. You may not be related at all.
1: No, but you never know. I've been told different stories from Irish family members, but I do think the idea, you brought it up with Brian yesterday about her getting into federal politics and maybe running a couple years down the road. Well, I don't know. I still think that window is open.
0: Well, it might reopen. Maybe she genuinely doesn't know. That can happen to people.
1: Yeah. Which says, get to the private.
0: I understand that. I'm a free agent in a month. Did you know this?
1: I did not. Well,
0: I'm entering free agency like an NHL player for the first time in a long time. I mean, we avoided free agency the last couple of times and signed a deal. But this time, I'm going to be a free agent. No deal has been signed. And I'm actually being a little bit honest here, and I'm not trying to negotiate on the air because I'm sure we could come to terms on money and those things, but you do reach a certain point in your life where you say, okay, do I want to keep doing this? This is a fun job. The problem with this job is at 10 o'clock in the morning, it's over. And if I'm being honest with you, it's a pretty lonely life. That's what my grumpiness is about. It's a pretty lonely life after 10 o'clock when everyone you know is at work or school, and it's tough. And I do kind of miss my hometown a bit, which I consider to be Toronto. It's where I spent my most formative years. Certainly not moving back to Glasgow. I'll tell you that right now.
1: No.
0: I wouldn't understand a bloody word they're saying. So, no, you start to think, is this what I want to do? Do I want to work at a different time of day, different kind of job? Maybe I should get into politics. Maybe I should do something to serve my country. Feels like a maybe time to shut up about complaining about what's going on and telling other people what to do. Maybe get involved, roll up my sleeves. Take a job, maybe not an elected job, but a job helping out. I don't know, Bunda. These are things that go through your mind.
1: All I know right now is you don't sound like a boring hockey player right now. Because if you'd ask a boring hockey player about his upcoming free agency, he'd be, yeah, you know, see what's out there. But you know what? I'm not going to make any announcements yet. So
0: it's been a real good group in there. Yeah. I like working with this group. And yeah.
1: Guys, yeah. I'm close with the guys.
0: Exactly. Good guys here. I'd miss the guys.
1: Yeah.
0: I don't even see the guys. After 10 o'clock, the guys just take off. You don't have time for that, though, because you're too busy on the farm.
1: It's a lot going on right now. Absolutely. The farm. Red blocks are back.
0: So you're working on the farm. I'm just sitting around the house waiting for people to show up to work. That is the worst. 6:29, it's the morning rush. We don't even have a team I'm excited about in the Stanley Cup playoffs. Although, pretty good game last night. Nice outcome. Barry Dworkin's not going to be happy.
1: I was going to say, Dworkin, you're going to get him fired up.
0: I woke up and found out that the Montreal Canadiens had lost in overtime. That made me smile a little bit. And you know that took a lot today. So it's Tuesday. That means Gord Wilson will join us coming up next as the Morning Rush continues.
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10: 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I'm Rosie Edna.
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12: Sunshine to start off your morning with hot and sticky conditions into the afternoon.
11: Ontario's police watchdog has ended its investigation into a fatal single vehicle crash in January, but referred the matter to Police Chief Eric Stubbs, saying a code of conduct investigation should take place. The crash happened on January 23rd on Bank Street near Morningside Avenue, killing 24-year-old Cole Misner. CTV's Stefan Keys has more.
13: The officers who first attended the scene did not find the victim and left. The victim's body was found the next day when police returned. The Special Investigations Unit said the victim's blood alcohol concentration was more than twice the legal limit, and his vehicle was traveling 110 kilometers an

0: congestion. John Sakely delivers blood samples to hospitals across the city and says the slowdowns have made his already time-sensitive job even more difficult. He says the move to open the on-ramp to all drivers didn't particularly do much to speed up traffic yesterday.
1: It's just as bad. I know people in Toronto, it's normal for them to, you know, spend 2 hours on the highway, but, you know, we're frustrated because we have no other way.
0: It's unclear how much it will cost the city to expedite the project timeline.
2: With the weather warming up, first responders here in Ottawa are once again sharing some water safety tips. Ottawa Fire, police, paramedics, and public health holding a press conference at Britannia Beach Monday, urging everyone to do their part. CTV's Austin Lee has more.
3: Water rescue calls are frequent for Ottawa Fire Services. Already this spring, crews have been unfortunately busy with water rescue calls. Earlier this month, a 2-year-old fell into the Ottawa River and drowned. Last year, Ottawa Fire Services responded to just under 250 water rescue calls, and officials say the three biggest things to keep in mind are bringing the proper equipment with you, understanding the area and the currents, and of course, wearing a life jacket.
4: It's important not to boat or swim or paddleboard or all these things alone. It's also important that we make someone aware that we're going out on the water.
5: We encourage people to think of their life jacket like a seatbelt in a car. Do you think that you would drive down the road with the seatbelt unbuckled, ready to put it on if you were going to get into a collision?
2: Officials also urge parents to always keep their children at arm's reach when they're in the water, even a bathtub, and avoid all distractions such as smartphones.
0: That's the latest from the CTV Newsroom. I'm Rosie Edda.
2: And I'm Willie Yellow. Now you're up to date.
6: Sunshine over the next few days and a hot one for this afternoon. 28 degrees is the high for today. A little bit cloudy out there this morning. Those clouds will clear late this morning and sunshine into the afternoon. Hot will feel closer to 32 with that Humidex. Partly cloudy conditions tonight, dropping to 16, and another sunny one for tomorrow. Mainly sunny skies into the afternoon. 24 is the high. 22 for Thursday with lots of sunshine. Friday is the day we could start to see a few scattered showers. 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In the CTV Weather Center, I'm Melissa Lamb.
7: 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Start a pickup eastbound on the 417 between Moody and Maitland. Lots of construction going along the 417 around that Green Bank area in both directions. Expect delays throughout your drive. Westbound so far this morning is looking good. 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With Time Saver Traffic, I'm Hunter Miller.
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12: Gord, Habs lost in overtime last night. Of course, I was not up to see it, but did smile a bit this morning when I saw the score.
13: Yes, okay. And we're reminded that Carolina is a really good team. And so is Montreal. But you know what? The better of the two teams usually more consistently comes out on top. And at 10-1 now in postseason play, the Carolina Hurricanes are what the young kids call today a wagon. They are just rolling right along.
12: Well, and I'm going to take a little credit because we both called it last week when we talked that maybe Carolina at first is going to be rusty. Montreal could take advantage of that. And we saw some of that, but now it looks like Carolina is back up and rolling. I'm surprised, honestly, the scores have been so close. When you look at, and I know shots on goals these days in the modern NHL, it's about high-quality chances and all that stuff, but they're not shooting the puck very much. You're not going to win hockey games if you don't shoot the puck, because if you don't shoot the puck, you can't score. And what is going on with that? Why is the shot count so low?
13: No, number one shot suppression team in the National Hockey League, the Carolina Hurricanes, throughout the regular season, average, and Ottawa was number two. The Canes averaged, I think, allowing just 24,

0: 44.5 shots per game. And again, keeping a lot to the outside, so no high quality danger chances, or not many at least, for the opposition. That's just their style of play. I call it the wet blanket hockey game because they just smother you. And the Senators witnessed that, and Philadelphia witnessed that, and now the Montreal Canadiens are experiencing that as well. The difference between Montreal, Philly, and Ottawa is Montreal really doesn't get the momentum shift jitters. And they give up the first goal an awful lot, right? Jakub Dobysh, the rookie in goal, I think four times in the playoffs, has allowed the first shot on goal to go in. It's a team that just does, for a young team, the youngest in the NHL, it just doesn't get rattled. And they have the ability to, as Gary Galley said the other night, you know, I got my friend Mo with me. Momentum shifts don't bother the Canadians at all. They're down 1-0. Guess what? 2 minutes later, 9 minutes later, it's tied at 1. They're down 2-1. Guess what? Something happens, and they're able to take advantage. It's just how consistent the Carolina Hurricanes play. They do not deviate. And again, they're a team as well that is not bothered by a momentum shift. They just simply go back to work. It's as simple as that. It's a mindset.
1: Right? Well, more than that, I think they know that, and I'm sure their coach wants them to get a few more chances, a few more shots on net, because they're not winning right now. But they know they have so much skill, they can take advantage of the few chances they get. So yep, that's what we've seen, right? Low shots on net, but they still get a couple of goals. The problem is, in the NHL these days, if you're only going to score 2 goals a game, you're not going to win many games.
0: No, you're not. Absolutely not. Unless you get absolutely outstanding goaltending, which Carolina did get through the first two rounds of the playoffs, right? 8-0 and a 1-point minuscule goals against average for Freddie Anderson, and was very much in the mix for Conn Smythe Trophy winner after two rounds. And all of a sudden, game one of round three, and he's given up 6. You're not going to win too many games if you give up 6 either. So it's just a, again, back to Carolina, it's just a lethal combination of smothering defensive hockey, but they too have enough skill to score enough goals, and they are getting fabulous goaltending. Montreal gets some chances. There's no question about that. Would you like them to get more? 100%, but the other team has a lot to say.
1: You might like them to get more. I'm fine just the way it is.
0: Yeah, okay, that's good.
1: Can we talk about Vegas? Wow.
0: Oh, my God, you want to talk about a wagon, right? Holy smokes.
1: Unbelievable. Let's go back. How long have they been in the league now? A decade. Let's talk about a team that comes out of nowhere, right? They're competitive immediately. Probably the draft that they set up for that expansion might have been a little too generous.
0: Yeah, 100%.
1: Right? They build a great team. But then they've had guts ever since then. They make bold moves. They're always changing and evolving, and they seem to come out on top of a lot of trades, the latest one being the Mitch Marner thing. That guy's just on fire right now, not having to carry the whole team the way he did in Toronto. He's a more secondary guy. Suddenly he's a big deal. But you got to admire that franchise.
0: Yes and no, I think, you know, because they've circumvented the rules a little bit and taken advantage of loopholes. Good. I mean, you say what you want about that, but credit to them to find those loopholes to take advantage of. And then, as you said,
1: you can't get mad at them for reading the rules.
0: Exactly, right? And having the guts to take advantage of it and the knowledge to take advantage of it. And that's exactly what they've done. But when you talk about gutsy moves, it's not just, you know, the bold move to get Mitch Marner and find the cap space to pay him. It's, you know, how many times have they fired a coach in midseason? Like, this is a team that's on the precipice of going to, again, another cup final, and that will be, what, their third or fourth in their existence. I think it's three times they fired a coach in midseason.
1: The latest coach with 5 minutes to go in the season. What was it, eight games left or something?
0: Basically, right? And they, I mean, the general manager had a read. and obviously had a pipeline into the locker room to think that it would be a good move. And Bruce Cassidy is a fabulous coach, an NHL coach of the year, a Stanley Cup winner, and he's not going to be out of work very long once this season comes to an end. But, I mean, you use the word unbelievable. Unpredictable is how to describe this Vegas team right now, with a 3-0 series lead over the team that was arguably, from 5 minutes into the regular season this year, the best team, classified as the best team in the NHL, in the Colorado Avalanche. Who would have predicted that they'd have lost three in a row?
1: Well, nobody who'd been watching hockey would have predicted.
0: No,
1: that's for sure.
0: Not at all. No, 100%, right? But Vegas has found a way. And give credit to John Tortorella, who's come in, different voice. Players have responded. I think everybody knew that they were a pretty good team. And you've got the likes of Mark Stone, and Jack Eichel, and Noah Hanifin, and obviously Mitch Marner. Dorofeev has been absolutely outstanding to lead all playoff goal scoring so far this year.
1: Let's talk about the Senators' offseason quickly. Haven't seen a Brady Tkachuk trade rumor in a couple of days. Now, I haven't looked, and I'm not going to. But the talk seems to be at the moment that the Sens need a backup goalie. Do you think that's a priority for them?
0: I do, yeah, absolutely. They've got to find somebody. Look, it's proof here now. As long as Linus has been in the league, Linus Ullmark has not been able to be a number one guy that's played 65 games in a season. And if they can, his best years have been when he's split the duties. You're talking not just a backup goaltender, but you're talking almost a 1A, 1B situation here, where you're going to need somebody that's going to be able to play between 35 and 40 games. If you want the best of Linus Ullmark, can that change? Possibly. Yeah, it depends on his off season and what kind of shape he comes in September. And he certainly proved down the stretch, and he did play more games this year. He played the most games of his career this past season for the Ottawa Senators. So a backup goaltender is needed. There's no question about that.
1: So are we ready to predict the Stanley Cup Finals? Probably Vegas. There's a big courageous call.
0: Yeah.
1: But I still think the Habs could win it. I'm not going to count them out.
0: Well, look at you go. Okay.
1: It's not what I want, Gord. I'm saying what's possible.
0: Yeah, no, and look, they've had a hard time on home ice, believe it or not, throughout these playoffs, and they're a better road team than home team, but if they can find a way to get victories at home, boy, oh boy, I wouldn't disagree. I'm certainly not counting them out, and consider this to be another long series for Montreal, for sure.
1: Thank you, Gord. Talk to you in a couple of days.
0: Sounds good. Thank you, Bill. Cheers.
1: Gord Wilson from TSN 1200, the color commentator on our Sens broadcast. It's the Morning Rush. Good morning. I'm Bill Carroll.
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3: Good morning, everyone. Frustration is continuing to build for Ottawa drivers as construction work on the Queensway near Pinecrest continues to slow down traffic. The city announcing last night that it's expediting the project timeline, saying that now it's expected to be complete by July 6th as opposed to the 28th. Bill.
1: 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The forecast from the CTV Weather Center.
4: A few clouds out there this morning, but temperatures warm to start off your day and hot into the afternoon. 28 is the daytime high for today. Mainly sunny skies. We'll feel closer to 32 later on this afternoon. We will see some stronger winds gusting this morning, 40 to 60 kilometers an hour. Those will come down into your day ahead as well. Overnight, partly cloudy, dropping to 16. Bill?
1: 13 degrees right now. Time saver traffic.
5: Bill, slowdowns eastbound on the 417 between Moody and Maitland. Lots of construction going on in that Green Bank area. Starting to slow things down a little bit westbound as well. Westbound on the 174, seeing some buildup beginning at 10th line until around Montreal Road. Bridges coming in from Gatineau so far looking good. Back to you.
1: Thanks for that. 6:46 is the time on the Morning Rush. Dr. Dworkin is sitting by. Experts have found a new type of cholesterol. Oh, great. I probably have too much of that, too. Coming up as the Morning Rush continues.
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1: I sent a photo of my lawn last week to Tom Bourne. It looked so good. I think I had three dandelions. And considering the rest of the city is a sea of dandelions, I think that was pretty good. That's why they keep coming by and checking on it, because seeds blow in from parks and neighbors all the time. They can blow a long distance as well. So when you have neutral on, though, they keep them under control. That's the difference. When you can see the weeds, then that's when people wait. I had neutral on come in and take care of it beforehand so you can stay on top of it. Because once your grass is wrecked, it's more work to get it back. Although neutral on can help you do that as well with seeding or whatever needs to be done. But yeah, stay on top of the weeds. I notice they're not so pretty and yellow already. 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
1: Good morning, Doc. How are you today?
21: I'm fine, Bill. How are you?
1: You okay? Your Habs lost in overtime, but they're still in it.
21: They're still in it, yeah. But, you know, I watching the game, Carolina was the better team. I mean, you just look at the shot count and they hemmed in the Habs. So, you know, they deserve the win.
1: Wow, you're very magnanimous. What kind of sports fan are you?
21: Realistic one. You know how my brain works. You've known me a long time, Bill.
1: Yeah, I know. That's why people say, you're a Leaf fan. You guys are delusional. You always think you're going to win the cup. You really think that I believe that? Because I don't. I'm more likely to believe the opposite. Experts have found a new type of cholesterol. Seriously? We don't have enough types of cholesterol? And yeah. It could be the most dangerous. Please tell me this is BS.
21: Well, first off, it's not a new type. It's been very well known for a long time, this type of cholesterol. It may be new to the person who wrote the article, but it's not really new. And the recommendations for management for this type of cholesterol is also nothing new. So we'll start it off like that.
1: You made me laugh with the maybe news to the person who wrote the article.
21: Yeah,
1: I don't think it is. I think it's news to the person who wrote the headline, because the article does say that it's a leftover fragment of cholesterol that's already circulating in the body, and it sounds pretty much like, we all knew that. Well, is there anything new here? Are we realizing, maybe according to recent studies, that it's more dangerous than we thought? Could it be that much is new?
21: Well, the difference is that if we do a very brief explanation of cholesterol, people will look at cholesterol levels and say, my cholesterol level is high. Well, there's different components in that number. There are very common things that we look at, what's called HDL and LDL. These are simply transport trucks, right? HDL will take cholesterol that's circulating in your body, and you need cholesterol to survive. I mean, it makes cell membranes and hormones, all kinds of stuff. So it's not as if you don't need it. It's when there's too much of it that it gets dumped at the side of the road, so to speak, and builds up in your arteries and can cause blockages. So HDL works to eliminate that. It takes cholesterol from your body, brings it back to your liver to get thrown out. So that's why it's called the good cholesterol. LDL, which is another component in there, when you look at your blood test, you'll see LDL. LDL does the reverse. It's a transport truck that takes cholesterol that's in your liver and takes it out. It delivers it to all the different parts of your body that need it. But when there's too much of it, it's like having a traffic jam with a lot of trucks and they get pretty bored. The drivers get bored and they say, well, you know what? I'm just going to dump it at the side of the road and go back to the liver and get some more. So when it dumps it, it gets deposited into the coronary arteries, and so you get blockages. That's basically how that works. Well, when you take the total cholesterol, so you get a reading and it says, say your total cholesterol is 6, and then you also see on your blood test that the HDL is 1 and your LDL is 4, well, there's still 1 left over, right? 6 minus 1 minus 4, you have 1 left over. That 1 represents all the other what's called remnant cholesterol. That is what's left over that also can cause a problem. This remnant cholesterol, if you look at the molecule itself, is quite large, and it deposits because it's large, even though it has only a little bit of cholesterol in it, because it's so big, it can carry a little bit more cholesterol and deposit it around the body. The issue is that this is treated primarily not with medication. The first line treatment is getting to what I was talking about, what we talk about all the time, your diet, making sure that you have predominantly a lot of plants and high quality protein. You limit your extra sugars and added sugars, saturated fats and alcohol. Weight loss is a good way to reduce that. Exercising, we've talked about that in the past, and secondary causes. You know, people that have uncontrolled diabetes or have problems with their thyroid, they have low thyroid hormone or hyperthyroidism. They drink too much. They're taking certain medications that can contribute to elevated levels. That's the first line treatment. It's not medications. The medications follow if after 3 or 4 months of trying to earnestly do this, that you still have elevated what's called remnant cholesterol, as I mentioned. That's when you start using medications to lower cholesterol, and then there's this whole sequence of events that follow. So really, it's lifestyle mediated. That's the bottom line to all of this, is that lifestyle is a major contributing factor to this extra little bit that's there. And if that's taken account for, you really don't have to be overly concerned. It's a measurable quantity. There is a cutoff that lets you know whether you need to treat this or not. So that's all part of the calculations of a person's risk of heart disease. And it is considered also, this remnant cholesterol is considered an independent risk for heart disease, just as LDL is in terms of thinking about cholesterol. But blood pressure is a consideration. Your age is a consideration. Whether you're smoking, again, the exercise levels, diabetes, all those things are put together to calculate a person's risk. So although the headline says it could be the most dangerous, it's a component of everything else that can contribute to the risk of heart disease.
1: I think I feel better after having discussed this with you, but I'll get back to you and let you know if it sinks in. Thanks, Doc. Okay. Have a great day.
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1: 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The morning rush continues. Up next, the sound off on Alberta. It's right around the corner.
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33: Good morning, everyone. I'm Will Aiello.
34: And I'm Rosie Edden.
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4: Sunshine to start off your morning with hot and sticky conditions into the afternoon.
34: Ottawa paramedics say there were no serious injuries after a small plane crashed at the CARP airport. Emergency crews responding to the airport on Thomas Argue Road at around 6:30 Monday evening. Ottawa paramedics say two people on board the plane were treated at the scene for minor injuries. The Transportation Safety Board of Canada will lead the investigation into the crash.
33: Frustration is building for Ottawa drivers as construction work on the Queensway near Pinecrest continues to slow down traffic. The city making a slight adjustment to ease congestion, though it did not appear to improve things in any significant way during Monday's commute. CTV's Josh Moreno has more.
5: Stop and go traffic heading westbound on Highway 417 between Woodruff Avenue and Pinecrest Road continues to drive Ottawa motorists up the wall.
6: It's tough.
5: John Sakely says the gridlock caused by a lane closure for Stage 2 LRT construction has made an already time-sensitive job even more difficult, delivering blood samples to hospitals across the city.
6: I need to get to those labs, you know, within an hour, some of them within 2 hours. But for any slowdown, it's really costly.
5: The city is hoping to offer some relief, opening this bus-only on-ramp off Woodruff Avenue to all vehicles.
6: That might help a bit.
5: But as seen Monday afternoon, it's still a snail's pace.
33: The city announcing last night that it's expediting the project timeline, saying that the contractor will work extended hours to complete it by July 6th, as opposed to the 28th.
34: First responders are sharing water safety tips as the weather heats up here in the capital. Ottawa Fire, Police, Paramedics, and Public Health holding a press conference at Britannia Beach Monday. Officials there say the three biggest things to keep in mind, bringing the proper equipment, understanding the area and currents, along with wearing a life jacket. The topic of water safety hitting close to home for Cara McNulty. Her son Joshua died at just 11 years old in September of 2018 after a boat he was on capsized. Since then, McNulty has been calling on the federal government to mandate life jackets for kids when they're on boats.
7: We want to take drowning prevention to the next level. It's mandatory wear. It's similar to seatbelts. It wasn't that long ago that nobody wanted to wear seatbelts either. Now it's second nature. So that's what I'm advocating for, is that it should be second nature when you get into a boat.
34: Ottawa fire officials say they responded to just under 250 water rescue calls last year.
33: Thousands of community and social services workers in Ontario walked off the job Monday demanding better pay from the Ford government. In Renfrew, the strike is also leaving many local families that have children with disabilities without everyday services. CTV's Dylan Dyson reports.
8: On Monday, workers at Community Living Renfrew County South were on strike, demanding better pay after having their wages frozen by Bill 124. The bill was repealed in 2024, but many workers say they are still suffering the consequences.
9: Fighting for our 6.5% retroactive pay due to our wages being frozen at 1% under Bill 124, and also to demand that the Ford government better fund community and social services.
8: Local families support the employees, but with day programs and community housing supports halted, those in need of services are also being impacted.
10: Alex is autistic. He's verbal most of the time. It's very hard to get stuff out of him. But these ladies, they can get it.
33: The union says that it has been in contract negotiations for 2 years.
34: That's the latest from the CTV newsroom. I'm Rosie Edna.
33: And I'm Will Aiello. Now you're up to date.
4: Sunshine over the next few days and a hot one for this afternoon. 28 degrees is the high for today. A little bit cloudy out there this morning. Those clouds will clear late this morning and sunshine into the afternoon. Hot will feel closer to 32 with that humid X. Partly cloudy conditions tonight, dropping to 16, and another sunny one for tomorrow. Mainly sunny skies into the afternoon. 24 is the high. 22 for Thursday with lots of sunshine. Friday is the day we could start to see a few scattered showers. 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In the CTV Weather Center, I'm Melissa Lamb.
11: 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Slowdowns continue eastbound on the 417 between Moody and Maitland. Heading west on the Queensway, also starting to pick up, starting around Parkdale until Woodruff. Westbound on the 174, lots of buildup at 10th Line until Montreal Road. Champlain Bridge moving slowly this morning. All others are moving well. 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
1: Tuesday morning. Looking forward to a great day today. Might actually get out of the house. Wouldn't that be nice? I know the rest of you have been working during the day. You probably don't care. But if you're retired or you have weird hours like we do around here, you've been feeling a little locked in of late. It's enough. Sometimes I think this is the real reason my family left Scotland. It wasn't for a job opportunity for my dad. He just couldn't stand the weather. Just said enough of that. Not just a great Stevie Ray Vaughan song. Couldn't stand the weather. It's a real thing. That's why I could not live in Vancouver or something like that. I just couldn't do that. With all the grayness and the clouds, I think I'd rather have a snowstorm, and that's saying something. Anyway, good morning, and let's just get rolling here. It'll brighten me up to just get into it, because I want to talk to the people of Alberta today. I know they're not listening, but I want to talk to them anyway.
0: The award-winning Sound Off at 7.
1: Okay, we're going to talk about Alberta separation. We need to get a couple of things clear. Number one, I don't think it's actually going to happen. But we're also going to have the conversation now, because here we are. But that's number one. And number two, I will not be begging Alberta to stay in Canada. I won't. We did that for Quebec, and what did it change? Well, I guess the separatists narrowly won the referendum, but the complaining didn't stop. So I don't want to go through that again. People have to make up their own minds about what they want to do. But I will say this, if you're watching this right now on the CFRA YouTube channel and you're in Alberta, I will say this to you. I don't blame you. If you're feeling like maybe Canada's let you down, there's a reason you're feeling that way. Canada has let you down over and over and over again, taking you for granted. I understand. And Mark Carney has been right there, lurking in the background, maybe, lurking in the background with his environmental economic belief system. Maybe he has seen the light of day and changed. Not sure I buy that. But what has he done now? It's been over a year and a couple of months. What's he actually done to help Alberta? A lot of talk, but not a lot of actual digging and putting pipelines in and saying to British Columbia, yeah, I know you're upset about this, but you benefit from Alberta's wealth like the rest of us do. For decades, since the first Trudeau was prime minister, Alberta's been saying, you take us for granted. And we have not listened. And I'm not sure our current prime minister is the guy to handle this. We were told that because of the way he dealt with Brexit, he'd be just the guy to handle Donald Trump. The problem is, you got to look at how he handled Brexit. He was part of a campaign to try to keep Brits to vote for staying in the European Economic Union. And he did that by trying to scare the hell out of them. Now, I'm no financial expert, and I'm no expert at diplomacy and negotiating and all of those things, but I've been living long enough and I've seen enough things to know how relationships end. And that's fundamentally what this is. This is a relationship. And when you're partner comes to you and says they are unhappy, we're thinking about leaving, what you don't do, and what many people actually do, but what you shouldn't do, is say, well, if you think you're going to be better off without us, you're wrong. You're going to be more broke than you've ever been in your life. You won't see your kids as often, right? You go all through the negatives to tell them what they can't do. How do people react to that? When they're already having doubts about a situation and you tell them they won't be better off without you, what do they do? Most people stubbornly say, oh yeah, I'll show you. And that's what Brits did. Now, Carney's saying they've come to regret it. I'm sure some have. But it doesn't matter. We're not at the regret stage yet. But we will be if this is how our prime minister decides to handle Alberta with scare tactics. What this is time for is to stop and to listen, like you would do if your marriage is being threatened. Stop and listen and see if maybe they have a point. And if maybe you can help them do something about it and feel better. Be part of the solution, not part of the problem. This is not the time for bullying and threatening. And I don't think enough Albertans feel like they want to be either on their own or part of the United States. I just don't buy that we're there. The problem is we could find ourselves there, because our prime minister said yesterday that this is a scare tactic that Alberta's premier is using, right? It's a bluff. Sorry, that's what he said. This is a bluff, and bluffs can backfire. Well, so can scare tactics. Both things are equally true. Danielle Smith should not bluff, shouldn't have bluffed, probably too late for that. And Mark Carney, it's not too late for him to back off this high horse that he seems to want to take. Because you can start out thinking it's very unlikely to pass, but along the way you make enough mistakes and you tick off enough people in Alberta, suddenly this thing turns negative for the rest of Canada. And here's the reality. We need Alberta. Alberta needs Canada. We need each other. We work better when we're together. But that doesn't mean they don't have legitimate issues. They have legit beefs. Let's hear them out. And if this prime minister had done what I expected him to do, which is he got elected and immediately he's fast-tracking everything, that we'd have a pipeline well underway right now. We need it for so many reasons. But the tariff wars, the U.S. is probably the primary one. We need more pipelines. And there are going to be Canadians who will stand up and say, no, we're not going to do that. But here's the reality, and this is what Albertans need to hear, that we understand this. The reality is, if we leave all that oil on the ground, because in Alberta it's mostly on the ground, not in the ground, we leave it on the ground, other countries are going to keep sucking their oil out of the ground, and the world is going to burn oil anyway. And we are not going to change anything. And I'm a believer that global warming is real and probably man-made. And it's probably not a good thing that we keep burning carbons and leaving them in the air. It's probably not a good thing. But that's not going to change. The only thing I believe the world can do at this point is learn to adapt. Some parts of the world, they say, may become uninhabitable. The poles may be too hot to live in. Well, right now, sorry, not the poles. The equator might be too hot to live in. Well, right now, the poles are too cold to live in. So the world will shift. And it will be very difficult. And the economies of the world may take unbelievable beatings. But we need to adapt to a world that is going to change, because I don't think the rest of the world is going to get together anytime soon and say, yeah, okay, I'm going to keep bombing Ukraine, but yeah, I'll live up to my international obligations when it comes to carbons. You really think that's going to happen? I don't believe that that's going to happen. We can't stop dropping bombs on each other. So we have to adapt. We have to adjust. In the meantime, if anyone's going to be burning oil, let it be our oil. Let it be Alberta's oil. Let's all keep our economy as intact as it can be until the world shifts naturally. Take all that money we could be making from selling our oil, and let's invest in research and alternative energies that are better than what we have. You know, it seemed like only yesterday we're all going to be driving electric cars. You know what? They turn out to be not so great. They don't have the range. Could be some changes coming there, but now AI is sucking up all the electricity. And electricity is going to be so damn expensive and so hard to make that we're going to start burning carbon fuels to generate more electricity. We got to embrace nuclear. I know we've started to finally get back to it, but we have to do that too. And we have to do it right away. Not just in Ontario where we're starting to, but across the world. I know it can be a bit dangerous, but everyone tells me how dangerous burning carbon fuels. It's threatening to our existence on the planet, right? It's an existential threat. Well, so's a nuclear meltdown, but actually on a smaller scale than what we're doing to the environment. So I'm all in on nuclear. Anyway, Alberta, I hear you. Let's talk. You've been given a bad deal. You deserve to be angry. We understand. What can we do to make you feel better? But I won't be begging. I won't be driving out to Edmonton to take part in any protests like the world did with Quebec. In the end, people have to make their own decisions. It's the Morning Rush. Good morning. I'm Bill Carroll.
0: Ottawa, up to the minute.
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2: Good morning, everyone. Ottawa Fire, police, paramedics, and public health holding a press conference at Britannia Beach Monday to talk about water safety tips. Officials say there's the three biggest things to keep in mind: bringing the proper equipment, understanding the area and currents, along with wearing a life jacket. Bill.
1: The forecast from the CTV Weather Center.
3: A few clouds out there this morning, but temperatures warm to start off your day and hot into the afternoon. 28 is the daytime high for today. Mainly sunny skies. We'll feel closer to 32 later on this afternoon. We will see some stronger winds gusting this morning, 40 to 60 kilometers an hour. Those will come down into your day ahead as well. Overnight, partly cloudy, dropping to 16. Bill?
1: It's 13 degrees right now. Time saver traffic.
4: Bill, slowdowns continue eastbound on the 417 between Moody and Maitland. Really starting to pick up in that direction. Heading west on the Queensway, slowing down at starting at Parkdale until Woodruff, as well as the 174 until you've reached past Nicholas. The 174 itself experiencing some congestion beginning at 10th line until around Montreal Road. The Champlain Bridge is the only bridge giving you problems coming in from Gatineau this morning. All other bridges are moving well. Back to you.
1: Up next, what we need in the Byward market is better lighting. Okay, not saying that's not a start, but we need a lot more than that. It's the Morning Rush. Good morning.
0: This is News Talk 580 CFRA. Ottawa's home for live, local, breaking news.
1: In case you couldn't guess, that's what I'm going to talk about next. 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
1: I think lighting is important. I do. I think it can make areas a little bit safer. I just think when it comes to the Byward Market, there's so much to do that it doesn't make me think, well, this will solve all the problems, because it certainly won't. They probably don't think so either. But yeah, the city is looking to improve lighting, public safety, pedestrian movement, and a couple of main access points to the market in downtown area. One of the proposals includes repairing the lighting of the Rideau Sussex underpass. I hope by repair they mean putting in brand new lighting, more than was there before. Because if it's just the lights have been burned out and we haven't done it, that would be shameful. So I'm going to give them the benefit of the doubt there. But the word keeps popping up this morning. We're going to repair the lighting. Let's go with improve, and then I can feel like the city's not complete morons. That underpass, I got to tell you, it would take more than good lighting for me to walk through that underpass. I don't want to walk through there during the day, and you can't get better lighting than the sun. That is just, what a disaster that area has become, huh? Mm-hmm. The smell of urine and people hanging out down there, then they don't. I know I should be more sympathetic. These poor people, they have issues. Yeah, I know, but they're scary. And it's not good for people who live here, and it's not good for tourism. It's not a good look.
2: Well, there was an incident there a few weeks back.
1: I know.
2: So,
1: a lot of drug use looks like it's going on down there as well.
2: Yeah.
1: I always find it interesting that I'm pretty sure that if I was standing out on my front driveway at the sidewalk, having a beer, talking to a neighbor, and a police officer came by, I'd probably get a ticket. But you can sit in that underpass all day long and drink out of a bottle of booze, and we don't do anything. I find that so frustrating, right? That deck is 2 inches wider than the permit. Tear it down. Or just build an encampment somewhere downtown on public property, and they'll let you stay there. They might eventually move you out, but, oh, there'll be a lot of pushback. You know, people deserve to live wherever they have to live. Yeah, okay. Yeah, that underpass, what a nightmare. The president of the Lower Town Community Association, Sylvie Begrass, says the design is just fundamentally flawed.
3: It's dark, it's confined. At night, you feel it can feel a little creepy and sometimes dangerous. And it's really nobody's fault. It's just the design that's like that. And then if you look at the people who hang around there, who maybe lie there and sleep there and whatnot, you know why they're there? Because they have nowhere else to go.
1: Okay, well, let's find somewhere else for them to go. He says it's important to address the root cause of concerns. There we go. We got the root cause people out in the downtown core, which she points to as a vulnerable population.
3: We've done a really crappy job as a city in taking care of our vulnerable people, and some of the issues we see around us are very obvious statements that support that.
1: Staff said that since the $12.4 million in proposal exceeds the $10 million provincial funding envelope, the final decisions on whether the projects can proceed will be made by the Ontario government. Why does it cost that much money? And I got a text already from Jay, who works in the area, and says, actually, it's been a little bit better in the past couple of weeks. It seems to have been cleared out a little bit. So maybe it doesn't take $12 million in lighting. It just takes police to actually move them out of there. So whatever they're doing, Jay is happy that it has been a little bit better. That doesn't mean they won't come back, though. 7:28, it's the Morning Rush. Good morning, I'm Bill Carroll. Coming up next, I know you've heard me talk about how bad this spring has been, and today's going to be a nice day, but weather is, according to David Phillips from Environment Canada, he's the top climatologist in the country, persistence is the key. These bigger weather systems set up, and they kind of stay the way they are. I cannot take any more of this persistence. So I want to talk to him coming up after the 7:30 news to say, just to see, are we done with all this cold weather and rain? Will we get something like a summer starting anytime soon? What's been going on and will it change with David Phillips coming up next on The Morning Rush?
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16: 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I'm Rosie Edna.
17: 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Your top headlines are coming up.
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18: Sunshine to start off your morning with hot and sticky conditions into the afternoon.
17: Ontario's police watchdog has ended its investigation into a fatal single vehicle crash in January, but referred the matter to Police Chief Eric Stubbs, saying a code of conduct investigation should take place. The crash happened on January 23rd on Bank Street near Morningside Avenue, killing 24-year-old Paul Misner. CTV's Stefan Keys has more.
19: The officers who first attended the scene did not find the victim and left. The victim's body was found the next day when police returned. The Special Investigations Unit said the victim's blood alcohol concentration was more than twice the legal limit, and his vehicle was traveling 110 kilometers an hour over the speed limit just before the crash. The SIU said the autopsy revealed the victim would have been dead before the first officers arrived. However, SIU Director Joseph Martino is referring the matter to Police Chief Eric Stubbs for an internal investigation. Martino identified what appeared to be evidence of misconduct by the officers who initially attended the scene. The SIU mentioned Section 19 of the Police Code of Conduct, which refers to performance of duties.
17: The Ottawa Police Service says that the Professional Standards Section will review the file and assess any next steps that might be required.
16: The City of Ottawa is looking to ease pressure on drivers as construction on the Queensway near Pinecrest, related to signage for the western extension of the O train, continues to slow down traffic. Officials

0: elected in 2022. During his term as mayor, he promised to keep taxes low, raising them no more than 3.9%. He opened a police station in the Byward Market and got Lansdowne 2.0 with a new arena passed after a divisive debate. But transit continues to be the biggest challenge.
1: Everything about the transit file has been extremely challenging, and, you know, these are decisions that this term of council inherited. It's very frustrating. I deal with it every single day. I spend more time on transit than any other file.
0: The mayor called today simply paperwork, saying he's not going to focus on his mayoral campaign until later in the summer, possibly August, saying his focus right now is on his job. Leah LaRocque, CTV News.
2: 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I'm Rosie Edda.
3: And I'm Willie Yellow. 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
4: Sunshine over the next few days and a hot one for this afternoon. 28 degrees is the high for today. A little bit cloudy out there this morning. Those clouds will clear late this morning and sunshine into the afternoon. Hot will feel closer to 32 with that humid X. Partly cloudy conditions tonight, dropping to 16, and another sunny one for tomorrow. Mainly sunny skies into the afternoon. 24 is the high. 22 for Thursday with lots of sunshine. Friday is the day we could start to see a few scattered showers. 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In the CTV Weather Center, I'm Melissa Lamb.
5: Taking a look at the roads with Time Saver Traffic. Slowdowns continue eastbound on the 417, starting all the way at Eagleson until Bronson. It is a mess in that direction already this morning. Avoid it altogether if you can. Westbound, not much better. Slowdowns beginning at the 174 split until Nicholas, and then beginning again at Parkdale until Woodruff. Lots of construction going on in that Green Bank area. Avoid the Queensway this morning if you can. The Kitchener and McCann Parkway is probably a better bet. Westbound on 174 buildup continuing at 10th line until around Montreal Road. The Champlain Bridge moving slowly coming in from Gatineau. All other bridges are moving well. 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With Time Saver Traffic, I'm Hunter Miller.
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9: If David Phillips, the senior climatologist from Environment and Climate Change Canada, has taught me anything over the years, it's with weather, climate, it's persistence. These big picture things set in, whether it's the jet stream or some low pressure system that sets up somewhere, polar vortexes. Oh, so many words and expressions we've had to learn over the years about the weather. Remember, they used to say it's going to rain tomorrow. Now it's always some kind of fancy term for it's an atmospheric river or something. Anyway, persistence is what I've learned from him. And I got to tell you, he's on the line right now. David, I can't take any more persistence. Spring has been miserable. What's been going on?
10: Bill, you're so right about that. It's almost, we've had a few teasers, but you know, I mean, it is, rarely is there a straight line when you move from winter to summer. A lot of dips and dives and fits and starts and kind of a roller coaster. But this one, there's just no commitment from nature as to what it wants to give us. We've had, I think, one day that was warmer than normal. It was the Tuesday after the long weekend. So it really has been very, very disappointing. We had that persistence last summer. We saw June, July, August, September, October, very warm, warmer in Ottawa every month, warmer than normal. And then we got kind of that persistence in winter and spring with, you know, 7 months from when you look at from November through to May, and 2 months were kind of near normal, but 5 were colder than normal.

0: And so it's really been, we want to change, and just we're not getting it. And for me, Bill, I think that what I've looked at the patterns across North America, and I've never seen a spring like we've seen in Canada, the United States. I mean, it's free energy. There's no border crossing stoppage with weather in North America. But this
1: really
0: spring,
1: we can't tariff it or something?
0: No, I tell you, if we could, add a few tariffs to the kind of clean, cool Canadian air to get rid of those heat waves in the United States, I would think it would change our balance of payment problems. So, but in the United States, they had this spring, they set records for the number of records they broke for warm temperatures. I mean, just it was on a tear across the west and the center, southern part, just cold, just warm, warm, warm. In Canada, it was the opposite. I think this spring, the numbers aren't in yet for the spring, but I think we will come out to be a cooler than normal spring. And consistently, every month, I looked at a lot of stations in Canada, and March, April, May has been a bit cooler than normal. And the other thing is that when that air comes together, maybe not crossing and intermingling too much, but it comes together, you do get more active weather. I mean, you don't get active weather with just cold air. You don't get it with just warm air. But when the two get together, you get weather wars. And so what we're seeing is some active weather. And, of course, we're seeing a lot of cool days, but wet days. And so what's missing is this commitment to warmer than normal. So it's been very disappointing, and we've had more snow than normal in the winter, but we've had a lot more rain. I mean, you look at the number of days with precipitation, it's been dry days, have been maybe a third of the days, where normally it could be two-thirds of the days. So it's been wet, it's been cloudy, it's been cool, and people are getting frustrated. And what we're doing, Bill, is we're losing. I mean, this should be the warm season. I mean, you often get days above 30 in May. It's the beginning of the start. It gives you a character, the personality of the summer. And we're just not seeing it. And, of course, this is usually one of the months that we included as a warm season month. And it's hardly been that. Temperatures in Ottawa have been 2 degrees, 2.5 degrees colder than normal. You've had frost in May. And so my sense is that it's been clearly disappointing, but hey, there's change in the offing.
1: Ah, there's that persistence now we can talk about. Are we going to see a break in the persistent bad weather?
0: Well, I think we are. I mean, I looked at the models right hot out of the supercomputer in Montreal this morning. I looked at it, and it's showing a consistency right across the country. Let's focus, though, just on Ontario. We're showing the entire province for the month of June is going to be warmer than normal. And, Bill, what happens eventually is the sun takes over. I mean, it doesn't matter what nature wants to produce, but the sun is such that what we're seeing now is the angle of the sun is about 66 degrees above the horizon. We're getting the days, there's almost getting to the point of twice as many daylight hours as nighttime hours. And so eventually the sun does warm things up. But what we're going to see in June, and then I looked at June, July, and August, and you're going to like the sound of it, especially because it's been so miserably cool and it's been a slow start. It shows warmer than normal. So I don't think you, Bill, will be complaining about the heat and humidity. Maybe some of your listeners will be, but that's what.
1: Well, when it comes to weather, I complain about everything.
0: Well, there you go. You're a good Canadian. You just that's what we do. We complain,
1: especially here in Ottawa.
0: That's right. So really, the pattern shows consistently from coast to coast to coast. It looks like a warmer and the normal. Precipitation's a little tough to get right. We've had the precipitation, Bill. So we've seen forest fires in Ontario have been just a fraction of what they were last year. Farmers have not been getting on the ground to work the fields. The soil is cold, so the seeds wouldn't take anyways. But now that's going to warm up. We're going to see this week, for example, we see more kind of what I'd call close to normal, warm day today and tomorrow, and then a little cool off for a couple of days. But then these cool moments are not going to be a week long or 10 days long. They're going to be like 1 or 2 days long, and then we're going to get back into the warm. So my sense, it's coming. We'll get, say, through the month of June. Looks promising to be warmer than normal, not necessarily every day, but that's the trend, the personality, and that's going to continue right through to July and August. And so maybe what we're losing at the beginning part of the summer will make up towards the end. We saw last fall in Ottawa was one of the warmest falls on record, September, October, and then winter came in November. So maybe we can get through, maybe September, October will be more summer-like than fall-like. So we will end up with our 5 or 6 months of summer. It's just delayed at the beginning.
1: David Phillips of Environment Canada. Well, warmer is good.
0: Yes.
1: The other thing you got to ask, though, is will it be wetter? Or will it be drier or something more normal?
0: Yeah. Bill, as you know, we've chatted about this. It's always difficult to get the precipitation right because, you know, one day during the month can just, you can have a ton of rain, and so therefore your month ends up to be wetter than normal, than drier. So it's hard because they come in thunderstorms, and you can get a deluge that just absolutely get 2 days in a row, and my gosh, you've got a wetter than normal month when the month has just barely started. Hard to get that right. We're showing right now the models are showing wetter than normal. But when it's warmer than normal, Bill, you need more rain. Because if you don't have as much rain, say even normal amounts of rain when it's warmer, then you're going to have dry conditions. But right now, I mean, the moisture is good in the ground, the backyards. We just need the warm-up of the soil to take to get things going. It also means with warmer, of course, more likely severe weather. I mean, you get more of this kind of turbulent thunderstorm, wind events and things like that. But that's the regular, just the way that summer unfolds. But right now, the focus is on the temperature. Precipitation, as they say, Bill, I would never brag about getting precipitation right because it's just the numbers are not there to produce the kind of reason to brag of the fact.
1: Well, it's also not in your job description. You're in the business of we don't thank you when it's good and we get mad at you when it's bad.
0: Bill,
1: that's just the way it works. You knew what you signed up for.
0: Bill, it's unfair. You know, it's like the Farmer's Almanac. Well, I mean, they make an attempt to it, but people never remember their failures. They remember our failures, never our successes. And I think that's what makes, well, that's why it's a challenge, but it also is a reason why we like what we do.
1: Well, it does sound like things are going to be a little more like what we'd expect
0: absolutely
1: summer to feel like, because it can only be an improvement from this spring. Because it, I don't know how it's been in Toronto by comparison, but it's just been dismal here.
0: It really across the country, it is the same from coast to coast. It's been, everybody is disappointed. You get teased by it. It comes, you think it's there, and it disappears. You go back into something like, you know, just wearing out our body, changing clothes. We just can't. We have all our clothes lined up at the clothes closet, just ready for whatever any day can present. And normally we want to get rid of the layered up look and get down to wearing fewer garments, and so that hasn't happened. But
1: I canceled the golf tee off time yesterday
0: because
1: it was gray and windy and cold. Within 30 minutes of canceling it, about the time I would have teed off, the sun came out. It was spectacular.
0: I know, Bill. That's always the frustration. And hey, today looks like a good day.
1: But you know what, David? The forecast did predict it almost to the hour.
0: Well,
1: the Environment Canada, you know how you guys have on your page the hourly and the weekly?
0: Yes,
1: and
0: yes.
1: The hourly forecast actually predicted it. I just was outside and I thought, no, they're wrong. It's not going to happen. And then it was like a miracle. The skies just opened and angels sang and the choirs. It was wonderful. But by then I'd missed the opportunity, so it was too late to get there.
0: What about today, Bill? Do you have a green time today?
1: Yes, and I'm not canceling no matter what.
0: Good. Well, if it turns out to be bad, give me a call tomorrow and I'll explain why. But
1: hey, oh no, I'll call you from the golf course if it turns out to be bad.
0: Okay.
1: I'm not waiting. Thank you, David.
0: Thank you, Bill. Bye bye.
1: David Phillips, senior climatologist with Environment and Climate Change Canada. It's the Morning Rush. Good morning. I'm Bill Carroll.
2: Ottawa, up to the minute.
1: Will's here from the CTV newsroom. Good morning.
2: Good morning, Bill. I will say, as a previous weather presenter, it is tough because it's not fair. You get right, you don't get the credit. You get wrong, everyone gets mad at you. But regardless of that, you keep your job. So it is one of those jobs, no matter how many times you're wrong, you keep the job going.
1: It's a funny thing about weather, though. We kind of remember what we want to remember. You know, people say, well, they said it was going to rain. No, they said 10% chance of rain.
2: Yep.
1: That's what they said.
2: Yep.
1: So the fact that it didn't rain is actually what they said it would be very. That's just the way it goes. It's but I will hear the weather forecast on this show 4 times an hour for 4 hours. That's easy math. Mm-hmm. And the minute I get off the air, I don't know what the weather's going to be that day.
2: It
1: doesn't stick.
2: You completely describe my instances with my staff in Kitchener and Sudbury when I was doing it. And then after the show, they're like, so what's it going to be like this weekend? I said, were you not listening? I talked about it for 3 hours. And it's so funny because now on the other side, I totally get it.
1: Yeah, well, at least when you were presenting it, you probably remember.
2: That's true. Yeah, that is factually correct.
1: All I remember is the current temperature because that's the only thing I had to do with the weather.
2: Yeah.
1: What's going on in the news, Will?
2: Yeah, so Bill, a bit of a turn here. Some troubling news to bring you this morning, developing news as well. 4 were killed as a school minibus collides with a train in Belgium. 2 children, aged 12 and 15, and 2 adults have been killed in the collision. So developing news, we'll bring you more details as we can, but a troubling start to the day.
1: Thank you, Will.
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3: A few clouds out there this morning, but temperatures warm to start off your day and hot into the afternoon. 28 is the daytime high for today. Mainly sunny skies. We'll feel closer to 32 later on this afternoon. We will see some stronger winds gusting this morning, 40 to 60 kilometers an hour. Those will come down into your day ahead as well. Overnight, partly cloudy, dropping to 16. Bill?
1: 13 degrees right now. Time saver traffic.
4: Bill, slowdowns continue eastbound on the 417 between Eagleson and Maitland, really moving slowly in that direction. Heading west on the Queensway, lots of congestion starting at Parkdale until Woodruff, as well as the 174 split until around Nicholas. Tons of construction going on at the Greenbank area along the Queensway, so avoid it altogether this morning. Back to you.
1: All right, appreciate that. Coming up next, there's a lot of digital Aussie out there. Have you noticed this? Would he like this or would he hate it? Someone who maybe might be able to predict better than I could anyway, because he knew him a lot better, has weighed in on that. And that's what's trending right now. Coming up next as the Morning Rush continues.
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1: 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They've been around a while and they got a great reputation. 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
1: With Mr. Stephen Bunda, we're going to talk about Ozzy.
24: Yeah, Bill, you ever run into him during your years? You ever meet the Prince of Darkness?
1: Nope. Ran into the guy who replaced him in Black Sabbath one time.
24: Oh, okay.
1: He was working a little antique store on Ventura Boulevard. And I remember when we left the store, I said to Sylvie, look at that guy, thinks he's in Black Sabbath. Then when he passed away, it talked about how his wife owned a little antique store on Ventura.
24: Okay.
1: Oh, my God, I met him, but not Ozzy.
24: No. And now Ozzy's been dead for about almost a year now. It was last July he passed away. And it's already kind of, it's a weird story right now because we're in this era of AI and digital viewing of people and things, and it's a bit weird. I don't like it at all. And the Osborne family has just already now started and partnered with a tech company. They're going to create this highly advanced AI-powered version of Ozzy Osbourne, and they're saying it's going to be just pretty much almost like the same thing. They're using DNA, including his voice, image, and all of his movements. And according to his son, Jack Osbourne, it's going to be pretty cool and almost like the real thing.
0: It's going to be so tasteful what we're doing. It's not going to be lame. And it's really complex what we're doing. This isn't just like hooking up an image of my dad to ChatGPT. This is some like high level technology that we're going to be working with. And it's going to feel very real. Like it's really cool. And it's something that I think my dad would be into because we actually talked about it before he passed. So yeah, you know, I know he'd be into this.
24: Yeah, I
1: want to see evidence.
24: I kind of do too, right?
1: I hope you taped the conversation. We talked about it before he passed. Maybe that's true, but doesn't it kind of feel like they're trying to make some money with Ozzy's name? Well, and of course they're going to say he would have loved this. What are they going to say? I think he would have hated it, but hey, he's dead and gone. We need to we got a meal to plan.
24: Well, and that's where the pushback came from. Fans are saying you're ruining his legacy. You're going to ruin his name. It's a pure cash grab. You shouldn't be doing this. And he's like, no, like this is going to be really cool. He doubled down on it.
0: Yeah, this is some like high level technology that we're going to be working with, and it's going to feel very real, and it's kind of wild how it will be utilized, but it's awesome. Like it's really cool.
24: So I guess my question, I understand the pushback. I'm not sure I like it either, but would you rather this or maybe an awful cover band that comes out and starts touring as Ozzy Osbourne, right? Because we see some of those nowadays where, you know, people cover songs and it doesn't, maybe not the same, but I'm not sure how I feel about
1: this. Why do I have to choose between those two? Why can't I just stay home and listen to the album?
24: You know, that's what I feel like the normal thing is.
1: Don't give me a false choice. That's not the choice. Not doing either one. If when Ozzy left Black Sabbath, if they had the technology then, maybe Ronnie James Dio, the guy I was talking about who replaced him, mm-hmm. maybe they didn't even need him. They could have just... Or maybe now there'll be a digital Ronnie James Dio while we're at it. I don't know.
24: Yeah. And what do you
1: think? And you know, a lot of these bands are out there touring now, and no one who was actually in the band originally is performing anymore.
24: And that's my point.
1: They still use the name.
24: Yeah.
1: Drives me crazy.
24: Yeah. And that's, and like I said, that's my point of what would you rather? Because I don't like either option, but at the same time, like I just, you know, and for Ozzy, they say like his movements and everything like that. His main movement, how many times are they going to show him kind of just biting the head off a bat, right? Like,
1: like I think that's the only thing we're going to see, 12 bats die.
24: Yeah, like it's going to be the one.
1: Every night.
24: Yeah, here comes the trick. Oh, he's going to do it. He's finally going to do it again.
1: Well, I hope it's at least young Ozzy.
24: Yeah.
1: When he was still coherent. Let's at least do that for his legacy.
24: 80s and 90s Ozzy. Okay.
1: Yeah. Thank you, I think, for that. I don't like where all this digital stuff is going, for sure. And does that make me old-fashioned?
24: No, because I don't like it either. I am a bit old-fashioned, but we can agree on this together. B-Man, you agree?
2: I agree. It's weird. It's creepy. I don't like it. It's digital necromancy.
24: There you go.
1: That was Digital Ben, by the way, in case you keep track. Hey, the CHEO Telethon is getting underway soon, and you can already donate. We're going to talk to the president and CEO of the CHEO Foundation about that. It's not all we're doing in the next hour or so. We got Gord Wilson in to talk NHL playoff hockey and what the Sens might be working on this offseason. That and a whole lot more still to come as the Morning Rush continues.
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5: Good morning, everyone. I'm Will Aiello.
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5: 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First, we have a check on your weather conditions. Here's Melissa Lamb in the CTV Weather Center.
7: Sunshine has started off your morning with hot and sticky conditions into the afternoon.
6: Ottawa paramedics say there were no serious injuries after a small plane crashed at the CARP airport. Emergency crews responding to the airport on Thomas Argue Road at around 6:30 Monday evening. Ottawa paramedics say two people on board the plane were treated at the scene for minor injuries. The Transportation Safety Board of Canada will lead the investigation into the crash.
5: Frustration is building for Ottawa drivers as construction work on the Queensway near Pinecrest continues to slow down traffic. The city making a slight adjustment to ease congestion, though it did not appear to improve things in any significant way during Monday's commute. CTV's Josh Moreno has more.
8: Stop-and-go traffic heading westbound on Highway 417 between Woodruff Avenue and Pinecrest Road continues to drive Ottawa motorists up the wall.
9: It's tough.
8: John Sakely says the gridlock caused by a lane closure for Stage 2 LRT construction has made an already time-sensitive job even more difficult, delivering blood samples to hospitals across the city.
9: I need to get to those labs, you know, within an hour, some of them within 2 hours. But for any slowdown, it's really costly.
8: The city is hoping to offer some relief, opening this bus-only on-ramp off Woodruff Avenue to all vehicles.
9: That might help a bit.
8: But as seen Monday afternoon, it's still a snail's pace.
5: The city announcing last night that it's expediting the project timeline, saying that the contractor will work extended hours to complete it by July 6th, as opposed to the 28th.
6: First responders are sharing water safety tips as the weather heats up here in the capital. Ottawa Fire, Police, Paramedics, and Public Health holding a press conference at Britannia Beach Monday. Officials there say the three biggest things to keep in mind, bringing the proper equipment, understanding the area and currents, along with wearing a life jacket. The topic of water safety hitting close to home for Cara McNulty. Her son Joshua died at just 11 years old in September of 2018 after a boat he was on capsized. Since then, McNulty has been calling on the federal government to mandate life jackets for kids when they're on boats.
10: We want to take drowning prevention to the next level. It's mandatory wear. It's similar to seatbelts. Wasn't that long ago that nobody wanted to wear seatbelts either. Now it's second nature, so that's what I'm advocating for, is that it should be second nature when you get into a boat.
6: Ottawa Fire officials say they responded to just under 250 water rescue calls last year.
5: Thousands of community and social services workers in Ontario walked off the job Monday demanding better pay from the Ford government. In Renfrew, the strike is also leaving many local families that have children with disabilities without everyday services. CTV's Dylan Dyson reports.
11: On Monday, workers at Community Living Renfrew County South were on strike, demanding better pay after having their wages frozen by Bill 124. The bill was repealed in 2024, but many workers say they are still suffering the consequences.
12: Fighting for our 6.5% retroactive pay due to our wages being frozen at 1% under Bill 124, and also to demand that the Ford government better fund community and social services.
11: Local families support the employees, but with day programs and community housing supports halted, those in need of services are also being impacted.
13: Alex is autistic. He's verbal most of the time. It's very hard to get stuff out of him. But these ladies, they can get it.
5: The union says that it has been in contract negotiations for 2 years.
6: That's the latest from the CTV newsroom. I'm Rosie Edde.
5: And I'm Will Aiello. Now you're up to date.
7: Sunshine over the next few days and a hot one for this afternoon. 28 degrees is the high for today. A little bit cloudy out there this morning. Those clouds will clear late this morning and sunshine into the afternoon. Hot will feel closer to 32 with that humid X. Partly cloudy conditions tonight, dropping to 16, and another sunny one for tomorrow. Mainly sunny skies into the afternoon. 24 is the high. 22 for Thursday with lots of sunshine. 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In the CTV Weather Center, I'm Melissa Lamb.
0: Taking a look at the roads with Time Saver Traffic. We have a collision eastbound on the 417 at the on-ramp at Woodruff that has two right lanes closed. It is backing things up significantly. Collision earlier west on the 417 at Moody. Traffic backed up in that direction. Traffic backed up all the way to Terry Fox. If you are heading east, avoid the 417 altogether. Collision eastbound on Hunt Club at Conroy. That's causing some delays in that area. Slowdowns continue westbound on the Queensway as well. Lots of congestion starting at Parkdale until Woodruff, as well as the 174 split until around Nicholas. Westbound on the 174 continues to move slowly this morning, starting at 10th line until around Montreal Road. Champlain Bridge, really the only bridge giving you problems coming in from Gatineau today. All the other bridges are moving well. 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With Time Saver Traffic, I'm Hunter Miller.
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1: Telethon airs on CTV Ottawa. It's coming up just around the corner, June 6th. What do they have planned this year for us? Well, let's find out. Steve Reed, President and CEO of the CHEO Foundation, is on the line. Good morning, Steve.
2: Good morning, Bill. Thanks for having me on.
1: So you still got a little bit of time before we get to June 6th, but is this when you start to get a little nervous and wonder if everything's coming together and all the last bit of details? Are you like the blushing bride or groom right about now?
2: Well, nervous excitement, I'll say, Bill. It's a fun time of year for us, and as we gear up for the telethon. But of course, we've got such a great partner in CTV that we've been able to really enjoy some great success over the last number of years with the telethon. We're looking forward to doing it again.
1: You know, and I work beside those people all the time. Until they planned that 10th anniversary event for me, I had no idea of just how good they are at this stuff. The level of detail that they put into everything, the precision of it. I was blown away by it. Obviously, you already know that, but 43rd annual, how many is it now for you?
2: Oh, this would be about 10 for me now. So I've seen it evolve quite a bit over the last 10 years. But as you say, I'm always blown away by all that goes on behind the scenes to make it work. But it's for those of us that kind of come in once a year and see how it all comes together for such an amazing production, it's really something to see.
1: Well, they're so used to planning everything down to the second, right? That I think that's where, when they're doing events, where they're so good at it, because television every day is so precise. In radio, yeah, I get a little sloppy. The news may not start on time, but if your show's not networked, it doesn't really matter that much, right? You can get away with it, but they're used to keeping it right down to the second at all times. What's changed about it, Steve, over 10 years?
2: Well, over the last 10 years, we've moved it to be, it's a little shorter, for one thing. So our live broadcast is 3 hours, from 4 till 7 p.m. Next Saturday. It used to be, over the weekend, Saturday and Sunday, and we had it all broadcast live. At the time, it was at the EY Center, and it was a big production that was done live. So we do a lot more pre-taping, pre-recording of stories, and that sort of thing. And then we have, because of that, we're able to bring listeners and viewers right in behind the scenes to some of the work that we do at CHEO and the Research Institute and Roger Neilson Children's Hospice, just so they can see really how important their support is to the work we do.
1: Well, I didn't bother to Google it, but I've always assumed, and I'm pretty sure I'm right, that telethon comes from television and marathon. So those old telethons, like the Jerry Lewis one on Labor Day weekends, used to literally go night and day, right? It was just this thing keeps going. Was the CHEO telethon ever that? Did it ever go straight through the night?
2: It did. There was some pre-recorded that helped us through the wee hours of the morning. But we did it multiple days, and we packed up for the night and came back the next morning and did it all again. And it was a lot of fun. But it was a lot of work, and it still is. But it's something that we do down at the studios now, and so we're live on air from 4 till 7. But there's a lot of stories that were pre-recorded, as you say, that we can show the listeners and viewers, and it's a different format, but it's a great partnership we have with CTV.
1: Well, a little less challenging to do 3 hours than it is to go 24 hours on something. But now the challenge is to try to raise more money in a shorter period of time. How have you accomplished that?
2: Well, we do that by launching a digital campaign that we launched yesterday. So the online lead up to the live broadcast is already underway. And so listeners and viewers can go to CHEOtelethon.com and see a lot of the stories about some of the amazing kids that we serve. All the stories online are actual CHEO kids that are supported by donors, supported by community support. So we love to tell that story. This is our chance to, as I said, bring viewers and listeners behind the scenes and really show them how important the support from the community is to the work we do and what impact that has on kids.
1: What would CHEO be like if you didn't have the money raised through the telethon? How would it change things?
2: I often say that, you know, the support we get from the community through a telethon or any other means allows CHEO to be CHEO. You know, we've become an institution that people can rely on, that can count on. There's a certain expectation, not only of medical care, but the experience that people have and the interactions they have with staff and anything from the child life specialist to Zed the Clown to the music therapy. Those are all donor-supported programs. So, you know, we just wouldn't have any of that if it wasn't for the support of the community. And, of course, the model we have here is that the equipment that we use, the physical space we're in, all the research we do, all of that takes place thanks to the generosity of the community.
1: Even for adults, grown-ups, you find yourself in a hospital stay. You need distractions and you need things to try to cheer you up, raise your morale. There's been lots of studies that show that that can actually help you physically heal better. So it's really important for everybody. But for kids, it's really a different game, isn't it? I mean, children really need all of those extras that the telethon provides. It just would be unimaginable without it.
2: One of the unique programs in pediatrics is the Child Life Program, and it's designed to allow kids to be kids while they're being treated for various injuries and illnesses and diseases. And aside from just, you know, creating an environment where they can heal, as you say, a lot of times the Child Life Program helps them manage their treatments, manage the treatments that they're undergoing. They might, you know, demonstrate how to take a needle, demonstrate going into an MRI, you know, with dolls and toys. And you can imagine what that must be like for a 3-year-old, a 4-year-old, a 5-year-old, or older kids, you know, that are experiencing something like that for the first time. So really integral part to the work we do.
1: I think the most surprising thing I learned over the years working with kids like this is that they're actually better at handling it than adults are usually. I don't know where that comes from, but it's incredible how mature they can be about it and how courageous they can be about it. It's actually very inspiring, I think.
2: It certainly is, and we have such a privilege to meet so many amazing families and kids that are here at CHEO. And you're right, it seems sometimes that the ones that are going through the toughest diagnosis, the toughest treatments, are the first to, you know, put a smile on your face, and they're the first to help us out by, you know, allowing their stories to be part of the telethon, speaking with us on stage, you know, that sort of thing. So we're always amazed at how resilient kids are, but it's such a privilege for us to meet these families.
1: All right, I'll let you go now, but tell me one more time how people can donate in advance, because as you pointed out, the telethon itself is a shorter event, and to raise the money you need, you got to raise it now. You got to start right now. So how do we do that?
2: Exactly. So CHEOtelethon.com, lots of different ways to be inspired. We've got 6 champion kids this year, all sponsored by a corporate sponsor that is going to match donations. So it's a perfect time to be inspired by a story and make a gift. Your gifts will be matched up to $15,000 each, so $90,000 in total. So we see, as I'm talking to you, I'm seeing donations come in online, and we'll have that total to get us kickstarted for the live broadcast next Saturday.
1: Good luck with the broadcast and with the run-up. Appreciate it. Good to talk to you, Steve.
2: Thank you, Bill. Bye for now.
1: Steve Reed, President and CEO of the CHEO Foundation. It's the Morning Rush. Good morning.
0: Ottawa, up to the minute.
1: 8:16, an update from the CTV newsroom. Rosie joins us. Good morning.
3: Good morning to you, Bill. We have an update on that. Oh, Woodruff and 417, the Queensway, and a lot of frustration, slowdowns, all that construction. Well, it's supposed to be finished at the end of July, but due to a lot of complaints and city officials getting involved, it looks like they're going to move up that date, and it should be cleared by what, July 6th? Didn't know that you can actually do that. Move up.
1: If they can, it'll be a first.
3: That would, wouldn't it?
1: I want to see that.
3: I want to see.
1: Maybe they've done that sometime in the
3: 3 weeks ahead of schedule.
1: You mean being grumpy paid off?
3: The squeaky wheel.
1: I stayed out of this conversation because I thought, what's the point? It's not going to change it.
3: Right.
1: And now finally it works. Apparently it's time for me to retire.
3: You know, apparently a lot of people were complaining, saying, okay, we get it. There's construction. But where are the construction workers? They weren't seeing people on the job. So now
1: that's the worst part, isn't it? And there may be some perfectly good explanation for it. But you drive by and you see all the pylons.
4: Yes.
1: And the equipment is sitting there empty and there's no one around. You think, seriously?
3: Really? This lane is closed, but there's nobody working on the lane. What's happening?
1: But then if you do 24/7, then the budget starts to go up and we'll get mad about that.
3: Yeah, because you know the budget has to go up. If you're going to move it, ahead by 3 weeks, it's going to be ready. So that's round-the-clock work, I'm assuming. Overtime. Can you say
1: we'll see.
3: OT?
1: Every once in a while, though, you know when they put in those, we're putting a new bridge in this weekend.
3: Yes, I love that, right?
1: There's no way that's a thing, but they can do it when they put their mind to it.
3: There you go. So we'll keep an eye on that, right, Bill? We'll see if they get it ready, if it's fixed up and the pylons are gone by July 6th. That's what they're saying.
1: Is line up all new track along the LRT.
3: Mm-hmm.
1: Just leave it at the side of the track next to the train. Then hire thousands of workers. Then shut the LRT down for one day on a Sunday. Replace all the track.
3: That would be awesome.
1: Because I have a feeling that's what they're going to have to do at some point.
3: They're going to need to do. Lay down those tracks. Like, remove and then put them in. And then, of course, you have to, you have to video. You have to record that and then, put it on some.
1: Just don't ask me to help. That looks heavy. Tracks look heavy.
3: Well, you could help Bill by telling them what to do.
1: Position.
3: There you go. Exactly. Yeah. Put your back into it. You could bring some coffee. Can you bring me some tea?
1: Put your back into it. Don't break your back, like Doug Ford says.
3: Oh, really?
1: People are breaking their backs.
5: Mm. Working their back off.
3: Are they working their back? They're working their back off.
1: Bun and I talked about that earlier. He says working their backs off. We think, you break your back or you work your butt off.
3: There you go. You work your butt off.
1: But he's found his own middle ground.
3: You know, it's a Fordism, right?
1: All right. Well, I'll let you get back to working your feet off. Run downstairs and go back to your TV show.
3: That's me running.
1: No, this is you running. This is you running.
3: Like that even better.
1: Like a cartoon character.
3: Bye.
1: Your feet move so fast. You hear the...
3: This is me. Bye.
1: There goes Rosie. Forecast now from the CTV Weather Center.
6: A few clouds out there this morning, but temperatures warm to start off your day and hot into the afternoon. 28 is the daytime high for today. Mainly sunny skies. We'll feel closer to 32 later on this afternoon. We will see some stronger winds gusting this morning, 40 to 60 kilometers an hour. Those will come down into your day ahead as well. Overnight, partly cloudy, dropping to 16. Bill?
1: Time saver traffic now. Oh, I should mention it's 13 degrees. Now time saver traffic.
7: Bill, Rosie mentioned the 417, and it is a mess right now eastbound. A few collisions, one at Woodruff right on the on-ramp, the two right lanes closed. Emergency crews are on scene. Expect delays if you are heading in that direction. Earlier at Moody, also traffic backed up due to a collision there. Collision eastbound on Hunt Club at Conroy. Lots of delays in that area as well. Back to you.
1: David Phillips from Environment Canada was on almost an hour ago now. And he said the good thing about the wet weather, if there's anything good about it, is it's prevented wildfires. But they could still come, and the federal government says we're getting ready for it. What is it we're doing? We'll talk about that coming up next as the Morning Rush continues.
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1: So with all the rain across the country and cooler weathers, not hearing much about wildfires, but the feds are getting ready in case they come. They're leasing more planes and helicopters to help out this summer. The emergency management minister says it's all part of a new $315 million investment to establish a national aerial firefighting surge capacity.
2: To lease 10 additional wildfire fighting aircraft that will support our provinces and our territories in their response, and that will be available beginning this wildfire season.
1: Eleanor Obscheski says provincial and territorial wildfire agencies will be able to just ask for the equipment when they need it.
2: There'll be five planes and five heavy lift helicopters, and they will be pre-positioned at locations across the country, and that will be based on anticipated fire activity, and they'll be able to respond to the highest level of need.
1: Okay, can we just call that maybe a start? Because five, it's a big country. Mm-hmm. If we have one of those really bad summers, those five will be used up pretty quickly. It's 8:29. It's the Morning Rush. Good morning. What a game last night. Went into overtime. No, I didn't see the final overtime period. I didn't see the third period, actually, but a good outcome. Oh, no, you're a Habs fan? Oh. Well, what's going on with the Habs? How are they going to win if they don't shoot the puck? What did Gretzky say? You miss 100% of the shots that you don't take. They're actually scoring on a lot of the shots they take. They're just not taking a lot of shots. That's next with Gord Wilson as the Morning Rush continues.
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4: 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I'm Rosie Edgett.
5: 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Your top headlines are coming up.
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6: Sunshine to start off your morning with hot and sticky conditions into the afternoon.
5: Ontario's police watchdog has ended its investigation into a fatal single vehicle crash in January, but referred the matter to Police Chief Eric Stubbs, saying a code of conduct investigation should take place. The crash happened on January 23rd on Bank Street near Morningside Avenue, killing 24-year-old Cole Misner. CTV's Stefan Keys has more.
7: The officers who first attended the scene did not find the victim and left. The victim's body was found the next day when police returned. The Special Investigations Unit said the victim's blood alcohol concentration was more than twice the legal limit, and his vehicle was traveling 110 kilometers an hour over the speed limit just before the crash. The SIU said the autopsy revealed the victim would have been dead before the first officers arrived. However, SIU Director Joseph Martino is referring the matter to Police Chief Eric Stubbs for an internal investigation. Martino identified what appeared to be evidence of misconduct by the officers who initially attended the scene. The SIU mentioned Section 19 of the Police Code of Conduct, which refers to performance of duties.
5: The Ottawa Police Service says that the Professional Standards Section will review the file and assess any next steps that might be required.
4: The City of Ottawa is looking to ease pressure on drivers as construction on the Queensway near Pinecrest, related to signage for the western extension of the O train, continues to slow down traffic. Officials announcing Monday evening that the contractor will work extended hours to complete the project by July 6th, as opposed to the 28th. The city is also now allowing drivers to use a bus-only on-ramp at Woodruff in an effort to reduce congestion. John Sakely delivers blood samples to hospitals across the city and says the slowdowns have made his already time-sensitive job even more difficult. He says the move to open the on-ramp to all drivers didn't particularly do much to speed up traffic yesterday.
8: It's just as bad. I know people in Toronto, it's normal for them to, you know, spend 2 hours on the highway, but, you know,

0: And of course, wearing a life jacket.
1: It's important not to boat or swim or paddleboard or all these things alone. It's also important that we make someone aware that we're going out on the water.
2: We encourage people to think of their life jacket like a seatbelt in a car. Do you think that you would drive down the road with the seatbelt unbuckled, ready to put it on if you were going to get into a collision?
3: Officials also urge parents to always keep their children at arm's reach when they're in the water, even a bathtub, and avoid all distractions such as smartphones.
4: That's the latest from the CTV Newsroom. I'm Rosie Edda.
3: And I'm Willie Yellow. Now you're up to date.
5: Sunshine over the next few days and a hot one for this afternoon. 28 degrees is the high for today. A little bit cloudy out there this morning. Those clouds will clear late this morning and sunshine into the afternoon. Hot will feel closer to 32 with that humid X. Partly cloudy conditions tonight, dropping to 16, and another sunny one for tomorrow. Mainly sunny skies into the afternoon. 24 is the high. 22 for Thursday with lots of sunshine. Friday is the day we could start to see a few scattered showers. 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In the CTV Weather Center, I'm Melissa Lamb.
6: Taking a look at the roads with Time Saver Traffic. Things continue to move slowly eastbound on the 417. The collision at Moody has been cleared, but the collision at Woodruff also still causing some delays. Two right lanes completely closed. Emergency crews on scene should be cleared up here shortly. Collision eastbound on Hunt Club at Conroy still causing delays in that area. Westbound on the Queensway seeing some congestion starting at Parkdale until around Woodruff, as well as the 174 split until Nicholas. Westbound the 174, traffic starting to ease up a little bit there, but still some volume between 10th Line and Montreal Road. Champlain Bridge moving slowly coming in from Gatineau. All other bridges this morning have been moving well, and that continues. 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With Time Saver Traffic, I'm Hunter Miller.
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3: With Gord Wilson.
4: Gord, Habs lost in overtime last night. Of course, I was not up to see it, but did smile a bit this morning when I saw the score.
5: Yes, okay. And we're reminded that Carolina is a really good team. And so is Montreal. But you know what? The better of the two teams usually more consistently comes out on top, and at 10-1 now in postseason play, the Carolina Hurricanes are what the young kids call today a wagon. They are just rolling right along.
4: Well, and I'm going to take a little credit because we both called it last week when we talked that maybe Carolina at first is going to be rusty. Montreal could take advantage of that. And we saw some of that, but now it looks like Carolina is back up and rolling. I'm surprised, honestly, the scores have been so close. When you look at, and I know shots on goals these days in the modern NHL, it's about high-quality chances and all that stuff, but they're not shooting the puck very much. You're not going to win hockey games if you don't shoot the puck, because if you don't shoot the puck, you can't score. And what is going on with that? Why is the shot count so low?
5: No, number one shot suppression team in the National Hockey League, the Carolina Hurricanes, throughout the regular season average, and Ottawa was number two. The Canes averaged, I think, allowing just 24.5 shots per game. And again, keeping a lot to the outside, so no high quality danger chances, or not many at least, for the opposition. That's just their style of play. I call it the wet blanket hockey game because they just smother you. And the Senators witnessed that, and Philadelphia witnessed that, and now the Montreal Canadiens are experiencing that as well. The difference between Montreal, Philly, and Ottawa is Montreal really doesn't get the momentum shift jitters. And they give up the first goal an awful lot, right? Jakub Dobysh, the rookie in goal, I think four times in the playoffs, has allowed the first shot on goal to go in. It's a team that just does, for a young team, the youngest in the NHL, it just doesn't get rattled. And they have the ability to, as Gary Galley said the other night, you know, I got my friend Mo with me. Momentum shifts don't bother the Canadiens at all. They're down 1-0. Guess what? 2 minutes later, 9 minutes later, it's tied at 1. They're down 2-1. Guess what? Something happens, and they're able to take advantage. It's just how consistent the Carolina Hurricanes play. They do not deviate. And again, they're a team as well that is not bothered by a momentum shift. They just simply go back to work. It's as simple as that. It's a mindset.
4: Right? Well, more than that, I think they know that and I'm sure their coach wants them to get a few more chances, a few more shots on net, because they're not winning right now. But they know they have so much skill, they can take advantage of the few chances they get. So that's what we've seen, right? Low shots on net, but they still get a couple of goals. The problem is, in the NHL these days, if you're only going to score 2 goals a game, you're not going to win many games.
5: No, you're not. Absolutely not. Unless you get absolutely outstanding goaltending, which Carolina did get through the first two rounds of the playoffs, right? 8-0, and a 1 point minuscule goals against average for Freddie Anderson, and was very much in the mix for Conn Smythe Trophy winner after two rounds. And all of a sudden, game one of round three, and he's given up six. You're not going to win too many games if you give up six either. So it's just a, again, back to Carolina, it's just a lethal combination of smothering defensive hockey, but they too have enough skill to score enough goals, and they got they are getting fabulous goaltending. Montreal gets some chances, there's no question about that. Would you like them to get more? 100%, but the other team is has a lot to say.
4: You might like them to get more. I'm fine just the way it is.
5: Yeah, okay, that's good.
4: We talk about Vegas? Wow.
5: Oh my God, you want to talk about a wagon, right? Holy
4: unbelievable. Let's talk, let's go back. How long have they been in the league now? A decade. Let's talk about a team that comes out of nowhere, right? They're competitive immediately. Probably the draft that they set up for that expansion might have been a little too generous.
5: Yeah, 100%.
4: Right? They build a great team. But then they've had guts ever since then. They make bold moves. They're always changing and evolving, and they seem to come out on top of a lot of trades, the latest one being the Mitch Marner thing. That guy's just on fire right now, not having to carry the whole team the way he did in Toronto. He's a more secondary guy. Suddenly he's a big deal. But you got to admire that franchise.
5: Yes and no, I think, you know, because they've circumvented the rules a little bit and taken advantage of loopholes. Good. I mean, you say what you want about that, but credit to them to find those loopholes to take advantage of. And then, as you said,
4: you can't get mad at them for reading the rules.
5: Exactly. Right. And having the guts to take advantage of it and the knowledge to take advantage of it. And that's exactly what they've done. But when you talk about gutsy moves, it's not just, you know, the bold move to get Mitch Marner and find the cap space to pay him. It's, you know, how many times have they fired a coach in midseason? Like, this is a team that's on the precipice of going to, again, another cup final, and that will be, what, their third or fourth in their existence. They just, I think it's three times they fired a coach in midseason. They go through.
4: They fired coaches. The latest coach with 5 minutes to go in the season. What was it, eight games left or something?
5: Basically, right? And the general manager had a read and obviously had a pipeline into the locker room to think that it would be a good move. And Bruce Cassidy is a fabulous coach, an NHL coach of the year, a Stanley Cup winner, and he's not going to be out of work very long once this season comes to an end. But, I mean, you use the word unbelievable. Unpredictable is how to describe this Vegas team right now with a 3-0 series lead over the team that was arguably, from 5 minutes into the regular season this year, the best team, classified as the best team in the NHL in the Colorado Avalanche. Who would have predicted that they'd have lost three in a row?
4: Well, nobody who'd been watching hockey would have predicted
5: that,
4: that's for sure.
5: Not at all. No, 100%, right? But Vegas has found a way. And give credit to John Tortorella, who's come in, different voice. Players have responded. I think everybody knew that they were a pretty good team. And you've got the likes of Mark Stone and Jack Eichel and Noah Hanifin and obviously Mitch Marner. Dorofeev has been absolutely outstanding to lead all playoff goal scoring so far this year.
4: Let's talk about the Senators offseason quickly. Haven't seen a Brady Tkachuk trade rumor in a couple of days. Now, I haven't looked, and I'm not going to. But the talk seems to be at the moment that the Sens need a backup goalie. Do you think that's a priority for them?
5: I do. Yeah, absolutely. They've got to find somebody. Look, it's proof here now. As long as Linus has been in the league, Linus Ullmark has not been able to be a number one guy that's played 65 games in a season. And if they can, his best years have been when he's split the duties. You're talking not just a backup goaltender, but you're talking almost a 1A, 1B situation here where you're going to need somebody that's going to be able to play between 35 and 40 games. If you want the best of Linus Ullmark, can that change? Possibly. Yeah, it depends on his off season and what kind of shape he comes in September. And he certainly proved down the stretch, and he did play more games this year. He played the most games of his career this past season for the Ottawa Senators. So a backup goaltender is needed. There's no question about that.
4: So are we ready to predict the Stanley Cup Finals? Probably Vegas. There's a big, courageous call.
5: Yeah.
4: But I still think the Habs could win it. I'm not going to count them out.
5: Well, look at you go. Okay.
4: It's not what I want, Gord. I'm saying what's possible.
5: Yeah, no, and look, they've had a hard time on home ice, believe it or not, throughout these playoffs, and they're a better road team than home team, but if they can find a way to get victories at home, boy, oh boy, I wouldn't disagree. I'm certainly not counting them out, and consider this to be another long series for Montreal, for sure.
4: Thank you, Gord. Talk to you in a couple of days.
5: Sounds good. Thank you, Bill. Cheers.
4: Gord Wilson from TSN 1200, the color commentator on our Sens broadcast. It's the Morning Rush. Good morning. I'm Bill Carroll.
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6: A small plane crashed at the CARP airport yesterday. Ottawa paramedics say two people on board the plane were treated at the scene for minor injuries. The Transportation Safety Board of Canada will lead the investigation into the crash. Bill.
4: The forecast now from the CTV Weather Center.
7: A few clouds out there this morning, but temperatures warm to start off your day and hot into the afternoon. 28 is the daytime high for today. Mainly sunny skies. We'll feel closer to 32 later on this afternoon. We will see some stronger winds gusting this morning, 40 to 60 kilometers an hour. Those will come down into your day ahead as well. Overnight, partly cloudy, dropping to 16. Bill?
4: Current temperature, 16 degrees right now. Time saver traffic.
8: Bill, stop-and-go traffic eastbound on the 417, beginning at Moody until around Maitland. We had collisions there. Those have been cleared, so it should start easing up momentarily. Heading west on the Queensway, not moving much better. Lots of congestion starting at Parkdale until Woodruff, as well as the 174 split until around Nicholas. Still the collision eastbound on Hunt Club at Conroy, causing some delays. Avoid that area altogether. Back to you.
4: Did I just say the current temperature was 16 degrees right now? Current, right now? Aren't they the same thing? Wasn't that redundant and repetitive? Oh, there I go again. It's 8:50. Coming up next, you may lose your driver's license because of something you didn't do decades ago. Coming up as the Morning Rush continues.
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4: 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Ooh, this looks nice. 108 Plover Lane. I hope that's how you say it. Listed at 1.195. 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
1: Thousands of people have signed a petition. They want the NHL to let people have their Habs party in Gatineau at the Slush Puppy Center. I didn't really know this, but I'm not surprised by it. There's a rule. You can play an NHL game in a sports bar or something, but if it gets too big and it turns into a big money-making event, you got to get permission. There was some talk that the Senators may have blocked this, but they're saying, no, we weren't actively involved in blocking it. But they also didn't say, hey, go ahead, have at it, because it sends territory. The NHL can be such a stupid league sometimes, don't you think? Seriously, you're not making enough money. Let them have their watch party in Gatineau. You just get more people interested in hockey and paying attention to it. My, squeezing every penny out of this thing.
2: It's not like it's a normal Habs Sens game on a Thursday night where Habs fans pack the CTC.
1: Yeah, I know. Tell me about it. I get so frustrated trying to find a Leafs game sometimes if there's a Sens game on. Because it's blacked out in this area. Mm-hmm. Come on. Seriously. Anyway. But who would go to a place called the Slush Puppy Center in the first place? And for a Habs game. Not going to be me, but if you want to go, I guess you better sign the petition. Dumbest league in the world. Okay, that thing you can lose your license over from decades ago, I don't have time to tell you about that now. But it doesn't matter, because I'm saving it for after the 9 o'clock news, because it turns out I'm more frustrated about it than I even realized. So I'll have something to say on that coming up after the 9 o'clock news as the Morning Rush continues.
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10: Good morning, everyone. I'm Will Aiello.
11: And I'm Rosie Edden.
10: Your top headlines coming up. First, we have a check on your weather conditions. Here's Melissa Lamb in the CTV Weather Center.
12: Sunshine has started off your morning with hot and sticky conditions into the afternoon.
11: Ottawa paramedics say there were no serious injuries after a small plane crashed at the CARP airport. Emergency crews responding to the airport on Thomas Argue Road at around 6:30 Monday evening. Ottawa paramedics say two people on board the plane were treated at the scene for minor injuries. The Transportation Safety Board of Canada will lead the investigation into the crash.
10: Frustration is building for Ottawa drivers as construction work on the Queensway near Pinecrest continues to slow down traffic. The city making a slight adjustment to ease congestion, though it did not appear to improve things in any significant way during Monday's commute. CTV's Josh Moreno has more.
13: Stop-and-go traffic heading westbound on Highway 417 between Woodruff Avenue and Pinecrest Road continues to drive Ottawa motorists up the wall.
14: It's tough.
13: John Sakely says the gridlock caused by a lane closure for Stage 2 LRT construction has made an already time-sensitive job even more difficult, delivering blood samples to hospitals across the city.
14: I need to get to those labs, you know, within an hour, some of them within 2 hours. But for any slowdown, it's really costly.
13: The city is hoping to offer some relief, opening this bus-only on-ramp off Woodruff Avenue to all vehicles.
14: That might help a bit.
13: But as seen Monday afternoon, it's still a snail's pace.
10: The city announcing last night that it's expediting the project timeline, saying that the contractor will work extended hours to complete it by July 6th, as opposed to the 28th.
11: First responders are sharing water safety tips as the weather heats up here in the capital. Ottawa Fire, police, paramedics, and public health holding a press conference at Britannia Beach Monday. Officials there say the three biggest things to keep in mind: bringing the proper equipment, understanding the area and currents, along with wearing a life jacket. The topic of water safety hitting close to home for Cara McNulty. Her son Joshua died at just 11 years old in September of 2018 after a boat he was on capsized. Since then, McNulty has been calling on the federal government to mandate life jackets for kids when they're on boats.
9: We want to take drowning prevention to the next level. It's mandatory wear. It's similar to seatbelts. Wasn't that long ago that nobody wanted to wear seatbelts either. Now it's second nature. So that's what I'm advocating for, is that it should be second nature when you get into a boat.
11: Ottawa Fire officials say they responded to just under 250 water rescue calls last year.
10: Thousands of community and social services workers in Ontario walked off the job Monday demanding better pay from the Ford government. In Renfrew, the strike is also leaving many local families that have children with disabilities without everyday services. CTV's Dylan Dyson reports.
13: On Monday, workers at Community Living Renfrew County South were on strike, demanding better pay after having their wages frozen by Bill 124. The bill was repealed in 2024, but many workers say they are still suffering the consequences.
15: Fighting for our 6.5% retroactive pay due to our wages being frozen at 1% under Bill 124, and also to demand that the Ford government better fund community and social services.
13: Local families support the employees, but with day programs and community housing supports halted, those in need of services are also being impacted.
16: Alex is autistic. He's verbal most of the time. It's very hard to get stuff out of him. But these ladies, they can get it.
10: The union says that it has been in contract negotiations for 2 years.
11: That's the latest from the CTV newsroom. I'm Rosie Edda.
10: And I'm Will Aiello. Now you're up to date.
12: Sunshine over the next few days and a hot one for this afternoon. 28 degrees is the high for today. A little bit cloudy out there this morning. Those clouds will clear late this morning and sunshine into the afternoon. Hot will feel closer to 32 with that humidex. Partly cloudy conditions tonight, dropping to 16, and another sunny one for tomorrow. Mainly sunny skies into the afternoon. 24 is the high. 22 for Thursday with lots of sunshine. Friday is the day we could start to see a few scattered showers. 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In the CTV Weather Center, I'm Melissa Lamb.
17: Taking a look at the roads with Time Saver Traffic. We have a collision northbound on Woodruff at Stoneway that's causing delays in the right-hand lane. Avoid that area if you can. Collision eastbound on Hunt Club at Conroy, still causing delays in that area. Slowdowns continue both east and westbound on the Queensway between Parkdale and around Moody. Lots of construction going on in that Green Bank area, so do avoid the Queensway this morning. Champlain Bridge still moving slowly coming in from Gatineau. All other bridges are moving well. The weather's changing. 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With Time Saver Traffic, I'm Hunter Miller.
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1: Good Tuesday morning, May the 26th, 9:06 in the morning, and it's going to be a spectacular day. But not until I get a couple more things off my chest.
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0: Like your morning coffee, we're coming in hot.
1: Here we go. I don't know that I'd have gone to the media to tell them I have a 30-year-old parking ticket and they came after me for the $25. I don't think I probably just would have paid it. Oh, plus, your license has been suspended over a 30-year-old parking ticket. Maybe you didn't even park the car. Maybe it's your ex-wife now or your ex-husband or something, right? Or your teenage kids who are now grown up. And then your license is suspended. It's an administrative penalty that they can do. Now you got to pay it. It's about $250 to get your license back. So you're into almost $300 for a 30-year-old parking ticket. So I don't know that I'd have complained. I'd have just paid it and moved on with my life. But I'm happy the guy brought it up. Because I think we need to talk about this, don't we? This is how desperate we are for cash. That cities and the courts, we got people scouring the historic records looking for unpaid parking fines from 30 years ago. Meantime, I could live in Gatineau, come and park here illegally, not pay the ticket. Who's coming for me? Out of province plates? No one's coming for me. Not ever. This guy, Toronto citizen, living in Toronto, 30 years ago, somebody parked a car under his name, and he has to pay this price for it. Meantime, think about the inconvenience, right? If you decide right away, they send you a notice. You can't even drive to the bank to pay it because your license is now suspended. Fantastic. For what? $30? $30 is a fine. This is $35, maybe. We're being more accurate about it. $35. If we are this desperate for cash, can we just do this? Go back to making me pay for my license plate renewal every year or every couple of years. Go back to that. Let's not pretend I got some big fancy deal and I don't have to pay for my license plate renewal anymore, which, by the way, is when I used to find out I had parking tickets. Right, you go to renew your plates. Ooh, yeah, it'll be whatever the, you know, wasn't expensive to renew your sticker. But yeah, you got $100 worth of outstanding parking tickets. Ooh, good to know. Pay that when I'm here, right? That's how I rolled. That's how I found out I had unpaid parking tickets. Now, you don't have to renew your license. They could suspend you. You don't even know it. So just go back to making me pay for that instead of digging into files from 30 years ago. What else, except maybe a sexual offense, what else would they hold you responsible for from 30 years ago? I could have robbed the bank 30 years ago. Probably nobody's going to care or do anything about it. Hell, I could have robbed the bank 18 months ago and the courts would say, ooh, it's been too long. Witnesses are losing their memory on this and people are entitled to speedy justice. And no. Robbed the bank, but it doesn't matter. 18 months have passed, so we're just going to let it slide. But the 30-year-old parking ticket, this you have to pay? How are you even going to fight that? What if the guy wrote down the wrong license plate information? I don't even remember what car I was driving 30 years ago, let alone the color of the car, the make, the model. And you got to scour through your records just to defend yourself. It's indefensible now. But they don't care because parking tickets, they just look at it and say, we're just taking your money. It's not like you can go to jail. Therefore, it's constitutional. It's fine. Yeah, but my money is my time. You're taking time from me. I had to work for you long enough to make the money to pay that parking ticket and your $250 license renewal fee. Makes me insane when we dismiss fines as, nah, it's not really a punishment. It's just a fine. Well, $30 might be nothing to you, but it's a lot of money to some people. And $250 starting to be a lot of money for many people. If you're really rich, I guess you don't care. It's like, which Ferrari was I driving 30 years ago? Yeah, that seems like my car. If we are this desperate, then I don't want to hear any more about how lucky I am that I don't have to pay for my license plate renewal anymore. Because I seriously would rather do that. Now, while I'm hot under the collar, our prime minister says he will be campaigning for national unity, although this doesn't seem like a good start. If your spouse comes to you and says, I'm thinking about separating, and a country is a lot like a relationship. These things are very personal to people. Thinking about separating, I've been taken for granted for 30 years, and I need things to change around here. You can react a couple of different ways. You can quietly say, okay, tell me what's going on. I need to hear it. And you can try to make adjustments. Or you can do what a lot of people I've known. I have friends who've done this. They get hurt. They get angry. They start to threaten. You think you can live without me? You think life will be better without me? You're going to have to sell this house. You're not going to be living in a big house anymore. You can't afford the car. Who's going to pay for the kids' education now? You're just going to make our lives worse, and you'll be lonely, right? I've seen guys make this argument, the threat. You know how it goes every time. Every time. Might be an exception out there. I just haven't seen it. Every time, this is what I would do. I'd say, oh, yeah? I'll show you. You think I can't live without you? I'll show you. And then this conversation turns very negative, and you've blown things up inadvertently because of how you reacted at the moment. And that's what our prime minister is doing. He's taking his experience when he was the head of the Bank of England and Brexit was being debated, and he threatened people in the UK. He said, things are going to be terrible if you pull out of the European Union. Guess what they did? They said, oh yeah, I'll show you. And he's claiming now, yeah, a lot of people regret it. Maybe they do, but it's too late. So that to me was Carney's attitude yesterday. And I don't think that that's a good thing. You tell me. Maybe you don't think it's a threat, but one of the first things he says is using separatism to gain leverage, bluffing, in other words, can be dangerous.
3: That is a very dangerous bluff. I saw firsthand what happened in the United Kingdom when the view was vote for this, it'll be soft, and then we'll negotiate, etc., and they end up, and they're still 10 years later trying to undo what people didn't think they were voting for, but what they ended up having.
1: So his argument is, 10 years later, it went wrong, and I'm going to repeat the same tactic, because that's what he's doing, right? He's saying the same thing. You'll regret it. And if I'm in Alberta right now, and I'm already leaning towards separatism, I'm thinking, oh yeah, I'll show you. He was asked about the referendum at an unrelated news conference. Maybe he wasn't prepared for it. He says he will be speaking out against separation.
3: I certainly will be campaigning for Canadian unity. I've begun that, and part of the campaign is not a campaign, but it's actions. It's practicing cooperative federalism with Alberta, with Quebec, with all provinces and territories in the country, with Indigenous peoples as well.
1: Oh, now I really feel needed if I'm an Albertan. Oh, I feel really loved. Well, you know, we need to do something about this, along with all of the other provinces and the Indigenous. Yeah, Alberta feels so special with that, Prime Minister. That must be very heartwarming to hear that, yeah, I know you feel like we haven't treated you well, which is true, by the way. We have not treated Alberta very well. I know you feel bad, but we're going to give you special treatment. I mean, not more special than Ontario or Quebec or Saskatchewan or First Nations or, but, you know, special enough.
3: There's tremendous strengths that Canada brings to Alberta and Alberta brings to Canada. We are absolutely stronger together. We're better together. We're better people. We're wealthier together.
1: Yeah, maybe if we weren't over a year now into his mandate and we'd actually started to build pipelines or done something more for Alberta instead of what we've done so far, which is a lot of talk, talk, talk, maybe we wouldn't find ourselves in this position today. Donald Trump must be smiling about this. It's 9:15. It's the Morning Rush. Good morning. I'm Bill Carroll. And, 45 minutes left in the show. That means we are not even close to done. Thousands of community and social workers across the province are on strike. Are we really going to argue against people who are working in social services? That's going to be a tough one, I think. Not like they're in it to get rich in the first place. That's coming up as the Morning Rush continues.
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4: A few clouds out there this morning, but temperatures warm to start off your day and hot into the afternoon. 28 is the daytime high for today. Mainly sunny skies. Will feel closer to 32 later on this afternoon. We will see some stronger winds gusting this morning, 40 to 60 kilometers an hour. Those will come down into your day ahead as well. Overnight, partly cloudy, dropping to 16. In the CTV Weather Center, I'm Melissa Lamb.
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22: Well, when we first moved here, my son said that he'd give me 2 months. I haven't left here. I love it here. It's been just a wonderful place for me and for my wife. 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
1: Mentioned yesterday this was a possibility, and yes, thousands of community and social services workers across the province have started strike action. And I don't know how to be angry with community and social service workers. You know anyone who works in that field? Tough work, important work, doesn't pay great, not a way to get rich. If they say there's a problem, my mind tends to be open to that as a possibility. JP Hornick is president of the Ontario Public Service Employees Union. Good morning, JP. Thanks for joining us.
2: Thanks, Bill. It's good to be here. I appreciate you having me on.
1: How many workers are we talking about specifically when we say thousands, and how many here in the Ottawa area?
2: Sure. Right now we're looking at about 4,000 workers in eight different sectors in social and community services. So we have approximately 22 different employers who are either on strike or locked out. In the Ottawa area, you are looking at the community living Renfrew South. So there is a few hundred workers there. And they all face the same thing. These are workers who were subject to the wage restraint legislation under Bill 124 that capped their wages at 1% for 3 years. That was unconstitutional, but none of them received compensation. They're also all part of services that are desperately underfunded by the government to the tune of about $1.5 billion across the Ministry of Children, Community and Social Services, according to the Financial Accountability Office. So these are folks who have been told to do more with less for a very, very long time.
1: And what kinds of jobs do they do?
2: Oh, yeah, sure. So you're talking about everything from child therapists, social workers, addictions counselors, shelter workers, legal aid staff, folks who are working with clients with multiple disabilities in 24/7 housing situations. These are folks that are serving the most vulnerable people in our communities.
1: How many of them would be on the sunshine list?
2: I would say probably none.
1: I wouldn't be surprised or think that that was an exaggeration. I know it's a broad category, but what kind of money are we talking about?
2: We're not talking about very much money at all. And this is a sector that is about, or these sectors are about 78% women. And so what we're looking at are sectors that even when they've been able to bargain a modest wage increase, say like, you know, 15 cents an hour or 20 cents an hour, that a month later they see layoffs. But we're not talking about people that are making, you know, lots of money at all. Indeed, what we see are these folks are, you know, in some cases one paycheck away from being homeless. Some of them are in food bank lines, you know, with their clients at this point because the wages have been so suppressed over the past 8 years.
1: Do they have enough clout to make a difference? Can they make enough noise that we'll pay attention?
2: Well, here's the fun part, right? Like, these are folks for the first time, all of them work for very small social service agencies, but they've been working for a year and a half coordinating their bargaining together so that any of these agencies on their own, and I've got to say the employers know that the funding isn't there too, and many of them are quite quietly supportive and have sent letters to families of clients saying, you know, the funding's not there, please lobby your MPP. but together, so individually, they might not have that kind of clout. But when you take these 4,000 workers together and you talk about the fact that the Ontario Autism Coalition supports these workers, you talk about the families and the communities who support these workers, you talk about the fact that I don't know a single Ontarian who doesn't have a loved one who needs these services, anybody who struggled with mental health and addictions, kids with developmental disabilities or who need autism support services, we all understand how underfunded and understaffed and burnt out these folks are. And they're trying so hard. They're crying in their cars before their shifts. These are people who care. And when you push care workers to this point, you know that there is a desperate real problem.
1: Well, I'll be curious to see how our listeners react to this conversation, because I'm having a little trouble pushing back on you, because even as the devil's advocate, because I know people in these lines of work, and they work hard, and they don't get into this line of work because they don't care. Not most of them. Some of them, it's desperation, but it's tough work one way or the other, and you don't get rich doing it. So thanks for talking to us about it today, JP. Appreciate it.
2: Bill, I really appreciate your time. Thank you so much.
1: JP Hornick, president of the Ontario Public Service Employees Union. It's the Morning Rush. Good morning. I'm Bill Carroll. Coming up next, Dr. Barry Dworkin, today's medical myth-busting. Experts have found a new type of cholesterol, or have they? We'll find out what the doc thinks. Coming up next as the Morning Rush continues.
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13: Good morning. I'm Rosie Edgar.
14: And I'm Willie Yellow. Your top headlines are coming up.
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15: Sunshine to start off your morning with hot and sticky conditions into the afternoon.
14: Ontario's police watchdog has ended its investigation into a fatal single vehicle crash in January, but referred the matter to Police Chief Eric Stubbs, saying a code of conduct investigation should take place. The crash happened on January 23rd on Bank Street near Morningside Avenue, killing 24-year-old Paul Misner. CTV's Stefan Keys has more.
16: The officers who first attended the scene did not find the victim and left. The victim's body was found the next day when police returned. The Special Investigations Unit said the victim's blood alcohol concentration was more than twice the legal limit, and his vehicle was traveling 110 kilometers an hour over the speed limit just before the crash. The SIU said the autopsy revealed the victim would have been dead before the first officers arrived. However, SIU Director Joseph Martino is referring the matter to Police Chief Eric Stubbs for an internal investigation. Martino identified what appeared to be evidence of misconduct by the officers who initially attended the scene. The SIU mentioned Section 19 of the Police Code of Conduct, which refers to performance of duties.
14: The Ottawa Police Service says that the Professional Standards Section will review the file and assess any next steps that might be required.
13: The City of Ottawa is looking to ease pressure on drivers as construction on the Queensway near Pinecrest, related to signage for the western extension of the O train, continues to slow down traffic. Officials announcing Monday evening that the contractor will work extended hours to complete the project by July 6th, as opposed to the 28th. The city is also now allowing drivers to use a bus-only on-ramp at Woodruff in an effort to reduce congestion. John Sakely delivers blood samples to hospitals across the city and says the slowdowns have made his already time-sensitive job even more difficult. He says the move to open the on-ramp to all drivers didn't particularly do much to speed up traffic yesterday.
17: It's just as bad. I know people in Toronto, it's normal for them to, you know, spend 2 hours on the highway, but, you know, we're frustrated because we have no other way.
13: It's unclear how much it will cost the city to expedite the project timeline. Mark Sutcliffe is officially back on the ballot. The incumbent mayor filed his nomination papers Monday, kicking off his bid for a second term ahead of this fall's municipal election. CTV's Leah LaRocque reports.
18: Sutcliffe was first elected in 2022. During his term as mayor, he promised to keep taxes low, raising them no more than 3.9%.

0: A hot one for this afternoon. 28 degrees is the high for today. A little bit cloudy out there this morning. Those clouds will clear late this morning and sunshine into the afternoon. Hot will feel closer to 32 with that humid X. Partly cloudy conditions tonight, dropping to 16, and another sunny one for tomorrow. Mainly sunny skies into the afternoon. 24 is the high. 22 for Thursday with lots of sunshine. Friday is the day we could start to see a few scattered showers. In the CTV Weather Center, I'm Melissa Lamb.
1: Taking a final look at the roads with Time Saver Traffic. Collision eastbound on Hunt Club at Conroy, still causing delays in that area. Collision northbound on Woodruff at Stoneway. Right lane is impacted. Avoid that area if you can. Slowdowns continue both east and west on the Queensway. Lots of volume eastbound still between Moody and Maitland, as well as westbound between Parkdale and Woodruff, as well as the 174 split and Nicholas. Avoid the Queensway. It has been jam-packed all morning, and that continues. The weather's changing. 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With Time Saver Traffic, I'm Hunter Miller.
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2: Good morning, Doc. How are you today?
14: I'm fine, Bill. How are you?
2: You okay? Your Habs lost in overtime, but they're still in it.
14: They're still in it, yeah. But, you know, I watching the game, Carolina was the better team. I mean, you just look at the shot count and they hemmed in the Habs. So, you know, they deserve the win.
2: Wow, you're very magnanimous. What kind of sports fan are you?
14: A realistic one. You know how my brain works. You've known me a long time, Bill.
2: Yeah, I know. That's why people say, you're a Leaf fan. You guys are delusional. You always think you're going to win the cup. You really think that I believe that? Because I don't. I'm more likely to believe the opposite. Experts have found a new type of cholesterol. Seriously? We don't have enough types of cholesterol? And it could be the most dangerous. Please tell me this is BS.
14: Well, first off, it's not a new type. It's been very well known for a long time, this type of cholesterol. It may be new to the person who wrote the article, but it's not really new. And the recommendations for management for this type of cholesterol is also nothing new. So we'll start it off like that.
2: You made me laugh with the maybe news to the person who wrote the article.
14: Yeah,
2: I don't think it is. I think it's news to the person who wrote the headline, because the article does say that it's a leftover fragment of cholesterol that's already circulating in the body, and it sounds pretty much like, we all knew that. Well, is there anything new here? Are we realizing, maybe according to recent studies, that it's more dangerous than we thought? Could it be that much is new?
14: Well, the difference is that if we do a very brief explanation of cholesterol, people will look at cholesterol levels and say, my cholesterol level is high. Well, there's different components in that number. There are very common things that we look at, what's called HDL and LDL. These are simply transport trucks, right? HDL will take cholesterol that's circulating in your body, and you need cholesterol to survive. I mean, it makes cell membranes and hormones, all kinds of stuff. So it's not as if you don't need it. It's when there's too much of it that it gets dumped at the side of the road, so to speak, and builds up in your arteries and can cause blockages. So HDL works to eliminate that. It takes cholesterol from your body, brings it back to your liver to get thrown out. So that's why it's called the good cholesterol. LDL, which is another component in there, when you look at your blood test, you'll see LDL. LDL does the reverse. It's a transport truck that takes cholesterol that's in your liver and takes it out. It delivers it to all the different parts of your body that need it, But when there's too much of it, it's like having a traffic jam with a lot of trucks and they get pretty bored. The drivers get bored and they say, well, you know what? I'm just going to dump it at the side of the road and go back to deliver and get some more. So when it dumps it, it gets deposited into the coronary arteries. And so you get blockages. That's basically how that works. Well, when you take the total cholesterol, so you get a reading and it says, say your total cholesterol is 6. And then you also see on your blood test that the HDL is 1 and your LDL is 4. Well, there's still 1 left over, right? 6 minus 1 minus 4, you have 1 left over. That 1 represents all the other what's called remnant cholesterol. That is what's left over that also can cause a problem. This remnant cholesterol, if you look at the molecule itself, is quite large and it deposits because it's large, even though it has only a little bit of cholesterol in it, because it's so big, it can carry a little bit more cholesterol and deposit it around the body. The issue is that this is treated primarily not with medication. The first line treatment is getting to what I was talking about, what we talk about all the time. Your diet, making sure that you have predominantly a lot of plants and high quality protein. You limit your extra sugars and added sugars, saturated fats and alcohol. Weight loss is a good way to reduce that. Exercising, we've talked about that in the past. And secondary causes, you know, people that have uncontrolled diabetes or have problems with their thyroid. They have low thyroid hormone or hyperthyroidism. They drink too much. They're taking certain medications that can contribute to elevated levels. That's the first line treatment. It's not medications. The medications follow if after 3 or 4 months of trying to earnestly do this, that you still have elevated what's called remnant cholesterol, as I mentioned. That's when you start using medications to lower cholesterol. And then there's this whole sequence of events that follow. So really, it's lifestyle mediated. That's the bottom line to all of this, is that lifestyle is a major contributing factor to this extra little bit that's there. And if that's taken account for, you really don't have to be overly concerned. It's a measurable quantity. There is a cutoff that lets you know whether you need to treat this or not. So that's all part of the calculations of a person's risk of heart disease. And it is considered also, this remnant cholesterol is considered an independent risk for heart disease, just as LDL is in terms of thinking about cholesterol. But blood pressure is a consideration. Your age is a consideration. Whether you're smoking, again, the exercise levels, diabetes, all those things are put together to calculate a person's risk. So although the headline says it could be the most dangerous, it's a component of everything else that can contribute to the risk of heart disease.
2: I think I feel better after having discussed this with you, but I'll get back to you and let you know if it sinks in. Thanks, Doc. Okay. Have a great day.
14: Thanks, you too, Bill.
2: There goes Dr. Barry Dworkin, medical myth-busting, host of House Calls, Sunday mornings at 11 on iHeartRadio and right here over the airwaves. If that's, you're still doing that, listening over the airwaves? Good for you. Happy we're not wasting all that money on electricity. Up next, one last thought on a generation of really cheeky people who would ask for this as the morning rush continues.
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15: Sunshine this morning into your afternoon, a high of 28 for today. We'll feel closer to 32 with the Humidex. We are expecting some stronger winds gusting out of the southwest, 20 to 40 kilometers an hour this morning, then increasing to 40 to 60 this afternoon. So windier afternoon for us. 16 is the low tonight, partly cloudy skies. In the CTV Weather Center, I'm Melissa Lamb.
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0: alien here. You know, from space. And, whoa, I'm loving people's reactions to the news that Lotto Max now has more chances to win. With 15 new prizes of $100,000 on the next draw. See? She also can't believe that the next jackpot is $15 million. But it's real. Believe it.
1: Oh, alien!
0: Way ahead of you, buddy. 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
1: 9:54, time for one final thought today. It's about the lack of class we have in our society these days. Class has become crass, and there's no lack of crass, that's for sure. CTV did a story that most couples, they did a survey, 79% would prefer money instead of gifts at a wedding. Just bring us money. They want to use it for a down payment on a house. Oh, well, cancel the wedding and use the money you're going to pay for the party and put it for a down payment of a house, because I'm not coming to your wedding. You can't ask people for money. What happened to us? I know there are plenty of cultures where people just show up with cash, envelopes of cash. If that's the custom, that's fine. People want to bring you cash, let them bring you cash. But it's crass for this reason. You are so selfish, you haven't thought about the other person who may not be able to afford to give you much. And they're going to be embarrassed to give you $100 towards your down payment because it's a drop in the bucket. But $100 spent on the right materials, with the right research, finding just the right gift that will have some emotional connection, can mean the world. You've taken that opportunity away from people to save face and maybe actually bring you a gift that will mean more in the long run than $1,000 might mean towards your down payment. By the way, what's the number? What's the number I'm not supposed to be embarrassed about? Is it $1,000? Got 100 people at your wedding? Probably get one gift from each one. Let's say they're mostly couples. 50 people giving you gifts, 1,000 each. That's $50,000. That'd be nice. Good start. But I don't think most people give $1,000, do they? But this is your generation, your crass, classless generation. You were telling me that people are now at baby showers. Well, I don't want diapers or anything like that. Don't bring baby clothes. We'd rather have money. Well, then you'll be spending some of that money on diapers and baby clothes. I don't see the difference here. This is really more common, is it?
2: Oh, yeah. All the time now. Especially, again, my generation, even younger people now, it's a very big thing. Money over anything else.
1: Wow. So what's the right amount? Let's say it's a wedding. What could you hand in an envelope and not be embarrassed about?
2: Personally, for myself, like, it's usually been like $100, like you said. Like, it's
1: $100 didn't even pay for your dinner.
2: No.
1: So how's that going for a down payment? It's not going towards a down payment.
2: Mm-hmm.
1: It's paying for part of your meal.
2: Yeah.
1: But $100 for you may seem like a lot of money. For you, it might be generous. I'm sure if we both gave $100, people would say, seriously, Bill Carroll gave $100. They'd assume I make more money than you do. What if I don't? What if I do, but I have a lot more expenses than you do? What if I'm a hell of a lot closer to retirement than you are, and $100 means a lot to me now? But who knows what the value of money is to somebody else?
2: Mm-hmm.
1: Wouldn't you rather go out and spend $100 on something really special that will mean something about your friendship, your relationship with the couple? Make a gift if need be. I know people who re-gift stuff they got from their own wedding, never even took it out of the box. But to ask for money? Oh, couldn't you be like, I don't know, a politician, send out some subtle smoke signals? Let people know indirectly or something. I just think it's a terrible way to abuse a friendship by asking for money for a down payment, towards a down payment. What if the guy you're asking money from is trying to save up for their own down payment? I mean, really, if you show up at a wedding with nothing more than a gift card, because that's all you can afford, we should appreciate that you just showed up. To ask for money makes you feel unwelcome. So I'd say no. That's what I would do. No. Want money? Not coming. What am I, just your cash cow? Unbelievable. But that's just me. Maybe I'm just out of sync with the rest of the world these days. Did I just get uninvited to a couple of weddings? Have a great day, everybody. I'll talk to you tomorrow. Bye-bye.
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14: Good morning. I'm Connor Ray. Mainly sunny skies right now, 19 degrees. Your full forecast coming up. First, your top stories. Two people were treated for minor injuries after a small plane crashed at the Carp Airport last night. The aircraft hit the runway hard on Thomas Argue Road around 6:30 p.m. An Ottawa Paramedic Service spokesperson telling CTV News that two people were on board the plane and they were treated at the scene for minor injuries. Ottawa police say the airport was temporarily shut down as a result of the incident. The Transportation Safety Board of Canada will now lead the investigation into the crash. Community and social service workers in Renfrew walking off the job Monday, fighting for 6.5% retroactive pay after wage increase caps went into effect. J.P. Hornick is the president of the Ontario Public Service Employees Union. Joining the Morning Rush today, she explains the struggles that these workers are facing.
15: They all face the same thing. These are workers who were subject to the wage restraint legislation under Bill 124 that capped their wages at 1% for 3 years. That was unconstitutional, but none of them received compensation. They're also all part of services that are desperately underfunded by the government.
14: 82 employees from Community Living Renfrew County South took to the picket line on Raglan Street Monday. That's part of the province-wide strike mandate by 4,500 OPSEU workers. New data shows Canadians are planning to travel less this summer as higher costs continue to influence money spending decisions. Survey from TD suggests 35% of Canada is intending to spend less altogether as the nice weather arrives, with 61% actively reducing travel costs and 44% saying higher fuel prices are influencing their travel decisions. The data also shows that 79% of those surveyed plan to support local or Canadian businesses this summer, with around half saying it is more of a priority this year compared to last. Meanwhile, nearly a quarter of Generation Z respondents plan to actually increase their summer spending, with 32% saying social pressures are influencing those decisions. The cold weather lingering after a frigid winter, but the forecast shows the mercury rising higher than average in the weeks ahead. The spring months kept the cold locked into the region, but David Phillips, senior climatologist with Environment Canada, suggests things are looking up. On CFRA's The Morning Rush, Phillips says the sun is doing its thing.
16: We're getting the days, there's almost getting to the point of twice as many daylight hours as nighttime hours. And so eventually the sun does warm things up. But what we're going to see in June, and then I looked at June, July, and August, it shows warmer than normal.
14: He suggests that maybe the slow start to the summer weather will mean that the heat will stick around into September and October. And a South Korean Navy submarine is currently in British Columbia as Seoul makes its case to supply Canada with its next generation submarines. The KSS-3 vessel is in Esquimalt for joint exercises with Canadian and Allied forces. Hanwha Defense Canada Managing Director and President Glenn Copeland says it's good timing, with the federal government expected to announce the winning bid by the end of next month.
8: There's something we have going for us right now. Canada has asked for a very significant economic package to go with these submarines, which we think we have met the mark on that one. We've hit some very good industrial capabilities that we're going to deliver to Canada. And they've also asked for speed of delivery.
14: The company is competing against a bid involving Germany and Norway for a multi-billion dollar contract to replace Canada's submarine fleet. It's a new way to join the conversation. Have your say with the CFRA talkback button on the iHeartRadio app. Melissa Lambs in the CTV Weather Center.
13: A sunny and hot day, and that sunshine sticking around this week. 28 is the high. We'll feel closer to 32 later on today. A little bit of a windy day for us. Southwest winds gusting 20 to 40 kilometers an hour this morning. That will increase to 40 to 60 kilometers an hour late this afternoon. Overnight, partly cloudy skies, dropping to 16 degrees. We'll see some winds in the overnight as well. Into your day tomorrow, cloudy skies to start things off, but clearing late in the morning, a high of 24. Sunshine on the way into the afternoon. As we head into Thursday, cooler temps, a high of 22, more seasonal for this time of the year, but more sunshine on the way. 0% financing is back at Barrhaven Ford, up to 72 months on the 2026 F-150s, Broncos, Sports, and more. 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
1: 10:07 on News Talk 580 CFRA. Good morning to you. Good Tuesday morning. It is a Tuesday. You know what else it is out there in Ottawa today? It is summer. Maybe not officially just yet, but it is warm. It is beautiful. It's one of those rare mornings of late, certainly after the cooler weekend where you get to walk outside in the morning without a jacket. We are at 21 degrees already. We're headed to 28 today. We're going to be talking about the humidity a little bit today. Right now feels like 25, but it is also breezy and those winds are expected to pick up. So that's going to kind of even things out and keep it from feeling too sweaty and sticky out there. And it's kind of a one day thing. We're going to keep some sunshine for the next couple of days, but the temperatures will not be as high, looking at 24 tomorrow on your Wednesday. So a beautiful day tomorrow with mostly sunny skies, 22 in the sunshine on Thursday before a few showers on Friday. But right now, 21, if you have the option, if you're at home, take the coffee out to the front porch or the back deck. Highly recommend. Let's get to it.
2: Patricia's top three.
0: Patricia's top three. Before noon.
2: Story one.
1: Well, some better news for those who are not at home at this time of day, doing some regular commuting on the Queensway and have been so frustrated, as so many have been, by the construction mess that is focused on that western portion of the Queensway. But as people were texting in yesterday saying, it's bad, and especially at the peak times, it backs up all the way to downtown, affects people who are coming through from Orleans and whatnot as well. So there's a lot of people who are ready for this work on the 417 at Woodruff and Pinecrest, where there is that lane reduction to be done. And we did find out just as we were going to air yesterday at 6 o'clock that it will be done, according to their new targets, 3 weeks early, 3 weeks ahead of schedule. It still means not until July, but originally they had been talking about the end of July. Now they're saying July 6th. The work is all happening because they have to place signage for stage two of the LRT in there. And it's been interesting because it kind of blends the jurisdictions of the municipality and the provincial highway. And, you know, there's a lot of frustration about the fact that it's taking so long. And yet you go by there and you're backed up and you go by and you don't see a lot of work happening. That's one of the things that drivers have really been frustrated about. Now, Transit Services Director of Rail Construction, Richard Holder, wrote in a memo, the contractor is now working extended hours, evenings and weekends to get the work done more quickly. So again, July 6th, the new target instead of July 28th. College Ward Councillor Lane Johnson told us yesterday that that was also a priority, making sure that work gets done more quickly.
3: This project has to go faster. I mean, it's just not reasonable that you can replace a whole span of the 417 in a weekend, you know, replace a whole bridge, but then to put this the sign up takes 12 weeks, so there still has to be an acceleration of the project. And then, you know, from there, we should be able to get some relief.
1: So over the weekend, the city had announced the bus-only westbound on-ramp from Woodruff to Highway 417 had been modified, that to provide motorists with a dedicated highway access lane to help improve traffic flow on the on-ramp and provide additional capacity for highway traffic. Bay Ward Councillor Teresa Cavanaugh says her constituents are frustrated with the traffic issues as well because of the cut-throughs that are happening in both of those wards where people are avoiding the highway and then cutting through residential neighborhoods. And even in some places where there are signs, local traffic only, they're still moving on through, trying to find whatever way they can around that situation. Now, the mayor had written on social media last week, city staff had been directed to work with the ministry to restore traffic lanes and accelerate the ongoing work. So that's the latest for you that came down late yesterday afternoon, just before 6 o'clock, that they would be working some evenings, working some overnights and trying to get it done by the beginning of July instead of the end.
2: Story two.
1: A Castleman food truck owner is speaking out after she says she's had nothing but issues and the company that she bought her food truck from are not doing much to help. Now, Riza Deg runs Smash and Grab with her daughter. Since picking up the truck last year, she says water has leaked through the roof and electrical panel. The fire suppression system went off for no reason. She had to replace defective equipment and recalibrate gas liners. She said it has cost tens of thousands of dollars over and above what she paid for the truck and says the company has now stopped replying to her.
4: What I would like to see is for them to take some accountability and responsibility and pay me. pay me for what I had to buy that you promised was going to be installed. So I didn't do like enough of my due diligence because I trusted them. I trusted what they advertised and I trusted what they said to me. And so that's on me. But it doesn't mean it's okay.
1: Now, when asked by our CTV reporter for an interview or written response to the allegations, Food Truck Canada first said, quote, sorry, we are not interested. Then in a follow-up email wrote, we are the most reviewed food truck manufacturer in Canada with several locations across Canada. We have way more positive reviews than negative ones. We're going to talk to the owner of that food truck coming up in just a few minutes about how tough this has been for her since fulfilling what was a dream to buy this food truck and work with her family to sell food in the east end of the city and kind of what she's been going through the last little bit. She's going to join us in about 10 minutes from now.
2: Story three.
1: Well, as summer kicks into gear, members of the Ottawa Police, fire, paramedics, Ottawa Public Health all got together yesterday, held a session highlighting the importance of water safety. Now, Ottawa Fire Services Chief of Special Operations Dan Curvin says fire crews responded to nearly 250 calls for service on the water in 2025. Already this spring, we know there has been a tragedy on the water here in this area. On May 8th, a two-year-old fell into the Ottawa River and drowned. Curvin says, of all the nearly 250 calls in 2025, crews noticed the main preventative measures that could prevent those calls, prevent the emergencies and the tragic outcomes. One of the big things is you're not wearing the protective equipment. So you're near the water, you're on the water. If you have a life jacket on or something that is going to hold you up, even if you can't swim, or, you know, you always hear about it when people have them near them on the boats, if you're knocked out going into the water, you can stay afloat for a pretty long time. Someone has a chance to get to you and get you out of the water. But if you don't have that on, you're in big trouble almost immediately. Also says having familiarity with the waterway that you are in. So knowing where you are and where you can go for help if you get into trouble and what that water might end up being. Also says it helps to alert other people when you do go out on the water.
5: It's important not to boat or swim or paddleboard or all these things alone. It's also important that we make someone aware that we're going out on the water and what time they could expect us to come back.
1: And a lot of us, I think, who are on boats regularly do get really relaxed about the life jackets and think, well, if something happens, then we got a life jacket we can throw to someone. I like this point from Marc-Antoine Deschamps, likening it to your seatbelts when emphasizing the need to wear it.
6: We encourage people to think of their life jacket like a seatbelt in a car. Do you think that you would drive down the road with the seatbelt unbuckled, ready to put it on if you were going to get into a collision? You simply wouldn't have time.
1: Good point. On top of wearing life jackets, coming prepared, knowing your surroundings, first responders are also calling for parents to be very mindful and attentive when their children are in or around water. They say parents should always keep kids within arm's reach, even if they are in the bathtub. You do not leave them and avoid any and all distractions such as smartphones, which is the one that, the smartphone, even reading. You get past the age where your kids can swim and you're not always in the water with them and you sit by the poolside or you're on the dock and they're in the water. And I remember I used to do this quite a bit. I'd be reading on the dock and they're swimming and playing and talking and all is good. And we had someone, I think, on one of these types of shows saying, you know, drowning is the silent death. You think you're going to have screaming and you're going to be alerted to an issue. But no, kids can slip under the water very quietly. If you're reading, if you're distracted, if you're on your phone, that can happen without you noticing it happening. So some of the tips to make sure you have a really good and safe summer with the family. All right, coming up here on Ottawa at Work, a local food truck owner frustrated with the supplier of her truck after frequent issues is going to join us to tell us more. This is News Talk 580 CFRA.
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7: Sunshine this morning into your afternoon, a high of 28 for today. We'll feel closer to 32 with the Humidex. We are expecting some stronger winds gusting out of the southwest, 20 to 40 kilometers an hour this morning, then increasing to 40 to 60 this afternoon. So windier afternoon for us. 16 is the low tonight, partly cloudy skies. In the CTV Weather Center, I'm Melissa Lamb.
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1: On News Talk 580 CFRA, 21 degrees in Ottawa. Beautiful summer day on our way to 28 degrees. A lot of people will be thinking about a patio today, eating outside, al fresco on the deck, perhaps. Maybe on the lunch hour, stopping by a food truck. There's a lot of them in Ottawa, and it works out really well for some people who own their own food truck. Kind of a nice way to have a small business, and for some, a dream, perhaps, until it's not. Risa Digg is joining us on the line, owner of Smash and Grab, which is a food truck that is stationed on LaFleche Boulevard in the Castleman area. Good morning to you, Risa.
2: Good morning, Patricia. Nice to speak with you.
1: Nice to have you on. So tell me about this for you, why this was something that you wanted to do, buy a food truck and do it with your daughters as well, right?
2: Well, it's something that I absolutely wanted to do with my daughters. They had changes of circumstances in their lives where they needed some help. And I'm having an issue in my life where I may not always be able to help. So the timing was just right for this to come along. And it's something that we always wanted to do because we are really passionate about food. We love customer service. And we thought that, you know what, let's just go for it. And we did it. And our dream, which is still a dream, it slowly turned into a nightmare with the issues that we've been having.
1: So tell me about like how you do a bit of research. I assume this is a little more accessible. I don't know too much about the pricing on food trucks, but beyond, you know, buying into a restaurant or something, it's reasonably affordable to purchase a food truck.
2: Yeah, it is. So I did own a restaurant in the past. So I do have experience in the food industry. And at that time that I had the restaurant, I had wanted to buy a food truck. And I did do my research. Obviously, I didn't do enough of my due diligence. I went with a company called Food Truck Canada, which they had some bad reviews at the time, but they also had good reviews. But I went and I met with them in person, and they really sold my dream to me. And I believed everything they said, and I trusted everything that they told me. And so I decided to go ahead with them, just with the affordability. Like, I had to work within a budget, and they were able to make everything work for me until it didn't.
1: Okay. And we do have a statement. We do have a statement from them, and I'll read that in just a moment, from Food Truck Canada, because Katie was doing this story with you, and she reached out to them. But what were the problems that you started encountering, and when you opened the food truck this season, last season?
2: So I opened the food truck May 15th last year, and I brought the food truck home last April. And the problem started on the very first night that I brought it home. So I drove it home from Toronto, parked it in my driveway. There was a huge rainstorm that night. I woke up in the morning and my entire truck was flooded. I had just done the shopping in Toronto for all the supplies that I would need. So my truck was full of all the supplies and everything I would need, and everything was flooded. So, and I called them immediately the next morning, and they said, oh, well, okay, you have to do this, this, and that, and I'll send you, now mind you, I just brought it home, and they said, I'll send you the product that you need to buy to fix this yourself, because obviously I couldn't go back to Toronto. And they never did that. It took them about 2 weeks before they sent me the product I needed to buy to fix it. But obviously I couldn't wait. So we went up on the roof and nothing was secure. The venting system, everything, it was basically a hole in my roof. And so we had to repair everything. That was the very first incident on the very first day.
1: Okay. So you got that fixed enough that you were able to then open in May?
2: Yeah, and it still leaks, and we still have issues today. So the next thing that happened was one of the fryers, the deep fryers, went. It just stopped working, stopped functioning. It was spikes in heat and then drops in heat. And I called them, and they were like, oh, well, we don't know what's going on, and you know, we'll replace that for you. And I was like, okay. So I had to, at my own cost, you know, I had to shut my business down, and at my own cost, and time, I had to throw that fryer in my car, drive all the way up to Toronto, get a new fryer, come back, have it installed at my own cost. They didn't, you know, compensate for anything. And then within another 2 weeks, the second fryer went. And
1: okay. But they did replace that initial fryer.
2: Yes, they did replace the initial fryer. And at that time when the second fryer went, they did not want to replace the fryer. They accused me of building a food truck behind their back. I had to have a real battle with them. And when I got to their site to pick up the fryer, because I was not leaving Toronto without it, Danny or Gary, the owners, were not there. They would not come and see me. One of their staff members gave me a new fryer again. And he said, I don't know why these were installed in your truck. We have a there's a history of them being defective. And I went on my way with the new fryer, had to have that installed. And then we had more issues arise after that, a very significant, serious one. Happened next, it was the fire suppression system went off on a Saturday morning when my daughters were doing their food prep for the day. So the fire suppression system went off for no reason, no cause whatsoever, other than it was not wired properly. It was faulty. And the heat sensors that they were using were not significant for a food truck. They were set to 300 degrees. And we discovered this after we had to have all the repairs done. So this happened on a Saturday and we had to shut down. There was an event at my site that day and we're a new business trying to get going and we couldn't serve for the event. So we had to shut down. We had to call in professional cleaners to come and clean the mess. My daughters were like beside themselves. The entire truck and all of the product in it was lost. We had to replace everything. And then the cost of having the fire suppression system redone and to get it active and you know, legal to work again, that was significant, especially on a weekend.
1: So you feel that this truck was faulty to begin with and wasn't delivered in the way that it was promised with equipment that was reliable. I mean, some things are going to happen in the course of doing business, but all of this happened pretty quickly after you
2: picked up immediately. And actually, when we went to open and sign up with our propane company, we had it inspected again, and the gas fitter that came, he said, "This is a joke. Like, who put this together?" He's like, "This is so dangerous." He's like, "Lucky I'm here." And he fixed and replaced everything. He says, "You guys could have blown yourselves up." And I'm like, "Oh my God, like, thank God you're here." So he fixed and repaired everything. And we haven't had any gas issues. We have plumbing issues. There's somebody there fixing my plumbing right now. And he's in shock at what he's seeing under the sink. He's like, "This is not even," he's like, "Who put this together?" And I was like, "Oh, long story." Okay. So needless to say, it's getting repaired now.
1: All right. We're pretty much out of time here. This is what Food Truck Canada had to say. They didn't want to respond at first, but then they did and said that we are the most reviewed food truck manufacturer in Canada with several locations across Canada. We have way more positive reviews than negative ones. We just don't think it would be fair to focus on the 5 negative ones instead of the 90 positive ones. In fact, there are actually more than that on the site. Didn't want to get into it too much further than that. Where does this leave you now? Because I know you're unsatisfied with the fact that there has not been communication now with this company. Do you carry on? Are you and your daughters going to be able to carry on and try to get some money back out of the truck and repair it the way it needs to be repaired? Or where are you left now?
2: So we carry on. We're fully operational and licensed and have all our inspections done. We had to do everything at our cost. The Castleman Fire Department was very helpful and made sure that we were up to code and up to standard. And we had everything that needed to be done. And we do operate on a daily basis. My main purpose for speaking out about this is to help other people to, like, maybe I didn't do enough due diligence at the time when I picked up my truck, and I just wanted to warn other people of this company. And I'm not the only one, and I'm not going to speak for others, but there's a long list of people that have had the same issues. And since last night, I don't know how they did it, but Food Truck Canada had the negative reviews all removed from the past 6 months. So what they said is wrong, and there's so much more, and I'm not the only one.
1: Okay, well, we're going to take a look at that. We are seeing some things changing on the site in terms of reviews, so we will take a look at that today. Arisa, thank you very much for this. Best of luck to you, and I hope things improve from here. Appreciate you wanting to come forward and share a little bit of your story to make sure others are aware and, of course, do their due diligence as
2: yes,
1: well.
2: Yes, buyer beware. Yes, thank you so much for your time.
1: Appreciate it. Risa Daig is the owner of Smash and Grab. It's on La Flesh Boulevard in Castleman, the food truck there. Coming up to 10:32 on News Talk 580 CFRA.
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3: Good morning. I'm Connor Ray. Partly cloudy skies. Right now, 21 degrees, feeling like 25. Your full forecast coming up. First, your top stories. A 29-year-old man is facing more than 100 charges in connection to a series of thefts targeting stores and vehicle break-ins across Ottawa. The Ottawa Police Service says the alleged offenses resulted in $100,000 in property stolen and damage to businesses and vehicles between March and May. Investigators say the man was allegedly involved in repeated retail store thefts throughout Ottawa, as well as break-in enters into parking garages where property and bank cards were stolen. The accused is facing nearly 120 charges, including multiple counts of theft under $5,000, break and enter, fraudulent use of a credit card, and mischief under $5,000. Two people were treated for minor injuries after a small plane crashed at the CARP airport last night. The aircraft hit the runway hard on Thomas Argue Road around 6:30 p.m. An Ottawa Paramedic Service spokesperson telling CTV News that two people on board the plane were treated at the scene for minor injuries. And Ottawa police say the airport was temporarily shut down as a result of the incident. The Transportation Safety Board of Canada will lead the investigation into the crash. And an international trade expert says ongoing economic trade meetings with India are unprecedented. Canada is looking to strengthen trade ties with various nations as talks ramp up between the United States and Mexico on the trilateral CUSMA agreement. 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
1: A sunny and hot day, and that sunshine sticking around this week. 28 is the high. We'll feel closer to 32 later on today. A little bit of a windy day for us. Southwest winds gusting 20 to 40 kilometers an hour this morning. That will increase to 40 to 60 kilometers an hour late this afternoon. Overnight, partly cloudy skies, dropping to 16 degrees. We'll see some winds in the overnight as well. Into your day tomorrow, cloudy skies to start things off, but clearing late in the morning, a high of 24. Sunshine on the way into the afternoon. As we head into Thursday, cooler temps, a high of 22, more seasonal for this time of the year, but more sunshine on the way. 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
10: What's up? 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
1: Degrees in Ottawa on our way to 28. A beautiful day in the country's capital. And there was a lot of talk here and elsewhere in the country on the weekend about the news out of Alberta and the addition of a question on a question around a potential separation referendum and the reaction to it, which was quite strong from some. And it wasn't until yesterday morning that we got the reaction from the Prime Minister on this. Separation certainly top of mind as Carney is meeting with his caucus this morning. And CTV's Annie Bergeron-Oliver is joining us now. Good morning, Annie.
2: Hey, Patricia.
1: So, I mean, we got a little bit yesterday kind of as we were on the air. We were sort of half listening to the Prime Minister was talking a little bit about Brexit and some of the damage that did there and how dangerous it is to put something out in the ether thinking, you know, it's not going to go the distance and then sort of watch what happens and how much is that now something that the Prime Minister has to pay attention to along with his caucus as, you know, they're meeting today?
2: Yeah, well, whether the Prime Minister wants to talk about it or not, it was definitely one of the main questions that his cabinet was being asked today by reporters heading into this meeting. You know, being asked, what do you think about it? Should Alberta stay? What should the federal government's role be? Yesterday, the Prime Minister said that they were reviewing the Clarity Act, which was created back when Quebec was considering separating. So it sort of provides a bit more of a legal boundary and a framework. Today, the Justice Minister was asked about it, and he says they're actually providing a legal review and analysis of the Clarity Act and how it potentially impacts the referendum question in Alberta. And he said that legal review will be done and ready within the next few days to provide some additional guidance to the Prime Minister. He did say that the Clarity Act provides what he said was clarity in terms of a question that was clear so Canadians who are voting

0: know that, you know, the goal would be to separate. He said there is some concern here about the question being asked in Alberta, which is not, do you want to stay or do you want to go? It's, do you want to stay or do you want to start a process at a later date to potentially go? So now there's some discussion here about the Clarity Act, which, you know, the government is getting a legal analysis on, but Danielle Smith has said she doesn't think that it relates at all. There were also, you know, some other cabinet ministers who were asked about it and said, yes, like Alberta should be staying within Canada. This is something the prime minister has talked about. He said he would be actively campaigning to ensure that this happens. So for sure, this is something that cabinet members are being asked about. And you can bet that it's coming up in cabinet as well about what the prime minister intends to do, what he can do, and kind of where everything fits in with the Clarity Act as well.
1: Okay. Yeah, it's interesting and it's complicated. And I mean, some people would suggest that some of what the prime minister has done recently in terms of some of the deal making with Alberta, the memorandum of understanding and beyond on the pipeline, was partly to try to keep everyone happy in Alberta and to avoid maybe some of this coming. And now because of this, and, you know, in part, he's facing some accusations from, well, we're hearing reports anyway, on sort of backsliding on the environmental commitments as they move forward on that deal. So it's another issue for him. Where does that stand today?
0: Yeah, so we actually just got some breaking news. Our colleague Vashi Capello just wrote a story and published it that sources are telling her that Stephen Guilbeau, the former environment minister, is actually considering stepping out as a Liberal MP and considering remaining as an MP but sitting as an independent. And he would resign from the Liberal Party due to his concerns over the federal government's rollback of the climate policies, which he helped champion when he was environment minister under Trudeau. So this is pretty big. Stephen Guilbeau, you know, was an environmental activist for many, many years, very well regarded before he got into politics. He was the environment minister under Justin Trudeau when the government made the climate change issue kind of their top priority, brought in things like the consumer carbon tax, the industrial carbon tax, emissions on oil and gas reductions. And he has been very critical that he does not like where the federal government is taking the fight against climate change. Back in November, when this pipeline deal was first announced, even just in its very broad strokes with Alberta, Guilbeau left his cabinet position in opposition to that deal, saying he didn't want a bitumen pipeline. He didn't feel like this was a step to reduce emissions, but it would actually increase them, and he didn't want any part of it. So he left cabinet, stayed as an MP. And now, you know, Vashi is being told from sources that he's now actually considering resigning from the Liberal Party simply because of this. And for sure, this is going to have some repercussion effects, given that he is such a strong advocate for climate change and for the fight against climate change and emissions reductions. And this sort of all ties into this fact that, as you point out, more than a dozen Liberal MPs wrote recently to the PM to express their worry over changes to methane, clean electricity regulations in Alberta. And the big one here was moving the 130-ton effective price on carbon beyond 2030. It was supposed to be, under the Trudeau government, 170 per ton effective price by 2030. Now the government has said they're going to make it 130 per ton by 2040. So they're reducing that industrial carbon tax and carbon price, and they're pushing the deadline by 10 years. Now, we don't know whether Guilbeau was one of these Liberal MPs who wrote to the prime minister.
1: We didn't have names on
0: that. But we know that he's been correct. They did not release any of their names. They wanted it to be private. They said this was a constructive way to highlight their concerns with the prime minister and didn't want it to be a big deal. However, you know, obviously it is, and this is something that a lot of people are talking about. And now Guilbeau kind of adding to this. Again, we don't know whether he was part of this 14 members who wrote to the PM. It does seem likely, given his strong opposition, but we don't know. But now him, you know, resigning potentially from the Liberal Party is a really big hit against the government's climate change actions.
1: And a government with a slim majority as well. All right. Interesting stuff. Annie, thank you very much for this.
0: Thank you, Patricia.
1: CTV's Annie Bergeron-Oliver from our National News Bureau. This story just handed to me, and it is up online now if you want to read this and get a little more detail. The headline, Guilbeau could quit caucus as soon as this week. Government sources telling CTV News former Environment and Climate Change Minister Stephen Guilbeau is considering resigning from the Liberal Party caucus due to his concern over the federal government's rollback of Trudeau-era climate policies and the most recent iteration of the Memorandum of Understanding with Alberta aimed at building a new pipeline. This is four sources in the federal government telling CTV News that Guilbeau is considering remaining as an MP, but sitting as an independent and likely would not run in the next election. It's 1044 on News Talk 580 CFRA. We will leave it there. Quick break for the weather. On the other side, it is a Tech Tuesday, and Carmi Levy will be joining us.
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3: Sunshine this morning into your afternoon, a high of 28 for today. We'll feel closer to 32 with the humidex. We are expecting some stronger winds gusting out of the southwest, 20 to 40 kilometers an hour this morning, then increasing to 40 to 60 this afternoon. So windier afternoon for us. 16 is the low tonight, partly cloudy skies. 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
1: Good morning. Just got cold here in the studio. The air is kicking in, I think, because the heat is getting turned up outside. 21 today on our way to 28 for the high. Sunshine. It will be windy. That'll cool us off a bit, but it will also be humid. That will make it feel warmer than it is. Right now, the Humidex is at 25 degrees. So a beautiful summery Tuesday for those who like the heat. As long as you're not inside. Maybe you need a jacket in here. All right, it is a Tuesday, a beautiful Tuesday. We want to talk to Carmi Levy on our Tech Tuesday, our tech journalist and analyst who joins us every week at this time. Good morning, Carmi.
2: Good morning, Patricia. So great to be with you.
1: Appreciate you being here. So it feels like ever since we've been in this business, certainly we've had to talk about Canadian content, CanCon, and protecting it. But this latest decision from the Canadian Broadcasting Regulator, this seems to be more about making it tough for businesses, companies, some of the big names out there to do business in Canada.
2: Yeah. So, I mean, a couple of years ago, they introduced the first set of rules that would require companies like Disney, Netflix, Paramount, Amazon Prime to contribute 5% of their Canadian revenues to a fund that would help productions, Canadian productions. So Indigenous production, French language, news media as well. And this is would be to kind of level the playing field, because we know that broadcasters like the ones that own this station have been paying into similar funds for pretty much their entire existence. And then along come these digital streaming players, and they don't pay anything, but they, of course, make billions of dollars off of Canadians in subscriptions. So this was meant to level the playing field. And as soon as the 5% rule was introduced a couple years ago, they sued, and it's been working its way through the courts ever since. Now the CRTC, before these court cases are even heard or finalized, they're saying, no, no, no, it's not going to be 5% anymore. We're going to triple it, 15% now. And of course, all of this happens at a time of very tense trade negotiations with the U.S. CUSMA is coming up for review. The U.S. has been, speaking about irritants, annoyances that Canada does that sort of strain the relationship. And you can only imagine that that this could be the latest and most significant of those irritants as we start to dig into those negotiations. So the streamers are complaining. The Motion Picture Association, which represents Hollywood studios, they are saying this is unfair and they will fight this. And yet again, we have a bit of a chaotic situation happening, all in the interest of making things more fair. But at what cost?
1: And so is the concern that the consumer is the one who will suffer, that subscription costs go higher, or that maybe it's tempting? I mean, can't imagine abandoning a market like Canada. And yet, is it tempting to say, hey, we don't actually need your business?
2: Yeah, they haven't threatened so far to leave. And I think there's way too much money on the table for them to ever do that. Canada is a lucrative market. Think of how many of us have a Netflix or a Disney subscription. Multiply that out. Exactly. And most of us have more than one. So there's still a lot of money to be made, and the margins are still, too much for them to give up. But it wouldn't surprise me if, regardless of what happens when, when this entire situation is eventually resolved, if whatever price, whatever they're paying in, if they end up paying in, will ultimately flow through to us. So yeah, however expensive you think your Netflix subscription is now, thanks to what's going on here with the CRTC, it will probably become more expensive in the years to come.
1: All right, let's go way back in the way back time machine now, to an era when there were no streaming services. We didn't even go to a video store when I was a kid to get videos, because like that was sort of a new thing as I was a teenager. I remember my mom for years having the neighborhood watch sign in the window. She was a stay-at-home mom. She was a nurse who worked the first few years, so she had kids, and then she was a stay-at-home mom, so she was there. She'd put that sign up so that kids in the area knew they could come to the door if they needed anything, and she would tell us when we were out, if we were in trouble, we were supposed to look for windows that also had those signs, neighborhood watch signs. That's not the way neighborhood watches work anymore. It's not about finding a sign and knowing that might be a friendly family that you can knock on their door. It's way more high-tech, and there's cameras everywhere keeping track of what we're doing, AI surveillance. I mean, where are we at with that right now? And is there a comfort level that we have exceeded in terms of the neighborhood watch being all over all times?
2: Yeah, it's definitely become all tech all the time. I walk through my neighborhood and almost every door now has an electronic doorbell, a Ring doorbell or a connected doorbell with a camera in it. And it's motion sensored. It's connected to a network. It's AI driven. We all have apps on our phones. There are Facebook groups for everyone's neighborhood. There's the Nextdoor app, which has become really popular for that same purpose. And so because we have all these technologies that make it super easy to surveil our neighborhoods, well, Neighborhood Watch isn't really needed anymore. Axios did kind of a bit of a deep dive and showed that Neighborhood Watch signs are disappearing. People are using their doorbell cams and their Nextdoor apps. And to them, they think that's enough to kind of maintain that sense of continuity. But all this happens at the same time as data shows that we're less connected to our neighbors. In 2012, half of us regularly engaged with our neighbors. But today that's only 25%. So it's dropped by half in just over a decade. And a little over half of seniors socialize with their neighbors, but even that is down since 2012. So, you know, you're seeing this shift over to technology, but that brings its own kind of challenges, right? You know, people will post, oh, I saw someone suspicious in my neighborhood. And next thing you know, it's kind of like spy. Everyone's engaging in spycraft, but not actually going out and speaking to this individual. And so technology, it gives and it takes away. And they're saying that it could reinforce things like discriminatory behavior because it's really easy to do it when it's just an image on your screen, not so much when you actually have to encounter somebody on the street. We're not necessarily safer or as safe as we think we are.
1: I don't have one of the Ring cameras. I don't even really know how they work. I see the videos all the time of people somehow connecting with someone who should be in the house but is not in the house and is somewhere else. I guess they're talking to them through the Ring camera and they're far away and they're on a phone. Sometimes it's good. I mean, sometimes they can respond to a situation at the home where there would have been no one there. You see kids coming to the door, but very confusing to me how all of that happens. And, you know, you can't just not be home. So you don't have to deal with stuff. Like you're dialed in all the time. It's crazy.
2: Yeah. We've got one in our house because our old one kind of died and it was cheaper to replace it with a smart one than an old dumb one. But, you know, you kind of lose something, right? We don't sit on our porches anymore, you know, chatting with our neighbors as they walk by. We stare at them through our apps connected to our smart doorbell cams. And I think we've lost something along the way.
1: On the verge of being in the sci-fi world we all saw in the movies back when we started to have videos that we went to the video store for. All right, just quickly, I want to talk about that. We've been talk about this one, that data centers and sort of the controversy over them. We need them, data sovereignty. It's important to be keeping track of our own data in our own communities. We did a tour of one on our CTV Ottawa News at 6 the other day, but they take a lot of energy, right? And there's a story out that data centers could actually make your whole neighborhood, Ring camera or not, warmer, like the whole temperature could go up in the neighborhood. Is that an actual thing?
2: It is. They consume a lot of energy, and the computers that are in them, there are thousands of them. They run really hot and they have to be cooled. And of course, that creates, they call it a microclimate. Within about a 500 meter radius around these facilities, research shows that the temperature can go up by about 2 degrees Celsius, which is pretty significant. And of course, there are also problems with water. They use a lot of water. They can add to water pollution in the immediate area. They really don't make very good neighbors. And there are some neighborhoods in Canada, including in Vancouver and Saskatchewan, that are actively fighting efforts to bring in data centers because they're saying this research shows you don't really want to be living next door to them. I even see some complaints about they make weird noises, kind of hums at all hours of the day and night, and that can be really bothersome. Definitely something we're going to have to consider. We want to have data sovereignty. We want Canada to be competitive when, you know, in this AI world, but, you know, at the same time, they're not exactly great when you sort of plunk them in the middle of a residential neighborhood.
1: Yeah, we don't want neighborhood warming necessarily.
2: No, we don't. We want neighborhood cooling, and we don't want our electricity prices to go up as well.
1: All right, Carmi, thank you very much. Appreciate it.
2: Thanks so much, Patricia.
1: Carmi Levy, tech journalist and analyst, joins us every Tuesday at this time with some interesting stuff making news in the world of tech. It's 11 o'clock. This is an interesting thing making news. The cottage cheese craze. Why it's happening and why that is actually proving challenging for the market out there. We're going to get into that as well. A huge golf tournament is coming back to the Ottawa area. It's been here in Ottawa a couple of times. The Women's Open at the Hunt, now moving to a golf course in Gatineau for 2027. Why that is exciting for all the golf fans here in the Capital Region.
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6: Good morning. I'm Connor Ray. Mainly sunny skies right now, 24 degrees, feeling like 28. Your full forecast coming up. First, your top stories. Four sources tell CTV News former Environment Minister Stephen Guilbeault is considering leaving the Federal Liberal Caucus. It is allegedly due to concern over the Carney government rolling back Trudeau-era climate policies and the Alberta Pipeline MOU. The sources say Guilbeault is considering sitting as an independent. Industry Minister Melanie Joly did not speculate on Guilbeault's future when questioned by reporters at Parliament Hill today.
7: I'm a good friend of Stephen. I've worked a lot to bring him in politics, and he will always be a good friend.
6: CTV News has reached out to Guilbeault's office, but is yet to receive a comment. Meanwhile, Prime Minister Mark Carney is set to meet with his Liberal caucus today. As Alberta's referendum question on separation continues to spark conversation, as CTV's Annie Bergeron-Oliver explains, the Clarity Act, a law that establishes conditions if a province is looking to separate from Canada, is being discussed.
8: The Justice Minister was asked about it, and he says they're actually providing a legal review and analysis of the Clarity Act and how it potentially impacts the referendum question in Alberta. And he said that that legal review will be done and ready within the next 2 days to provide some additional guidance to the Prime Minister. He did say that the Clarity Act provides what he said was clarity in terms of a question that was clear, so Canadians who are voting know that, you know, the goal would be to separate. He said there is some concern here about the question being asked in Alberta, which is not, do you want to stay or do you want to go? It's, do you want to stay or do you want to start a process at a later date to potentially go?
6: Climate concerns are also top of mind ahead of today's meeting, amid reports that MPs are concerned that the Prime Minister is backsliding on environmental commitments. Community and social service workers walked off the job across the province yesterday. Those on the picket line are fighting for 6.5% retroactive pay after wage increase caps went into place 3 years ago, which locked the increase at 1% until 2024. JP Hornick is the president of the Ontario Public Service Employees Union on the Morning Rush. She explains these workers are in a desperate fight.
9: We're not talking about people that are making, you know, lots of money at all. Indeed, what we see are these folks are, you know, in some cases, one paycheck away from being homeless. Some of them are in food bank lines, you know, with their clients at this point because the wages have been so suppressed over the past 8 years.
6: Nearby, 82 employees from community living Renfrew County South took to the picket line on Raglan Street Monday, part of the province-wide strike mandate by 4,500 OPSEU workers. And a senior Bank of Canada official says we need to rethink our approaches to education and training. As young people face a difficult labor market marked by low turnover and high long-term unemployment, Michelle Zadikian explains.
10: Nicholas Vincent, an external deputy governor at the Bank of Canada, says young people are overrepresented in the ranks of the unemployed and face challenges with being unemployed for longer. In addition to a slowing economy, Vincent pointed to structural factors, including an influx of young immigrants that intensified competition for entry-level jobs, a mismatch of young workers' skills and employers' needs, and the growth of AI. He says we need to ask how we can better prepare young people for the new realities of the job market, make it easier for those who lose their jobs to reskill quickly, and ask what role should educational institutions play. Michelle Zedekian, The Canadian Press.
6: It's a new way to join the conversation. Have your say with the CFRA talkback button on the iHeartRadio app. Melissa Lambs in the CTV Weather Center.
10: a sunny and hot day, and that sunshine sticking around this week. 28 is the high. We'll feel closer to 32 later on today. A little bit of a windy day for us. Southwest winds gusting 20 to 40 kilometers an hour this morning. That will increase to 40 to 60 kilometers an hour late this afternoon. Overnight, partly cloudy skies, dropping to 16 degrees. We'll see some winds in the overnight as well. Into your day tomorrow, cloudy skies to start things off, but clearing late in the morning, a high of 24. Sunshine on the way into the afternoon. As we head into Thursday, cooler temps, a high of 22, more seasonal for this time of the year, but more sunshine on the way. 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
1: 1107 on News Talk 580 CFRA. I wouldn't have had cottage cheese craze on my bingo card as a discussion topic for today until a couple of weeks ago. I started seeing some of the articles that were popping up about TikTok and Instagram embracing cottage cheese, something we were occasionally forced to eat when I was a kid, something I never really liked. But apparently, it's a great way to get your protein, and maybe it's a little cheaper than some of the other ways to get your protein, and there's some cool ways to use it, and now suddenly, it's harder to find in grocery stores cottage cheese. Interesting. Mike Von Masso is food economist and professor at Department of Food, Agricultural, and Resource Economics at the University of Guelph. Good morning to you, Mike.
2: Good morning.
1: Okay, so do you like cottage cheese?
2: I'm not a particular fan of cottage cheese, but my wife eats it on occasion.
1: Okay, so yeah, it felt like for a while you didn't hear much about people eating it, and now you're seeing these little videos and you're seeing a suggestion. I mean, I always say when it comes to protein, or I do say in the last couple of years, I've had more peer pressure on protein in my 50s than I ever did to smoke or do anything bad when I was a teenager. People are like, you got to get your protein, and they're finding ways to make sure you get it. And I guess this is one of the ways, and that's partly why we're seeing demand increase.
2: Well, yes, we've seen, you know, some people have said an increase in demand of almost 30%.
1: Wow.
2: And all of a sudden, protein is cool. And sort of this natural type products, you know, that's less, cottage cheese feels less processed than a protein bar or something like that. So I think that that combination, and it really demonstrates the power of social media.
1: Mm-hmm. Which is so interesting in terms of the impact on the market. Now, I know you are not a dietitian yourself, but as you understand it, is there some truth to that, that cottage cheese is a pretty innocent way to get the kind of protein that you need?
2: Well, cottage cheese is higher protein than some other dairy products. So yeah, it is a reasonable way to get it, and people are adding it to smoothies and all sorts of different recipes, probably to hide that taste that you and I don't particularly like.
1: Right.
2: But it is a reasonable way, like Greek yogurt and other things, to get some protein.
1: Now, it'll be interesting to see what happens, because there's a suggestion that, well, maybe people were looking at it because it was cheaper than the Greek yogurt, and now the demand has gone up for it, then it starts to become maybe not so cheap. So what happens in the market when there is a sudden run on a single product like this that's kind of unexpected or unanticipated?
2: Well, our food supply chains are structured, particularly for perishable products, to be efficient. We run close to capacity. We don't carry a lot of inventory. And so when you know, that works great for mature, stable products. And if you have a 30% increase in demand, we have to have adjustments through the system. Is this permanent? They have to ask themselves, do we need to build capacity? Do we need to run it a little bit more often? And so there are a variety of decisions. You know, we have to balance it. Milk is made up of fat and of components, fat and protein, and dairies use them sort of in different proportions for different products. And so if they use more milk for cottage cheese, then perhaps that balance gets a little out of balance. So there's all sorts of moving parts here that means that the system isn't short, it's adjusting. And I think that adjustment will take some time, and we're not permanently short of cottage cheese, and either demand will go down or production will go up, and things will return to quote unquote normal.
1: Mm. So if the prices do go up as the demand is higher, is that something that is likely to stay? I mean, I feel like we rarely hear about prices going down significantly, but if the demand changes, would the price come back down, or are we likely looking at a new, more expensive cottage cheese out there?
2: No, I think that there is, you know, economics do work, and if demand comes back down, or if supply comes back up, I think we can expect prices to come back down again. That's particularly true in Canada, where, you know, milk prices are stable because of supply management. And so, again, this will work its way through the system, and I expect that over time we'll see prices come down again.
1: Now, is a bump like this in one product enough to have a positive impact on dairy producers, or are they the same people who are creating the Greek yogurt and it's just a shift in demand from one product to another?
2: Well, it has the potential to increase demand and bring growth to the market. You know, if it's just replacing Greek yogurt, well, then of course it's the same milk coming off the truck and out of the cow. So that won't make a difference. But if it is replacing protein bars or other things, it could have a modest impact on demand for milk. I mean, if you look, fluid milk is by far the biggest product. You know, if you just look at the shelves in the grocery store, cottage cheese is there. It doesn't take a lot of room. But if demand goes up and it's not replacing other dairy products, that can be good for dairy farmers.
1: Now, we hear a lot about food inflation generally and how prices have gone up. But one stat from the Dalhousie University Agri-Food Analytics Lab suggested that cottage cheese prices were up about 60% since 2020. That would be quite a bit more significant than what we're seeing in terms of inflation in most areas, would it not?
2: Yeah. But again, that could be a temporary thing. And we've seen several other prices go up significantly. Beef prices are up probably close to that amount in the last 5 or 6 years. Coffee prices are up about that amount, all for different reasons. Beef and coffee are more supply side driven, where we've had some issues with production. This is a demand side issue. Overall, dairy product inflation has been more modest than many other products, and this is a unique situation, I think, for cottage cheese.
1: All right. Interesting, unique, kind of fun to look at the impact of TikTok and Instagram and whatnot on consumers, but probably not enough to influence either you or me to celebrate this evening with a cottage cheese smoothie, I'm guessing.
2: Nope, probably not. And I also didn't have cottage cheese shortage on my bingo card. So both of us were surprised here.
1: All right, Mike, good stuff. Thank you so much for joining us. Appreciate it.
2: Thanks for having me. Have a great day.
1: You too. Mike Von Massa is a food economist and professor and is out of the University of Guelph. It's 11:15 on News Talk 580 CFRA. Coming up, your chance to go see Jelly Roll. We're going to tell you about that contest. And the 2027 CPKC Women's Open brings top-tier women's golf back to the Capital Region in 2027. We'll have more on that with the tournament's director next.
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3: Sunshine this morning into your afternoon, a high of 28 for today. We'll feel closer to 32 with the humidex. We are expecting some stronger winds gusting out of the southwest, 20 to 40 kilometers an hour this morning, then increasing to 40 to 60 this afternoon. So windier afternoon for us. 16 is the low tonight, partly cloudy skies. 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
1: 11:19 on News Talk 580 CFRA. The CPKC Women's Opener, the Canadian Women Open, as it's been known for years, has happened here in Ottawa a couple of times in recent years at the Hunt. And it was amazing to us the first time because we took our CTV Ottawa show to the golf course and did our shows live both times. And the first time we actually could not believe just how big a rock star Brooke Henderson was and how many young girls were just so anxious to get her autograph and be up close to her. I think it was the next year, maybe after it was in Ottawa, that she actually won the Canadian Open. She's won it a couple of times. So we were totally prepared the second time around, which I think was 2022 that it was here in Ottawa. At the Hunt, that people were just following her around all over. She had those great red shoes. Looked so awesome. It was so much fun. It was so beautiful. I'm so excited that the Canadian Women's Open or the CPKC Women's Open is coming back to the Capital Region at a different golf club this time around. It's going to be at the Royal Ottawa Golf Club on the Gatineau side. And Brian Newton is tournament director for the CPKC Women's Open and joins us on the line now. Good morning, Brian.
2: Good morning, Patricia. Thanks for having me on.
1: So I love this event. Obviously, all of the best women golfers in the world will be here. There's one more to go before we get to 2027, but we're excited about this. How does it happen, the process of determining who will host? Because it goes west, it goes east, and we've been lucky enough to have it here obviously a few times. How does that whole process work?
2: Yeah, there's of course a number of factors, and you highlighted one there, going west and east. Our title sponsor of the event being Canadian Pacific Railway, CPKC. They love moving the event all across the country. And, you know, you talked about how big Brooke is in the Ottawa region. So Ottawa is a market that we love to bring the event to as frequently as we're able to. And yeah, Royal Ottawa put up their hand and said, you know, we want to bring this event back. They last hosted it in 2000, so we pretty quickly got on board with them and are excited to bring it to Gatineau next summer.
1: Now, the last time it was at the Hunt, I know it was a really tough time for them because they had a bunch of trees that had come down and they were trying to get everything organized and in order. Now, did they actually have the opportunity to say yes to this and decided that they were not able to host it this time around?
2: Yeah, we had some early discussions with the Hunt Club, and we like to say that hosting with a club is like seeing your in-laws. You want to see them, but you want to see them on a cadence that you're both comfortable with. And, you know, we felt that this time around was a chance for Royal Ottawa to host the event. So the Hunt Club remains a great partner of ours and will certainly in the future host the event again. But we're really, really excited to host at Royal Ottawa next summer.
1: Yeah, because it's huge, obviously, and it brings in a lot of people and it affects members a little bit and all of that. So there's always some considerations. But I'm just super, super hoping that our bosses here will decide that we need to be a part of this and broadcast from
2: Absolutely.
1: There again, because that was so much fun. So yeah, Brooke Henderson being a superstar, and there's a lot of great Canadian golfers, and we did some fun golf tips with one of the first who was huge on the scene, Laurie Kane, back when we were there at the Hunt. I mean, what is this market like now? Is it very different for this national event than it was years ago in terms of the popularity of golf and some of the kind of superstars who are on the tour that really excite Canadian fans?
2: Yeah, certainly the event has grown, and you know, so much of that is a credit to Brooke. You know, next summer we'll expect over 80,000 fans to attend throughout the week at Royal Ottawa. That's a number that's grown exponentially since 2017, when Brooke played in Ottawa for the first time. So it's incredible, the growth. And yeah, you mentioned the superstars across the LPGA Tour now, Lydia Ko, Nelly Korda, two of the best golfers in the world that consistently come to the tournament. So we're really excited to bring the world's best to Royal Ottawa.
1: I'm huge on both tennis and golf for how amazing those events can be for full families. Like I'm a huge tennis fan. I wanted to go to the Australian Open when I was there. I'm like, the kids are coming, and the grounds passes were super cheap for kids, and it's like being at a fair, and it's very similar at a golf tournament, really. You know, people think that it's really like uptight, but there's a lot happening, and there's a lot of kids, And I think you said something about how going to a tournament like that, it's like a walk in the park. I mean, it really is. You're seeing some of the best scenery in town and you're living this whole experience when you go.
2: Yeah, exactly. You know, we're so fortunate in the golf world that kids under 12 get in free to the CPKC Women's Open. So it really is a family affair. CPKC invests heavily in the kids' activities on site with their family zones and fan zones. And, you know, the main, you know, one of the main goals of the event is to raise money for children's pediatric care in the region. Last year in Mississauga, CPKC donated over $4.5 million to children's pediatric care.
1: Four and a half million.
2: Wow. And yeah, that will be a goal again in 2027. So, you know, kids and the enjoyment of the event for everyone is really at the heart of the CPKC Women's Open.
1: So you're selling it beautifully. How soon can people get tickets? Because this is obviously a ways away. I assume we have to wait until we're kind of through this season before you start actually selling it for 2027?
2: Yeah, exactly. Probably late fall, early winter will be when tickets begin getting released after the 2026 event. Volunteer opportunities will also go up in late fall, early winter. The event takes over 1,200 volunteers to put on, and we know volunteers turn out really well in Ottawa. It's one of the reasons we keep coming back to the region. So later this fall, early winter, those opportunities will go online as well.
1: Okay, nice. So I have actually never been to the Royal Ottawa Golf Club. Tell me a little bit about that golf course. It's pretty iconic and certainly historic here in this region.
2: Yeah, it's one of the really the most historic golf courses in Canada. It'll actually become only the third golf course in all of Canada that has twice hosted the men's Canadian Open and the women's Canadian Open. And it is just a classic, great parkland golf course. Actually got the fortune of playing it yesterday for the first time and really, really enjoyed it. And I think fans will really enjoy it. There's you know, many great opportunities on the golf course to watch multiple holes standing in one place. You know, there's lots of room for tournament infrastructure and whatnot that benefits us as a tournament, but the spectator experience will be really great at the Royal Ottawa.
1: How'd you hit him yesterday?
2: Oh, I was saying that I was giving a lesson in all the wrong places to hit the golf ball at the Royal Ottawa.
1: Oh, man. Well, you're a tournament director. You're not a participant, so it's okay.
2: Exactly. They did not hire me based off my handicap.
1: I'm glad you got a chance to experience that. So what is next for you this summer? What stage are you at in terms of preparation and whatnot?
2: Yep. So we're very close to, you know, beginning construction in Edmonton for the 2026 CPKC Women's Open. That'll be played at Royal Mayfair Golf Club. So we're kind of on a tour of the Royal golf courses right now. But things are going great there. We should have a great turnout in Edmonton, another really strong market for us. And then following that in late August, we'll be guns a-blazing and ready to get rolling here in the Ottawa-Gatineau region.
1: What kind of numbers do you get? Because obviously there's different, you know, areas, spectator areas, stands at different holes and whatnot. But what is the sort of total number that typically goes through a CPKC Women's Open?
2: Yeah, throughout the week, it's generally about 70 to 75,000 the entire week. You know, obviously busier on competition days, Thursday to Sunday, notably on the weekend. So we are very confident that in Ottawa, we'll break that 80,000 number for the first time.
1: Okay, very nice. Well, good luck in Edmonton. Look forward to seeing you back here in Gatineau next year, Brian. Thanks so much for this.
2: Thanks so much, Patricia.
1: Brian Newton, Tournament Director of the CPKC Women's Open, and it will be hosted at the Royal Ottawa Golf Club in 2027. That announcement coming down yesterday. It's 11:28 on News Talk 580 CFRA. All right, after 11:30, we have your reminder on how you can listen online, jump on the app, and win your way potentially to see Jelly Roll in Quebec City. What a trip that would be. We also have some Red Blacks tickets coming up for you after 11:30. And maybe you need some of these freebies, because we're also going to talk about how tough it is for a lot of Canadians out there who are struggling with the mortgage and making those payments. A new delinquency rate on mortgages. We're going to talk about that and what that means on the other side. This is Ottawa at Work.
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1: Good morning. I'm Connor Ray. Mainly sunny skies. Right now, 24 degrees, feeling like 28 with the humidity. Your full forecast coming up. First, your top stories. A 29-year-old man is facing more than 100 charges in connection to a series of thefts targeting stores and vehicle break-ins across Ottawa. The Ottawa Police Service says the alleged offenses resulted in $100,000 in property stolen and damage to businesses and vehicles between March and May. Investigators say the man was allegedly involved in repeated retail store thefts throughout the capital, as well as break-and-enters into parking garages where property and bank cards were stolen. The accused is facing nearly 120 charges, including multiple counts of theft under $5,000, break-and-enter, fraudulent use of a credit card, and for mischief under $5,000. New data shows Canadians are planning to travel less this summer as higher costs continue to influence money spending decisions. A survey from TD suggests 35% of Canada is intending to spend less altogether as the nice weather arrives, with 61% actively reducing travel costs and 44% saying higher fuel prices are influencing their travel decisions. The data also shows that 79% of those surveyed plan to support local or Canadian businesses this summer, with around half saying it is more of a priority this year compared to last. Meanwhile, nearly a quarter of Generation Z respondents plan to actually increase their summer spending, with 32% saying social pressures are influencing that decision. And an international trade expert says ongoing economic trade meetings with India are unprecedented. Canada is looking to strengthen trade ties with various nations as talks ramp up between the United States and Mexico on the trilateral CUSMA agreement. This week, more than 150 Canadian industry leaders are meeting with India's largest ever trade delegation. Barry Appleton is the interim director of the Balsillie Legal Advisory Center, and he says this is the largest trade delegation from India ever. The talks come months after Canada and India signed a multi-billion dollar comprehensive economic partnership agreement, which is aimed at doubling two-way trade by the year 2030. Sign up now for our morning and evening CTV News Ottawa newsletters. 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Melissa Lamb has the forecast from the CTV Weather Center.
2: A sunny and hot day and that sunshine sticking around this week. 28 is the high. We'll feel closer to 32 later on today. A little bit of a windy day for us. Southwest winds gusting 20 to 40 kilometers an hour this morning. That will increase to 40 to 60 kilometers an hour late this afternoon. Overnight, partly cloudy skies dropping to 16 degrees. We'll see some winds in the overnight as well. Into your day tomorrow, cloudy skies to start things off, but clearing late in the morning, a high of 24. Sunshine on the way into the afternoon. As we head into Thursday, cooler temps, a high of 22, more seasonal for this time of the year, but more sunshine on the way. In the CTV Weather Center, I'm Melissa Lamb.
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1: 11:36 on News Talk 580 CFRA. I want to talk about paying the mortgage right now. I guess we knew it was always going to be tough at a certain point when so many people were signing on for mortgages that came at interest rates that were spectacular for a bit, but now we have an affordability crisis as well. So a couple of factors playing into perhaps why we are seeing delinquency rates jump significantly on mortgages here in Ontario. An article in the Toronto Star talking about this using some numbers from Equifax Canada. They sent those out to us today as well, that the balance delinquency rate, so that would be people who have missed a payment for 90 days or more on their mortgage, jumped 52% in Ontario. So from 0.24% in the first quarter of 2025 to 0.36% in the first quarter of 2026. I mean, we're still talking about a third of a percentage, but that is a significant jump for sure. We thought Frank Napolitano might have some thoughts on this, mortgage broker and founding partner of MortgageBrokersOttawa.com. Good morning, Frank.
2: Good morning.
1: Is it true? Did we reach you at a conference today where they're actually discussing something similar?
2: Yesterday. We had our meeting yesterday. Today is more of a little bit of a fun day, but and I happen to be at a conference with Jim Spitali, who happens to be the VP of Sagen, one of the default insurers, and he brought this topic up yesterday. So the timing is perfect.
1: Okay, and so what was that discussion? Is it something we're going to see more of on a temporary basis? Is it something that's really concerning right now?
2: They're planning for it to go a little higher, but, you know, he puts it into context. And he said, if you really look back pre-COVID, those numbers were 0.28%. So now that we're at 0.36, yes, it's higher, but it's certainly nothing that they're that concerned about. You know, in his opinion, a lot of it is in the GTA. So most of it is in the GTA, and condos are heavily responsible for this happening, because in that area, unfortunately, condos have dropped in value considerably. And this is why you're seeing some of the stuff you're seeing. So you're not, you know, he believes that we're not seeing it in your family that you know, is going from 1.89% that they got 5 years ago to now having to renew closer to 4%. So they're not seeing it in that cohort. They're seeing it more on the condo side.
1: And we've heard a lot of the horror stories about the condos in that area and some people holding on to property that now they have a mortgage that's much larger than what that condo is worth, right? They're in a really difficult situation.
2: Correct. Okay. Correct. And that's exactly what's happening. And even in Ottawa, condos aren't a strong market, but they're nothing like they've maintained most of their value compared to Toronto.
1: Okay. So what happens when someone does default? Like, how does that work? Because they're talking about 90 days. Like, are there, after you've signed on, you have your mortgage, you're committed, you want to be a good customer, you do whatever, maybe you've gone through one term and then start to run into difficulty. Are there options? Can you say, I'm having trouble, I need to be on a different kind of a payment plan? Or is there an option, or you're in trouble?
2: Yeah, there are options. I mean, it all depends on your scenario, your individual scenario. In many cases, you can negotiate with, now, if you bought a house and you have what's called default insurance on it, which is, you know, CMHC, Sagen, or Canada Guarantee, those default insurance companies will work with the lender to give you some time to catch up. And in some cases, it's because there's been a job loss or a marital breakup or some health issues. They'll work with you where they'll do things like just pay the interest for the next few months. Then don't worry about paying the principal, just pay the interest.

0: So there are options out there, but you need to try to get in front of it. So if you know that you're going to get in that position, what you want to do is you want to try and reach out to your lender, reach out to your mortgage broker, get somebody at least to guide you down the right path of who to talk to. So you hopefully there is a solution there for you.
1: All right. Now, as people are applying for their mortgages, seeing what they qualify for, I mean, there have been steps in recent years to avoid some of this with a stress test that means that you're not maybe taking on your max, right? Like, where are we at with that? Or would you say for the most part that when people get approval for their mortgage, that usually they're in a pretty good situation to be able to fulfill their commitments?
0: Most people are in pretty good shape. I mean, I think with people who would have bought homes during COVID 5-6 years ago, they didn't expect the cost of living to go up as much as it has. Mm-hmm. And even though they were prepared for higher interest rates at their renewal, the combination of both the cost of living and the higher interest rates are really what bothers them the most and what puts them in a precarious position. Now, anybody who bought a house in 2021 has probably seen some equity build up in that time frame, because obviously in that first year, year and a half that they own the home, they saw some really healthy gains on their property value. So in most cases, what we're seeing, the ones that are coming up in 2026, is that they've got some equity built in and we can refinance it, maybe increase the amortization to 30 years if you're struggling to make ends meet, and get that payment close to what you're doing now so that you don't have to worry about maybe having to sell.
1: The
0: big concern will come next year. Mm-hmm. Next year, I think, is the bigger concern, because
1: people
0: go
1: bought
0: back
1: at the
0: to
1: peak.
0: 2022, we hit the peak, and Some people bought at the peak, and some of those values are lower. So that's, I think next year is a bigger concern than this year for most lenders.
1: Okay. Yeah. Interesting. We'll keep an eye on that. What is the bulk of your business right now? A lot of new mortgages right now? Is a lot renewals? I mean, we're hearing it's still a bit of a buyer's market out there, but what have you seen through the spring?
0: I think some neighborhoods are balanced markets. There's some desirable neighborhoods in Ottawa, and then there's other neighborhoods that your house will sit a little longer. There's more listings than they've been accustomed to over the last few years. And then on top of that, now we have the HST rebate on new builds, so we're seeing a lot of activity there. But still, a lot of our business, a lot of our, you know, what I say is just giving really good advice is for customers that have renewals coming up, that are coming off of 189, and trying to guide them to what makes the most sense. As much as people don't want to increase their amortization, you still need to live, and you still, you know, you can't stay with your same amortization and then start accruing credit card debt, because that doesn't help you.
1: Right. Yeah. So if you can stretch that amortization, keep the same payment and have money for your kids' activities and the other stuff you have to deal with now, and maybe you have a little more cash down the road or.
0: Well, for now. Yeah. And I say to everybody, just because we sign you up for a 30-year amortization doesn't mean it's a 30-year amortization. Mm-hmm. Maybe we just need that payment relief right now. And when your next renewal comes up, we can then at that point, hopefully the interest rates are lower. And at that point, we can re-amortize it back down to where you were before.
1: And is it fixed interest rates then that people are getting, or is the variable still a popular option?
0: It's 50-50 right now. I mean, obviously, with the global uncertainty, with oil prices going up, the bond markets have gone up. Therefore, we've seen the fixed rates go up slightly over the last 2.5 months, where prime rate is expected probably to remain stable. So if one was taking a variable rate now, it's probably about 0.5% lower than a fixed rate. And with a variable rate mortgage, you can convert it to a fixed at any time. So we're seeing more and more Canadians go that route, with the thinking being that hopefully rates will be lower later this year, early next year, and then convert it to a fixed at that time.
1: Okay. All right. Interesting stuff. Well, I'm sure people can reach out to you if they need some advice on their specific situation, but appreciate your perspective this morning, Frank.
0: Always a pleasure.
1: Frank Napolitano, mortgage broker, founding partner of MortgageBrokersOttawa.com. You can hear him very often right here on News Talk 580 CFRA. Coming up to 11:45, Chris Holsky is going to join us after the break, and we'll remind you about that Jelly Roll contest, your chance to see Jelly Roll in concert live. He's so good. It's not a lost cause. It is in Quebec City that it is happening. It's the Festival d'été in Quebec this July. We've got the flights, the hotel, the VIP tickets to the show, and $1,000 in spending cash as well. All you have to do is download the free iHeartRadio app if you don't already have it. 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So good live. Best of luck.

0: sunshine this morning into your afternoon. A high of 28 for today. We'll feel closer to 32 with the Humidex. We are expecting some stronger winds gusting out of the southwest, 20 to 40 kilometers an hour this morning, then increasing to 40 to 60 this afternoon. So windier afternoon for us. 16 is the low tonight, partly cloudy skies. In the CTV Weather Center, I'm Melissa Lamb.
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11: 11:49 on News Talk 580 CFRA. I don't know where your husband is, but I can tell you where Chris Holsky is. He's right in here in studio with us.
12: Oh, hey.
11: Good morning.
12: Good morning.
11: Yeah, looking at the text board, it's funny because we haven't really been talking about the Queensway much this morning, and yet that seems to be what a lot of the texts are focusing on, still trying to figure out the solution and how that on-ramp is a partial solution, or how is it not? Is it just getting more people onto the Queensway? But some kind of good news yesterday, Chris Holsky, in that they were going to accelerate things and try to get it done by July 6th.
12: You know what? Let's actually throw this over to John Candy and to Steve Martin with some planes, trains, and automobiles. Because before we get to what's going on with the Queensway at the moment, we just got some new info. Our digital desk, they passed this along about what happened at the CARP airport last night.
11: Yes.
12: Some more, I was going to say blow-by-blow details, but, well, everybody was fine. So
11: yes.
12: I will still use that turn of phrase.
11: A crash at the CARP airport, but everyone was all right.
12: Yes, so the TSB, here's what happened, 6:30 last night. They say a small Cessna 150M lost engine power, tried to land on a runway, ended up on grass, the nose wheel collapsed. Paramedics say two people were treated at the scene for minor injuries, but the TSB is not deploying any investigators. So good news there. At least some form of travel when something goes wrong, everything still ends up being kind of okay. The same, I don't think, can be said necessarily for what's happening on the Queensway at the moment, Whereas we have not seen anything with injuries yet, but my goodness, after we had our conversation yesterday, there was another crash in the westbound lanes of the 417 heading towards that zone. It's been something that we've seen every single day. In addition to these lane closures, which have caused these backups along this stretch. When word came in yesterday from the city suggesting that July 6th was the new target date, I was thinking to myself, I was just going through my head, man, if not for the pandemic construction delays and some other issues that have popped up over time, there's a chance that this would have been done already 2 or 3 years ago. This would be so far back in our rearview mirror.
11: Oh, you mean we would have been further advanced with the LRT?
12: Well,
11: and all
12: yes.
11: Of this stuff. Yeah, yeah.
12: You got to remember that the original completion date for the Western Extension was all the way back in 2023. That was 3 years ago now. And now that might not happen until 2027.
11: That's when they gave us dates.
12: Yeah, I'm worried about the long-term effects of all of this, because it's not just grumbling as people head out in the West End all the way for the entire month of June. Still ahead of them.
11: Yeah.
12: I mean, I guess early July instead of late July is a better circumstance, but is this not going to be breeding even more resentment for our public transit system? For a couple of reasons. Okay, first of all right, if you don't want to be in your car, you could consider taking public transit. Oh, but wait, there are capacity issues on line one of the O train, where if you're trying to get downtown, you are riding that train. That's part and parcel with the whole experience. Also, if you're in the West End, since we don't have that Western Extension yet, which is actually connected with this construction project at the time, it means you'd have to board a bus, in which there have been shortages, but I guess things are working a little bit better then. Now, would this not normally, had it not been for all the issues that we're getting with OC Transpo, could this not have been a chance to encourage people to try to take transit? But you have the city right now that is likely thinking, you know what, I don't want to get on those buses at the moment. There are still serious questions about overall reliability, despite some of the progress that they've made in recent history. And then on top of all of that, why is this construction happening? It's to install signs for the Western Extension. So it's a transit-related project that's causing this problem for drivers. And as I look back and think of what the original timeline was for all of this, and what the original expectation was for light rail transit when it first launched in this city, Patricia, maybe they were thinking about, you know, 6 months of some issues, and then you'd start to see some steady growth, some people embracing taking the train, whether the complete Western Extension or the Eastern Extension was done or not. But instead, that's never happened. We're still dealing with problems connected with the first problems on this train, including what was originally procured. And I have no idea at this point, Patricia, what it's going to take to turn that around for OC Transpo, where they would have a transit system that is robust enough, that's reliable enough, that people would actually look at it and say, you know what, this is better. Getting on this train and getting all these buses to get to this train is better than taking a car. Because in spite of everything that's going on right now, as people grumble when they go down the Queensway and wait an extra 20 to 40 minutes to try to get through that stretch, they would still rather be in their car. And I'm betting you that it still takes less time for them to sit in that car than it does for them to ride a bus to try to get out to Barrhaven if they're taking the 416 route down there, or the north-south lines. I mean, everything, Patricia, it feels like everything just coming together at once to crush commuter spirit in the city of Ottawa. And I know that there is definitely a provincial tie-in that's involved in this, but you got to think of the stakes right now. It's an election year at City Hall. It's an election year for City Council. And every single day, you're dealing with people driving along that Western End, sitting in their cars, still preferring to sit in their cars and ride on transit. And I have no idea, Patricia, how they pull themselves out of this. Especially when debates start happening within their own wards and for the mayor's race this year.
11: Oh, my gosh. I'm listening to you. This is obviously going to be a huge topic. Transportation will be the number one thing in this election. But I'm also sort of quietly waiting, because you hinted that we were going to get a Planes, Trains, and Automobiles clip. And the whole time I'm just waiting for that. Are we going to get a little John Candy humor to deal with this?
12: No.
11: All right, we got the text board happening. The 417 chaos spills into all other routes. Drivers so frustrated once they're off the highway that they are reckless on the roads. Traveling north on Moody today by DND was scary, with people cutting other people off to change lanes to get into the campus. Almost hit twice by someone not checking blind spots. And someone else says, hi, guys. I think what most people take issue with regarding the Queensway chaos is, why do they have the lanes closed when they clearly aren't working at the site? I drive by every day and have only seen workers once, which was last Saturday. That's from Jennifer That's something we talked about with Lane Johnson yesterday.
12: Yeah.
11: If they're putting these signs up, where are the signs that there are signs? Because we're not seeing any signs that the signs are actually going up anytime soon.
12: Well, the city memo that came out yesterday alluded to some instances in which there would not be people on site, say if they're waiting for concrete or cement to
11: couldn't they get all
12: up.
11: That together before they put the lane closures in place?
12: That's the one thing when it comes to projects like this. I'm still willing to give construction workers the benefit of the doubt. It's like they know what they're doing during projects like this. And if there's nobody on site, there is still likely an explanation for them not being on site at a specific moment.
11: I don't know. I think we're visual creatures. It bugs me when I go by and I see a lane closure and nothing happening. Then just let us drive there. Anyway, new target, July 6th. So a few weeks earlier, it's going to get a little quieter maybe on the roads in the summer. It just really reemphasizes the fact that at a certain point, this whole transit LRT thing has to work because the volume is wild. When removing one lane creates that kind of traffic chaos and it's busy for that much of the day, you really realize that we have Toronto-style volume on our roads.
12: Yeah, we do. And speaking of Toronto, guess what? They have a better transit system than we do, but they still drive. In Los Angeles, better transit system, they still drive. New York, they still drive. What's going to make Ottawa different? And I struggle to think of how they're even going to get back to the levels they had before the pandemic because it's been this brutal.
11: One of my favorite visual images is all the red lights on the highway in Los Angeles when they're heading out for Thanksgiving. There we go. There's your sign. I'm sure we'll be talking more about this through the remainder of the week as it continues to be an issue for people. My thanks to Chris Holsky, the other Chris, Corey, Ben, everyone else. I hope you can join me for CTV Ottawa News at 6 o'clock tonight.

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9: Good afternoon. I'm Connor Ray. Mainly sunny skies right now. 24 degrees, feeling like 28. Your full forecast coming up. First, your top stories. The federal Liberals, holding on to a thin majority in the House of Commons, could lose a member of caucus as soon as this week. Four sources telling CTV News former Environment Minister Stephen Guilbeault is considering resigning from the party and sitting as an independent. The sources say this is due to concerns over changes to climate policy and the MOU signed with Alberta about pipeline construction. Industry Minister Melanie Joly was asked about this at Parliament Hill today, calling Guilbeault a friend.
10: I also think that I'm part of much more the environmentalist part of the Liberal Party and Cabinet, but I also think that what we've done with the MOU makes sense.
9: Guilbeault resigned from Cabinet last fall, shortly after the MOU was announced. Meanwhile, Prime Minister Mark Carney is set to meet with his Liberal caucus today. As Alberta's referendum question on separation continues to spark conversation. As CTV's Annie Bergeron-Oliver explains, the Clarity Act, a law that establishes conditions if a province is looking to separate from Canada, is expected to be discussed.
11: The Justice Minister was asked about it, and he says they're actually providing a legal review and analysis of the Clarity Act and how it potentially impacts the referendum question in Alberta. And he said that that legal review will be done and ready within the next 2 days to provide some additional guidance to the Prime Minister. He did say that the Clarity Act provides what he said was clarity in terms of a question that was clear, so Canadians who are voting know that, you know, the goal would be to separate. He said there is some concern here about the question being asked in Alberta, which is not, do you want to stay or do you want to go? It's, do you want to stay or do you want to start a process at a later date to potentially go?
9: Climate concerns are also top of mind in the meeting, amid reports that MPs are concerned that the Prime Minister is backsliding on environmental commitments. And community and social service workers walked off the job across the province yesterday. Those on the picket line are fighting for 6.5% retroactive pay after wage increase caps went into place 3 years ago, which locked the increase at 1% until 2024. JP Hornick is the president of the Ontario Public Service Employees Union. On CFRA's The Morning Rush today, she explains these workers are in a desperate fight.
12: We're not talking about people that are making, you know, lots of money at all. Indeed, what we see are these folks are, you know, in some cases, one paycheck away from being homeless. Some of them are in food bank lines, you know, with their clients at this point because the wages have been so suppressed over the past 8 years.
9: nearly 82 employees from Community Living Renfrew County South took to the picket line on Raglan Street Monday, part of the province-wide strike mandate by 4,500 OPSEU workers. It's a new way to join the conversation. 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
13: Sunshine this morning into your afternoon. A high of 28 for today. We'll feel closer to 32 with the humidex. We are expecting some stronger winds gusting out of the southwest, 20 to 40 kilometers an hour this morning, then increasing to 40 to 60 this afternoon. So windier afternoon for us. 16 is the low tonight. Partly cloudy skies. In the CTV Weather Center, I'm Melissa Lamb.
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18: It is Tuesday, May 26, a few minutes past the top of the hour. I am your host, Vashi Capellos, here with you for the next 2 hours on a lovely, sweltering, sunny, hot day in downtown Ottawa. I think it's pretty nice across much of the country, so I hope wherever you are, you're enjoying the day, and thanks for listening along. We've got a jam-packed program, as always is the case today, so let's get to a rundown of what we're covering and why.
19: The Rundown.
18: All right, first off, some potential consequences to what's going on with Alberta. I feel like this has just been such a dominant story over the past few weeks. First, the deal between Alberta and Ottawa to construct a new pipeline, begin construction on a new pipeline to the West Coast by the fall of 2027. Then the referendum question, the idea of Alberta independence being put to a referendum in the fall. And now some of the fallout closer to home for the Prime Minister. So it's no secret that there are members of his caucus who are more kind of climate focused, progressively minded, who are upset with what that MOU with Alberta, the construction of the pipeline, kind of signifies, all of the environmental policy rollbacks that essentially have taken place under this prime minister from the previous prime minister. And now we have learned here at CTV News that the former climate change and environment minister, Stephen Guilbeault, who quit caucus in November because of that initial MOU with Alberta, or quit cabinet, pardon me, is now considering perhaps leaving caucus as well. A number of different people in the federal government are telling me that that is their expectation as soon as this week. The former minister himself, Mr. Guilbeault, has not independently confirmed that, but people who are close to him are telling me that he's not 100% decided yet, but it is certainly something that he is considering. Our reporters up on Parliament Hill today talked to ministers as they made their way into cabinet about that possibility. Here's what Industry Minister Melanie Joly said.
20: So I'm a good friend of Stephen. I've worked a lot to bring him in politics, and he will always be a good friend. I also think that I'm part of much more the environmentalist part of the Liberal Party and cabinet, but I also think that what we've done with the MOU makes sense, because I also think that we need to be able to have one of the most important provinces that is the main energy producer in Canada part of our plan.
18: So interesting comments there. That's Industry Minister and fellow Quebec MP Melanie Joly referencing her friendship with Stephen Guilbeault, her work to get him to enter politics. He, of course, was a climate activist, member of Greenpeace, a key sort of climate figure for years in Quebec and across the country. He was brought into politics in the Trudeau era, became the cabinet minister for climate change and environment. in 2021 and kind of the key face of the government's policies when it comes to combating climate change for a number of years. Once again, though, he quit back in November out of cabinet. He had a different role. He quit that role. Still remained a Liberal MP, and now we are told by a number of sources in the federal government he is considering leaving caucus altogether because of all of the most recent decisions when it comes to building a new pipeline out to the West Coast. He's not the only one who's voicing concerns. More than a dozen Liberal MPs wrote the Prime Minister highlighting some of the changes to various climate regulations and the industrial price on carbon in particular as things that they're deeply worried about. Julie DeBrusen is the federal minister of environment, the person who essentially replaced Stephen Guilbeault. And she says there's room for disagreement around caucus.
0: Look, I think that we have a caucus that cares deeply about the environment, fighting climate change, and also about how we're going to build our country in this moment. How do we build it well? So I think you have a very strong group of people who form our caucus, and I'll keep working with them.
18: So you may be asking yourself, why exactly does this matter? I mean, any tension in any caucus, we'd cover it in the Conservatives and the NDP. We're going to cover it in the Liberals. But the other part to the story is that the Liberals hold a majority right now, just two seats, right? 174 seats. You need 172 for that majority. So it's a very sort of razor-thin majority, meaning if Stephen Guilbeault leaves, when Jonathan Wilkinson leaves in the summer, when Nathaniel Erskine-Smith leaves in the summer, those latter two both have confirmed to us on our programs that they will do just that, then all of a sudden you're looking at a host of by-elections. Not to say the Liberals don't have good chances in those by-elections, but it's not a sure thing anymore. If you lose all three, you've lost your majority. Now, Government House Leader Steve McKinnon does not appear overly worried about that.
21: Are you talking about losing a majority over environmental policies and some resignations?
22: No.
18: So that's a simple answer. No, he's not worried about that. We'll have to wait and see what happens with Steve Guilbeault to determine whether or not that answer stands. But we're going to talk about this a little bit later on in the program with our Daily Debrief panel. We're also going to talk about more of the fallout from this referendum that's going ahead in the fall. And a reminder of the question that the Premier has decided to add to that referendum. It's, do you want to stay in Canada or do you want to hold a legally binding referendum to leave? That's kind of holding a cloud or producing a cloud over this meeting of Western premiers that's taking place right now in Kananaskis. Here's how BC Premier David Eby frames it.
23: This meeting is supposed to be about things like internal trade barriers, national defense strategy, economic corridors. I mean, these topics seem at best confusing, if not totally awkward, in light of the referendum question that Premier Smith has put forward. So for me at this meeting, it's about clarifying what we're doing here.
18: BC's Premier David Eby there talking on the sidelines of a meeting between Western premiers. We're going to hear from Scott Moe, one of those premiers, the Premier of Saskatchewan, in a few moments. He says they've done awkward before, and certainly this sounds like this meeting is pretty much as awkward as it gets. Here's David Eby on the timing of Alberta's referendum.
23: To say that this is the worst time to begin testing the bonds that hold this country together is a significant understatement. It threatens our national economy. It empowers the people who would break our country up and sell us for parts.
18: Alberta's Premier Danielle Smith is, of course, also there. The meeting is happening in Alberta, in Kananaskis. She spoke to reporters just before David Eby, and she continued to defend her decision to put the issue of Alberta independence on a referendum ballot.
24: We had 400,000 people sign a petition saying they wanted to vote to remain and 300,000 sign a petition saying they wanted to vote to leave. So that's 700,000 people who have asked for this to be publicly debated and put on the ballot. That's what our law says. And I'm complying with our law by giving Albertans that option. And this is the point, that this is a decision for Albertans to make.
18: Alberta's Premier Danielle Smith continuing there to defend the idea that Alberta's independence will be on a referendum question in the fall of this year. She also went on to urge people who are upset about that question to do some, quote, self-reflection.
24: I think that there just needs to be self-reflection. You don't end up with a situation where a million or more Albertans have given up on the country overnight. You get there because of successive barriers to us being able to realize our economic prosperity and be able to attract investment and be able to govern ourselves. So that has been a long time coming.
18: All right. So how awkward could things get at this meeting of Western premiers? And what do other premiers plan to do about the prospect of Alberta separating. We're going to put those questions to Saskatchewan's Premier Scott Moe, who's at that meeting. He'll join our program in a few moments. And then we're going to talk to Avery Haynes, the great Avery Haynes, an investigative reporter with CTV News, who heads up our W5 unit, who has broken this incredible investigation about, and we heard about this on this program last week, all these suitcases. You know, you and I check our luggage. It ends up in a destination. The luggage tags are switched and the luggage at the destination is full of drugs and we get arrested. That's happened at least 17 times in the last year to Canadians. She exposed all of this. And now it's made its way to the House of Commons, and the opposition is asking the government what they plan to do about it. Have a listen.
1: A Pearson ramp worker said, and I quote, "I walk out through the terminal doors. Nobody checks you. We joke you could walk out carrying a cruise missile," end quote. That's from a W5 investigation exposing organized crime using travelers' baggage to traffic drugs through Pearson Airport. If the Liberals won't be taking this seriously now, why would Canadians believe they ever will with our security?
3: The Honourable Minister of Public Safety.
4: Canadian law enforcement work closely with airport authorities, airlines, border agencies, and international counterparts to detect criminal activity, protect travelers, and disrupt organized crime networks involved in drug trafficking, Mr. Speaker. At least 6 arrests related to luggage tag swapping have been made by the RCMP.
18: So the RCMP has arrested 6 workers at Pearson, but the question remains, if this is a systemic issue, if there are these cases that are happening with the level of frequency that W5 has unearthed, like what more broadly is the government prepared to do about it? We're going to talk to Avery Haynes a little bit later on in the program about that. We'll take a quick break right now. On the other end of that break, Saskatchewan's Premier Scott Moe is here to talk about that awkward meeting with other premiers.
5: Sunny skies this afternoon, a high of 28, feeling like 32 with the humidity. Partly cloudy tonight, temperatures will stay around 16. Clear skies tomorrow and 24. Cloudy periods in the evening with a chance of showers. Temperatures will drop down to 11 overnight. And Thursdays looking like sunny skies and a high of 22. 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
1: To say that this is the worst time to begin testing the bonds that hold this country together is a significant understatement. It threatens our national economy. It empowers the people who would break our country up and sell us for parts.
2: That's British Columbia's Premier David Eby on the sidelines of a meeting of Western premiers, essentially arguing what's going on with Alberta's independence referendum to happen in the fall is overshadowing the agenda of the meeting. And he plans, as you heard there, to kind of try and counter the idea that separation is a solution to some of the issues that are going on right now. So what does Scott Moe plan on doing? He is the Premier of Saskatchewan. He's at that meeting with Premier Eby, with Premier Smith, and many of the northern premiers. I asked him how awkward he anticipated it might get.
3: Oh, we've done awkward before at these meetings, whether the Council of Federation or Western premiers. And, I think it's important that we come together and, talk about, the fact that from an economic perspective, our economies aren't that different. However, the emphasis in each various region, province, territory of our nation can be somewhat different. So I think it's important for us as subnational leaders in the western and northern part of our nation to come together and talk about the differences. And we may agree to disagree on some of those, but to move forward where we can find points of agreement. And that's what I hope to do.
4: I wonder if what your perspective is as sort of someone who deals with both these premiers, but between Premier Smith and Premier Eby in particular, where a pipeline is concerned. I know you're an advocate for that additional pipeline. Do you think that there is a possibility of them reaching a middle ground?
3: I would hope so. And listen, we just built one. Not entirely in the way I think it was intended to be built, but we did just build one. And there is, an opportunity, I think, for us to respect those differences, but also support one another in the growth of our economies. And in Alberta's case, it's, largely an oil and gas economy that's reliant on one customer as we see today. And we're reliant on that customer for our oil and gas production in Saskatchewan as well. There's great opportunities for us to provide that to the world, but there is a fair conversation that has to be had with British Columbians, I'd say, directly along that route. And that will happen as a proponent comes forward. Alberta, the province of Alberta, is a proponent at the current time. But as, we start to advance the whole scope of the opportunity that's before us, whether it be the pipeline, but also, more importantly, I think the investment into, enhancing our oil production. And that is, really the at the heart of the negotiations that have happened in the refinement of the MOU between Prime Minister Carney and Premier Smith. And a credit to them both for approaching those negotiations in good faith and to try to come to an outcome that I think everybody probably was a little bit uncomfortable with, but it is an opportunity for the industry to move forward.
4: I do have some questions on perhaps that discomfort and some of the terms of the MOU in a moment. But I wanted to ask you about also something that you've talked frequently about. You just mentioned sort of the challenges in attracting private capital as you have described them over the last number of years. Do you think that holding a referendum on Alberta independence will further threaten being able to attract that private capital? Are you worried about the uncertainty that will create?
3: Well, there isn't one. There's a question that has been put forward. And I think in fairness that the premier's been required to put it forward by law, because the parameters of the legislation have been met with two different opposing questions. And she's essentially tried to draw a middle line and put both questions on a referendum question. Should they move forward with, something else in the future? So there is no separation referendum, that's being presented at this point in time. And I won't be the one to tell Albertans how to vote in that. I understand in the rearview mirror, there's been 10 years of frustrations. I've voiced that frustration many times on this program. However, if you look at the last year and look to the future, we've had an MOU signed between Alberta and the federal government. We've seen Prime Minister Carney greatly elevate Canada's credibility on the global stage. I've seen that firsthand in some of my travels that I've had with them. And we see him engaging with provinces on preparing for what will be the most consequential discussion this summer, which is the review of the CUSMA agreement as well. So there is you know, I think an opportunity for us to recognize differences, but also, you know, to come to agreement that and things like a pipeline approval, that is within the federal realm of approval process under the Constitution that we have. We have some certainty with respect to how we can attract that investment into the energy industry moving forward. But there's many BC industries as well that I think, require, attention from the federal government. And, you know, I'd be, you know, is quick to talk with Premier Eby about how we can advance those as well. What's good for, you know, BC or what's good for Saskatchewan or Alberta? It's also good for Canada.
4: You don't think the certainty that you just described is threatened by, and you don't want to call it a sovereignty referendum, but it is a referendum that could very well lead to the province separating. Like, you don't think any of that is separate? I understand your hesitancy not to want to lecture to Albertans, but you're the premier of a province that has expressed very similar sentiments around Western alienation. You just listed a litany of things that reverse course from the things that you used to point out really led into and bled into that sentiment of alienation. Are you going to advocate for Alberta to stay in Canada?
3: I'm not going to tell Albertans, you know, how to vote on this question. That's becoming
4: really?
3: I'm not Alberton, but I am a Canadian, and I am a leader of a province that's adjacent to, and I would say greatly allied, and feels a lot of the same level of frustration, or has felt a lot of the same level of frustration over the previous prime minister's unconsulted, harmful policies that he has brought forward. However, I would also say that's all in the rearview mirror. And if we keep looking in the rearview mirror, I think we'll become increasingly frustrated. And as you look out the windshield, we're seeing something quite different from this prime minister. It's not perfect. I'd be the first to admit it. It's not fast enough. It doesn't go far enough for my own liking. But it's far different than what we have seen. And I view that as a positive. So I will be making statements like that would very much, I think, and I would hope that Albertans or any other Canadian would take into account, should they be asked a question like what Albertans are going to be asked right now. We have an opportunity to move forward, I think, and grow, you know, each of our provincial economies and thereby grow our national economy. And we have a prime minister that is approaching in a much more collaborative way and is willing to change, policies. And that's new for us. I've been around close to 9 years now, and I didn't see that under the previous guy, and I'm seeing it now, and I'm thankful for it.
4: I know you, like I said, I know you want to tell Albertans what to do, but I do want to ask you explicitly, in your view, should Alberta stay in Canada? Like, are you a specifically, you know, a federalist? I think it's fair to ask for the record.
3: 100%. We are. The eighth principle in our founding document of our party is to continue to have a strong and growing province of Saskatchewan within the United Canada. That's the position of Saskatchewan for ourselves, and I would hope that we would be able to display the benefits of being part of a G7 nation, the benefits of being able to work with the prime minister, whether it be on regulatory reform or international market access, reviewing our American trade relationship, for example. They're all reasons that we should all be fairly bullish on our future and our future within the nation of Canada. We are in Saskatchewan. Two or three years ago, that was a much harder and more difficult statement to make. So I say if you're looking behind and you're looking back, it's going to be a frustrating time for as an individual. If you're looking ahead, and trying to build on, you know, some of the opportunities that I see, I think we have a world of opportunity as each province, including Alberta, and our province of Saskatchewan, where I live, to be an even bigger part of the Canadian economy. So I won't be telling Albertans what to do, but I will be stating things as I see them. And I see them very different today than I did 3 years ago.
2: That is Saskatchewan's Premier Scott Moe. I spoke to him on the sidelines of that meeting taking place between himself, BC's Premier David Eby, and Alberta's Premier Danielle Smith, as well as, I should say, Manitoba's Premier Wab Kanu. The middle two there, Premier Smith and Premier Eby, have really been at odds over the potential construction of a pipeline from Alberta through BC to its coast. Whether there's any middle ground or whether any of those issues will be resolved at this meeting remains to be seen, but it is happening as we speak over in Kananaskis. We're going to talk about that with the Daily Debrief panel coming up. Up next, however, we're going to switch gears and focus in on this really explosive investigation by our colleague Avery Haynes over at W5 around suitcases and employees at Toronto Pearson who were switching luggage tags from, you know, your bag and my bag onto a suitcase full of drugs, and Canadians were getting arrested at their destination. Ultimately, you know, not kept in jail, but certainly a bigger problem than just a one-off, and we're going to talk to her about that next.
5: Your update from the CTV Ottawa newsroom starts now.
6: I'm Emma Kelly in the CTV newsroom. The federal Liberals holding on to a thin majority in the House of Commons, with sources telling CTV News former Environment Minister Stephen Guilbeault could resign as soon as this week. Prime Minister Mark Carney is set to meet with his Liberal caucus today as Alberta's referendum question on separation continues to spark conversation, and a 29-year-old man is facing more than 100 charges in connection to a series of thefts targeting stores and vehicle break-ins across Ottawa. Full details coming up in 30 minutes. From the CTV Weather Center, sunny skies this afternoon, a high of 28, feeling like 32. Partly cloudy tonight, temperatures staying around 16. Clear skies tomorrow and 24. Cloudy periods in the evening with chance of showers, dropping down to 11. And Thursday is looking sunny and a high of 22. That's the latest from the CTV Newsroom. I'm Kelly.
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0: airport. And the Liberals pointed to, at that instance, the Minister of Public Safety, these six arrests that have occurred by the RCMP, and that, you know, they've done things to fund the RCMP, kind of pointing to stuff they've done in the past. Today, we were able to put the question up on Parliament Hill directly to the Transport Minister. Here's what he said in response.
1: Well, we have tens of thousands of people who work in our airports, of course. Anyone who is given a credential has been judged not a threat to aviation safety. I have asked my officials to determine if there are ways where we can continuously improve those assessments. We do reject or remove credentials regularly, including for many of the individuals who were identified in that report.
0: That is Canada's Transport Minister Steve McKinnon. Avery Haines, investigative correspondent and managing editor of CTV's W5, is live on the line. Hi, Avery.
2: Hey, Dashi.
0: Thanks so much for making the time for this. Your piece is, your investigation is really exploding, and as I pointed out, it made its way to Parliament Hill. What did you make of how the Minister of Transport there just responded?
2: I think there's one sentence that sums it all up. Judged not a threat to aviation, when he was talking about the people who get their security clearance. The entire system of screening of safety is in relation to terror threats or explosives. So what CATSA screens for is explosives or items that are a threat to aviation, and not drugs. And clearly we've seen issues with the fact that drugs are not in the mandate of CATSA to even search for at the airport, which is extraordinary to me. And employees are not being searched, leaving anyway. It's not even CATSA's mandate to search employees as they leave. But also there's sort of randomized testing as they come in, because it's not about drugs, it's about explosives.
0: So do I take from that that essentially the focus has been for so long on external threats, that there's not sort of like widespread attention being paid to potential internal ones?
2: Yeah, and I think that the piece that we put together really explored both the issues and security gaps as well as solutions. So, you know, body cams for people who are working behind the scenes, monitoring, surveillance, really overhauling the security clearance system, because it really has been set up post 9/11 to focus on the passenger, on explosives, and not on the employee, and the fact that our transportation system is what creates the movement of drugs, both by sea, by air, and by border. And if we're serious about dealing with the issues of drugs on our streets, we have to start looking at how it's getting through airports and ports and through on the roads. You know, I'm just stepped aside from an interview that I'm doing right now with a 66-year-old Toronto woman who broke down in tears because she spent 24 days in jail in the Philippines. 24 days laying on the ground with cockroaches, not knowing if she was ever going to make it out because of a bag tag switching issue. And it's for a story that I'm working on this week, because I also think there's more of a question that needs to be put to our airlines. I've spoken to many victims now of bag tag switching, and all of them say, regardless of the airline, Cathay Pacific, Air Transat, Sunwing, Air Canada, all are claiming that they have no liability if there's a bag tag switch that happens somewhere on your journey. So my question to the airlines is, once I give custody of my bag over to you at check-in, and quite often now I have to pay for that to give my bag over at check-in, who's responsible for it if something goes wrong? And so that's a story that I'm working on right now. But I mean, this woman who, she just was showing me photographs of, because the border people at the airport in the Philippines are all taking photos of her and picture and videos of her with a dog with all these drugs, of, you know, 24 kilos of meth in a suitcase that did not belong to her. And it wasn't until the RCMP in Canada was able to share video of the bag that she checked in. But that's 24 days in jail. I spoke to a family, Toronto family, who traveled to Mexico with their 11-year-old son. They were coming home from Mexico, and at the Cancun airport, where he was arrested, the father. And they had bricks and bricks of cocaine that was actually embossed with the cartel that was having it delivered. He spent 2 days in detention until he was cleared. Really, there needs to be a more than just sort of political platitudes about how we care about safety.

0: needs to be real changes that happen at the airport to protect our baggage when we give it over at check-in.
1: So since you started reporting this, and you've referenced a couple of stories, but like how would you characterize the response? Like how many people have come forward to you being like, this is my story?
0: Yeah, well, I've been swamped by people, and also people who were like, oh my God, you know, I had a trip, and when I picked up my luggage, there was no tag on it, and wondering whether or not their tag had been used, to transport drugs. So I don't think we know the full extent of this. I'm still waiting for the RCMP to give me more comprehensive numbers. By the time we put our documentary to air, we were able to get numbers pretty much specifically isolated to Toronto. And that is that 17 cases in a 1 year period, 16 of those originating in Pearson. And I think in the 17th case, it was for something that was coming into Pearson, not leaving Pearson. But I have a feeling that the scope of this is going to get only larger.
1: And you referenced also that there are potential solutions that have been suggested, and you examined some of them in the documentary and in your reporting since. What kinds of things could the government be doing rather than the platitudes that we're hearing at the moment?
0: Well, okay, the bag tag is something archaic from sort of 1943 or something. You know what I mean? I mean, to have a sticker.
1: Good point.
0: That is,
1: yeah.
0: So connected. I know that there are tamper-proof tags that are available and have been presented at international airline conferences and have been rejected because it would send a message to passengers that the air tag was not secure. The current air tag system is not secure. I think we kind of have established that is the case now. So I think tamper-proof bag tags are an obvious way to go. And then I think Transport Canada needs to do a really deep look at what is their mandate when it comes to the movement of drugs through our airports. And the connection organized crime has to some employees at airports, because it's, as our experts told us in our doc, the facilitation of drugs, the drugs that are making it onto the streets that are coming here through the air, it doesn't happen unless there's corruption at an airport. That's the only way it gets in and out of an airport, is if there's someone on the inside that's facilitating that movement. And so I think that, you know, of course, Transport Canada cares about the safety of Canadians. Of course, I mean, all of that is a fair amount of political blah, blah, blah. Yes, that's true. But the rage that's sort of been triggered by this, and I think it's because as passengers, we have accepted that times have changed and we have a responsibility to go through all kinds of security measures when we're flying because of 9/11. And I think that now there's a responsibility on Transport Canada and the Canadian aviation system to say, you know what, it's our time to take some responsibility as well, to make sure that the people that we're employing are being properly screened, both for their security clearances as well as for actually physically coming and going into the airport, and to make changes that convince Canadians that they're serious about protecting us from possibly being accused of being drug smugglers in another country.
1: Makes sense. Avery, thanks for this, and thanks for all your work on this. Really appreciate it.
0: Thanks, Ashi.
1: Thank you. Avery Haines is an investigative correspondent and managing editor of CTV's W5, all around, like, most valuable reporter, in my view. We got an Avery Haines appreciation post. I really hope they don't kill W5. She's so good. She is so good. And I don't think they're going to do that, because this story has gone bananas. So much reaction, as you heard from Avery, but also just objectively, like, most read story, I think, ever on our website. Lots more questions and answers from the government, and we'll keep asking. I'll take a quick commercial break. Our Money Talk is next.
2: Sunny skies this afternoon, a high of 28, feeling like 32 with the humidity. Partly cloudy tonight, temperatures will stay around 16. Clear skies tomorrow and 24. Cloudy periods in the evening with a chance of showers. Temperatures will drop down to 11 overnight. And Thursdays looking like sunny skies and a high of 22. From the CTV Weather Center,
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1: It is 10 minutes before the top of the hour, and it's Tuesday, so it's time for Money Talk.
0: 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Money.
1: So there was a headline this morning in the Globe and Mail that grabbed my attention. It said mortgage delinquencies in Ontario and BC climbed sharply in the first quarter. I remember sitting down with then Finance Minister Chrystia Freeland maybe a few years ago, 18 months ago at least, in this conversation, that briefing for reporters ahead of the budget, in which she said, like, the biggest worry for the federal government was the potential for delinquencies on mortgages, given how many mortgages were coming up for renewal. So I read that headline today with great interest. In Ontario, the article says the delinquency rate on total mortgages outstanding was 0.36% in the first quarter of the year. That's according to Equifax Canada. That's 52% higher than the same period last year. And in BC, the rate was 36% higher than the first quarter of last year. Here to talk a bit more about that and just in general, mortgage renewals, mortgage rates right now is Alan Small, a senior investment advisor with the Alan Small Financial Group. Hi, Alan. Pleasure to welcome you to our program.
2: Thanks for having me, as always.
1: I appreciate you making the time. I just wanted to start off on that headline and whether you were surprised, caught by surprise at all by it.
2: Not really. You know, I think a lot of things are at play at this point in time. There are a lot of reasons for these kinds of things. Obviously, you know, you're looking at price of homes in BC and Ontario. You're looking at the Vancouver area. You're looking at the Toronto area. Obviously, price of homes are quite high. You're looking at a lot of individuals who may have purchased a home over the last, last 5-10 years, perhaps taking on a larger mortgage than they perhaps may have if interest rates at that time were higher. Interest rates were a lot lower 5 years ago than they are today, as an example. Now, all of a sudden, you go to renew your mortgage and your rate is a lot higher. And so you have people that perhaps may have taken on a little bit more than they could chew at that time. But because money was so easily attainable or easy to come by, very cheap rates, people were like, oh, that's okay. Interest rates would stay low for longer or for forever. And here we are years later when mortgage renewals come up. Yes, interest rates have come down over the last year, but definitely not as low as they once were. And that begs the question, you know, you hear from the Bank of Canada, they're talking about not lowering rates anytime soon. You know, they've said that they've done all they can do. Now it's up to the federal government to do what they can do to do things such as for stimulation, growth stimulating, getting growth numbers, GDP numbers higher. But I think Bank of Canada could actually do more. I think if you look back to where interest rates were pre-COVID, interest rates were about 50 basis points lower than they are today, and GDP was actually higher. Growth rates were higher in Canada. So I think Bank of Canada could easily cut a couple of more times, quarter point each, and help individuals in the housing market a lot more. But we'll have to see if Bank of Canada is willing to do that.
1: Yeah, like you said, they're not signaling that that's necessarily the direction they're going in. Part of the reason why they have, you know, described the situation as such is because of inflation right now, right? And the upward pressure of gas prices. In fact, like, they're even speculating that there could be a point where they have to raise them, which is why I wanted to kind of get into with you, you know, people who are entering into a mortgage now, what the best course of action is, because I can only imagine the confusion, right? Like, we have really no idea. There's so many different things happening, like a slowdown in the economy. Like you point out, they could reach a point where they cut rates, or they could reach a point where they hold rates, or they could reach a point with inflation where they have to hike rates again. So, like, what is the best way to kind of try and achieve some certainty with your own situation when it comes to getting a mortgage, even amid all this uncertainty?
2: Yeah, and I think, you know, you raise a lot of good points there. You know, Bank of Canada can go many different directions. I'd be very surprised if they raise rates, especially with unemployment going higher, especially with Canadian GDP or growth rates just above 1%, so non-existent. You know, I think they should be focusing on them and the federal government, focusing on people keeping more money in their pockets than spending it or on taxes or wherever else. So I think that is something that Bank of Canada could help with. But if you are someone who's taking out a mortgage at this point in time, you know, because things can go either way, I think what it comes down to is really one thing, and that is knowing what your payment will be every month. for some people, knowing what that payment is, even if it is a little bit higher, so a fixed rate mortgage versus a variable rate mortgage, that goes a long way. Knowing what your expense is, and it's not going to change for the next, let's say, 5 years or so, that is probably very important for many people. Whereas those that, you know what, I can handle some volatility, let's go for the slightly lower rate on the variable side if it indeed is a lower rate. And if there's enough gap between the variable and the fixed, meaning if it's a lot lower than the fixed, they may want to take that chance, if you will, to get a lower rate, but then say, you know, yes, if my rate does, or if interest rates do go higher, I can afford, for it to go higher by a certain amount. So you kind of have to do the math, figuring out your situation, what your budget is, what you can do, and if you are okay having that rate possibly change on you in the coming 12 months. If you're someone who rather just have a set rate, knowing what you got to pay every month, then the fixed rate definitely is enticing for you.
1: Is there usually like that big of a difference?
2: At times there can be, yes. Yeah. At times there can be. There can be, let's say, for example, you know, we know Bank of Canada usually, not always, but usually cuts or raises in increments of a quarter point. So if the rate difference is maybe 75 basis points, you know that, well, I got 3 points or three times that the Bank of Canada could raise before now it starts to get to the point where the fixed rate and the variable rate is kind of equal. How long will that be? Roughly that the Bank of Canada would take to raise three times. I think personally, I think that would be quite crazy to think that the Bank of Canada would raise three times anytime soon, especially with our economy slowing down, especially with all the geopolitics, especially with the, you know, the U.S. MCA or CUSMA negotiations going on. There are a lot of factors happening that I think the Bank of Canada is probably going to just sit on their hands for a while. So, and with that in mind, you know, what do you say? Do you think variable makes sense, or do you want something just fixed? And that way, you know, your cost every month and you can, budget better.
1: I just got a minute left, but when it comes to terms, what's your best advice? Like the amount of time for the mortgage?
2: Again, you know, a term really depends on if you think rates are going to move in the short term. Some people will take a short term rate if they think that rates are coming down in the near future. And that way they take a short-term rate, wait for the rates to come down, and then they renew a year later, a few years later. In this case, it's difficult because we don't know where the Bank of Canada is going. Again, some people would say, you know what, let me get a five-year rate. I know it. Let's fix it. Maybe a little bit higher, but at least I know for the next 5 years, this is my mortgage payment every month. It's a powerful thing for a lot of people that are, you know, living paycheck to paycheck, for people that, you know, go to work 9 to 5, et cetera. For those that, you know, have a little more variability in their income, maybe they choose a fixed rate, maybe they can afford not to. So I think it's a matter of, what do you think interest rates are going in the short term? If you think something's going to change, maybe take a short-term rate in the short term and then fix it later. Usually, if we go back over time, many years, variable rate tends to win out over fixed rates, meaning variable rates tend to be lower in our society in Canada here, even in the U.S., over the long term than a fixed rate. So keep that in mind too when you're looking for the best rate to get into.
1: Okay, Alan, I'll leave it there. Appreciate you making the time for this. Thank you.
2: Thank you as always.
1: Thanks. 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It happens every Wednesday. Send us your questions. 71010 is the number to text. We're back with the Daily Debrief panel next.
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1: Good afternoon. I'm Emma Kelly. Mainly sunny out there right now, 26 degrees, feeling like 30 with the humidity. Your full forecast coming up. First, your top stories. Four sources tell CTV News former Environment Minister Stephen Guilbeault is considering leaving the federal Liberal caucus. It's allegedly due to concern over the Carney government rolling back Trudeau-era climate policies and the Alberta pipeline MOU. The sources say Guilbeault was considering sitting as an independent. Industry Minister Melanie Joly did not speculate on Guilbeault's future when questioned by reporters at Parliament Hill today.
10: I'm a good friend of Stephen. I've worked a lot to bring him in politics, and he will always be a good friend.
1: CTV News has reached out to Guilbeault's office, but has yet to receive a comment. A 29-year-old man is facing more than 100 charges in connection to a series of thefts targeting stores and vehicle break-ins across Ottawa. The Ottawa Police Service says the alleged offenses result in $100,000 in property stolen and damage to businesses and vehicles between March and May. Investigators say the man was allegedly involved in repeated retail store thefts throughout Ottawa, while also breaking enters into parking garages where property and bank cards were stolen. The accused is facing nearly 120 charges, including multiple counts of theft under $5,000, can enter fraudulent use of credit card, and mischief under $5,000. Community and social services workers walked off the job across the province yesterday. Those on the picket line are fighting for 6.5% retroactive pay after wage increase caps went into place 3 years ago, which locked the increase at 1% until 2024. JP Hornick is the president of the Ontario Public Service Employees Union. She explains these workers are in a desperate fight.
11: We're not talking about people that are making, lots of money at all. Indeed, what we see are these folks are, in some cases, one paycheck away from being homeless. Some of them are in food bank lines, with their clients at this point because the wages have been so suppressed over the past 8 years.
1: Nearby, 82 employees from Community Living Renfrew County South took to the picket line on Raglan Street Monday, part of the province-wide strike mandate by 4,500 OPSEU workers. And finally, a senior Bank of Canada official says we need to rethink our approaches to education and training as young people face a difficult labor market marked by low turnover and high long-term unemployment. Michelle Sadikian explains.
12: Nicholas Vincent, an external deputy governor at the Bank of Canada, says young people are overrepresented in the ranks of the unemployed and face challenges with being unemployed for longer. In addition to a slowing economy, Vincent pointed to structural factors, including an influx of young immigrants that intensified competition for entry-level jobs, a mismatch of young workers' skills and employers' needs, and the growth of AI. He says we need to ask how we can better prepare young people for the new realities of the job market, make it easier for those who lose their jobs to reskill quickly, and ask what role should educational institutions play. Michelle Zedekian, The Canadian Press.
1: It's a new way to join the conversation. 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Partly cloudy skies tonight, temperatures will stay around 16. Clear skies tomorrow and 24. We'll see some cloudy periods in the evening with chance of showers dropping down to 11 overnight. And Thursday's looking like sunny skies and high of 22. That's it from the CTV Newsroom. I'm the McKelly News next at 2 o'clock.
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1: It's a few minutes past the top of the hour. Our top story today, the possibility of Liberal MP and former climate change minister Stephen Guilbeault stepping away from the Liberal caucus. Multiple sources in the federal government tell me that is under consideration by the former minister following the agreements, a couple versions of them, signed between the prime minister and the Alberta government, and largely what that means for a number of climate policies he oversaw as minister that have now been rolled back. Our Judy Trin caught up with Industry Minister Melanie Joly, a Quebec MP like Stephen Guilbeault, as well, to ask for her reaction about that possibility. Have a listen.
2: So I'm a good friend of Stephen. I've worked a lot to bring him in politics, and he will always be a good friend. I also think that I'm part of much more the environmentalist part of the Liberal Party and cabinet, but I also think that what we've done with the MOU makes sense. Because I also think that we need to be able to have one of the most important provinces that is the main energy producer in Canada part of our plan.
1: All right, let's bring in the Daily Debrief panel to talk about this possibility. Jamie Ellerton is a principal at Kinaptus. Sharon Carr is a principal at Navigator and former deputy chief of staff to Finance Minister Bill Morneau. And Najuda Maliz is a reporter covering the Canadian government for Bloomberg News. Hey, everybody.
3: I just realized I forgot
1: to play. Sorry, Chris. I stepped on the snazzy music that plays to introduce everyone. It's just my boring voice. Sharon, I'll start with you. I don't think anybody in Ottawa or maybe outside is surprised at the possibility that Mr. Guilbeault could consider leaving caucus. Ultimately, what do you think will lead to the final determination for him?
3: I think it's going to be his moral compass. I think he knows deep down what he wants to do and needs to do, but probably is still trying to square the circle on how he does it and how he communicates it. This is not a shock to anyone. A lot of people get into politics to be part of a cause. He came to politics with a cause, and his cause is climate, and he resigned from cabinet on it. So I think we're hearing all this rumbling about him resigning as a member of the caucus or the Liberal caucus, or him leaving government in total. Whether or not it's one or the other, I don't know yet. But I think he probably knows what he's going to do. He's just probably having an internal moral conundrum over it.
1: Jamie, I think there's like two ways to look at it politically. Obviously, the prime minister is very popular right now. It might actually boost his credibility on the economic front to have one of the big, you know, ardent environmentalists, you know, say that they no longer can support it. I mean, it seems sort of like that he is very serious about a move away from a focus on climate and more on the economy. On the other hand, he does represent other people in caucus who care a lot about climate, who may not be an issue right now, but could be down the road.
4: For sure, Vashi. And I think that's exactly why this is going to be a really thorn in the side of the prime minister going forward. I think when you look at where Canadian public opinion is at, and understandably why it has shifted, given the economic uncertainty and the precarious nature that people are feeling at home as they look at their own budgets, the kind of all or nothing approach to how Stephen Guilbeault has approached his politics would be an anchor around the Liberal Party. But when you look at the broader voter coalition of what brought Mark Carney and the Liberal Party from back to the brink into power and to how he navigates this, this is something he can't take for granted. And so I think when you listen to the clip of Minister Joly there, it was quite telling that she spoke about climate at really the center of it. She painted herself as someone who's concerned about the environment and climate, and as a core issue for her, while ultimately advancing the government's program and why they think it matters for national unity. I think you're going to hear that expressed a lot more vigorously in the coming days. And ultimately, this now becomes a caucus management issue for the prime minister, for the rest of those who aren't as outspoken and aren't as ardently pure in their politics as how Stephen Guilbeault has gone about the issue. How does he keep them on side? How does this government continue to say, here's what we're doing on climate action, while ultimately advancing the long-term economic interests of Canadians hand in hand? And if he loses that, that's when he's going to get into real big trouble.
1: It is interesting to see Mr. Guilbeault, Najud, who's, politics is politics, right? But he does seem to sort of view this issue, and understandable given his background as a member of, you know, working for Greenpeace for a long time, Équiterre he founded. Like he is very much sort of central to his reason for even being in politics. It is climate. It is hard to reconcile, like, given what's going on now, how that remains tenable.
3: Yeah, and it's not tenable. And I think we were all expecting that it was a matter of when and not if. It obviously started with him stepping down from cabinet. And then as the agreement with Ottawa and Alberta progressed, including with the carbon pricing deal earlier this month, and you know, some discussion papers that were released from the government about fast-tracking projects that would do away with more environmental rules at the whim of a minister, I don't know how someone like Stephen Guilbeault can rationalize staying. I think it would have been a hit on his own, you know, credibility on the issue if he would stay. So that's not surprising at all. I think what I'm going to be looking to see is who takes the mantle of this issue in Liberal caucus after his departure. We saw news of a letter sent to the Prime Minister with name of, I believe, 14 Liberal MPs. Will one of them, you know, step into the limelight and talk about climate policy and push back on policies they're not comfortable with? Or is this kind of the death of, I guess, the environmental caucus within the Liberal Party, you know, being outspoken about this issue publicly, I would say?
1: I think that's a great question, actually. And it's of great interest to me too, Sharon, because this climate caucus, which has like somewhere in the neighborhood of 50 MPs, met last night. They heard from Rick Smith, who's the head of the Canadian Climate Institute. That's the institute funded by the government, but also very critical right now, saying like, we analyze all the policies and we're only halfway to where we're supposed to be by 2030, for example, and even 2050 seems out of reach. Mr. Guilbeault, to his credit, is the only one who says anything publicly really about this, right? Like those 14 MPs, I think you wrote about this on CTV's website, like haven't put their name to it. They haven't identified themselves. The people in that meeting, like nobody is coming forward to publicly kind of support his position.
3: Yeah. And like, listen, there's a lot of speculation. There's the word on the street, and I have no confirmation from the actual sources on this, but I have been told by numerous people that the letter was penned by former Minister Guilbeault. I am told that there is a variety of different members from coast to coast that have signed this letter. But I guess to me, if you're going to be vocal, like he stepped out of cabinet because he had his principles on this. And I understand why he probably couldn't come out and say, I'm one of the 14 members, because that would make his other colleagues look bad. But if you truly believe in a cause, come out publicly and say it. Like, this was a tactic. Like, one of the members leaked it to the press, even though the letter went to the PM, and are clearly waffling on whether or not they truly believe in this or not. Because if you truly believe in something, then go out and say it. But I think maybe this is going to just kind of play out a little bit longer and longer as we hear if Guilbeault resigns. Whether or not other folks believe as much in the cause as he does, I don't know. But I find this whole silent dissent without actually coming out publicly saying it to be a bit cowardly.
1: What do you think about that, Jamie?
4: Yeah, listen, there's nothing more that people in Ottawa like to speak to media without having their name attached to it, that suddenly when they have to go on the record, don't seem to have the courage of their convictions. And I think when you look at the real politics of all of this, it's one thing to be a literal climate warrior and amongst the most radical activists in the country, which, let's be clear, that is what Stephen Guilbeault was and how he came to politics and partisan party politics. For the rest of them, I think there's going to be a balance of trade-offs, and they're going to be feeling it, especially those in urban ridings that seem to be much more active on this, if you will. Well, the Prime Minister is looking at ultimately the state of what the country's going through and where it goes forward from here. So if Stephen Guilbeault, after this, just kind of goes off and does something else and isn't still a very vocal activist on this, it's probably going to be easier for the Prime Minister to manage. But if this ignites more of a backlash and a prolonged thorn in his side, it's going to complicate this a great deal and ultimately potentially pull down the fortunes of the Liberal Party at writ large.
1: Last 30 seconds to you, Jude.
3: Well, I think the Prime Minister has wanted both ways so far on the environment and the economy. And as we get more details on the MOU, it's clear that there is a trade-off between the push for projects and reducing emissions. And at some point, the Prime Minister is actually going to have to address this head on.
1: Okay, I'm going to leave it there. We're going to pick up the discussion on the other end of the break. When we talk about the bigger issue here of Alberta independence, Premier Eby of BC says things are going to get awkward with Western premiers as they meet today. We'll talk more about that next. Sunny skies this afternoon, a high of 28, feeling like 32 with the humidity. Partly cloudy tonight. Temperatures will stay around 16. Clear skies tomorrow and 24. Cloudy periods in the evening with a chance of showers. Temperatures will drop down to 11 overnight. And Thursdays, looking like sunny skies and a high of 22. 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
1: It's 20 minutes past the top of the hour. I'm here with the Daily Debrief panel, Najeeda Malish, Sharon Carr, and Jamie Ellerton. We're going to turn our attention now to a bit of an awkward meeting taking place in Kananaskis, Alberta, as we speak, between the Western premiers, the two kind of at the center of the awkwardness, Premier David Eby out in British Columbia and Premier Danielle Smith in Alberta. They are very much at odds about the prospect of a new pipeline going to the West Coast. And Premier Eby is even more at odds with the prospect of a referendum on Alberta independence. Have a listen.
2: This meeting is supposed to be about things like internal trade barriers, national defense strategy, economic corridors. I mean, these topics seem at best confusing, if not totally awkward, in light of the referendum question that Premier Smith has put forward. So for me at this meeting, it's about clarifying what we're doing here.
1: Danielle Smith, the Premier of Alberta, on the other hand, says people who are upset about that referendum or the question on the referendum need to do some, quote, self-reflection.
3: I think that there just needs to be self-reflection. You don't end up with a situation where a million or more Albertans have given up on the country overnight. You get there because of successive barriers to us being able to realize our economic prosperity and be able to attract investment and be able to govern ourselves. So that has been a long time coming.
1: Sharon, I'll start with you. How awkward do you think this thing gets?
4: Oh, but completely awkward, because you've got two competing premiers with kind of their own competing political priorities. Now, all this being said, if I was to look at this from 50,000 feet, the tone and tenor that Danielle Smith is taking is she's trying to walk back everything that she's kind of fed over the last couple of years and last several months around this whole concept of referendum by now even saying, listen, it's about economic prosperity. I'm going to vote to stay in Canada. But a lot of this was fueled by the, I would say, rhetoric and challenges that Alberta and Ottawa were having. So it's interesting to watch, as someone who's been watching this for a while, like many of you, her walk this back. Whereas you're not getting that from Eby. You're not hearing that from Eby. He just kind of has one perspective and they're both competing for it. So it's probably really awkward. And I don't know how they're going to come to a solution. We also have Eby who's dealing with his own political future at hand here. So there's a lot of sensitivities at play here, and I don't see either of them walking away as complete winners.
1: In the case of Premier Eby in particular, like I'm curious, Jamie, what you think about the prospect for he and Premier Smith and the Prime Minister coming to an agreement, for example, on a route that goes not to the northern part of the coast and therefore doesn't require a lifting of the tanker ban. He seems to have opened the door ever so slightly to that.
5: Yeah, I think you've honed in on this exactly where this is most likely to go, given what you're hearing, Bashi. And I think part of that also looks at the fact of what you continue to see the likely people who would look at the private sector proponents for a pipeline project continuing to say on this publicly. And so I think the politics of this are going to continue to be fraught. At its best, these meetings allow leaders to get everyone in the room and kind of accelerate the work done that otherwise would take months. When you have a kind of a fraught relationship like this, there's going to be some caretaker official stuff that's going on the more routine aspects of government. But ultimately, this just becomes a very public debating society, and it's all fueling clips for their social content. And I think when you look at the broader stakes for national unity and what's going on here, Danielle Smith, when you listen to her over the past week, is continuing to deny that she took a flame into a grass field and lit a fire while blaming everyone else for what's burning around her, and the Prime Minister is being left to play cleanup on this. And I think that trend's going to continue for the coming months.
1: Najeeda, do you think this goes anywhere, or do they stay at odds with each other? I mean, and just to be clear to everyone listening, like, we are looking at it, everyone keeps saying who's against this pipeline, there's no actual proposal. That's something Gregor Robertson, for example, the Minister of Housing, former Mayor of Vancouver, said today, except for as of July 1st, there will be a proposal. And the proponent is the Alberta government.
6: Yeah. And then the question is, at what point do they get a private proponent, or does the federal government change its position on the issue? In terms of Danielle Smith's relationship with David Eby, I will say, obviously, the issue of national unity and the implications of this referendum on a referendum are serious, but there is something deeply amusing about watching these two go out at each other. And it's been like this for so long. And it's just, it's really... It's astounding, because you try to imagine a way that, you know, Ottawa, BC and Alberta are going to figure out this pipeline together. And it's hard to imagine, you know, a collaborative working relationship given level of hostilities right now. And I think David Eby wants to take advantage of this referendum to undermine the credibility of the Alberta government. And you see the prime minister himself, interestingly enough, like, you know, he had this seeming decent working relationship with Danielle Smith with the MOU, and then not too long after having to, you know, come out and essentially criticize her approach on this referendum. And so it'll be interesting to see how David Eby is able to push ahead on this referendum issue as he tries to stall any decisions that his government is not okay with when it comes to a pipeline.
1: I thought it was also really interesting to look at the reaction from both Premier Smith and earlier on this show from Premier Mo, Sharon, to the Prime Minister taking a stance, for example, on the referendum. Like, I would characterize it as pretty muted. And I would also characterize, like, both Premier Mo and Premier Smith in the past number of days, like, going out of their way to say how much more collaborative this prime minister is than the last one. How things have, like, Premier Mo went so far as to say, like, stop looking in the rearview mirror. If you do, you're definitely going to want to separate, but look forward because it is way different. Like, these are two people who used to come on every single time we had them on the show with a primary purpose of criticizing the federal Liberal government. And they're now largely doing the opposite. Well, it's David Eby who's out there saying, look, it's their bad behavior that gets them all these results and we end up with nothing. I find that really interesting.
4: Yeah, it's interesting, and it says a lot about people management skills that the prime minister has potentially. And, like, listen, people like Scott Moe don't want to come out and point fingers at Ottawa and at BC. I think they are trying to stick on to this, like, let's be united, because the last thing you need is other provinces becoming politicizing the situation. But I do think a lot of it has to go down to the fact that they appreciate the relationship that they have with the prime minister and the way he's doing things. And that is a sign of kind of his relationship management skills and the level of seriousness he is taking to trying to bring provincial leaders together. It's a sign of, I would say it's a sign of respect. A lot of these guys didn't have that for Prime Minister Trudeau. So I think it's working in some ways for the prime minister, maybe not at all, but it's something.
1: The other question, though, that I have, Jamie, is, like, how far does that go with people who feel disenfranchised or who, you know, have any kind of separatist sentiment whatsoever? Because we tweeted out, for example, the section of Premier Mo basically saying, don't look in the rearview mirror. There's lots to look ahead to, and it's way better. And, like, the response, not that I would ever judge it, but just I was minorly surprised by the volume of conservatives who were critical of him for saying that.
5: Yeah, I think this also kind of really hones in on the issue of our politics today, Bashi. Those who are most loud and most radical and most fervent in their reviews tend to be the ones who are engaged in the online conversation. And I think when you look at people who typically get into politics, they get into it to try and actually do something and accomplish something. And so when you hear someone like Premier Mo, who's kind of being a reasonable voice at the table to say, guys, look, we could have disagreements on stuff, but here's what's actually happening. Here's what we're able to deliver. I think when you look at the loud voices on Twitter and take that to the ballot box versus actually having a record of showing what we achieved, I know where most voters are going to go, regardless of what those screaming on exit cap locks are going to actually have in terms of the impact on the average voter.
1: Najud, last word to you.
6: I think we're headed into an interesting few months, and everything. It'll be interesting to see who campaigns for who, how heated the debates get amongst conservatives, between conservatives and liberals, and all the different political factions. And is this something that then just becomes, you know, more of a fascination for Ottawa and, you know, other political watchers of how this thing goes? Or does it actually become increasingly, high stakes within Alberta?
1: Yeah, the question of who campaigns on the state side is going to be an interesting one to keep an eye on. Thanks, guys. Appreciate the discussion this afternoon. Jamie Ellerton, Sharon Carr, and Najud Amelies, our Daily Debrief panel. Love to get your thoughts on everything you just heard, in particular the awkwardness between Premier Eby and Premier Smith and the possibility of Stephen Guilbeault quitting the Liberal caucus. You can send me a text. 71010 is the number to text. We're back in a moment here on the Bashi Capello Show. 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
7: Your update from the CTV Ottawa newsroom starts now. I'm Emma Kelly in the CTV newsroom. The federal liberals holding on to a thin majority in the House of Commons, with sources telling CTV News former Environment Minister Stephen Guilbeault could resign as soon as this week. A 29-year-old man is facing more than 100 charges in connection to a series of thefts targeting stores and vehicle break-ins across Ottawa. And more details from the Transportation Safety Board on last night's plane crash at the Carp Airport. Full details coming up in 30 minutes. From the CTV Weather Center, sunny skies this afternoon, a high of 28 degrees, feeling like 32. Partly cloudy tonight's temperatures staying around 16 degrees. Clear skies tomorrow in 24. See some cloudy periods in the evening with a chance of showers and dropping down to 11. And Thursday is looking like sunny skies and a high of 22. That's it from the CTV Newsroom. I'm Emma Kelly.
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1: It's 25 minutes before the top of the hour. Earlier on this program, during our Money Talk segment, we were talking about the delinquency rates and how much they're increasing in Ontario and BC for mortgages. A big part of that is, of course, the cost of housing, the lack of affordable housing. It's been a huge topic of discussion here in Ottawa for years now, with various governments trying out various strategies. This government has its own plan

0: farm, infrastructure, and homelessness. I've never seen those all at the top before. Usually we have some really good other things that are very important, like environment and all these great things. But now we're in a desperate time of need, and Canadian unity is paramount.
1: So on the subject of infrastructure, like we always use the term pretty loosely, right? Like what are municipalities, what are cities telling you that they need, that they don't have right now?
0: Yeah, it's definitely the, and I'll use a non-sexy term, the stuff underground, the pipes for water, for sewage. That also leads to infrastructure and things that tie into communities. Listen, everyone knows how much they pay in municipal taxes. I'm sure you do
1: in
0: Ottawa.
1: Yeah.
0: Sorry about that. But when it comes to...
1: They're high there too, don't worry.
0: Right? But they're all very high. People know that dollar value. They don't know how much provincial and they don't know how much federal they pay. So that's why municipalities are really dependent. We've seen in Calgary, for example, where they've had massive infrastructure failures. These are things that are really costly. And I think this new, I'll call it the new Carney government, is very different from the predecessor of the Trudeau government. They recognize, here's money, municipalities, you guys put in the infrastructure. Well, now with what they're doing between the Housing Accelerator Fund, the Building Faster Fund, Ottawa is actually a prime example of where it works. We're actually doubled the amount we're putting in municipally into housing because they're helping pay for that infrastructure. That's why it's critical across the country. And we're able to see that as a big city, but we've got to focus on the rurals and the suburbans that aren't part of big cities as well.
1: Do you find there's a big discrepancy there?
0: Absolutely.
1: How big?
0: Well, it's big enough where we're actually making a pitch this evening. I'll be speaking at committee. Breaking news, it's now moved to 6. I guess I have a few things going on there. So if you're, for the tens of viewers tuning in this evening to a finance committee, I'll be speaking on behalf of FCM, and certainly we want to make sure that that it's brought forward, that we have to see not only more funding coming in, we want to make sure that we strengthen what's already in place, but also make sure we look at the programs that are going to run out. We have some of the infrastructure programs that are going to come to term in 2027. Well, what are municipalities going to do then? So, I'll speak more in detail this evening, but certainly it is a big concern.
1: Do you have any specific pitches as to the sort of lack of consistency? Like, I feel like I've covered this issue ever since I worked in Swift Current, like 20 years ago.
0: Right?
1: And it's consistently, the ask has been, if I am interpreting it correctly, like, always everyone wants more money, fine, but a more consistent, like, reliable source of it. So something that you're not worried about every 3 years or 2 years, or that you can really plan in the more medium to long term. I know there's been different iterations of governments that sort of seem to do something in that regard, but has it ever really been where it should be in that respect? Like, what is the dream scenario if the federal government could, if you could write it and the federal government could do it?
0: You've hit the nail on the head, Vassie. So you look at a line item, something a municipality can depend on. Gas tax. That was the FCM that actually brought that into play. A direct relationship between the municipal government and the federal government, a direct transfer payment year over year. Now it's been rebranded, the Build Canada Fund, which we're very happy about. But it's, the same thing, just a different name. So we want to ensure we build on that and build on how much is actually there. Obviously, expanding our reach is very, very critical. And when it comes to, like I said, ISIP, that's one of the programs we have for infrastructure. That program wraps up in 2027. So there's fear that, okay, we'd rather have stability and knowing year after year what's going to be there, not knowing in 2027. Maybe this might disappear. So that's some of what I'll be bringing to the table this evening. And obviously, when it comes to homelessness, there's a direct tie-in. Like I've kind of painted some examples here in Ottawa. We are investing very heavily municipally because the federal government is stepping up and is presenting opportunities to be able to pay for the non-sexy stuff underground that we need to be able to build communities.
1: So do you mean by that like they're taking care of that expense so you can divert city money to, for example, the issue of homelessness?
0: It's actually even more than that. We're actually making the commitment as a city here in Ottawa. Where we see this money available, typically we've actually doubled the amount we put into housing. And I think that's something very different. We're a bit of a gold standard. We want to keep that pace up. Again, you look at provincially, 38% in this province, they've seen housing drop. 13% housing drop for applications. But in Ottawa, we're up 38% on housing starts. We're actually

0: actually approving more applications now to get more housing built. That's something different. And the tie-in with homelessness and housing and affordable housing, that's where we're investing. We see a real benefit if we build more and help people. It actually saves the taxpayer a lot of money at the end of the day.
1: I, speaking of the taxpayer, I did want to ask you, because I remember covering the issue of, I mean, way back to when the last government decided to create a fund for municipalities, right?
0: Yes.
1: Like, give them money, but there were strings attached.
0: Right.
1: Sometimes and sometimes not. And actually, there was criticism for the program at the time, because a city like Ottawa or other cities were hiking development fees, which they said were necessary in order to fund the kinds of things that they want to do. But, you know, developers were saying, well, this actually impinges our ability to build more supply. Anyway, the federal government got a lot of flack for not attaching more strings, or not maybe in the specific way that some people were hoping for. What is your view as the incoming president of, you know, that represents all these municipalities about the attachment of strings? Like, does it make sense to you that there be accountability for the taxpayer on the money that goes to municipalities?
0: Accountability, 100%. No one will ever argue. Even if we have to work with the provinces through transfer payments, we're all about that. It's about actually making sure that we're made whole. So if a government comes out and says, oh, don't worry, they're going to get rid of development charges. Well, that's the municipality. That's the money that comes in to pay for the sewer, pay for the water. We're actually seeing plans now that allow us to be able to apply for that funding where, you know, the federal government will say, we're going to help get rid of development charges, but we're going to make the municipalities whole. And when the draft budget came out, I was pretty critical of it because we want to know more details. What does at whole mean? Because smaller and rural municipalities don't have the same DC funding. So it's a big, big challenge. So to unpack it all, I'm feeling much better these days. I think we'll have some of the questions answered this evening as I press for some of you know, what we see as the Federation. And hopefully we can continue on this good relationship. At the same time, I know other parties are also very interested in this as well. And we want to keep everyone's feet to the fire, especially before our big convention of 3,000 people showing up in Edmonton next week. It's our FCM annual convention. So you'll have every politician under the sun there, from mayors to councillors to ministers to Reeves, you name it. And I want to have a good convention to be able to speak to that.
1: I just got 30 seconds left. You led me right to my last question. Do you expect to hear from federal politicians there? Like, do you expect to hear from the Prime Minister, for example? I know he's gone to FCM before.
0: Yeah, we've actually had a Liberal leader attend every single one. So certainly that's my hope. And at the same time, Stephen Harper did attend in the past with the Conservatives. So we'll see if Pierre shows up, Pierre Poilievre. Those are the hopes. This is their opportunity during a time of unity and crisis throughout the country to bring Canada together. So if you're listening out there, you'll want to be there.
1: Okay, I'll leave it there. Thanks so much, Tim. I appreciate making the time for the conversation.
0: Thank you so much, Vashti.
1: Thank you. Tim Tierney is an Ottawa City Councillor and the incoming president of the Federation of Canadian Municipalities. The FCM, as you heard, will hold their annual convention next week in Edmonton. We'll take a quick break. We're going to get the latest on Iran next. Stay right there.

0: sunny skies this afternoon, a high of 28, feeling like 32 with the humidity. Partly cloudy tonight, temperatures will stay around 16. Clear skies tomorrow and 24. Cloudy periods in the evening with a chance of showers. Temperatures will drop down to 11 overnight. And Thursday's looking like sunny skies and a high of 22. 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
1: It's 10 minutes before the top of the hour. We continue to track developments between the U.S. and Iran over the last number of days. There's been a bit of a roller coaster. The prospect of a deal or sort of an extension to the ceasefire very firmly in sight at different times, but how imminent that deal is being characterized very differently depending on who you ask. And then you have the development that Iran is denouncing another round of U.S. strikes on its territory as a sign of, quote, bad faith and unreliability. As those negotiations are progressing, the U.S. military has characterized those strikes in southern Iran as defensive, though, saying targets included missile launch sites and mine-laying boats, and said the U.S. acted with, quote, restraint in light of the ceasefire that is in place right now. Eric Hamm is a CTV News U.S. political analyst. He's here to help us kind of wade through all of this. Hi, Eric. Good to have you back.
2: It's good to be with you. Thanks for having me.
1: So this is a difficult one to follow in a way, because I think, you know, our guest yesterday had a great line, where there's smoke, there's fire. So there's obviously some sort of agreement on the table. The question is really, is it anywhere close to being a real thing at this point? What's your assessment of that right now?
2: Well, this is a very fluid situation, and it seems that not only does it change from day to day, it seems to change from minute to minute. Now you've got strikes that are part of the equation. Iran is vowing to retaliate. And then also they said that they will engage with the United States on three pillars: the field, the street, and diplomacy. The field being that they're prepared for war with the United States, and that their people are mobilized in the streets. In addition to that, they're also prepared to engage diplomatically with the United States. And they say that they have these three pillars of engagement because they simply do not trust the United States. And I think that's what we're seeing play out. And so can these two sides actually come to an agreement? I think there's so much that's actually in the way, but nevertheless, politically, President Donald Trump certainly wants this, and I think on some level, Iran actually can continue to wait this out. However, right now, what we're hearing, at least from the Secretary of State, is that they are still moving forward on an agreement.
1: So can we talk a little bit more about politically why the president might want an extension to the ceasefire or a more formal agreement with Iran on a host of different issues? What's politically the incentive there?
2: Well, the driver for him right now are gas prices. The United States just had their Memorial Day holiday, which is the official kickoff to the summer. And so gas prices are expected to rise exponentially as a result or from there. And because the president's approval rating is continuing to crater, even in like ruby red places like Texas right now, where he simply is just not enjoying the level of euphoria that we have seen from him politically. And so he's got to figure out a way to end this war, to bring gas prices down, to be able to tackle inflation. And right now, the president just doesn't have any wins. He walked away from his Beijing summit literally with nothing. And now it appears as though even we're hearing from some Senate Republicans that the president is actually getting rolled on those are their words on this negotiation, which makes clear that it was Iran all along that had the leverage in these negotiations. And President Donald Trump desperately needs to try to change the narrative. In fact, there are some who are saying that what both sides are attempting to do right now is try to figure out a way to come to an agreement which allows both sides to be able to push the narrative that they won in this negotiation.
1: That doesn't really sound that surprising. Like, if you have any familiarity, as you do, with both sides, right? Like, a lot of it is about, it's some kind of infantile way for me to put it, but about saving face.
2: Exactly. That's what it's all about. And right now, President Donald Trump continues to say that he's going to get a deal better than the one that was negotiated by President Barack Obama, the JCPOA, which actually certainly mothballed and put strict limits on Iran's nuclear program. But now we're seeing that even President Donald Trump is backing off of his own red line, that not only did he want uranium removed from the country, but he wanted it actually brought to the United States. Now he's actually backing off of that and saying that Iran can either keep it or it can be moved to a third party country. So already we're seeing some movement from the president on this nuclear red line, which again is beginning to cause rancor within his own political base.
1: How quickly do you think the political impact of this on him could be muted if gas prices, if there's a resolve and gas prices go back down?
2: I think the president could actually find some relief where you could see at least some uptick with his base. However, I think the damage is already done when it comes to many of those independents and some of those conservative leaning Democrats. And if we're talking about what the results will be in the election in November, it's still going to be a very, very heavy climb for the president to get his party over the finish line where they actually maintain control of both chambers of Congress.
1: Okay, interesting stuff. Eric, I appreciate your analysis as always. Thank you.
2: You bet. Thank you.
1: Eric Hamm is CTV News' U.S. political analyst. The latest there on what's going on with Iran, those negotiations to extend the ceasefire in a more durable and specific way continue. But at the same time, there were U.S. military strikes. They said they were defensive. Iran said that they are a sign of bad faith and unreliability. Those strikes did happen on Monday in southern Iran. I want to circle back to some of the text messages we got in today on our top stories. Stephen Guilbeault may quit the Liberal caucus as soon as this week. One listener writes in, so much of the Liberal climate policy for the last 10 years has been completely at odds with the country's economic prosperity. That is not news, but it does amaze me that these progressives in the party can't read the room or the global economic situation. I would also like them to explain how they're going to pay for all of their programs in the future without greater revenues from our energy and commodity sector. If they're not part of the solution, get out of the way and let other people lead. That's an interesting perspective. And it is also interesting, I think our panel touched on this, to see how many of the people who did classify themselves under the Trudeau government as kind of ardent environmentalists, who would consider themselves members, for example, of the Climate Caucus, they have definitely migrated their position. And Melanie Joly is a good example of that today, basically saying we're in this crisis with Iran, our allies need our energy, and we're in an economic crisis. Like, this is sort of, the world has changed. We need to respond. And there are definitely MPs who can't get that to that place. And Stephen Guilbeault, it sounds like, is among them. Those 14 MPs who have yet to name themselves, who wrote that letter to the prime minister, probably among them as well, right? People who just can't get to a place where they say, we're in this crisis, we've got to kind of put climate on a back burner and focus on other stuff. They obviously very much believe that problem of climate change is something that you need to continue to address in an aggressive way, and it can't really take a back burner. So the interplay between all that, as this listener points out, is very interesting to watch. And like I always say, it may not be a problem for the prime minister right now because of his polling, but it certainly could be in the future. Guilbeault is not leaving. It is an act, one listener says. We'll see if that's the case. It isn't 100%. People who are close to him have told me he isn't 100% decided yet. So maybe the prime minister can tell him something that persuades him to stay, but we shall see. Another listener writes, give EB a pacifier and get to work. That's one view of the BC premier, who is meeting with other Western premiers right now, including Alberta Premier Danielle Smith. The two of them are kind of at odds. Interestingly, I just saw there was a bit of a photo op with all the premiers, including Manitoba's Premier Wab Kanu. They all put on Canadian shirts that said Canada in red. And the team Premier Kanu from Manitoba said, hey, that Team Canada shirt really suits Danielle Smith. A little bit tongue in cheek there. I'm going to leave our program on that note. Thanks so much for listening. I'm back in the chair, same time, same place tomorrow. Have a wonderful rest of your day.
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5: Good afternoon. I'm Chris Holsky. Sunny today, right now 28 degrees. Your full forecast coming up. First, your top stories. A developing story. Police and fire are at the Train Yards Farm Boy grocery store, where it appears an OC Transpo double-decker bus has hit the side of the building. Images from the scene show the bus pressed up against the northeast corner. CTV News has reached out to Ottawa paramedics, police, and OC Transpo. A paramedic spokesperson says they were not called to the scene. Four sources tell CTV News former Environment Minister Stephen Guilbeault is considering leaving the federal Liberal caucus. It's allegedly due to concern over the Carney government rolling back Trudeau-era climate policies and the Alberta pipeline MOU. Sources say Guilbeault is considering sitting as an independent. Industry Minister Melanie Joly did not speculate on Guilbeault's future when questioned by reporters at Parliament Hill today.
6: I'm a good friend of Stephen. I've worked a lot to bring him in politics, and he will always be a good friend.
5: CTV News has reached out to Guilbeault's office, but is yet to receive a comment. The Liberal MPP for Orleans is applauding the passage of a provincial bill that would allow councillors who violate the code of conduct to be fired. The process involves a municipal integrity commissioner making a recommendation, Ontario's integrity commissioner approving it, and a unanimous vote, I should say, by remaining members of council. MPP Stephen Blais says it's an important step towards greater accountability. Blais moved a version of the bill in the previous legislature in response to Ottawa Integrity Commissioner findings about former councillor Rick Shirelli. The Ford government has indicated the new rules could be in place ahead of the October municipal elections. New details from the Transportation Safety Board about a plane crash at the CARP airport. The TSB tells CTV News a small Cessna 150M lost engine power at 6:30 last night, tried to land on a runway, ended up on grass, and the nose wheel collapsed. Paramedics say two people were treated at the scene for minor injuries. The TSB is not deploying any investigators. A member of the Bank of Canada's Governing Council says young people are overrepresented in the ranks of the unemployed and make up almost a quarter of the country's long-term unemployed. External Deputy Governor at the Bank of Canada, Nicolas Vincent, added that's a share which has more than doubled since 2022. In March, StatsCan reported the jobless rate for those aged 15 to 24 climbed to 14.3% compared with 13.8% a month earlier. Vincent says the country needs to rethink approaches to education and training as young people face a difficult labor market. And we're getting a brief taste of summer-like temperatures today before daytime highs return to something closer to normal. What if we told you the cooler spring we've been experiencing is the precursor to a hotter-than-normal summer? That's what Environment Canada's David Phillips is predicting, saying the sun is doing its thing.
7: We're getting the days, there's almost getting to the point of twice as many daylight hours as nighttime hours. And so eventually the sun does warm things up. But what we're going to see in June, and then I looked at June, July, and August, it shows warmer than normal.
5: 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Ryan Knowles is in the CTV Weather Center.
8: Thanks, Chris. It's a hot one out there right now. Sunny skies, 28 degrees. Feels like 31 with the humidity. Partly cloudy this evening. Temperatures just dropping to a low of 16 degrees. Clear skies tomorrow, a high of 24. Sunny Thursday, a high of 22. Mix of sun and clouds on Friday. 40% chance of showers, a high of 20. Taking a look at the roads now, slow moving west on the Queensway about Maitland to Pinecrest. Otherwise, rest of the highway is moving well, so is the 174 and the 416. Police and a tow truck are on scene after the OC Transpo double-decker bus at the side of the Train Yards Farm Boy. There's also collisions on Merivale south of Hunt Club, March Road near Terry Fox, Woodruff near Longfields Drive. 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With weather and traffic, I'm Ryan Knowles.
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1: Ooh, it is scorching out there. Hello, Ottawa. Welcome to this sizzling edition of Ottawa Now. It is 2:09 and it is very hot outside. White hot, red hot. We got all the news you need on Ottawa Now. 29 degrees right now. Environment Canada is indicating that it's partly cloudy, but I will tell you, the sun is out in full force right now in the Byward Market, and I wish that I were sitting in the sand on a beach somewhere. I'm guessing that Westboro and Britannia are probably popping off this afternoon. You can let me know what you're up to. As always, phone lines are open. We got a great show for you today. I'm pretty hyped up. We have so many debatables or talkables, and the phone lines are open if you want to talk about any of them. Plus, our talkback is also available. The talkback, if you don't have it, is run through the iHeartRadio app, which is free. So if you don't have it, download it, and then you can take us with you wherever you go. It's the iHeartRadio app. There's a little microphone, and realistically, then you can send in anything you like if you have something to say. 613-521-8255. Let's kick it off with one of the big topics today, which is coming out of Queen's Park. The Ontario Liberals are saying the cost of a new Ottawa Hospital Civic Campus has ballooned. And we know it's been pushed back and pushed back. And the interim leader of the Ontario Liberals today, John Fraser, was suggesting that the new Civic Campus will not be ready for 2028. Well, that part isn't new. We knew that. We've heard the opening of a new Civic Campus is probably going to be well delayed into the 2030s. But he said the price tag is getting bigger and bigger, and he suggested that it's now double or triple the price. Take a listen. Here's what he said earlier today.
2: It's a decade in on this project since it's got its first funding. And all Ottawans have is a large parking garage and a hole in the ground with no end in sight. And a consultant saying that it'll be well into the 2030s. So we have a local share that's going to be approaching $1 billion from about $300 million. $1 billion now. So that's a lot on the residents of Ottawa.
1: Back at the start, the Ottawa Hospital had this idea, or I guess this vision of a new campus that was supposed to begin construction in 2024. That's 2 years ago, with a grand opening in 2028. But everything has been pushed back. The completion of a new Civic Campus is still years away. So is a downtown Sens Arena. In fact, realistically speaking, it's probably early to late 2030s. There is no official opening date for the planned downtown arena, the one west of downtown, I should say, at LeBreton Flats. But looking at these current timelines, I'm not really optimistic about either. How about you? Text us, 1-800-580-CFRA.
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1: What do you think will open first? A new Civic Campus or a downtown hockey arena? 613-521-8255. All of them are years away. All of them are still involving a lot of bureaucratic work, a lot of final approvals, detailed design, infrastructure prep, engineers, groundbreaking, et cetera, et cetera, et cetera. Let us know what you think on the talkback and on the text board. And also, because it is a piping hot afternoon, we're talking about air conditioning in schools. Ottawa West Nepean MPP Chandra Pasma will join us on the show today. She's the education critic for that party, and she's calling for all schools to have AC. In January, the Ottawa Carleton District School Board and the provincially appointed supervisor, Robert Plamondon, were actually commenting on this. He wrote a letter directing parents and outlining his approach to balancing the books at OCDSB. That was part of the reason he was brought in, was that the province essentially accused Ottawa's largest school board of being unable to manage itself financially. And as he was talking about that, he was outlining his approach to balancing the books. But Chandra Pasma noted in a social media video that installing air conditioning should be a big part of that picture.
7: So first of all, the supervisor says he expects to balance the budget for the next school year, which is good news. 2 weeks ago, he told the Special Education Advisory Committee he didn't know if he was going to be able to do it. In the message, he also says that he plans to hire more EAs, install air conditioners, and fix the drinking water, although not remove the lead from the drinking water. And all of those are good things. But how is he going to balance the budget, hire more staff, install air conditioning, and fix drinking water? Well, he says that he is going to quickly sell off schools and get rid of solar panels.
1: The reality is a lot of Ontario schools, especially the older ones, don't have full air conditioning because they were built in the 1960s. I went to high school. I went to a public high school in Oakville, Ontario. It's now a performing arts high school. At the time, we had a lot of heat waves. We had a lot of really hot days. They were common. But the only spots that actually had AC were the library and the gymnasium. And that was purely because of the age of the building. Many schools in Ontario were actually built in the 60s or even earlier in the 1950s. And back then, the schools were not designed that way. So in North Oakville or other parts of Oakville, I was in downtown Oakville, the newer schools were built with central AC. They had the updated ductwork, they had the ventilation, and they were built for the times. But our school didn't have that. And the roof looked a little bit sketchy, and there was a stink in the gymnasium that smelled like old gym socks. It just wasn't a really nice building. That was a great school, and I will vouch for public education. And it actually, as I said, went to be on as a performing arts school. So it was great for people that love to do theater, like yours truly. But the actual building itself, in terms of the infrastructure, well, it wasn't the best. And I'm sure that it actually cost a lot to run. We did not have full cooling in our school. And I know that a lot of people that are listening right now, pardon me, didn't have it either. 613-521-8255. Is this something that we should do? Knowing that we have hotter Junes, we also have hotter Septembers now, and we have more heat waves during the school year. Do Ontario schools need to have expanded AC coverage? What about the fans? What about designated cooling rooms? What about putting kids in areas with portable units like, you know, window AC? Let us know your thoughts on that as well. We're coming up to 2:16 right now on the show, and Ryan Knowles is along for the ride this afternoon. Hello, sir.
4: What's going on, Christy Cameron?
1: I didn't have AC going to high school or middle school or elementary school. How about you?
4: I had it in high school, not elementary school. And then actually for a summer job, I painted schools when I was in college for the Catholic board. And a lot of them didn't have AC.
1: Ooh.
4: And it was brutal because we're painting like midsummer.
1: You would have been boiling.
4: It was horrible.
1: In my mind's eye, I'm picturing Ryan Knowles painting. He's got a headband on for some reason. I don't know if he's wore a headband.
4: Okay.
1: To stop the trickle of sweat that's going down the back of your head and your forehead.
4: Yeah.
1: And then in my mind, it's so hot that the paint is also dripping. I don't know if that's a thing.
4: I think we'd be buying pretty cheap paint if it was dripping.
1: Well, hey, have you seen the school board budgets?
4: Yeah.
1: That's another part of the conversation. That's part of the tension here. I think everybody, logically speaking, would say, sure, yeah, give the kids AC. It's hot in June. It's hot in September. Why not? Well, money. Money is why not.
4: Yeah.
1: Because the school boards will point the finger at the Ontario government and say, we're already underfunded as it is. We already have a huge backlog when it comes to maintenance. We have millions of dollars of projects that have not been done because we can't afford them.
4: Yeah.
1: And then the province will say, that's because you're not managing your money properly.
4: Yeah. I work with people who, like, you know, work in the education system and stuff like that. And they do say, like, it's valid the province is saying they have mismanaged their money.
1: Well,
4: I suppose. But I wish the province
1: would. Retrofitting old schools is millions of dollars.
4: 100%. But I wish the province would give a little more concrete examples of those things, I suppose. I don't know why it has to kind of be this secret.
1: Well, in Ottawa, to speak about the accusations of financial mismanagement in particular, they pointed to the fact that Ottawa's largest school board ran 4 deficits in a row.
4: Yeah.
1: That they were unable to balance the budget. But then, right around the time that Mr. Plamondon took over the board, they made $18 million in cuts and they had balanced the budget.
4: Yeah.
1: I don't know if that was a Hail Mary to get it in right at the end, but, you know, it's frustrating. I don't think that air conditioning these days is a luxury anymore.
4: No,
1: looking at how hot it is outside right now.
4: I think
1: kids are still in school.
4: I think portable units are probably the solution.
1: Yeah.
4: But
1: like window units.
4: Yeah. The water thing worries me more, to be honest. The lead levels, like that's a little bit scary. I don't know. Yeah.
1: Right. Yeah. It's like, well, schools are at least closed in the summer. The water is running all year.
4: Yeah. Yeah, exactly.
1: And it has lead in it. Hello. Yeah.
4: And I know that's probably a million times more expensive to fix, but I would say that's probably worthwhile to fix, seeing, you know, the health impacts it can have on children.
1: Hey, Ryan, before we get to the weather here, I'm finally going to be able to watch the Knicks because now that they've won again, the games will be on my cable package.
4: Okay. You've confirmed that.
1: I've confirmed it.
4: Okay. I got it.
1: I think.
4: It won't be blacked out or anything. Or
1: I couldn't get a single game leading up to now. I was trying to find. Never mind.
4: Yeah.
1: I'm becoming Ryan. I was just about to reveal my secrets. I was doing nothing on my computer.
4: Oh,
1: I don't know anything about illegal websites. Take it away, Ryan.
4: No, you don't.
1: Anyway,
4: we don't do that.
1: Nope.
4: Anyway, thanks, Christy. Mainly sunny out there. It is. It's a hot day. At least it's a bit windy. 29 degrees, 33 with the humidity. Partly cloudy tonight. Low of 16. Clear tomorrow. High of 24. Sunny Thursday. A high of 22. Looking ahead to Friday. Mix of sun and clouds. 40% chance of showers. A high of 20. Taking a look at the roads now. Slow moving west on the Queensway from about Carling to Pinecrest. Bit of congestion on the eastbound side around Pinecrest, but otherwise highway is moving well. So is the 174 and the 416. Bit of congestion heading toward Quebec on the Chaudière crossing, Island Park leading up to the Champlain Bridge. Riverside slow moving both ways around Billings Bridge. It's relatively clear around the city though right now. No collisions to report. With weather and traffic, I'm Ryan Knowles.
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1: Well, this is embarrassing, but here we go. Maybe about 40 minutes ago, an hour ago, I had a Janet Jackson-style wardrobe malfunction at the Rideau Center. Yes, dear listener, I was walking through the mall ahead of the show. I had gotten off the LRT and I was walking through the mall on my way into the studio, on my way into a meeting, actually. When I started tinkering with one of these big gold buttons on the white vest that I was wearing, you see, it's kind of loose and I just pulled it out from my downstairs closet for the season. It's a very spring summer outfit. It's all white. And I thought, oh, I just need to actually put this button on right because it's sort of askew. Well, the thread was loose. It came flying off, just about hit me in the eye. Onto the floor it went. And my entire shirt was wide open at the Rideau Center. I'm talking wide open exposure. So all of a sudden now I'm just kind of grabbing the fabric together and I'm trying to shield myself and I'm scuttling around and I've got the posture of a cooked shrimp. And I run into a store that shall not be named. And I find a duplicate top. In fact, it looks perfectly like it matches my outfit, doesn't it, Chris? It looks like it came with the pants.
2: Had me fooled.
1: Yeah, right? And I think, perfect. Okay, I'll just get this in my size, grab it and go. I'm going to make my meeting. No, they don't have it in my size. So now I'm waiting for 20 minutes in the fitting room. And I don't like to be impatient. I don't like to come across as frustrated with people that work in retail. But I'm feeling really embarrassed here. And I just kept saying, hey, is that size coming? Is that size coming? Eventually they tell me, oh, yeah, no. We don't have that size. So I figure something else out. And after this long wait, I say, you can walk with me. Can I just go up to the front here at the cash with the tag on this shirt? Because I don't want to put on the one that is exposing me publicly in the middle of the Rideau Center. I'll just keep this one on that has all the buttons and you can cut the tag off at the cash and I'll wear it out. But you can accompany me. You can be my shirt chaperone. No, they say. This is against company policy. I said, but it's right there. Could you just do me a solid so I don't have to embarrass myself further? So I don't have to flash the entire Rideau Center again? No, they say. This, again, is store policy. So once again, I scuttle across this clothing store and I have to get into the line, pay for the shirt, and go back into the change room to put on the shirt that I'm wearing now. And that, ladies and gentlemen, was the start of Ottawa Now today. If you have any embarrassing clothing mishaps, because maybe you went home because yours was so bad, you can text into the show and let me know. Make me feel better. Wardrobe malfunctions, they happen to the best of us. Am I right? 1-800-580-CFRA.

0: An Ottawa Liberal MPP is applauding the passage of a provincial bill that would permit municipal councillors who violate the code of conduct to be fired. Bill 9 is known as the Municipal Accountability Act. If I had to rename it, I would call it the Councillors Behaving Badly Act, because it finally gives cities like Ottawa the power to do something when a city councillor is acting in a very inappropriate way. Because up until now, there was nothing they could do. Sure, they could dock them pay dramatically. They could actually profoundly impact their income, but they couldn't actually kick them out. And the thing is, it was often left up to voters. According to the text of the bill, a municipal integrity commissioner may, after conducting an investigation, recommend to the provincial integrity commissioner that the councillor's seat be declared vacant. So if it's approved by the province, it would return to the city council for a vote. The vote would then have to be unanimous. Everyone agrees, excluding the councillor, of course, who's the subject of the complaint. They don't get a say in it, though they can take part in discussions prior to the vote, I suppose, to make their case as to why they shouldn't be booted out. Orleans MPP Stephen Blais has been pushing for this. As you know, he was once an Ottawa city councillor. He said when the bill passed a third reading that the province had taken a very important step toward greater accountability. He said this is why it's important.
1: A very important small step heading in the right direction today with Bill 9. And we look forward in the future to working with the government to making necessary changes to strengthen it even further.
0: He did note, however, there are some changes he'd be interested in seeing.
1: Our concern around the unanimous provisions of voting to remove someone from council, that is a very high and high bar, probably too high. It's not only unanimous, but everyone has to be present. So if someone steps away from the table to use the washroom or get a muffin in the green room, if they're sick that day, the vote is null and void. It also doesn't give council the option to do a lesser penalty. So if the recommendation is removal from office, and perhaps council thinks that's too harsh, they can't impose a lesser penalty, even though lesser penalties exist in the legislation.
0: Good example of how we had to deal with something that we could have used Bill 9 for in Ottawa would be the former Ottawa City Councillor Rick Shirelli. We had a lot of reporting on allegations of harassment of women that were on his staff. And the Integrity Commissioner did multiple reports where they investigated what had gone on, and he was docked pay. However, his colleagues had no power to do anything beyond that. They had no power to boot him out. 229 on the show. Coming up, we'll get back to our question of the day. Let me tee it up for you in case you missed it. Should air conditioning in schools be mandatory? Chandra Pasma says yes. She joins us next.

0: 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When Ottawa winds down, the conversation keeps going.
1: We ask questions.
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1: And we do it together.
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2: Good afternoon, I'm Chris Holsky. Mostly sunny this afternoon, right now 29. Your full forecast coming up. First, your top stories. OC Transpo says a double-decker bus that ended up against the side of the Train Yard's Farm Boy grocery store this afternoon appears to have come loose from a tow truck. A spokesperson says the bus was being taken down Belfast en route to a maintenance facility. An investigation is underway to determine why the bus became detached. Police and fire were called to the scene just after 1 o'clock this afternoon. Images from the scene show the bus pressed up against the northeast corner of the grocery store. There are no reported injuries. The federal Liberals, holding on to a thin majority in the House of Commons, could lose a member of caucus as soon as this week. Four sources tell CTV News former Environment Minister Stephen Guilbeault is considering resigning from the party and sitting as an independent. The sources say this is due to concerns over changes to climate policy and the MOU signed with Alberta about pipeline construction. Industry Minister Melanie Joly was asked about this at Parliament Hill today. She did not comment on Guilbeault's future, but said he would always be a good friend.
7: I also think that I'm part of much more the environmentalist part of the Liberal Party and cabinet, but I also think that what we've done with the MOU makes sense.
2: Guilbeault resigned from cabinet last fall, shortly after the MOU was announced. Ontario municipal councillors could soon be removed from office for violating a code of conduct under a provincial bill that passed today. Municipalities and advocates have long called for stronger penalties for councillors who break the rules, including workplace harassment. Municipal Affairs and Housing Minister Rob Flack says he hopes to have the new rules in place ahead of the October municipal elections. The new law allows the provincial government to create a standard municipal code of conduct with penalties, including removal and disqualification from office for serious violations. Liberal Orleans MPP Stephen Blais is praising the passage, calling it a step towards greater accountability. Blais moved a version of the bill in the previous legislature. The Transportation Safety Board has shared more details on last night's plane crash at the CARP airport. Paramedics treated two people for minor injuries. The TSB says a small Cessna 150M lost engine power at 6:30 in the evening. The pilot tried to land on a runway and ended up on grass. Then the nose wheel collapsed. The TSB did not send any investigators to the crash site. We're getting a small taste of summer-like weather today as high temperatures are expected to return closer to normal for late May. Think about 22 degrees for the rest of the week. Only a handful of spring days have been above seasonal highs this year, paired with increased precipitation. But Environment Canada's David Phillips tells CFRA he's feeling optimistic.
8: My sense, it's coming. We'll get, say, through the month of June. Looks promising to be warmer than normal, not necessarily every day, but that's the trend, the personality. And that's going to continue right through to July and August. And so maybe what we're losing at the beginning part of the summer will make up towards the end.
2: Phillips says average temperatures will keep rising as we approach the official summer months, as expected. It's a new way to join the conversation. 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
9: Thanks, Chris. Partly cloudy out there, 29 degrees. It feels like 33 with the humidity. Partly cloudy tonight, low of 16. Clear skies tomorrow, a high of 24. Sunny Thursday, a high of 22. Looking at it Friday, mix of sun and clouds. 40% chance of showers, a high of 20. Taking a look at the roads now, slow moving west on the Queensway from about Island Park to Pinecrest. Some congestion eastbound between Bayshore and Greenbank. Otherwise, Queensway, rest of the Queensway is moving well. 174 and the 416, same thing. Heavy delay heading toward Quebec on the Chaudière crossing. Island Park, as usual, leading up to the Champlain Bridge. Riverside, slow moving both ways around Billings Bridge. Still relatively clear around the city. No collisions to report. 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With weather and traffic, I'm Ryan Knowles.
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17: Trying to concentrate during an exam or a test in high school during a sweltering heat wave was just a thing. It was a common thing when I grew up. We didn't have a

0: brewery, and as I said, the gymnasium, when it was working, sometimes it wasn't. The library was, I would say, a little bit more dependable, but that was just the way that it was. You got used to it. You dressed to sweat. Sometimes that ran headfirst into the dress code. Don't even get me started on that. Or they'd make you measure your shorts. And then if you were really mouthy, like I was sometimes, you'd push back and say, "Do you know how hot it is in here?" But now the question is arising once again, and I think it's a valuable one, over whether or not the Ontario government ought to be investing in this. Should school boards be moving forward and retrofitting old school buildings that don't have full AC? Should AC in schools be a mandatory thing?
1: Hey, my question for you today is
2: only one question.
1: My question.
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0: Ottawa West Nepean MPP Chandra Pasma is the education critic for her party, and she says that this needs to happen. She joins us right now. Good to have you on the show.
5: Thanks, Christy. Good afternoon.
0: This comes up, I would say, pretty much every June and every September because we do have hotter school years now. Hotter Junes, hotter Septembers. It's kind of the annual debate. What prompted you to come forward this time?
5: Well, we're really seeing more hot days happening within the school year because of climate change, and those hot days are hotter. And so I hear regularly from parents and from teachers and education workers that they're really concerned about our children's health and safety in those school buildings, that, you know, the whole focus of the day becomes, can we get our kids through the day okay, alive, well, rather than any focus on learning. We also know that there's this inequity that happens between kids who have to learn in hot schools and kids who are learning or taking tests in schools that do have air conditioning. It's really time, as we see these temperatures accelerate, that we make sure that our schools are safe and healthy for all the people who are there during the day, and that we're really focused on supporting our kids' learning.
0: Sweltering in extreme heat is uncomfortable. I think any parent, educator, or reasonable person who's listening right now, Chandra Pasma, would be nodding their head along with you and saying, yeah, sure, give the schools AC. But it costs a lot of money, especially retrofitting the older buildings. Schools are cash strapped as it is. Many of them already have a big maintenance backlog already. Air conditioning sounds like a no-brainer, but how can they pay for it? How can boards afford it?
5: So it is going to take an investment to make sure that our kids are safe and healthy, but I think it's an investment that's worthwhile, and we are then making savings in other areas because our kids don't have to be hospitalized due to heat exposure or because it made conditions like asthma or kidney problems worse. But when we're talking about making sure that our schools are safe and healthy, we're not just talking about air conditioning. There's a whole range of other measures that we can take to bring down temperatures, like installing energy-efficient doors and windows, having green roofs, having exterior blinds and trees that are planted around the school, replacing asphalt on the school property with permeable surfaces, and having outdoor shade structures. So we're not just talking about air conditioning. There's many things that we can do to lower the temperature in our classrooms.
0: What's a realistic timeline to do that work?
5: Well, I think we need to start by assessing how many of our schools don't have access to air conditioning before we can say how long it would take for every school to have, you know, to bring that temperature down. But as the temperature is getting hotter and hotter every year, it's work that we can't wait to start doing.
0: So when would you want to do all that other stuff that you just described?
5: Well, there's many of these things that can be done immediately, right? It will take time to retrofit an older school building with air conditioning or a heat pump, but nothing is stopping us from planting trees around the building now. It doesn't
0: but they do take
5: a lot
0: time
5: of money to put up shade
0: obviously.
5: Structures. Yes, obviously. And again, so then the sooner you do it, the better, right? You know, if it's going to take 10 years for the tree to be a good size to be covering the window or providing shade to the building, then we should do it now instead of waiting for 5 years from now to put up a shade structure in the playground. That doesn't take a lot of time or a lot of money. But you're absolutely right about the repair backlog. You know, we know that it's over $16 billion. And when school boards have to address leaking roofs and mold in schools, then they're not going to be able to prioritize measures that address the temperature, which is why it's really important that the provincial government step up and provide leadership and provide the funding to make sure that this happens and that our schools are safe and healthy for our kids and the adults who support them every day.
0: How much do you hear about this from parents?
5: Well, especially in May, June, and September, I hear about it a lot from parents. And, you know, I have three kids who are in Ottawa schools that aren't air conditioned. And so I know how hard it is to

0: send your kid off in the morning knowing that they're going to be in a classroom that exceeds 32 degrees. You know, I really feel for the teachers who are trying to look after these kids all day in these conditions. There's hundreds of thousands of parents across the province who are feeling that same tension in the morning on really hot days. And so, you know, they're pushing for action from the government, and I think the government needs to listen to that.
1: Appreciate the time today, Chandra Pasma. Thanks for stopping
0: by. Thanks so much for having me.
1: Chandra Pasma, MPP for Ottawa West Nepean. Chandra is also the NDP's official opposition critic for education. I'll open up the phone lines right now, 613-521-8255. Should air conditioning in schools be mandatory? It's reaching a point where on days like today, it is sizzling out there. Mix of sun and cloud, 29 degrees, and the kids are sitting in hot classrooms. School is still in session for several weeks. We know that now Junes are becoming hotter. It's not even June yet. Septembers are also becoming more sweltering. And I do think it's to the point where even if we're talking about seniors' homes or apartment buildings, condo buildings, homes in general, that AC is no longer a luxury. It's a must-have.
2: And don't forget, a lot of these schools still have daycares that run year-round.
1: Or after-school programming. And a lot of people say, well, schools are shut down in the summer. Well, no, not always. There's lots of programming that goes on. And it's not just uncomfortable. It can also be pretty dangerous for kids, especially if they've got medical conditions. Yeah, you can send your kids with ice packs and what have you. Even just for the regular kid who doesn't have any health problems. Imagine trying to concentrate on a test and to get it right, sitting at that sweltering little desk. You're sweating in your seat and you're squirming. Look outside today. It is very hot. So I think all of us can agree that AC probably is a necessity. But is it something that we can actually pay for? Can we afford it? Most recently, nearly all long-term care homes in Ontario now have air conditioning in residents' rooms. Not all of them. There's some that are still working on it. But by provincial mandate, operators have to do this. They have to maintain functional air conditioning in every resident bedroom. And they also have to have designated cooling areas. Now, my Nana, who's 102, lives in a long-term care home. And she does have a window AC. So she technically has AC in her room. But, you know, it doesn't work that well because little bugs get inside the filter. And even when you clean it and she's got personal support workers that are coming twice a day, plus the staff at the house, plus my mother who's there taking care of her. She's very well taken care of. The AC struggles to keep up. And those window ACs, as we know, are not as reliable. 613-521-8255. RR writes, hi, Christy. For AC in schools, it would probably improve attendance on a hot day because going to school would actually be cool. Caleb in Manitowoc says, Christy, the portables in high school were hell. There was no learning happening at 43 degrees, and that little oscillating fan at the front of the room did nothing. Coming up to 2:45. Ryan Knowles is standing by. It's a perfect day to be outside. I would not want to be stuck in a classroom today.
2: Yeah. It's too hot. Past my threshold, Christy.
1: Oh, it's way over your threshold.
2: Yeah. The only thing that saved today is there was a good breeze, I'll say.
1: Yeah, not bad.
2: Yeah.
1: Environment Canada says partly cloudy. I'm like, it feels like full sun out there to me.
2: Yeah.
1: I know there are some clouds drifting about.
2: Yeah. Something like that.
1: I'd love to get eyes on Westboro Beach right now, or Britannia. Can I just tell
2: you? Do you think
1: it's popping? Okay. Oh, yeah. Oh, she's popping off. A lot of people coming down with the cough today. Oh, sorry, boss. I have the trots. I can't come in today. Yes, I did just say trots on radio.
2: I don't even know what that means.
1: Well, let's not explore it any further.
2: Okay.
1: I want to tell you about a great little spot. Britannia Beach. Forget what it's called. Is it the Baja Burger Shack? I think it is. Now, I'm not usually one for a sweet cocktail because I don't like a lot of sugary drinks. Nothing syrupy.
2: Okay.
1: But I'm a sucker for a pina colada. And at the Baja Burger Shack at Britannia Beach, where they apparently have good burgers too, they have the best pina colada. Like, I love it. I dream of it all year round. I think about it when it gets this hot. It just pops into my mind and I become fixated. And I've been thinking about it all day today.
2: They're going to have to give you some ad money for this. You're really playing it up here.
1: I'm telling you, Atwater Market, same thing in Montreal. It's on the way into Montreal. They have a great little stand there with frozen margaritas. Mm. Saté Brothers, go and check it out. If you're ever in the neighborhood, if you're into Montreal, go on your way in because it's just easier off the highway than on your way out. It's so good, Ryan.
2: Jeez.
1: Anything icy. I could go for a popsicle, ice cream.
2: I'm more of a warm beer kind of guy.
1: A warm beer?
2: Yeah. Like if it's too cold in the fridge, I throw it out, put it in the garbage. If it's sitting outside for a couple hours, that's...
1: A couple hours?
2: Yeah.
1: Right. Is that due to tooth sensitivity, or that's just general grossness?
2: Yeah, no, I'm just a gross guy, you know?
1: Are you joking? You like a warm beer? I actually can't tell. With you, I don't know. I honestly don't know.
2: No, it's kind of a running joke with me and my friends, because I really don't care if it's in the fridge, if it's cold.
1: I don't care either.
2: Lukewarm, whatever.
1: I don't care. I don't want it hot, though.
2: And all my friends make fun of me for, like, not putting my beers in the fridge. So I'm just like, it's just getting me to the destination. That's all that matters. I don't really care about the taste.
1: We're talking about the satisfyingly icy drinks on a hot day, and Ryan's like, yeah, give me a boiling beer. Yeah. I don't care.
2: Throw it in the oven. How long is
1: this heat lasting for?
2: It's going to be a pretty nice week. Today's the hottest, and then it's looking like we're going to have a pretty good weekend. Right now, 29 degrees, partly cloudy, it says. Sun's definitely peeking out, though. Feels like 33 with the humidity. Partly cloudy tonight, low of 16. Clear skies tomorrow, high of 24. Sunny on Thursday, a high of 22. Friday, mix of sun and clouds, a high of 20. Let's just look ahead for the rest of the weekend. Mix of sun and clouds on Saturday, a high of 19. Perfect day for me. Cloudy on Sunday, high of 20. Taking a look at the roads now. Slow moving west on the Queensway from about Parkdale to Pinecrest. Eastbound side backed up just between Bayshore and Woodruff. Otherwise, rest of the highway is moving well right now. 174 and the 416 also running smoothly. Heavy delay heading toward Quebec on the Chaudière crossing Island Park leading up to the Champlain Bridge. Appears there's been a collision on Wellington at Bank Street, really slowing things down around there. 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With weather and traffic, I'm Ryan Knowles.
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1: What should baby boomer home sellers do to make their home more appealing in order to get the highest price possible for their home?
2: As a baby boomer myself, you know, we all have to consider, when is it time to sell our forever home or our big family home? What we have to look at is, how many rooms do you have in your home? When's the last time you sat in your dining room or maybe even your living room? You know, how many stairs are in your house? Are you finding it difficult? What is your utility bill? I mean, maybe you want to have your house, you know, given to your children, or their children want to buy it. Are you outgrowing the neighborhood? You know, maybe the neighborhood is not close to everything. So there's a lot of different factors you have to look at as a baby boomer. It's very, very difficult, of course, but you want to prepare for the future. So what I would like to do is sit with you, go every step of the way, and see, is it time for you to move, downsize, or maybe stay where you are? Give me a call. We will be with you every step of the way.
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3: As I mentioned at the outset of the show, the city of Ottawa is getting a bit of attention today at Queen's Park with a number of local issues that are in the spotlight. Among those issues is the new hospital, the Civic Campus, which interim Liberal leader John Fraser says has been delayed. And he basically said the budget has ballooned to double or triple what it originally was. CFRA's Andy Pinsent has been watching Queen's Park this afternoon. I think we knew this already, Andy, that this original timeline of having the new Civic Campus by 2028 wasn't in the cards. And we heard a couple months ago it could be mid or late 2030s, sometime in the 2030s. But the budget stuff I found really interesting.
4: So the latest media reports have indicated that this could be early 2030s by time it's kind of delivered here. The replacement has been in the works for many years. Construction at one point was actually supposed to start back in 2024. And I'm sure if people are familiar with this area, Dow's Lake and Little Italy, right? They've seen the parking garage that's there, but the hospital kind of piece of this has been lagging behind. So John Fraser brought that up in question period today, along with a number of other issues. It was very Ottawa issue focused at Queen's Park today. But he mentioned that the costs have ballooned from $2.8 billion to over $7 billion. Now, I've been trying to understand, and perhaps clarifying with John Fraser's office, where that number is coming from, because the Ford government has not yet put out its most recent cost estimates on this. So still some clarity needed around that number. So for kind of all clarity's sake here and fairness to all sides. But this was an issue that he pushed on today, including that updated timeline that could see it not put in place until the 2030s here. Health Minister Sylvia Jones was not in QP this morning. So questions about this were handled by her parliamentary assistant and MPP for Essex, Anthony Leary. So here's some of their exchange, Fraser and Leary, going back and forth.
5: It's beginning to sound like the Eglinton crosstown of hospitals. So back to the minister again. Can the minister explain to us the excessive delays in this project and why costs have ballooned so much?
6: Back to the member for Essex.
7: It's nice to see that the Liberals have finally taken an interest in healthcare in the province of Ontario. They should have done that when they were in government and had the opportunity to build hospitals, which they did not do. With respect to the Ottawa campus, yes, a planning grant was awarded, and yes, that project, as the member has just confirmed, is in fact proceeding. And we do in fact have shovels in the ground. As that member has just confirmed, progress is being made on that project.
4: So, you know, the political theater aspect at play here, but, you know, it should be noted that the parliamentary secretary did not, you know, fully answer the question from Liberal leader John Fraser. And again, have no clue in terms of where that number is coming from. We are seeking clarification on that latest budget number as well. I did reach out to the health ministry and the minister's office, and I got a very similar statement just a few minutes ago, touting the spending that the Ford government has done in hospitals, including at the Civic Campus as well. but it has still not mentioned its latest. It didn't provide clarity on its latest budget numbers or the timeline. So that's just notable here in terms of that the government is also not providing kind of a clear timeline here. Also reached out to the Ottawa Hospital. They've not got back to me as of yet in terms of how they see this, but they did tell us back in January that they were currently working with partners to try to understand the current budgetary aspects of this, as well as a timeline. So this has been very unclear. At last check, like I said, there was a media report a few months ago or a couple months ago that said this could be early 2030s, but they're still kind of unclear about what this, how this could kind of finish off. I will mention there's also a city funding share that's part of this as well. Back in 2022, city council voted to have city staff look into the Ottawa Hospital and their request for up to $150 million to support this new development. That staff report still hasn't come back to city council. It was expected to before the end of this council term, but we still haven't seen that yet. So it's still very much up in the air as to what the city is also contributing to this as well. So as much as I've been trying to provide clarity, I have absolutely no updates on clarity, but just a point that this is obviously an issue that is very real for the city of Ottawa and the future of this campus, as the hospital has noted in the past.
3: For John Fraser to say that the cost has ballooned from $2.8 billion to $7 billion is pretty explosive. So we'll stand by on that to get clarity on those numbers. Back to your point on the unclear timeline, though. The reason I said earlier mid-2030s, maybe even late, is because in April there was a report that the consulting firm advising the hospital on the project had said it could be well into the 2030s. It's such a subjective thing to say. It's like, what does well into 2030s mean? Well, it means that they've faced a lot of delays and that major construction on the hospital hasn't begun yet, so we don't know. And so our question to our audience today, which is kind of a fun one, Andy, goes like this. Do you think the civic campus of the hospital will open ahead of the new downtown Sens Arena? Because we don't have a timeline on that either.
4: That is a... I would hope.
3: One would hope the hospital is...
4: One would hope because it's already been, you know, funded in some ways. And it was actually originally supposed to be done by 2029, I will kind of point out as well. So one would hope, but I hope it doesn't become a competition because, yeah, the Sens Arena seems like a decade away still.
3: Actually.
4: 2028? I thought it was 2029 from what I checked.
3: But may as well be, given all the delays.
4: Fine. It's about the same, given, you know, late 2020s. How about that? And now they're saying well into the 2030s. And, you know, giving them the benefit of the doubt to say early 2030s. But clearly there's kind of something going on here. I know there is a public-private partnership that has been part of this to submit bids. So maybe that's playing a role as well. But we haven't got any closer over the last few years to where this hospital should be. Like I said, the parking garage is there. There's just no hospital kind of attached to it. So the longer that kind of takes, the more pressure it's putting on the current infrastructure for the Ottawa Hospital right now. So still remains to be seen. Again, nobody's providing a current timeline as of now, be it the government. Also not commenting on that budgetary ask, trying to clarify with the government where that $7 billion came from, and also trying to clarify with the Liberals where this came from. So one issue of Ottawa brought up today. Hopefully we'll have more clarity by the end of the day, but as it stands right now, we do not.
3: In comparison, in January, the president and CEO of the Ottawa Senators said there was a lot of work taking place behind the scenes to finalize the deal, but said it could take a calendar year of trying to solve issues like decontaminating the site, working with all the different Indigenous groups and financing. So that's all we know about the Sens. Anything else quickly from Queen's Park?
4: Yeah, I guess just I mentioned it was all Ottawa focused today. The other issues that were brought up were delays in uploading both the LRT and Highway 174. I will mention the transportation minister was on the station last week. He says negotiations are still ongoing on both of those things. Province is still committed, but there's no timeline involved here right now. He says these negotiations are complex. But no definitive timeline as of right now. So those are just the issues that were brought up at Queen's Park today.
3: No timeline. The theme of today's show. Thanks, Andy.
4: Sometime in the future, maybe.
3: Sometime. We don't know the time in the future. 3 p.m. Chris Holsky has your news. Keep it locked right here. It's Ottawa Now.
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10: Good afternoon. I'm Chris Holsky. Mostly sunny today. Right now, 29 degrees. Your full forecast coming up. First, your top stories. OC Transpo says a double-decker bus that ended up against the Train Yard's Farm Boy grocery store this afternoon was being towed to a maintenance facility. A spokesperson says it appears the bus came loose and an investigation is underway as to how this happened. Ottawa police and fire were called to Train Yards at Belfast just after 1 o'clock this afternoon. There are no reports of injuries. Images from the scene show the bus pressed up against the northeast corner of the grocery store. Four sources tell CTV News former Environment Minister Stephen Guilbeau is considering leaving the federal Liberal caucus. It's allegedly due to concern over the Carney government rolling back Trudeau-era climate policies and the Alberta pipeline MOU. Sources say Guilbeau is considering sitting as an independent. Industry Minister Melanie Joly did not speculate on Guilbeau's future when questioned by reporters at Parliament Hill today.
11: I'm a good friend of Stephen. I've worked a lot to bring him in politics, and he will always be a good friend.
10: CTV News has reached out to Guilbeau's office, but has yet to receive a comment. Several inclusion groups have signed an open letter calling on the federal government to halt medical assistance in dying for mental illness. Here's Don Mitchell.
12: Inclusion Canada and dozens of other disability and mental health organizations say they want mental illnesses to be permanently excluded from accessing assisted dying. In an open letter to Prime Minister Mark Carney, Health Minister Marjorie Michelle, and Justice Minister Sean Fraser, they argue vulnerable people, particularly those with disabilities, are at risk. They add that the country's mental health care and disability supports are simply inadequate. A parliamentary committee of MPs and senators has been studying whether Canada is prepared for a change next March. Don Mitchell, The Canadian Press.
10: Ottawa police say officers seized alcohol, tobacco, and hookahs from an unlicensed bar in Centertown over the weekend. A search was conducted at a building on Gladstone near Bronson on Saturday. Police say an investigation was launched following community complaints about noise and disturbances in the neighborhood. Multiple charges are anticipated. We're getting a brief taste of summer-like temperatures today before daytime highs return to something closer to normal. What if we told you the cooler spring we've been experiencing is a precursor to a hotter-than-normal summer? That's what Environment Canada's David Phillips is predicting, saying the sun is doing its thing.
13: We're getting the days, there's almost getting to the point of twice as many daylight hours as nighttime hours. And so eventually the sun does warm things up, but what we're going to see in June, and then I looked at June, July, and August, it shows warmer than normal.
10: Phillips tells CFRA it's possible the slow start to summer weather will lead to more heat sticking around in September and October. It's a new way to join the conversation. Have your say with the CFRA talkback button on the iHeartRadio app. Ryan Knowles is in the CTV Weather Center.
14: Thanks, Chris. Partly cloudy out there. 29 degrees. Feels like 32 with the humidity. Temperatures dropping to a low of just 16 this evening. Clear skies tomorrow. High of 24. Sunny on Thursday. A high of 22. Mix of sun and clouds. Friday, a high of 20. 0% financing is back at Barrhaven Ford. 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Taking a look at the roads now. Slow moving west on the Queensway, about Parkdale to Pinecrest, eastbound between Bayshore and Woodruff. Also a bit of congestion on the westbound side around Lees, Highway 174 east. Bit of a delay between Blair and Montreal Road. 416 is moving well. Heavy delay heading toward Quebec on the McDonald-Cartier Bridge, Portage, Chaudière Crossing, and Island Park leading up to the Champlain Bridge, Kitchissippi-Mecan Parkway. Also slow moving both ways around the Champlain Bridge. Collision on Wellington at Bank Street, slowing things down around there. 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With weather and traffic, I'm Ryan Knowles.
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1: 308, welcome back to the show. The nonprofit behind an Ottawa summer camp for children with autism is speaking out, saying it's worried about staffing and the future of the programming at the camp due to reduced resources from the federal government. Now, the camp is called Camp Kaleidoscope, and it is run by Children at Risk. It's an organization that is dedicated to supporting families in the greater Ottawa area that have children diagnosed within the autism spectrum. Organizers with Camp Kaleidoscope say they've received the approval for 5 positions for the camp. This is through the Canada Summer Jobs Program, but that is very small compared to what they had in previous years, compared to the 67 that they requested. Brenda Reich is on the line now to tell us about this. She's the executive director with Children at Risk in Ottawa. I should mention, Brenda is also a parent of a child on the autism spectrum, now a young adult. Hi, Brenda.
2: Hi, Christy. How are you?
1: I'm not too bad. How are you doing?
2: We've been better, for sure. That decision was a real punch in the gut. Waiting, watching for it to come down, especially with the announcement that they had 30,000 more jobs that they were giving out. But not to us, I guess. So, we've been better.
1: You got approval for 5 positions for the camp. You wanted 67.
2: Yeah, well, 67 total. Yeah, we asked for that.
1: That's what you requested. What does that mean about running the camp? How feasible is it with the 5 positions?
2: Well, we have to cobble together funding, and we had to do, here we are again. I hate to say 2 years in a row, but we're not understanding why with that increase that we're not getting the amount of jobs. Like, why was disabilities taken off the national priorities for the Canada Summer Jobs? There's national priorities that include things like construction jobs. Yes, there are people needed for construction, but are these students or people that are working just for the 6 weeks in the summer or however long they're working, they're going to become permanent people working in construction? Like, we build lives for some of these counselors that come and work with these children. They find a calling. And it's just so important for the families to have the respite, to have that break, to know that their child is loved and cared and protected and respected and safe. We're gonna have to make it work one way or the other, but we may have to say no to a lot of families and, maybe only 1 week per family.
1: How long do the children typically come to Camp Kaleidoscope for?
2: It depends on what funding they have and what holidays they have, but we've had some children come for all 5 weeks of camp.
1: Wow.
2: We've had some children come just for a week or 2 weeks. But last year, they originally announced a 75% cut, and then they threw in another 10,000 jobs. And I guess with some of the media help we got, we ended up with 7 more jobs. So we had 22 jobs last year at the camp. And you're right. Now they've come back and said 5. and it was the application was put in earlier. We were supposed to get an earlier announcement. April 14th, 42, 43 days. And I tried everything I could not to have to go out to the media, to go through Service Canada, to go through those channels, 3 levels of Service Canada, talking to different people about it and could we get more jobs and how crucial this program is. And I sent the response. Basically, it's like, we don't have anything right now. We'll let you know if we do.
1: Our show did reach out to Employment and Social Development Canada this morning, and they said they're working on a statement, but we don't have one as of right now. If we do get one, I'll update our listeners. But what I'm hearing from you is that your camp heavily relies on this money. And without this, without the funding to put those summer jobs in place, that you're in jeopardy.
2: Very, very much so. Prior to COVID, we held our own with the combination of donations and fundraising and some Canada summer jobs. COVID wiped out our entire reserve. We've had to rely on the Canada summer jobs for the camp. But what was interesting is during COVID in 21 and 22, we got all the jobs we asked for. We got like 100 jobs each year. And 2023, they went back to what they called their pre-pandemic days of cutting it about 50% of funding. But we were still okay. We were doing okay. I think we had like 40 some jobs But then they've just been continually chipping away at it. And as you said, this is the first year that we have not seen disabilities have a priority.
1: Now that you have the numbers here, how is it going to impact operations? How many kids do you think you can take on this summer? Or how many kids, I suppose, may be rejected?
2: Cobbling together maybe some funding. The people make more donations. I mean, we're not done knocking on doors sending out emails. We're still trying to do all of this. We're probably looking at maybe 10, 15 children maximum if we can bring more money. And we've had days when we've had 60 to 70 children at camp when we have the proper funding for it. We're doing a program that the government doesn't do. Like, why do they not see the value in this program? Why do they see more value setting national priorities without disabilities being taken into account?
1: Brenda, if they're not with you at Camp Kaleidoscope, where do these children that are on the spectrum go? What are the options that are available? Or are there not options?
2: No, very, very few. I don't know if you recall in Ottawa in 2024, two local charities that had camps shuttered their doors. Autism Speaks Canada closed last January in January 2025. The summer learning program that has been running for decades through the Ottawa School Board, it was 3.5 weeks for mostly autistic children at that program, but other disabilities as well. That has finally met the axe and is not operating. And so there's very little out there. And so these children are at home. Their parents can't work, have to stay home, take their holidays at that time if they're able to. It's a really stressful, crucial situation for this to be available, for the children to be able to go to a summer camp like all other kids do.
1: Yeah.
2: They need a lot more support, and for the parents to have that respite.
1: Yeah, and as a parent of a child who's on the spectrum, Brenda, I've only got a minute left.
2: Yeah.
1: Can you speak to how impactful that Camp Kaleidoscope is? What does it do?
2: I knew that Ian could go and have fun. He was with trained personnel where he would be safe. But mostly what I ask for my child is that his disability is given respect. It's not who he is. It's his disability. But unfortunately, it comes out in behaviors and other things that it's just very difficult to handle. So, you know, 14 years ago, this will be, well, 15 years ago, the charity said, there's nothing like this out there. These kids deserve to go to camp. They deserve to be able to have fun and do all the things like go swimming, go on outings, do arts and crafts, play in the gym, do all the things that other kids do for camp. But they do need a lot more support. And we provide that one-to-one for the safety of the child and the other children, and just to ensure that it's going to work. So there are parents who are just being left hanging out to dry. Like, what are we going to do now if we can't get our kids into camp?
1: Brenda, thank you so much for sharing the conversation with us today. We appreciate it. Best of luck.
2: Childrenatrisk.ca.
1: Brenda Reich, Executive Director of that organization, Children at Risk. It's an organization that supports families in the greater Ottawa area, parents that have children that are diagnosed within the autism spectrum disorder. 316. It is a sizzler out there today. The scorcher. Ryan Knowles hates it, and I love it.
3: Did you ever go to camp, Christy?
1: Not overnight camp.
3: No.
1: But yeah, I did go to camp.
3: What kind of camp? Why are you laughing?
1: Because it's embarrassing.
3: Well, now you gotta let us know. We're exposing you,
1: theater
3: right?
1: Theater camp. There, I said
3: really?
1: It.
3: Really? Okay.
1: Sue me. That see you in court.
3: Yeah.
1: How about you?
3: You enjoyed it. Yeah, I did a lot of basketball camp.
1: Okay.
3: Growing up.
1: You see, and these things.
3: I did computer programming camp one summer when I was a kid. We made our own video games. Or, well, you know, what looks like video games.
1: Did you like it? I just want to say,
3: thanks, Bear.
1: That is all my technical producer. I would never call you that.
3: No.
1: Especially people in glass houses, okay?
3: Yeah.
1: Like, I went to theater camp.
3: Yeah. That's not that bad.
1: I support him in bullying you with that sound clip or that what is that from? Is that Homer? That's Homer Simpson.
3: Yeah.
1: Then that's just going to get tossed back at me.
3: Yeah. What's dorkier? Theater camp or?
1: I think theater camp.
3: Really?
1: Yeah.
3: Yeah,
1: computer camp back when we were younger yeah, maybe that was more dorky. But yeah. In hindsight, in the rear view, I think anybody who went to theater camp, theater kids in general,
3: yeah,
1: a little bit embarrassing. But hey, it shaped the person that I am today. And definitely. Obviously, it left its mark on you.
3: Yeah.
1: In a good way.
3: Yeah. The computer thing, honestly, I barely remember it. But basketball
1: really?
3: Camp was cool.
1: You
3: yeah,
1: don't remember
3: pretty,
1: any of it.
3: I was pretty young. I was like, I don't even know, to be honest.
1: I was like 4 years old. I was a child yeah. prodigy.
3: I was in the womb coding. Oh, geez. All right, Kirstie Cameron.
1: All right.
3: It's hot out there. By God, it's hot out there. 29 degrees. Feels like 32 with the humidity. Temperatures are going to drop to a low of 16 tonight. Partly cloudy skies. Sunny tomorrow. High of 24. Sunny on Thursday. A high of 22. Mix of sun and clouds on Friday. A high of 20. Taking a look at the roads now. Slow moving west on the Queensway. Not too busy on this Tuesday afternoon here, but the westbound side is backed up between Parkdale and Pinecrest. Eastbound just between Bayshore and Woodruff. Also some congestion from about St. Laurent Innis. Highway 174 east, moderate to heavy delay between the Split and Montreal roads. Slow moving heading toward Quebec on all of the bridges except the Alexandra. It's slow heading toward Ottawa. Kitchissippi-Mecan Parkway backed up westbound between Parkdale and the Champlain Bridge. Bit of congestion around there on the eastbound side too. There has also been collisions on Strandherd just west of Woodruff. Wellington at Bank Street slowing things down around there. With weather and traffic, I'm Ryan Knowles.
0: 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Canada's most gripping true crime stories are all in one place. Crave. Like the Kings of Coke, an explosive look at Canadian organized crime.
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1: It is smoking hot out there. I'm loving it. 29 degrees, a mix of sun and cloud right now in the Byward Market. Tomorrow, if you don't love the hot, hot heat, well, you're in luck. It goes down to 24, 22 on Thursday. Still just sunshine, perfect for my garden, which I'm hoping did not get killed in the overnight frost event last week. Thanks again. And I don't actually have their name, so shout out to whoever it was. The listener that texted in and said, use the emergency blankets, like the one that you'd take on a camping trip, or the crinkly aluminum blankets that you see at the finish line of Ottawa Race Weekend or any big triathlon. Well, I went out to Canadian Tire and I did find two of the extra large versions, huge emergency blankets. And I did put them across the entire garden. Everything looks pretty good. I'd say the tomatoes are in good shape, but I'm wondering about the jalapenos because one of them was a little bit bendy. It wasn't standing fully erect, and I'm wondering if they're going to be stunted. If you want to get your questions in, speaking of gardening, for Carson Arthur, he'll stop by later this week. It's only Tuesday, but you can always text into the show at 1-800-580-CFRA, or you can use our email address, ottawanow@cfra.com. As usual, he'll be here on Thursday taking all your gardening questions.
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1: The Ontario Liberals say the cost of a new civic campus has ballooned to double or triple the price. I do want to be clear, we have not been able to confirm the origin of the numbers that interim leader John Fraser has provided when he's talking about this. Andy Pinsent from CFRA has been reporting on this. He's reached out and he's trying to drill down into the numbers because he's basically alleging that the cost of the civic hospital, which has been put back and delayed, has gone from $2.8 billion to $7 billion, but we don't know what he's basing that on. We do know, however, that the new Civic Campus has faced a lot of delays and major construction on the hospital hasn't begun. The timeline to open it's pretty unclear. Here's what John Fraser said earlier today.
6: It's a decade in on this project since it's got its first funding, and all Ottawans have is a large parking garage and a hole in the ground with no end in sight, and a consultant saying that it'll be well into the 2030s. So we have a local share that's going to be approaching $1 billion from about $300 million. $1 billion now. So that's a lot on the residents of Ottawa.
1: He's saying the cost has ballooned and everything has taken a long time. The completion of a new civic campus is still years away. So is a downtown Sens Arena. We're having some fun as part of our question of the day. And we're taking calls on multiple different things. When do you think it's going to open? The Civic Campus. And how about a downtown Sens Arena? President and CEO of the Ottawa Senators, Cyril Leader, said back in January that there's a lot of work taking place behind the scenes to finalize the deal for a downtown arena. But he predicted it'll take a calendar year to solve the issues. They have to decontaminate the site. They have to work with Indigenous groups. They have to design. And then, of course, they have to pay for it. Financing is one of the key elements. All of those things have to be addressed before the Ottawa Senators can even confirm a vague timeline for breaking ground. And as you know, when it comes to any construction project, usually the timeline that is put out or printed in a big fancy binder is not the one that becomes reality. He said, once the club does put shovels in the ground, the timeline to build a new rink is 34 months. Text us at 1-800-580-CFRA. The other thing that we're talking about today is AC in classrooms. Chandra Pasma was on the show earlier today. She's the NDP MPP for Ottawa West Nepean, and she's the party's education critic. And on a sizzler of a day like today, she's pointing out that a lot of students in Ontario don't have AC, but they ought to. And as part of this legislation that she's pushing forward, she's aiming to mandate maximum temperature standards across Ontario public education infrastructure. So what she's saying, and that's a lot of bureaucratic speak, is that eventually we should have AC. But if we can't actually retrofit the Ontario school buildings right away, because it takes a lot of time and money, then we ought to do other things to mitigate the temperature.
7: Well, we're really seeing more hot days happening within the school year because of climate change, and those hot days are hotter. And so I hear regularly from parents and from teachers and education workers that they're really concerned about our children's health and safety in those school buildings, that you know, the whole focus of the day becomes, can we get our kids through the day?
1: We had Chandra Pasma on the show earlier today, and she told me this is going to continue being a pressing issue because Septembers are getting hotter, and so are the months of June.
7: There's this inequity that happens between kids who have to learn in hot schools and kids who are learning or taking tests in schools that do have air conditioning. It's really time, as we see these temperatures accelerate, that we make sure that our schools are safe and healthy for all the people who are there during the day, and that we are really focused on supporting our kids' learning.
1: A lot of Ontario schools were built in the 50s and the 60s, so they weren't designed for weeks of 35-degree humidex weather. And before you say, well, the schools are shut in the summer, there's a lot of programming that happens in those summer months, and a lot of kids are there after school and before school in the hot months. It makes them tired. It makes it difficult to concentrate, and it can also be a health risk. I think most of the educators and teachers and parents and anybody really who's listening right now logically would understand that it's a good idea. But the problem is it costs a lot of money. Retrofitting some of these older schools can be millions of dollars, and we have a lot of aging buildings. So I pushed the MPP on that, and I asked her, how are we going to pay for it?
7: Well, there's many of these things that can be done immediately, right? It will take time to retrofit an older school building with air conditioning or a heat pump, but nothing is stopping us from planting trees around the building now. It doesn't
1: but they do take
7: a lot
1: time
7: of money to put up shade structures. Yes, obviously. And again, so then the sooner you do it, the better, right? You know, if it's going to take 10 years for the tree to be a good size to be covering the window or providing shade to the building, then we should do it now instead of waiting for 5 years from now.
1: We're in a late spring heat wave right now. 29 degrees out there today. Can't imagine sitting in a classroom trying to learn physics. Actually, I can't really imagine learning physics anyway. I wasn't very good at physics. Biology, sure. Math, yeah, it was fine. Not the best. Physics, no. Never really understood it. 613-521-8255. We'd love to hear from you anytime. And don't forget, you can use our talkback feature as well through the iHeartRadio app. If we like it, if you're able to keep it tight to 30 seconds, you may just hear yourself on the radio.
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3: Good afternoon. I'm Chris Holsky. Mostly sunny today. Right now, 29 degrees. Your full forecast coming up. First, your top stories. OC Transpo says a double-decker bus that ended up against the side of the Train Yard's Farm Boy grocery store this afternoon appears to have come loose from a tow truck. A spokesperson says the bus was being taken down Belfast en route to a maintenance facility. An investigation is underway to determine why the bus became detached. Police and fire were called to the scene just after 1 o'clock this afternoon. Images show the bus pressed up against the northeast corner of the grocery store. There are no reported injuries. The federal Liberals, holding on to a thin majority in the House of Commons, could lose a member of caucus as soon as this week. Four sources tell CTV News. Former Environment Minister Stephen Guilbeault is considering resigning from the party and sitting as an independent. The sources say this is due to concerns over changes to climate policy and the MOU signed with Alberta about pipeline construction. Industry Minister Melanie Joly was asked about this at Parliament Hill today. She did not comment on Guilbeault's future, but said he would always be a good friend.
4: I also think that I'm part of much more the environmentalist part of the Liberal Party and Cabinet, but I also think that what we've done with the MOU makes sense.
3: Guilbeault resigned from Cabinet last fall, shortly after the MOU was announced. The Liberal MPP for Orleans is applauding the passage of a provincial bill that would allow councillors who violate the code of conduct to be fired. The process involves a municipal integrity commissioner making a recommendation, Ontario's integrity commissioner approving it, and a unanimous vote by remaining members of council. MPP Stephen Blay says it's an important step towards greater accountability. Blay moved a version of the bill in the previous legislature in response to Ottawa integrity commissioner findings about former councillor Rick Shirelli. The Ford government has indicated the new rules could be in place ahead of the October municipal elections. We're getting a small taste of summer-like weather today as high temperatures are expected to return closer to normal for late May. Think about 22 degrees for the rest of the week. Only a handful of spring days have been above seasonal highs this year, paired with increased precipitation. But Environment Canada's David Phillips tells CFRA he is feeling optimistic.
8: My sense, it's coming. We'll get, say, through the month of June. Looks promising to be warmer than normal, not necessarily every day, but that's the trend, the personality. And that's going to continue right through to July and August. And so maybe what we're losing at the beginning part of the summer will make up towards the end.
3: Phillips says average temperatures will keep rising as we approach the official summer months, as expected. Sign up now for our morning and evening CTV News Ottawa newsletters. 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
9: Thanks, Chris. Partly cloudy out there right now. 29 degrees, feeling like 32. It'll drop to a low of 14 this evening. Mostly clear. Sunny tomorrow, up to a high of 24 degrees. Sunny on Thursday, a high of 22. Then a mix of sun and clouds on Friday. 40% chance of showers, a high of 20. 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Taking a look at the roads now with Time Saver traffic. Slow moving west on the Queensway between Parkdale and Pinecrest. Eastbound between Bayshore and Woodruff. Also from Lees to Innes, Highway 174 east. Moderate to heavy delay between the Split and Montreal Road. All interprovincial bridges slow moving heading toward Quebec. Alexandra also backed up heading toward Ottawa. No collisions to report around the city. 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With weather and traffic, I'm Ryan Knowles.
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22: Right.
23: But if you're trying to get really specific plumbing or electrical items, I would go to BMR.
22: Okay.
23: Okay, and if what you're actually after is pro advice in general, you're better off at BMR.
22: So, if I'm getting it, BMR is pretty much your pick?
23: I, like,

0: We've all said yes to something before when we really didn't want to, and the time comes and you're not ready to go because you wish that you hadn't committed to it in the first place. Some call that people-pleasing behavior. Others call it being a pushover. Whatever you call it, it can be pretty problematic, and it could quickly lead to burnout, exhaustion, or maybe even resentment. Why do we say yes to people when every fiber of our being is screaming no? Benselin Avril is a psychotherapist. She practices locally in Westboro, and she joins us every Tuesday to talk about things like this. Good afternoon.
1: Good afternoon, Chrissy. Thanks for having me.
0: Now, is this a clinical term, people-pleasing? Is this a term that you use?
1: It is a term that I use. I don't know if I would say it's a clinical term specifically, but it is something that is very common that I think a lot of us have experienced at one point or another.
0: How do you know if you're a people-pleaser?
1: I would say if you find yourself saying yes, exactly as you mentioned, saying yes when you want to say no, and when you know that it is not the right decision for you, it's literally when you're feeling nervous or anxious before making the decision. You're not looking forward to saying yes, but you know that other people will be upset at you if you were to say no to them. And you want to avoid that. I think there are some people that can feel very uncomfortable with the idea of someone being unhappy with them or being displeased by a decision that they've taken. And because they don't want to deal with that discomfort, they just end up giving in.
0: Yeah, that's the pitfall of being a people pleaser. You're exhausted, you're run down, you're saying yes to things that you really don't want to go to. Or maybe in theory you want to go to, but you've overscheduled yourself. If you've got something Monday night, Tuesday night, Wednesday night, Thursday night, by the time that Friday rolls around and maybe your partner or your best friend has tickets to a play that you've been looking forward to for months that you had always wanted to go to, you may not have the energy left over to do the things that really matter to you.
1: And eventually, because the anxiety, the discomfort of saying yes, it feels easier than what you think will be a catastrophe if someone end up saying no or someone is disappointing in you. You don't want to deal with that, so you tell yourself, okay, well, it will just be easier if I say yes in the moment. But then afterwards, you are the one who's left with all of the negative feelings associated with it.
0: So how do we fix it, or how do we address it?
1: Well, to break the cycle, first we have to recognize and name the pattern. And I think from all of the different conversations that we've had so far, acknowledging what's happening and naming it is important. And one of the things that I think people can do that they don't realize is you can buy yourself time. So, for example, if someone has proposed or suggested something that you don't feel comfortable saying yes to or no to right away, you can say, hey, can you give me, you know, a few days to get back to you? Then that kind of gives you time to assess what you really want to say. Because at times we end up saying yes because we haven't really given ourselves the time to think about what we really want in that situation. So we just give an automatic answer based on what would be most comfortable. But if you buy yourself time, and if you take, well, even if it's 10 seconds in the moment, or you go home, you think about what you really need, that can

0: we help you identify what is the right decision for you in that moment. And another thing that people can try would be to start small. So think about low stakes situations where there's not a big risk to you saying no. So for example, if you're at dinner and the server comes back with the wrong order, I think even in those instances, at times people find it difficult to acknowledge what happened. And if you just say, take the opportunity to say, hey, yeah, I think you got my wrong order, and that is something low stakes, something that you're actually paying for, it kind of gives you an opportunity to practice and get comfortable saying no.
1: Benzalyn, I feel like you have a window into my soul and my mind. I almost never go out to eat, but we went out on Sunday because a good friend of mine ran the Ottawa Marathon. Mm-hmm. So we went out to toast to him and we had a late brunch. Yeah. And my order was not right. Mm-hmm. And there was something that I should have sent back and I didn't do it because I didn't want to feel like a stuck up snob. What's that about?
0: Well, it's funny that you mentioned that, because then, you know, it's the fear of speaking up, or let's say recognizing that, you know, if you don't want to be perceived as someone who is maybe being petty, or someone who's nitpicky about the things that you really want, or you don't want to seem stuck up, so you end up not saying anything. But then with your order, while you're ordering a meal, you're now eating something that you don't like, or eating something that you didn't order, and you end up being dissatisfied, but you would have had the opportunity to say something had you taken it. But it's getting comfortable with that. And typically when you say something to the server, they'll apologize and do their best to make it right, because they're there to, you know, they want to serve you and they want you to have a wonderful experience.
1: Benzalyn Avril is with us right now. She's a locally practicing psychotherapist. She's in Westboro. I want to put something to you because I think it's a really interesting grounds for debate. Mm-hmm. We're talking about the line between setting boundaries and not becoming a doormat or a people pleaser, right?
0: Yeah.
1: But I see things on social media all the time where people will say, everybody wants a village, but nobody wants to be a villager, a.k.a. Mm-hmm. people want the perks of having a close-knit community, having friends that feel like family, connection, mm-hmm. people showing up for you. But they don't want to be inconvenienced themselves. They don't want to show up when they're tired, or they don't want to interrupt their schedule to sacrifice things for other people. So sort of the notion here is, if you want people to be in your corner and be your village, you got to show up and be theirs. How do we know if you're being a people pleaser versus just showing up?
0: Yeah, what is the right balance between?
1: Yeah, like where's the line here?
0: Yeah. Doing something because you want to be a good friend or be a good family member, whereas doing something just to please others. And I think it's recognizing, maybe paying attention to the frequency at which it's happening, right? And how you feel afterwards. Because it's one thing, because sometimes you might end up making sacrifices and do things for other people. It is inconvenient for you, but you don't regret it afterwards. You recognize, you know what, my friend really needed me at that time. And it seemed to have been beneficial for them, for me to have been present. And I'm glad that I was able to do that, even though it took a lot out of me. But if you're noticing that you're resentful afterwards, you're having negative thoughts about yourself, about that person, every time your phone rings and you see their caller ID, you don't want to pick it up because you know that they're going to be asking you for something that you don't want to do. Those are the signs that you want to pay attention to.
1: How often do you encounter people that are trapped in this cycle? Is this pretty common?
0: Well, I think it is fairly common. I mean, at times, you know, people just take it as it is and they recognize that, okay, well, I don't want people to be upset at me. I want to be a nice person. I think that's something that comes up a lot. It is, you know, not saying no. It's kind of disguised as, well, I want to be nice to everybody. But the thing is, you know, clarity is kindness. And if you're able to identify or express clearly what's important to you, that is the best way that you can be kind to the other person. And more importantly, you're kind to yourself.
1: I have a pretty intense final question.
0: Mm-hmm.
1: How early on in life are these things programmed into you that you should inconvenience yourself for the sake of others, or that you should do things to make other people happy? Does this go back to your childhood?
0: Yeah, it's not unlikely that it is a learned behavior from childhood. I think a lot of people, or many people, many people pleasers specifically, they were awarded or rewarded for being agreeable. And let's say if, you know, whenever you follow the rules, and maybe you have a sibling who is a little bit more rebellious, so kind of wanting to do their own things, maybe their parents would compare you to them or compare them to you to say, why aren't you just like your sibling who used to do this specific thing? And it is easier for the other person when you're agreeable, and it is easier for a parent to have a child who listens and doesn't push on the boundaries and just do what they're told, because then the parent is busy, they have things going on, so it makes it easier to navigate. So then you then learn that, okay, well, by either making myself small or like doing what is required out of me, it makes everybody's job better. And if you don't want to be an inconvenience to somebody else, you just end up going with it. But unfortunately, you never know what you really want because you've never given yourself the time to identify that.
1: Bensal and Avril, I just love talking to you every time that we chat. I feel like I learned something. I feel like I'm always wanting to continue the segment and go longer, but I'm up against the break here. We'll chat again next week.
0: Awesome. Looking forward to it.
1: I really love this new segment with Bensal and Avril. She's a psychotherapist. She practices in Westboro. I don't know about you, but I learn a lot about myself, maybe a little bit too much during these segments. 3:49. Time saver traffic and weather with Ryan Knowles.
2: Thanks, Christy. Still pretty hot out there, sitting at 29 degrees, partly cloudy, 32 with the humidity. Temperatures will drop down to a low of 14 overnight. Sunny tomorrow, up to a high of 24. Sunny on Thursday, a high of 22. Then a mix of sun and clouds on Friday. 40% chance of showers, a high of 20. Taking a look at the roads now, slow moving west on the Queensway. About Parkdale to Pinecrest, eastbound between Bayshore and Woodruff, also from about Lees to Innes, Highway 174 east, backed up between the Split and Montreal Road. Slow moving heading toward Quebec on all of the interprovincial bridges. King Edward leading up to the McDonald Cartier, also really slow moving, as well as Island Park leading up to the Champlain Bridge. Kitchissippi-Mecan Parkway slow moving both ways around the Champlain Bridge. Also a collision on Hunt Club at Greenbank, Merivale at Prince of Wales. 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With weather and traffic, I'm Ryan Knowles.
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1: This has now turned into a discussion on the text board about whether or not you send food back. Chris Holsky.
2: And this is part of the conversation.
1: Are you an elder millennial? Are you a millennial? We're both millennials, yeah?
2: Yes. Elder
1: What's
2: millennial.
1: The age range for a millennial? I always get confused. Doesn't matter.
2: I can't
1: You're a millennial.
2: Yes.
1: So am I. On Sunday, I had something I should have sent back at a restaurant. I don't eat out that often. So when I do, I think I really probably should have sent it back, but I didn't want to be difficult. Do you send it back? Yes or no?
2: I think there'd be only one circumstance in which I would do that. In if I ordered a steak and it wasn't prepared properly, then I might send it back.
1: Like bloody?
2: Well,
1: or overcooked?
2: I would like it to be medium rare.
1: Okay.
2: If it's a bit rare, fine. If it's a bit too much on the medium side, fine. But suppose I was to order, say, a medium rare steak and it came out well done or something like that, then yeah, I'm sending that back. I'm not paying a lot of money for a steak and not having it. If I'm paying a lot of money for a steak, I should say, and it comes back not cooked properly, then they got to try again.
1: I just looked at the official demographic cohort, and you're well within the range of a millennial.
2: All Huzzah! Right.
1: Good.
2: Huzzah!
1: Good job, Chris. Caleb in Manitowoc says, I almost never send food back, especially if it's a busy place, and I don't want to put more on the staff.
2: If we were sending ourselves back to the times in which we were born, in which we were younger, in which we came up through school, Christy, do you remember spelling tests?
1: I do.
2: Yeah, you're smiling. So did you like spelling tests?
1: I liked the stickers.
2: Okay.
1: And the feeling of achievement. I wouldn't say I'm a good speller.
2: I have no stickers, but I think you're going to like this then. Today is the first day. It's 3 days long. The Scripps National Spelling Bee in the United States, a.k.a. the weirdest event that gets played on ESPN every year. A high-pressure situation for kids all across the United States, including some instances where the pressure becomes a bit too much.
3: A lot of coin.
4: Oh, my God. The young man apparently has fainted.
5: He's all right.
4: On stage. I think he's okay.
1: Oh, no.
2: That was 22 years ago, so that kid is... Man, he'd be close to 35 at this stage of the game.
1: 22 years ago?
2: That was a 2004 Scripps Spelling Bee.
1: I still remember when that happened.
2: Yes, he stood up, and then he spelled the word correctly. It's one of the greatest stories of resilience on anything that's ever been broadcast in the history of ESPN. And just think about that for a second. So, Christy, I have for you right now a news spelling bee.
1: Oh, for the love of God.
2: These are all stories.
1: Did somebody give you marching orders to just embarrass me relentlessly on radio every day? Okay.
2: This is entirely self-starting.
1: All right.
2: This is.
1: Go
2: yes.
1: for it.
2: Okay.
1: Go for it.
2: All right. Now, if you wish, you can spell this in the style of the Scripps spelling bee where you
1: oh,
2: say the
1: Lord
2: word again.
1: Above.
2: You can't ask me for country of origin of the
1: yep.
2: word.
1: Am I allowed to write it down on a piece of paper or have to say it verbally?
2: No, I don't think we have enough time for that.
1: Okay.
2: Unfortunately.
1: All right.
2: Okay. So our first word today.
1: Yeah.
2: Guillebeau.
1: Guillebeau. Oh, as in he's going to leave. Okay. G-U-I-L-E-A-U.
2: Oh, oh.
1: B-E-A-U. B-E-A-U.
2: That's still incorrect.
1: Oh, I said the B too late.
2: G-U-I-L-B-E-A-U-L-T.
1: Yeah. Oh. Guillebeau. Okay.
2: Yes, there's a lot there.
1: Okay.
2: Okay.
1: Yeah.
2: This is the second word. Cessna. Cessna.
1: C-E-S-N-A.
2: Oh, C-E-S-S-N-A.
1: All right.
2: Okay.
1: Well,
2: word number
1: I failed grade school.
2: Word number three. I have a lot of proper names in here, which I think might be a little unfair. Daig. This is a story. Risa Daig having issues with the Castleman food truck she purchased. You can read all about the story at CTV News.
1: I have no idea. Just tell me.
2: Daig.
1: Save me the embarrassment.
2: Okay. French origin. If you were an Ottawa Senators fan, you'd be able to say this very...
1: Uh-huh.
2: Yeah. D-A-I-G-L-E.
1: Okay.
2: Daig.
1: Okay.
2: I am loath to bring this one up.
1: I hate it.
2: I'm loath to bring this one up. Svechnikov.
1: I'm passing on all of these. I'm giving you a Spanish spelling test when this is done.
2: Okay.
1: So go ahead. Tell me.
2: Okay.
1: Svechnikov.
2: Svechnikov. This would be Andrei Svechnikov. I'm loath to mention this because he scored the winning goal for Carolina against Montreal last night.
1: Yeah.
2: S-V-E-C-H-N-I-K-O-V, Svechnikov.
1: There's no way I would have even come remotely close to that.
2: I have one last news-related
1: word. Oh, put me out of my misery. Put me out of my misery. Yeah.
2: Kedrowski.
1: Oh, God.
2: The producer of Ottawa Now.
1: I don't know.
2: Kedrowski.
1: So K-E-D-R-O-S-S-K-Y.
2: Oh!
1: Kedrowski?
2: One too many S's, Christy.
1: Really? There's only one.
2: K-E-D-R-O-S-K-Y.
1: For the love of Pete and all that is holy, there's only one S.
2: Well, Christy, I'm so sorry.
1: Would you have been able to spell his last name?
2: Yeah, I think I would have.
1: Really?
2: Yes.
1: This? Think so?
2: Can you spell Chris Viss's last
1: name? Yes, W-Y-S-S.
2: All right, yeah,
1: There you go, we got one.
2: If I did have any stickers.
1: Kedrowski with one S.
2: You would get one for Christmas.
1: When do I get to put everyone else on trial? Rather than just being mortified on the air.
2: You just have to be
1: Chris, I'm going to come up with my own test.
2: You should do this to Stefan, right? When you're running on to the news.
1: And my test, by the way, is going to be discrete math. I hope you're good at it. We're 1 minute away from your 4 p.m. news coming up on the other side. Our question of the day, which is not a spelling test. Should AC be mandatory in the classroom? Teachers and parents, I really want to hear from you. In particular, teachers. At OCDSB, at the Ottawa Catholic Board, we're in the middle of a late spring heat wave right now. It's 29 degrees. How well are the students actually learning this time of the year when it's this hot? We know that Junes are getting hotter. Septembers are also getting hotter. Call into the show. Phone lines are open. 613-521-TALK.
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2: Good afternoon, I'm Chris Holsky. A few clouds tonight. Right now, 29 degrees. Your full forecast coming up. First, your top stories. And we begin with breaking news. The Canadian government introducing new Ebola-related travel measures. We are expecting a news conference to begin in roughly 15 minutes' time. The federal government says travelers from Ebola-affected regions will be required to self-isolate for 21 days, while immigration authorities are temporarily suspending applications from the Democratic Republic of Congo, South Sudan, and Uganda. Again, an update expected from federal officials within the next half hour. OC Transpo says a double-decker bus that ended up against the Train Yard's Farm Boy grocery store this afternoon was being towed to a maintenance facility. A spokesperson says it appears the bus came loose and an investigation is underway as to how this happened. Ottawa police and fire were called to Train Yards at Belfast just after 1 o'clock this afternoon. There are no reports of injuries. Images from the scene show the bus pressed up against the northeast corner of the grocery store. We're hearing concerns from Camp Kaleidoscope about federal funding. Camp K is a specialized summer day camp for children and youth on the autism spectrum run by Children at Risk Ottawa. Organizers only received approval for 5 staff positions from the camp through the Canada Summer Jobs Program despite requesting 67. Brenda Reich is the executive director for Children at Risk Ottawa. She explained the potential limitations to CFRA's Ottawa Now with Christy Cameron.
7: We're probably looking at maybe 10, 15 children maximum if we can bring more money in. And we've had days when we've had 60 to 70 children at camp when we have the proper funding for it.
2: Reich says without this camp, these children are left with little to no options for something similar. Four sources tell CTV News former Environment Minister Stephen Gilbo is considering leaving the federal Liberal caucus. It's allegedly due to concern over the Carney government rolling back Trudeau-era climate policies and the Alberta Pipeline MOU. The sources say Gilbo is considering sitting as an independent. Industry Minister Melanie Joly did not speculate on Gilbo's future when questioned by reporters at Parliament Hill today.
8: I'm a good friend of Stephen. I've worked a lot to bring him in politics, and he will always be a good friend.
2: CTV News has reached out to Gilbo's office, but is yet to receive a comment. Several inclusion groups have signed an open letter calling on the federal government to halt medical assistance in dying for mental illness. Here's Don Mitchell.
9: Inclusion Canada and dozens of other disability and mental health organizations say they want mental illnesses to be permanently excluded from accessing assisted dying. In an open letter to Prime Minister Mark Carney, Health Minister Marjorie Michelle, and Justice Minister Sean Fraser, they argue vulnerable people, particularly those with disabilities, are at risk. They add that the country's mental health care and disability support reports are simply inadequate. A parliamentary committee of MPs and senators has been studying whether Canada is prepared for a change next March. Don Mitchell, The Canadian Press.
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11: Thanks, Chris. Partly cloudy skies out there. More sun than cloud, though, I would say. 29 degrees it's sitting at, feeling like 32 still with the humidity. Temperatures dropping down to a low of 14 overnight. Sunny tomorrow up to a high of 24. Sunny on Thursday, a high of 22. Mix of sun and clouds Friday. 40% chance of showers, a high of 20. 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Taking a look at the roads now. Slow moving west on the Queensway. Parkdale to Pinecrest, eastbound between Bayshore and Woodruff. Also from around Kent to Innes, Highway 174 east backed up between the Split and Montreal Road. Still really heavy delay on all of the interprovincial bridges heading toward Quebec. The Alexandra also pretty slow moving heading toward Ottawa. Collisions on Merivale at Prince of Wales, Hunt Club at Green Bank, Hunt Club near Riverside, Fallowfield at Prince of Wales. 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With weather and traffic, I'm Ryan Knowles.
10: 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I'm Chris Holsky. Your question of the day response is next on CFRA's Ottawa Now with Christy Cameron.
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1: Every single year we have this debate. It heats up. Schools, classrooms get really hot. Teachers and parents complain. Kids complain. Is it time to actually set a mandatory maximum temperature? Should air conditioning be mandatory in the classroom?
2: Hey, my question for you today is...
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1: The reality is a lot of our school buildings are from the 1950s and 1960s. I grew up going to an elementary school, a middle school, and a high school that did not have central AC. Maybe that's how it turned out that I can't spell, as we just learned in the previous segment. Hey, I'm more of a pen to paper type of gal, but I'll admit that spelling is not my strong suit. That being said, how well can any student actually concentrate in a classroom on a day like today? 29 degrees currently, but we know in months like June and September, it can be over 30. It could feel like 35 or 36, counting in the humidex. I just pressed back on one of our texters, Stephen Manitick, who said there was no AC in schools before and there were more students. This is playing victim. Get to school and hang around outside and vape, he said. I don't know what vaping has to do with it, but I said, realistically speaking, Steve, do you think you could concentrate? Could you actually write a math test or an English test or a spelling test when it's 35 degrees inside a classroom and the sweat is dripping down your low back? He said, we all did. There are writing tests. They can be playing outside soccer. The fields are full. Take a look. I don't know what he's saying. If they're just playing outside instead of concentrating, it is the end of the year. So I'm sure a lot of the assessments are winding down. And yeah, I did too. But that doesn't mean that students have to now. Just because we had it that way doesn't mean it has to continue to be that way. A lot of kids come home sweaty and exhausted. I don't think anybody learns ideally in a state like that when the classroom is above 30 degrees. The question is, how do you pay for it? Ottawa West Nepean MPP Chandra Pasma called into the show earlier today. She's the NDP's education critic, and she's tabling what she calls the Fighting Extreme Heat in Schools Act. Take a listen.
6: Well, we're really seeing more hot days happening within the school year because of climate change, and those hot days are hotter. And so I hear regularly from parents and from teachers and education workers that they're really concerned about our children's health and safety in those school buildings, that, you know, the whole focus of the day becomes, can we get our kids through the day?
1: She said we do need to set legislation here because we should have a mandate of a maximum temperature. We need to have standards, she argues, across Ontario public education to establish what is okay and what is not. In January, the Ottawa-Carleton District School Board and its supervisor, Bob Plamondon, wrote a letter directing parents talking about his approach to how he was going to be balancing the school year budget. And at that time, he apparently talked about air conditioning. Pasma noted that in a social media video earlier today.
7: So first of all, the supervisor says he expects to balance the budget for the next school year, which is good news. 2 weeks ago, he told the Special Education Advisory Committee he didn't know if he was going to be able to do it. In the message, he also says that he plans to hire more EAs, install air conditioners, and fix the drinking water, although not remove the lead from the drinking water. And all of those are good things. But how is he going to balance the budget, hire more staff, install air conditioning, and fix drinking water? Well, he says that he is going to quickly sell off schools and get rid of solar panels.
1: I would argue that it's become so warm that AC is no longer a luxury. It's a necessity. And sure, the kids can kick around soccer balls or throw footballs or go for a rollerblade after school, but that's like 30 minutes or a couple of hours. Having to sit in a classroom, having to do a math test, or having to sit through EQAO testing in these temperatures would be very hard. And it does take a toll on the body, even the younger body. Sure, you can send them with frozen water bottles and you can have them dress for the heat in lighter materials, but it does really heat up in schools. 613-521-8255, just to be fully transparent, we never had AC in my school either, in any of my schools. We had a library that had AC and that was it. Sometimes the gymnasium, though, it was pretty stinky in there and you couldn't come and go as you wanted to. Chandra Pasma earlier on the show told me that the kids who are learning in older schools without central air conditioning are clearly at a disadvantage.
6: there's this inequity that happens between kids who have to learn in hot schools and kids who are learning or taking tests in schools that do have air conditioning. It's really time, as we see these temperatures accelerate, that we make sure that our schools are safe and healthy for all the people who are there during the day, and that we're really focused on supporting our kids' learning.
1: Chandra Pasma went on to say that this is a reality we have to confront. She said her three children all go to schools without central air conditioning, and she sees it, and she also hears firsthand about what it's like.
6: I have three kids who are in Ottawa schools that aren't air conditioned, and so I know how hard it is to send your kid off in the morning knowing that they're going to be in a classroom that exceeds 32 degrees. You know, I really feel for the teachers who are trying to look after these kids all day in these conditions. There's hundreds of thousands of parents across the province who are feeling that same tension in the morning on really hot days. And so, you know, they're pushing for action from the government, and I think the government needs to listen to that.
1: But how do we pay for it? Retrofitting older school buildings could be millions of dollars. We're talking a lot of work. You look at the roofs of these buildings. You look at the gymnasiums, you look at the flooring, you look at even the water supply. We've been covering that recently on CFRA with Andy. Where's the money coming from? It adds up. And school boards will tell you that they already have a massive backlog of maintenance that they haven't been able to get to. She told me there's no time like the present, and that even if we can't put in central AC or window AC right away, that there are smaller things that can be done immediately.
6: Well, there's many of these things that can be done immediately, right? It will take time to retrofit an older school building with air conditioning or a heat pump, but nothing is stopping us from planting trees around the building now. It doesn't
1: but they do take
6: a lot
1: time
6: of money to put up shade
1: obviously.
6: Structures. Yes, obviously. And again, so then the sooner you do it, the better, right? You know, if it's going to take 10 years for the tree to be a good size to be covering the window or providing shade to the building, then we should do it now instead of waiting for 5 years from now.
1: Stephen Manitick wrote back in and he said, the fields are filled with teams playing right now, running, soccer, football fields, students everywhere on Heron, joggers on Walkley. Right, but that's a little bit different than having to work. Cognitive work, writing a test, passing EQAO, that's different. Similar to being in a workplace and trying to accomplish something mentally is different than just running around and having fun. I don't think it's the same thing. It's also a couple hours or an hour versus all day at school. Colin in Kanata, good afternoon. Go ahead, my friend.
3: Well, angry old man shaking his fist at the clouds.
1: I love it.
3: We never had air conditioning at any of the schools I went to. We didn't have it in our home. We didn't have it pretty much anywhere. And we all did okay. We all cognitively, you know, learned at the schools and all this. Now, I will say this. When they build new schools, absolutely equip them with modern AC and proper ventilation and air filtration. I get that. But to spend the money to retrofit these old schools, it just doesn't make sense to me. Put that money into new schools.
1: All right. Thanks for the call. That's Colin in Kanata. Hey, I love it. Shaking your fist at the cloud. Old man yelling at cloud is talk radio. It's okay. We live for a difference of opinion, and you don't have to agree with me. Again, I just want to say I didn't have AC. Any of my schooling, none of it had AC, not even window AC. We had fans. That was it. We had fans, and we had the library where a lot of people would take refuge, but it couldn't encompass the entire school. Not all the kids could go in there, and it was more for staying quiet and, you know, computer time. We had computer lab back in the day. Another texter here says, this is insufferable. No, they don't need AC. But a number of other texters are in disagreement. Caleb in Manitick is with me. He said the portables in high school were hell. There was no learning, and it felt like 42 degrees. That little oscillating fan at the front of the room wasn't doing it. Kevin in Bell's Corner says, hi, Christy. My high school in Scarborough had air conditioning. It also had a lot of interior classrooms with no windows and movable walls to make a large classroom into two small rooms. AC didn't help in these rooms. It also had 20 portables on site with no AC. It was brutally hot in spring and in the fall. RR writes, Christy, I think it's a good idea. It would probably improve attendance on a hot day because going to school would actually be cool. There was a joke in there. C and Nepean. Okay, well, I think C and Nepean is going to win the day with all the kids. Hi, Christy. How about this instead? I think the kids should only have to be in school 3 days a week in June and September. That way they can study from home on Monday and Friday and avoid the terrible heat. Maybe some of them could work with their parents at the cottage. It might work with some parents with the work and cottage schedules. I think that might be a nod to the return to office mandate. What do you think, Ryan Knowles?
4: I like the comment.
1: Yeah, I like that comment. 3 days a week, all the kids are like, yeah, see you in the PN for prime minister.
4: Some people are shaking in their boots right now.
1: I know.
4: Can imagine.
1: Well, we get snow days, as Mick in Cornwall is pointing out.
4: Okay.
1: How about a heat day?
4: Yeah, I think we had those a little bit when I was a child.
1: Well,
4: when I was a young boy.
1: Where you didn't actually attend school at all?
4: Yeah. Actually, you know what? Maybe it was just my parents who helped me home from school.
1: Like, we never had that.
4: I don't know. I can't remember.
1: But they would actually keep us inside from recess, which was worse.
4: Yeah.
1: Because there was no wind inside. It was like 35 degrees. No recess today. Kids will just stay inside.
4: Wait, they keep you in the non-AC building?
1: So you can leave a sweat mark on that seat. It's got fabric on it and everyone can laugh at you.
4: They keep you in the building with no AC when it's a hot day.
1: We'll call it a sweat angel.
4: That's crazy.
1: Yeah, sometimes it is. It's too hot.
4: That was quite the impression there.
1: Yeah, thank you.
4: Who was that?
1: I don't know.
4: Old principal or something?
1: I was going to say it was the principal.
4: There you go. Is that what your principal was like?
1: Some of them were more crusty than others.
4: Yeah. Yeah, definitely.
1: Okay, a couple more here. I told you, people think that this is not a controversial topic, but anytime you talk about AC in schools, people lose their minds.
4: Yeah.
1: And what's happening right now. Scandal-free Rob. I love the moniker. I have no idea what that's about. But that's his contact.
4: Okay.
1: Christy, I say no AC in schools. The hardship will prepare them for this Ottawa traffic.
4: I love that. It'll prepare them for life.
1: Yeah.
4: Essentially.
1: What a bridge to the traffic. Before we get to the weather, just quickly, do you think it's improved at all on the westbound Queensway?
4: Not particularly.
1: No.
4: No. Maybe a little bit. Traffic's kind of starting at Parkdale, was at Bronson, you know, kind of before this change.
1: Yeah.
4: Not super significant.
1: Well, at least it's going to end 3 weeks earlier.
4: Yeah.
1: That news came out late last night.
4: Supposedly.
1: Supposedly. Take it away with the weather.
4: You know what happens when we rush things here. Anyway, thanks, Christy. Partly cloudy out there. 28 degrees now. Feeling like 31 with the humidity. Temperatures dropping to just a low of 14 overnight. Sunny tomorrow. High of 24, sunny Thursday, beautiful day, high of 22, mix of sun and clouds on Friday, a high of 20, 40% chance of showers in the afternoon, 60% in the evening. Taking a look at the roads now, slow moving west on the Queensway from about Parkdale to Pinecrest, eastbound, some congestion from Bayshore to Woodruff, also from Bronson to Innes. On the eastbound side, Highway 174 east backed up between the split till just after Montreal Road. Really slow moving, still heading toward Quebec on all of the interprovincial bridges. Champlain Bridge and the McDonald Cartier are the heaviest right now, especially King Edward and Island Park leading up to those bridges, respectively. Kitchissippi-Mecan Parkway slow moving west between Parkdale and the Champlain Bridge. Also, on the westbound side, as you approach Richmond Road and Carling, there are collisions on Merivale at Prince of Wales, Fallowfield at Prince of Wales 2, and Hunt Club near Riverside. With weather and traffic, I'm Ryan Knowles.
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13: What are the important factors seniors should consider when selling their forever home? You know, we get a lot of seniors that are looking to sell their forever home, and sometimes one wants to sell and the other one doesn't. So there's a lot of emotion involved. And as our senior specialist, we will sit down, and maybe the timing isn't perfect right now. Maybe the time should be delayed. Or you know what? After we've gone over all the different choices you can look at, and maybe you're renting, maybe you want to downsize and get a smaller property, maybe there's too many stairs for you, maybe the expenses are too expensive for the utilities, your property taxes, or there could be lots of rooms that you're not using. So when you're looking to consider, there are a lot of questions that you want to go through, but we'd be more than happy to sit with you and go every step of the way and make sure that this is the perfect time and the perfect move for you. Give me a call at 233-8606. We will be with you every step of the way.
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1: Welcome back to the show. If you missed it, an Ottawa area MPP wants to limit how hot schools can get. Chandra Pasma was on the show earlier. She's pushing a bill in the legislature that would essentially set a cap, a maximum temperature for schools.
2: So first of all, we're really seeing more hot days happening within the school year because of climate change, and those hot days are hotter. And so I hear regularly from parents and from teachers and education workers that they're really concerned about our children's health and safety in those school buildings, that, you know, the whole focus of the day becomes, can we get our kids through the day?
1: She says the number of extremely hot days during the school year is rising, and that classrooms are becoming dangerously hot. Students, teachers, and education workers, she says, are being asked to learn and work in conditions that are not safe, that are unreasonable. She told me every child deserves a safe, healthy learning environment, no matter their postal code or the age of their school building. The thing is, a lot of these buildings are old. Educators, teachers, if you're tuned in right now, can you just give me a temperature check, pun intended? How well were the kids learning today? And I'm asking because it's the perfect day for this question. The temperature dropped 1 degree. Okay, big whoop. Now it's only 28. It was 29 degrees earlier. And I know growing up, when I didn't have AC in middle school and high school, you're sitting down, you're writing a test. EQAO is upon us right now. It's pretty tough to concentrate. And even at my high school in Oakville, Ontario, in the basement where some of the different classrooms were a little bit less hot by virtue of being lower in the basement, I was still sweating. You were sweating your buns off. 613-521-8255. I'd love to hear from you. Do you think that AC now has become a necessity and not a luxury? Speaking on News Talk 580 CFRA earlier today, Pasma was saying that this goes beyond air conditioning, and I asked her a number of different questions about cost. She said it's something that is worth investing in. And she said even if schools right now are cash-strapped and many have a big maintenance backlog, there are some things that they can get to right away in the immediate term.
2: There's this inequity that happens between kids who have to learn in hot schools and kids who are learning or taking tests in schools that do have air conditioning. It's really time, as we see these temperatures accelerate, that we make sure that our schools are safe and healthy for all the people who are there during the day, and that we're really focused on supporting our kids' learning.
1: And the NDP confirmed that her bill would set a maximum of 26 degrees as the threshold. So right now we're sitting at 28. It would bring that temperature down a little bit more. Anne in Kanata says, hi, Christy. I, too, grew up in a high school, and I went to an elementary school without AC. We didn't have air conditioning in our cars either, but it was a different time. More greenery, more trees, less asphalt. I cannot imagine today being in a car without air conditioning. So for those tuned in right now that are arguing about this, I don't think AC is needed. Sit on the 417, roll down your window, turn off your AC, and see how long you last, says Anne in Kanata. That might just be the text of the day right there. News coming up with Chris Holsky.
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3: Good afternoon, I'm Chris Holsky. A few clouds tonight, right now 28 degrees. Your full forecast coming up. First, your top stories. And we begin with breaking news. An update to a story today about a former Liberal cabinet minister apparently on his way out. Sources tell CTV News Stephen Gilbo will not just leave the Liberal caucus, but resign as a member of parliament instead of sitting independently. Gilbo is expected to formally inform the Liberal caucus tomorrow. Sources say Gilbo is leaving due to concerns over changes to Liberal climate policy and the MOU signed with Alberta about pipeline construction. Another breaking news story. The Canadian government says travelers from Ebola-affected regions will be required to self-isolate for 21 days. Luke Breezewise, the Director General of the Center for Border and Travel Health at the Public Health Agency of Canada, he says this is out of an abundance of caution and will stay in place until August 29th.
4: Canadian citizens, permanent residents, individuals registered under the Indian Act, and foreign nationals who have been in the affected countries within the previous 21 days will be allowed to enter Canada, but must undergo health assessment upon arrival and comply with public health measures.
3: Canadian officials also say they are pausing final decisions on immigration applications from Ebola-affected regions for 90 days, but this could be extended or lifted based on the evolution of the outbreak. An Ottawa summer camp for children with autism says its future is up in the air as it wants more federal funding for staffing assistance. Camp Kaleidoscope requested 67 staff positions through the Canada Summer Jobs Program, only receiving approval for five. The gap in funding and resources has left organizers with a difficult decision to heavily cut down on the number of participants. Brenda Reich is the executive director for Children at Risk Ottawa. She tells CFRA's Ottawa Now with Christy Cameron the importance of the camp.
5: It's just so important for the families to have the respite, to have that break, to know that their child is loved and cared and protected and respected and safe. And Well, we're gonna have to make it work one way or the other, but we may have to say no to a lot of families and, you know, maybe only 1 week per family.
3: Reich says without this camp, children are left with little to no alternatives. OC Transpo says a double-decker bus that ended up against the side of the Train Yard's Farm Boy grocery store this afternoon appears to have come loose from a tow truck. A spokesperson says the bus was being taken down Belfast en route to a maintenance facility. An investigation is underway to determine why the bus became detached. Police and fire were called to the scene just after 1 o'clock this afternoon. Images show the bus pressed up against the northeast corner of the grocery store. There are no reported injuries. No injuries are reported, meanwhile, to humans or animals alike after a barn caught fire in the rural West End. Crews were called to a farm on Franktown Road near Dwyer Hill Road early this afternoon. The barn was destroyed. The cause of the fire is under investigation. It's a new way to join the conversation. Have your say with the CFRA Talkback button on the iHeartRadio app. Ryan Knowles is in the CTV Weather Center.
6: Thanks, Chris. Mostly sunny out there right now. Bit of cloud coverage. Environment Canada is saying mostly cloudy. It's at least sunny here in the market. 28 degrees, feels like 31, down to 14 overnight. Sunny tomorrow, a high of 24. Sunny on Thursday, high of 22. Mix of sun and clouds Friday, a high of 20, 40% chance of showers. Taking a look at the roads now, slow moving still west on the Queensway. Anywhere from Bronson to Pinecrest, eastbound between Bayshore and Woodruff. Also from Bronson to Itis. Highway 174 east backed up between the Split and Montreal Road. Really heavy delay heading toward Quebec on pretty much all of the bridges. McDonald Cartier and the Champlain are the slowest. Alexander also heavy heading toward Ottawa. Kitchissippi-Mecan Parkway slow moving both ways around the Champlain Bridge. Also westbound as you get closer to Carling. There are collisions on Maitland at Carling, slowing things down around there. Merivale at Prince of Wales, Fallowfield at Prince of Wales as well. It's the all-weather drive main event. 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With weather and traffic, I'm Ryan Knowles.
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3: A downtown city councillor is calling on Ottawa municipal staff to bring a rent eviction bylaw to city council for a debate. Rent evictions happen when a landlord kicks a tenant out under the guise of renovating the property. Now, sometimes they do. They'll put in new flooring, they'll do a big kitchen renovation. But sometimes they don't, and sometimes they're not actually fixing it up. They're just bringing in new tenants in order to jack up the rent, to charge them more money. The rent eviction tactic has become so common. You probably know somebody who's gone through this. I know like five or six people, actually. And it's to the point where other cities have bylaws in place to prevent it. Hamilton, Toronto, and London all have bylaws aimed at preventing this. Now, the City of Ottawa has considered it. In fact, in May of 2024, Ottawa City Council asked city staff to examine this. Then last January, city staff came back. They had a 19-page report. And in that report, their conclusion was that they recommended against it. Part of the no was that they said a rent eviction bylaw would be expensive. They also pointed out that provincial legislation could soon supersede any city bylaw. Well, downtown councillor Ariel Troster does not agree, and she's fighting this. In fact, she's bringing a motion to the city's planning and housing committee next month, calling on staff to bring this back to release the draft bylaw so it can be debated at council. And councillor Troster's on the line right now. Good afternoon.
4: Good afternoon.
3: Why bring it back?
4: Well, as far as I'm concerned, this is an issue. Council directed staff to come up with this draft language after passing two motions by a huge majority. And in this particular situation, they have a draft bylaw ready to go. And I believe that it should be committee and council's decision ultimately about whether we enact it or not, and that we should be having that public conversation. They engaged in a year-long public engagement strategy, hundreds of people participated, and to just sort of release a report and saying, we don't think we need this anymore. First of all, I'd like to challenge that notion. But second of all, I believe that debate deserves to be at the council table.
3: Do you think the outcome will be any different given the fact that city staff already recommended against it?
4: Well, they recommended against drafting a bylaw in 2025, and council voted 19 to 4 to tell them to go ahead anyway. So, first of all, as you mentioned, there are precedents in other cities. The sticky part here is that there were some changes that are nominally positive that were made by the province to the Residential Tenancies Act just last month that could have some impact on these evictions. There's a requirement for notice. And there's a requirement to allow the tenant to move back in afterwards if they want to. But there's nothing in there that's preventative. And that's what this bylaw would do, is require a landlord to get a license to prove that they're doing renovations that justify the eviction. Otherwise, we're going to

0: continue to see cases and cases like the friends that you just mentioned who are told they need to move out. They may accept cash for keys. It may not end up going in the landlord-tenant board, but they agree to move out. And then a week later, they see the same apartment, maybe with a coat of paint on the market for an extra $1,000.
1: Yeah. You know, counselor, it's unfortunate that this is so common and there's no way around it. It sucks. It feels really sucky for the people that have to go through this because they're helpless. They don't really have a lot of options. That being said, you know, there is a school of thought of people who will say, it's my property. I own the property. Why should I have to prove to the city of Ottawa that I'm actually going to renovate it? I paid for it. I put the down payment down and I'm the property owner. Can you speak to that?
0: Absolutely. I mean, if a tenant has satisfied the requirements of their lease, has paid the rent faithfully, the landlord shouldn't be using loopholes to try to evict that tenant who has been faithfully following the contract. You know, often these are seniors that have been paying rent for 10, 20, 30, 40 years simply because they want a higher paying tenant. Right now, we are losing 31 naturally occurring affordable apartments for everyone that we build, and that's largely because of a lack of provincial vacancy control. So yes, between tenants, a landlord can raise the rent as much as they want, and usually that happens with attrition when a tenant moves out on their own for whatever reason. But seeking to kick them out, ultimately, it's the city that ends up paying. It's taxpayers that end up paying if someone ends up being evicted into homelessness. So what we want to do is keep people housed, people who faithfully pay the rent and who are following the rules. And overwhelmingly, the people who come to my office talking about rent evictions are seniors. And many times there are seniors who are facing homelessness for the first time in their life and they can't find anything on the market at the same rent as they're already paying. And so all this is saying is, if you want to do a renovation that requires vacant possession, we want you to just get this license. And frankly, the draft bylaw wouldn't have even charged anything for this license. All it's saying is, show us your papers before you issue an eviction notice. And the draft bylaw, I had seen some earlier language, also would have had the city create a tenant education guide that would be mandatory for the landlord to give the tenant so that they know their rights. Those things, as far as I'm concerned, are totally reasonable requests when what we're trying to do is to prevent unjust evictions. And frankly, the bylaws in other Canadian cities that have been passed in the last few years and are not being rescinded right now, thanks to those provincial changes, because they are complementary, they're not contradictory. In a lot of cases, they go further. They require qualified persons reports stating that vacant possession is needed. Sometimes they make the landlord pay for alternative accommodations or a moving allowance when tenants have to move out. So what staff had actually put together is fairly conservative compared to other municipalities. Mm-hmm. And all I'm asking is for them to bring it forward for debate instead of killing it by memo.
1: What about the staff criticism of the bylaw saying it's going to be very costly and the part where they essentially said our city is stepping into Queen's Park territory? Is this an area that is expensive that ought to be up to the province that Queen's Park should be handling?
0: I mean, ultimately, yes. Look, if there was vacancy control, we would be having a completely different conversation, but there isn't. And a lot of other cities, including, as you mentioned, Hamilton, Toronto, London, that have instituted licensing regimes like this, they're not actually seeing a ton of applications because you know what's happening? Landlords are renovating their apartments without kicking up their tenants. They're not applying for the special permit. And so initially when staff presented the draft language to me, they said, we don't know how much upticks there's going to be. We would have to wait and see. They only changed their mind when some of these provincial changes came in and they said, you know what, we don't think we need to do this because the province is taking action. But the province is not taking action on any of the items that the bylaw would cover. And so, you know, we may have a fulsome debate if this comes back to council. Council may decide not to proceed. But what I'm saying is we need to have the conversation. It is undemocratic to prevent that conversation, which is why I'm bringing a motion next week to Planning and Housing Committee to say, bring this back, bring us the language and let us debate it in the open. This needs to be a public conversation because it's an issue that is far too important to just kill by a memo.
1: Are your colleagues down for it? Are they ready to resurrect this and bring it back for debate? What are you hearing?
0: Overwhelmingly, the members of the committee that I've spoken to agree that this is something that should be put in front of us, that as elected officials, it's something that we should have the right to debate, and that the public should have the right to come and talk to us about at committee. And ultimately, it should be council's final decision, not staff's. So when staff released this report, they said we're seeking direction, but this is our opinion. Well, there's lots of times where council moves forward and may disagree with staff's opinion. So it is a tough road when staff says we don't think we should do this, but it happened in 2025. 19 councillors voted to say, no, please proceed. We think this is important enough. So as far as I'm concerned, if they want to follow the direction that we put forward and that we sent them away to do in 2025, they need to just put that language on the table and let us discuss and let the public discuss whether we need this bylaw or not.
1: Pivoting slightly, I would be remiss if I didn't ask you about Ontario's Bill 9, which is cracking down on politicians at City Hall that are behaving badly. It just passed a third reading at Queen's Park earlier today, so it is now on its way to becoming law. It's called the Municipal Accountability Act. And it looks like it's moving ahead. It still has to receive royal assent from the Lieutenant Governor before coming into effect. Given the history that we've had here in Ottawa with Councillor Rick Shirelli, who continued to be able to be a city councillor, he was sanctioned pay. Even after all the Integrity Commissioner's reports, he could not be booted out of office. How do you feel about this?
0: Well, I am thrilled for all of the women who are, especially the survivors of former Councillor Shirelli, who were some of the ones who were leading the fight and talking about the need for a bill of this nature. So I'm thrilled for them. This is a huge victory for them. But there's also some problems with it. All of us who went to the provincial committee to talk about the amendments that needed to be made to this bill, we were all very concerned that ultimately the final decision on whether to remove a councillor from office who has been credibly found to have engaged in egregious conduct, like the councillor you mentioned, it still needs a vote of 100% of councillors and the mayor in order to proceed with removing them. Not two-thirds, and not 100% of the people of the table, 100% of councillors. So all it would take is somebody deciding to abstain from the vote, get up, go to the bathroom, that vote would be void. And we know that the silence that protect abusive politicians, it's often the old boys club, it's often because you have a friend across the table, all it would take is one friend. So I'm deeply worried about that, but I'm very interested to see how this plays out. And the other piece that really concerned me that I mentioned when I went to the provincial hearings was if the claims are found to be valid and this person is engaged in horrendous conduct and it makes it all the way to a vote at council and then the vote doesn't pass, the local integrity commissioner doesn't have the ability to levy perhaps lower penalties, like docking pay. It just means it's completely dismissed. So that person gets off scot-free. So I think that's a real poison pill in the way that they wrote this legislation. I think it's a real shame they didn't listen to the dozens and dozens of people that came to committee and asked them for changes. But I'm also excited that there is a mechanism now to remove an abusive councillor from office. I hope that this leads to much more safety and a better work environment for political staff. But I think we'll just have to wait and see how it plays out.
1: Thanks very much, Councillor. Appreciate the time.
0: Of course. Thank you so much. Have a great day.
1: Ariel Troster, who represents Somerset Ward. 4:51 on Ottawa Now. We've got time saver traffic and weather with the one and only Ryan Knowles.
2: Oh, thanks, Christy. Mostly cloudy out there right now. Temperature still sitting around 28 degrees, feeling like 31 with a humidity low of 14 overnight. Sunny tomorrow, a high of 24. Sunny on Thursday, 22 is the high. Mix of sun and clouds Friday, 40% chance of showers, a high of 20. Taking a look at the roads now, slow moving west on the Queensway. Parkdale to Pinecrest still. Eastbound side backed up from Bayshore to Woodruff. Also from Kent to Innes, Highway 174 east slow between the split and Montreal Road. Heavy delay still heading toward Quebec on all of the interprovincial bridges. Slow moving heading to Ottawa and the Alexandra as well. Kitchissippi-Beacon Parkway backed up both ways around the Champlain Bridge. Also, as you get closer to Carling on the westbound side of the parkway, there are collisions on Merivale just north of Meadowlands Drive East, really slowing things down around there. Baseline at Clyde, Merivale at Prince of Wales too. It's the all-weather drive main event. 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With weather and traffic, I'm Ryan Knowles.
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Festival d'été de Quebec this July. We're talking flights, hotel, VIP tickets to the show, and $1,000 in spending cash. 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Once you've listened for 10 minutes, you get a prompt. You can tap that and enter when prompted. 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You, a friend, Quebec City, and Jelly.

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9: Good afternoon. I'm Chris Holsky. A few clouds tonight. Right now, 28. Your full forecast coming up. First, your top story. Former Liberal Cabinet Minister Stephen Guilbeault has confirmed he is on his way out completely. Guilbeault tells CTV News he will resign as a member of parliament and will formally update the party caucus on his intentions tomorrow. Sources say Guilbeault is leaving due to concerns over changes to Liberal climate policy and the MOU signed with Alberta about pipeline construction. Canada is ordering all travelers from Ebola-affected regions to isolate for 21 days. Federal measures were announced today in response to the Ebola outbreak in East Africa. Immigration Minister Lena Metlatch-Diab says some immigration documents and processing of those documents also being suspended for 90 days.
10: Effective May 27th at 11:59 p.m., residents from the Democratic Republic of Congo, Uganda, and South Sudan with travel documents, including temporary and permanent resident visas, electronic travel authorizations, and temporary resident permits would not be allowed to travel to Canada.
9: The Public Health Agency of Canada says this is being done out of an abundance of caution. Questions are being raised over the timeline and cost of the new civic campus of the Ottawa Hospital. Ottawa South MPP John Fraser shared concerns at Queen's Park about how construction could go well into the 2030s after a comment was made by a hospital consultant. This is also amid suggestions the price tag could rise from the original projection of nearly $3 billion.
11: So we have a local share that's going to be approaching $1 billion from about $300 million. $1 billion now.
9: The Ottawa Hospital says the design and construction timeline for the new campus is being finalized. Meanwhile, the parking garage being built as part of the project could open this summer. We're hearing concerns from Camp Kaleidoscope about federal funding. Camp K is a specialized summer day camp for children and youth on the autism spectrum run by Children at Risk Ottawa. Organizers only received approval for 5 staff positions for the camp through the Canada Summer Jobs Program, despite requesting 67. Brenda Reich is the executive director for Children at Risk Ottawa. She explained the potential limitations to CFRA's Ottawa Now with Christy Cameron.
12: We're probably looking at maybe 10, 15 children maximum if we can bring more money. And we've had days when we've had 60 to 70 children at camp when we have the proper funding for it.
9: Reich says without this camp, these children are left with little to no options for something similar. Ottawa police say officers seized alcohol, tobacco, and hookahs from an unlicensed bar in Centertown over the weekend. A search was conducted at a building on Gladstone near Bronson on Saturday. Police say an investigation was launched following community complaints about noise and disturbances in the neighborhood. Multiple charges are anticipated. Sign up now for our morning and evening CTV News Ottawa newsletters. 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All right, Knowles is in the CTV Weather Center.
13: Thanks, Chris. Mix of sun and cloud out there right now. Temperature sitting at 28, feeling like 30 with the humidity. Down to 14 overnight. Sunny skies tomorrow, a high of 24. Sunny Thursday, a high of 22. And then a mix of sun and clouds on Friday, high of 20. 40% chance of some showers in the afternoon. 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Taking a look at the roads now. Slow moving west on the Queensway. Parkdale to Pinecrest still. Eastbound, Bayshore to Woodruff. Also about Kent to Innes. Heavy delay. Slow moving eastbound on the 174 between the Split and Montreal Road. Bit of congestion on the 460 in south, I should say, at around Baseline. Slow moving heading toward Quebec on all of the interprovincial bridges. Alexandra still slow heading toward Ottawa as well. Kitchissippi-Nican Parkway slow moving both ways around the Champlain Bridge. Also on the westbound side as you approach Carling. Collisions on the Aviation Parkway at Montreal Road really slowing things down around there. Also Maitland at Carling. 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With weather and traffic, I'm Ryan Knowles.
9: 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I'm Chris Holsky, and news next at 5:30.
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1: Welcome back to the show. The nonprofit behind an Ottawa summer camp for children with autism is speaking out, saying it's worried about staffing and the future of the programming at the camp due to reduced resources from the federal government. Now, the camp is called Camp Kaleidoscope, and it is run by Children at Risk. It's an organization that is dedicated to supporting families in the greater Ottawa area that have children diagnosed within the autism spectrum. Organizers with Camp Kaleidoscope say they've received the approval for 5 positions for the camp. This is through the Canada Summer Jobs Program, but that is very small compared to what they had in previous years, compared to the 67 that they requested. Brenda Reich is on the line now to tell us about this. She's the executive director with Children at Risk in Ottawa. I should mention, Brenda is also a parent of a child on the autism spectrum, now a young adult. Hi, Brenda.
2: Hi, Christy. How are you?
1: I'm not too bad. How are you doing?
2: We've been better, for sure. That decision was a real punch in the gut. Waiting, watching for it to come down, especially with the announcement that they had 30,000 more jobs that they were giving out. But not to us, I guess. So, we've been better.
1: You got approval for 5 positions for the camp. You wanted 67.
2: Yeah, well, 67 total, we asked for the camp.
1: That's what you requested. What does that mean about running the camp? How feasible is it with the 5 positions?
2: We have to cobble together funding, and we had to do, here we are again. I hate to say 2 years in a row, but we're not understanding why with that increase that we're not getting the amount of jobs. Like, why was disabilities taken off the national priorities for the Canada Summer Jobs? There's national priorities. They include things like construction jobs. Yes, there are people needed for construction, but are these students or people that are working just for the 6 weeks in the summer or however long they're working, they're going to become permanent people working in construction? Like, we build lives for some of these counselors that come and work with these children. They find a calling. And it's just so important for the families to have the respite, to have that break, to know that their child is loved and cared and protected and respected and safe. We're gonna have to make it work one way or the other, but we may have to say no to a lot of families and, maybe only 1 week per family.
1: How long do the children typically come to Camp Kaleidoscope for?
2: Depends on what funding they have and what holidays they have, but we've had some children come for all 5 weeks of camp.
1: Wow.
2: We've had some children come just for a week or 2 weeks, but last year they originally announced a 75% cut, and then they threw in another 10,000 jobs, and I guess with some of the media help we got, we ended up with 7 more jobs, so we had 22 jobs last year. At the camp. And you're right, now they've come back and said 5. and it was the application was put in earlier because we're supposed to get an earlier announcement. April 14th, 42, 43 days. And I tried everything I could not to have to go out to the media, to go through Service Canada, to go through those channels, 3 levels of Service Canada, talking to different people about it and could we get more jobs and how crucial this program is. I sent the response. Basically, it's like, we don't have anything right now. We'll let you know if we do.
1: Our show did reach out to Employment and Social Development Canada this morning, and they said they're working on a statement, but we don't have one as of right now. If we do get one, I'll update our listeners. But what I'm hearing from you is that your camp heavily relies on this money. And without this, without the funding to put those summer jobs in place, that you're in jeopardy.
2: Very, very much so. Prior to COVID, we held our own with the combination of donations and fundraising and other and some Canada summer jobs. COVID wiped out our entire reserve. We've had to rely on the Canada summer jobs for the camp. But what was interesting is during COVID in 21 and 22, we got all the jobs we asked for. Got like 100 jobs each year, and 2023 they went back to what they called their pre-pandemic days of cutting it about 50% of funding. But we were still okay. We were doing okay. I think we had like 40 some jobs But then they've just been continually chipping away at it. And as you said, this is the first year that we have not seen disabilities have a priority.
1: Now that you have the numbers here, how is it going to impact operations? How many kids do you think you can take on this summer?
2: Or
1: how many kids, I suppose, may be rejected?
2: Cobbling together maybe some funding. People make more donations. I mean, we're not done knocking on doors and sending out emails. We're still trying to do all of this. We're probably looking at maybe 10, 15 children maximum if we can bring more money. And we've had days when we've had 60 to 70 children at camp when we have the proper funding for it. We're doing a program that the government doesn't do. Like, why do they not see the value in this program? Why do they see more value setting national priorities without disabilities being taken into account?
1: Brenda, if they're not with you at Camp Kaleidoscope, where do these children that are on the spectrum go? What are the options that are available? Or are there not options?
2: No, very, very few. I don't know if you recall in Ottawa in 2024, two local charities that had camps shuttered their doors. Autism Speaks Canada closed last January in January 2025. The summer learning program that has been running for decades through the Ottawa School Board, it was 3.5 weeks for mostly autistic children at that program, but other disabilities as well. That has finally met the axe and is not operating. And so there's very little out there. And so these children are at home. Their parents can't work, have to stay home, take their holidays at that time if they're able to. It's a really stressful, crucial situation for this to be available for the children to be able to go to a summer camp. It's a really stressful, crucial situation for this to be available for the children to be able to go to a summer camp. It's not operating, and so there's very little out there, and so these children are at home. Their parents can't work, have to stay home, take their holidays at that time if they're able to. It's a really stressful, crucial situation for this to be available for the children to be able to go to a summer camp. They're able to. It's a really stressful, crucial situation for this to be available for the children to be able to go to a summer camp. It's not operating, and so there's very little out there, and so these children are at home. Their parents can't work, have to stay home, take their holidays at that time if they're able to. It's a really stressful, crucial situation for this to be available for the children to be able to go to a summer camp. It's not operating, and so there's very little out there, and so these children are at home. Their parents can't work, have to stay home, take their holidays at that time if they're able to. It's a really stressful, crucial situation for this to be available for the children to be able to go to a summer camp. It's a really stressful, crucial situation for this to be available for the children to be able to go to a summer camp. It's not operating, and so there's very little out there, and so these children are at home. Their parents can't work, have to stay home, take their holidays at that time if they're able to. It's a really stressful, crucial situation for this to be available for the children to be able to go to a summer camp. They're able to. It's a really stressful, crucial situation for this to be available for the children to be able to go to a summer camp.
1: Parents that have children that are diagnosed within the autism spectrum disorder. Time saver traffic and weather with Ryan Knowles.
3: Thanks, Christy. Mostly cloudy out there right now. Temperatures are still sitting at 28 degrees, feeling like 30 with the humidity. Down to 14 overnight. Sunny tomorrow, a high of 24. Sunny Thursday, a high of 22. And then mix of sun and clouds on Friday. 40% chance of showers, a high of 20. 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Taking a look at the roads now. Slow west on the Queensway still. Parkdale to Pinecrest. Eastbound anywhere from Bayshore to Woodruff. Also between Riverside and Innes. Highway 174 east. Moderate to heavy delay between the Split and Montreal Road. Still pretty slow moving heading toward Quebec on all of the interprovincial bridges. Alexandra more so heading toward Ottawa, though. No collisions to report around the city. With weather and traffic, I'm Ryan Knowles.
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0: 2023. Welcome back. Aalto's high-speed rail project between Ottawa and Montreal may be years from rolling out, but there's a new group that's trying to gather steam for the project. It's called Go Aalto, and it says a majority of Canadians are in favor of high-speed rail. Well, it is a vocal minority trying to put the brakes on construction. That's what they're saying. CTV's Dylan Dyson joins us tonight. This is a really interesting story because we've had a lot of MPPs and MPs on the show and small town mayors and farmers, people that are worried about the corridor and the proposed route, what it's going to mean for their future, generations of farmers, financial livelihoods, people that are really trying to say that we need to give this further consideration. This group is, I guess, in the opposite camp. What are they telling you?
1: Yeah, so Go Aalto is it's a pretty recent public campaign that just officially kind of launched their public campaign yesterday, and they are all for the project. They are, as you mentioned, they find a lot of the public information so far has been opposing this project. Like you said, from landowners who have received letters in their mail. From Aalto requesting to come survey their land. They don't want it expropriated out from under them. This type of thing. But, Go Aalto is a group which is trying to back, this high speed rail project. And they want to give a platform to those who are in support of what they believe is the future of travel across the province and into Quebec as well. So I spoke with, I guess he calls himself the founder. His name's David Bellerive. He's all for this project. He's ridden LRT. He's ridden via rail. Anyone who's done those two things here in Ottawa knows that there's been hiccups on both, and he's just hoping for, some sort of rail system that will, work and get him where he wants to go.
2: Time we spend traveling right now, it's time we lose. And it's time we lose on things that we could spend with our family, doing work, or just enjoying life. And for me, that's why Aalto matters a lot. Being able to do Aalto in 3 hours instead of five, this is faster than driving. This is as faster than just going to the airport and catching a plane for most people. And it is downtown to downtown.
1: So they reference a survey done by Probe Research back in the spring of about 1,300 Canadians, in which 61% said they are in favor of high-speed rail. So we went to the train station today. We spoke with those getting on and off of Via Rail, heading to places like Toronto, coming from Montreal. And it was a little, the story today is a little apropos. While we were there, a train coming from Montreal, scheduled to arrive at 2, didn't get in until 2:45, right? So a trip that normally takes 2 hours on the train took almost 3 hours, and on high-speed rail, this proposed Aalto line, it would take merely just an hour. So, you know, cutting the trip time completely in half. The people who we spoke with, who are aware of the project, they're in favor of it. We didn't hear any opposition. But at the same time, they don't think that this project is going to be a reality for at least another 10 years. There's just still so much to go, Christy.
0: 527 on the show. You can write in anytime. Don't forget, we have our talkback feature through the iHeartRadio app. Still a lot of time to duke this out. We could debate the price tag, 60 to 90 billion. We could debate whether or not it actually makes sense to do Ottawa to Montreal first. That one, though, I think everyone pretty much agrees with, because geographically, it's the straightest, right? So it's the most simple to construct. And in Ottawa, why would we argue against it? I guess if you're going to benefit from it, you could argue whether or not it actually is a nation building project when it's serving people from Quebec City all the way to down to Toronto. In Ottawa, again, we would be on the line. But if you're in, like, you know, Victoria, Calgary, Yellowknife, you're a Canadian taxpayer, you have no intention of coming to Ontario or Quebec. Is it worth it?
1: Yeah, fair question. And I mean, there's still so much to get sorted out. Like you said, I mean, where exactly is it going to stop in all of the proposed locations?
0: Is it downtown in Ottawa? Is it Tremblay Station?
1: Exactly. Yeah. There's a big question right now of where exactly through Ontario would this line cut? There's some talk about putting it right next to the 400 series highway, but Go Aalto is saying, you know, at the speed it's traveling, the highway isn't exactly straight. If you put too many bends in the line, then the trains, you know, can't be as efficient as you want it to. So maybe we have to move it away and put it on some of this rural farmland. And then that gets into the whole back and forth struggle with the landowners that we've heard from in the past. So it's not close to being done anytime soon.
0: Thank you, Dylan.
1: Of course, Christy.
0: CTV's Dylan Dyson. It's funny, we're talking about vague timelines, mega projects that cost a lot of money. Fits right in with our conversation. Not as big, but about the civic campus of the Ottawa Hospital. We've been talking about the cost of that. We've got a little bit of an update when we come back after the break from John Fraser, the Ontario Liberal leader, the interim leader, who says that the costs of the civic campus have ballooned, doubled to triple. Andy Pinsent just got an email from him, and we'll give you an update on that on the other side.

0: Your update from the CTV Ottawa newsroom starts now.
1: Good afternoon. I'm Chris Holsky. Few clouds tonight. Right now, 28 degrees. Your full forecast coming up. First, your top stories. The Canadian government says travelers from Ebola-affected regions will be required to self-isolate for 21 days. Luc Brisebois is the Director General of the Center for Border and Travel Health at the Public Health Agency of Canada. He says this is out of an abundance of caution and will stay in place until August 29th.
2: Canadian citizens, permanent residents, individuals registered under the Indian Act, and foreign nationals who have been in the affected countries within the previous 21 days will be allowed to enter Canada, but must undergo health assessment upon arrival and comply with public health measures.
1: Canadian officials also say they are pausing final decisions on immigration applications from Ebola-affected regions for 90 days, but this could be extended or lifted based on the evolution of the outbreak. An update to a story today about a former Liberal cabinet minister on his way out. Stephen Gilbo confirms to CTV News he will resign as a member of parliament. Gilbo is expected to formally inform the Liberal caucus tomorrow. Sources say Gilbo is leaving due to concerns over changes to Liberal climate policy and the MOU signed with Alberta about pipeline construction. No injuries are reported to humans or animals after a barn caught fire in the rural West End. Crews were called to a farm on Franktown Road near Dwyer Hill Road early this afternoon. The barn was destroyed. The cause of the fire is under investigation. An Ottawa senior celebrated her 103rd birthday today. CTV's Leah LaRocque introduces us to Margaret Hope.
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5: 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I feel about 45.
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4: 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Together, they raised two children. Finding love again with John, who lived till his 90s. 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
1: Happy birthday. 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Ryan Knowles is in the CTV Weather Center.
7: Doubtful. Thank you, Chris. Partly cloudy out there, 28 degrees, feeling like 30. Temperatures dropping to a low of 14 overnight. Sunny skies tomorrow, a high of 24. Sunny on Thursday, high of 22. Cloudy Sunday, or cloudy on, mix of sun and cloud on Friday. Geez, high of 20. 40% chance of showers. Taking a look at the roads now. Slow moving west on the Queensway still from about Island Park to Pinecrest. Eastbound between Bayshore and Woodruff, also from Riverside to Innes, Highway 174 east, moderate to heavy delay between the Split and Montreal Road. Slow moving still heading toward Quebec on all of the interprovincial bridges except for the Alexanderettes. Cleared up more or less. Bit of congestion heading toward Ottawa still, though. Seeing a collision here on Leitrim at Hawthorne, really slowing things down around there. Also on Hunt Club, heading westbound just west of Conroy. This week at Adonis, save on large pints of blueberries, 170 grams of raspberries, or 170 grams of blackberries for only $2.88 each. Details at adonis.ca. With weather and traffic, I'm Ryan Knowles.
1: 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I'm Chris Holsky. 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
9: Couple updates on stories that we brought you throughout the show today. During the 5 p.m. hour, you heard my conversation with Brenda Reich, who is the executive director of Children at Risk Ottawa. That's a nonprofit behind an Ottawa summer camp for children that have been diagnosed on the autism spectrum. And they said they're worried about the future of their staffing, the future of their camp, because of reduced resources from the federal government. The organizers that were on the show today said it's a huge problem. They only got approval for 5 positions for the camp through the Canada Summer Jobs Program, compared to the 67 that they requested. Brenda Reich told me this lack of necessary jobs being filled is going to be devastating for the camp.
10: A real punch in the gut, waiting, watching for it to come down, especially with the announcement that they had 30,000 more jobs that they were giving out.

0: They say the department, having considered all applications among the program criteria and having reviewed recommendations from members of parliament, then makes a final determination on the list of projects. And essentially, they're just saying we rank them and this is what is available. The other story that I wanted to follow up on was a question of the numbers that were being booted around by the Ontario Liberal leader, the interim leader, John Fraser. Andy Pinsent was on the show earlier today. We were talking about the delays for the new civic campus of the Ottawa Hospital because major construction on the hospital hasn't begun yet. Andy, you know, the timeline to open it originally was to have it open in 2028, but then that got pushed back. And John Fraser today was saying that the timeline is also not only long, but it's expensive. The costs have quadrupled potentially.
1: And he brought this up in
0: pardon question. Me, doubled or tripled.
1: Yeah, exactly. So he brought this up in question period today. And so, you know, I reached out to everybody involved trying to get some clarity. So just a quick little update here. Fraser says that they are estimating this to be at least 2 to 3 times above the budget that was allocated for this because the $2.8 billion was made back in 2021. So they're saying just based on construction costs, how the increase of costs have kind of gone up over the time, and that we still don't know. It's anticipated that it is going to be higher. Even previous reporting has kind of said that. They're also comparing it to the hospital project in Mississauga, which has gone from $4 billion to $16 billion over the last few years. So that's where these estimates are coming from. The Minister of Health, a spokesperson for the Minister of Health, I asked if there was a clarified kind of budget or timeline. They pointed back to a similar statement we heard earlier in the clip in question period. So they're pointing to record investments being made in Ottawa and across the healthcare sector, but just notably did not put forward an estimated timeline or a clear budget path on this. And quickly, I'll just read a statement from the Ottawa Hospital here from a spokesperson there. It says, construction at the Ottawa Hospital's new campus continues. The parking garage to support the new campus is nearing completion and is planned to open to the public this summer. Site preparation continues in the area where the hospital will be built, including civil works and other preparatory work for the hospital's foundation. We are currently, this is the key part, we are currently finalizing the design and construction timeline with the build partner, the Ministry of Health and Infrastructure Ontario. We will be able to confirm these details once this phase of the project is complete. So essentially, things have not changed since January when this story was last in the news as well. So we got an update on the budget, where that's kind of coming from, these budget estimates, but still no clear indication from the province or the hospital on when this could be done, an updated timeline, or how much this is going to cost.
0: Really appreciate that, Andy.
1: No problem.
0: CFRA's Andy Pinsent digging into those numbers. 5:41.
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0: An Ottawa MPP wants to limit how hot schools can get. Chandra Pasma represents Ottawa West Nepean. She was on the show earlier today, and she's pushing a bill in the legislature that would essentially set a maximum temperature for schools, which would be a threshold of 26 degrees. Keep in mind right now is 28, feeling more like 30. It was a hot sizzler of a day. And she's saying that these days are becoming more common. So we actually looked at the data. Environment Canada said for the decade of 2016 to 2025, every single June had at least one day with a high temperature above 30. Now compare that from 1976 to 1986, that decade. Only 6 of those years had a single high above 30 in June. So it does speak to her point here. Junes get hot, Septembers get hot. This has always been a thing, and I grew up in elementary, middle school, and high school. I didn't have AC. Should we change that? Chandra Pasma said yes, and she told me that we just really need to continue pressing this issue as time goes on because kids are not in an ideal learning environment.
5: Well, we're really seeing more hot days happening within the school year because of climate change, and those hot days are hotter. And so I hear regularly from parents and from teachers and education workers that they're really concerned about our children's health and safety in those school buildings, that, you know, the whole focus of the day becomes, can we get our kids through the day? There's this inequity that happens between kids who have to learn in hot schools and kids who are learning or taking tests in schools that do have air conditioning. It's really time, as we see these temperatures accelerate, that we make sure that our schools are safe and healthy for all the people who are there during the day, and that we are really focused on supporting our kids' learning.
0: Chandra Pasma on the show earlier today. Teachers, parents, what do you think? I want to hear from you. Parents especially. We're in the middle of a late spring heat wave right now. You can text in 1-800-580-CFRA. Stefan Keys, what do you think, my friend?

0: Chrissy Cameron, I was listening to your show earlier in the day, as I typically do, because I'm a huge fan, and I started to stew. And at first I was like, come on, guys, let's be real here. I didn't have AC in the classroom growing up. I think I did pretty well for myself. I was still an A-plus student. And then I started ponder a little bit more. I said, I don't know if kids are just built differently these days. And there might be a fair point. We've just evolved as a society, evolved in terms of what we're conditioned to, right? I attended W. Gowling in the Carlington neighborhood. It started off as a little red schoolhouse. Now it has much bigger and more brick. But to my point, it didn't have air conditioning. But I also remembered I didn't have air conditioning at home either. It's surrounded by little vet homes and there's some low-income housing, but no one in the area really had central air. But if you're used and your body is conditioned to not to having central air, getting into that school environment would certainly be a distraction, and certainly your body may not be able to handle it. For example, on the flip side of things, everyone knows I'm a winter weather wimp. I don't do well in the cold, but I also don't acclimatize myself or put myself out in cold winter activities or cold conditions where I get the exposure where your body just kind of gets used to it. So it's just like, you know what? Maybe this also applies to heat. But to a lot of people's points and some of your listeners, we are bred from a different generation where that was our normal.
1: I've also read, and it would depend on your body chemistry and your age, your tolerance, I'm sure, that hotter temperatures, not only can they make you sweaty, but they can make you a little bit more irritable. And they can make it more difficult to focus.
0: Oh, is that why our teachers were always mad at us?
1: Oh,
0: in June?
1: I don't know. For me, it was talking in class.
0: Or maybe we just got more restless in the heat in June.
1: Maybe.
0: I always thought it was because the end is near. And when, you know, when they say, don't make that face. Chrissy Cameron's making a face. Not that kind of end. The end of the school year, Chrissy. And I always felt like, oh, as students, we could smell the barn, so to speak. And
1: yes.
0: So we're like, we're galloping to the finish line. And we're getting a little bit more antsy. Right. And, you know, like,
1: my school, you could smell the pits.
0: Oh, boy.
1: I still remember one teacher in grade 5.
0: Oh, geez.
1: Hey, it relates to the topic. The teacher saying, this is Mr. Breckles, grade 5, best teacher of all time.
0: Yeah.
1: Saying, hey, kids, some of you are starting to get hairy armpits.
0: Ooh.
1: And some of you are starting to get a little stinky.
0: Ooh.
1: So I'm going to bring in some deodorant, maybe give it a swipe or two under the old pits, because it's called puberty. Look it up. Some of you are definitely going through it. Now, he said it more elegantly than that. And this is, by the way, why I don't teach children. It's called puberty. Look it up, kids. It's like, ugh. But that's the problem here.
0: Yeah.
1: I mean, it's not just the stench. It is the learning environment. And right. I think Chandra Pasma was quite logical in what she said when I pressed her on cost. She doesn't expect schools to suddenly retrofit and pay millions of dollars overnight. But she said you can install blinds. You can have energy efficient doors and windows. And I think that's a fair point. And to what you said, I don't think the question is whether or not it's survivable or the fragility of children. It's right. Whether or not it's logical. And it's not an optimal learning environment. How about that? I think we can raise our standards. I think we can say, sure, let's do more than the fan. Let's put some blinds
0: in. We can afford to.
1: If we can afford to.
0: Yeah, to your point, if we can afford to. Can't break the bank over a couple of days in the last month of school, right? Mm-hmm. If we're talking about the stats you mentioned, one, obviously, she wants to lower the threshold to about 26. But if there's one day in June that's above 30 and we want to spend all of this money for one day in June, maybe we just need an extreme heat policy. And like a snow day, you get that one
1: day
0: off.
1: Day. Yeah.
0: Because that's,
1: I don't hate that. I think the kids also are voting for that.
0: That seems a little bit more efficient to me. But
1: I tried on keys for principal.
0: I tried to remember.
1: Love him.
0: Yay, I love you too. trying to think about what our teachers did, though. I think on the extreme heat days, definitely there were no lights on. Definitely the curtains were closed or the blinds came down. I think school boards were maybe a little bit more affluent back then because we had more than one fan going, you know, the big old square ones. It wasn't just a little circular ones on rotation.
1: Oh my gosh, we didn't. We had this little measly, sad, oscillating fan. It was like,
0: no, we had
1: barely
0: like,
1: going.
0: We'd get like maybe three going in the classroom,
1: nope.
0: The big square ones. But I also don't know if my teachers brought in some on their own, because I'm pretty sure some of our teachers were buying freezies on their own to help keep us cool.
1: But what about deodorant?
0: Well, no.
1: They didn't bring that in?
0: No, we didn't stink.
1: You never had the stink talk?
0: No.
1: God bless Mr. Breckles for having that chat, because
0: was it that bad?
1: Oh, it was thick with stench in there.
0: Well,
1: Amy and Arnprior says, I gave my kids heat days. They were rare, but in my opinion, they were needed.
0: Yeah. I think we also rotated classes that would go to the library, because I think the library may have been the only location with some form of AC.
1: Same thing for us.
0: Yeah.
1: And it was crowded in there.
0: Oh, yeah.
1: Thank you, Steph.
0: Thanks, Christy. Got me reminiscing. I love it.
1: Oh. Did your teacher ever give you the stinky talk, Ryan Knowles?
2: Yeah. Yeah.
1: And, not you specifically, but your class.
2: The class. Yeah. Yeah, not me.
1: That was the perfect moment for the voice crack. You did that perfectly.
2: I think we should go the other way and turn up the heat during the summer for kids. Just, you know, really, you know, they're saying kids are too soft these days. That's how you get them a little bit more strong.
1: A lot of people will say, I know you're being facetious, and I like that about you. But they'll say, well, you know, back in my day, we didn't have it that way. Well, back in your day, the standards were different. Kids also left with no cell phones, and they played all afternoon and evening until the streetlights came on.
2: For sure. I do have this one just
1: really... And they drank from the garden hose.
2: Vivid image in my head of me in third grade, and you talking about the little oscillating fan, and just having my head on my desk a super hot day and just staring at this fan, like, getting so excited every time it went my way.
1: Yeah, kind of me thing. Too. Like,
2: and I wasn't listening to the teacher, so.
1: I mean, kids used to play around the train tracks. Like, they would play chicken with the trains. Do we encourage that? Heck, well, do we? No.
2: I mean, you know.
1: People used to hitchhike routinely. We don't encourage that. I'm just saying, times change.
2: Yeah.
1: Standards change.
2: Certainly.
1: Okay.
2: All right.
1: Take it away. I'm getting in trouble.
2: Thanks, Christy Cameron. Partly cloudy skies out there right now. Temperature sitting at 28, feeling like 30 with the humidity, though. Down to 14 overnight. Sunny tomorrow. High of 24. Sunny on Thursday. A high of 22. Friday, mix of sun and clouds. 40% chance of showers. A high of 20. Taking a look at the roads now. It is easing up on the Queensway. Westbound side still backed up, though, from Carling to Pinecrest. Eastbound between Bayshore and Woodruff. Also some congestion just after Ennis. It appears there's been a collision there. Actually, that's on the westbound side around Ennis. Highway 174 east, moderate delay between the Split and Montreal Road. Slow heading toward Quebec on the Chaudière crossing. Island Park leading up to the Champlain Bridge. No other collisions around the city. 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With weather and traffic, I'm Ryan Knowles.
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1: It's finally grilling season. 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For example, when an appliance breaks down, jump on the Jiffy app. Jiffy is my go-to. 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
1: That's it. That's all for tonight. Thank you so much. The debate continues to rage on and off the air. Stefan Keys right now. And I are still debating each other. He's still in the studio. I don't know if that was caught from the directional mic. That's the end of our show. And we'll come up with a new debate for tomorrow. Lots to talk about on the show, as always. It's Wednesday tomorrow. Stay cool out there tonight. And we'll chat then.
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0: and protesting the protesters.
1: This is faster than driving. This is faster than just going to the airport and catching a plane.
0: A new group called Go Alto says most Canadians are in favor of pushing forward with high-speed rail, and it's a vocal minority who are trying to stop the process. Good evening. We begin tonight with a dramatic scene east of downtown this afternoon. An OC Transpo bus detaching from a tow truck and careening into the side of a busy grocery store at train yards. CTV's Katie Griffin spent the afternoon at the scene and joins us live in studio. Katie.
2: Well, Patricia, no one was on the bus and no one was hurt. The Ministry of Transportation now involved in the investigation to determine how this happened. It all happened around 1 o'clock this afternoon at the Farm Boy store on Belfast Road. OC Transpo says the decommissioned bus was being towed to a maintenance facility when it came loose and made contact with the building. OC Transpo, police, fire and MTO responded to the scene. Here's more from police.
3: The bus was being towed by an OC Transpo towing, and there was something that happened with the disconnection of the vehicle, and currently MTO is working on what could have created that disconnect.
2: Potential charges that could be laid under the Highway Traffic Act include having an insecure load. And Farm Boy says there was no structural damage to the building and the store was able to stay open. It says it's cooperating with the investigation. Patricia?
0: All right. CTV's Katie Griffin live for us tonight. Thank you.
2: Welcome.
0: Well, questions were raised at Queen's Park today over the construction timeline and costs of the new Ottawa Hospital Civic Campus. Ottawa South MPP John Fraser suggesting the final price tag could be billions over budget, and those ballooning costs could land in part on Ottawa taxpayers. CTV's Tyler Fleming reports.
4: Lee Boucher and sister-in-law Nicole regularly walk near Dow's Lake, watching the progress of the new Civic Campus Hospital.
5: We go to the Civic now. We got top-notch doctors and nurses. We'll be glad it's there. It's going to be awesome.
4: So far, the project consists of a nearly completed parking garage, while the hospital remains a hole in the ground, which Ottawa South MPP John Fraser says has no end in sight.
6: It's a decade in on this project since it's got its first funding.
4: At Queen's Park on Tuesday, Fraser raising concerns the timeline could go well into the 2030s after a comment made by a hospital consultant at a City of Ottawa committee last month. Fraser also suggesting the original near $3 billion price tag will skyrocket.
6: So we have a local share that's going to be approaching $1 billion from about $300 million. $1 billion now. So that's a lot on the residents of Ottawa.
4: Many residents not surprised.
5: I think we're used to it now, you know? We're just used to them screwing up and we're paying with the tax dollars.
7: The fact that it's not even past the design stage and into implementation is horrifying.
4: The Ontario Health Coalition calls the new campus a key healthcare facility and wants more action from the province to push its completion.
7: The hospitals are completely overwhelmed. They've got portables outside. They're using garages. Like, at what point do we say it's an emergency? All boots on the ground. Fix the hospital system in Ottawa.
4: The Ottawa Hospital says the parking garage is expected to open this summer and that it is finalizing the design and construction timeline for the hospital, one which Boucher expects to be a world-class facility when its doors do open.
5: I might not be around when it's built.
4: Tyler Fleming, CTV News.
0: An Ottawa charity supporting kids and young adults with autism is sounding the alarm just weeks away from hosting its popular summer camp. Children at Risk says its funding through the federal government's summer jobs grant is being cut, putting Camp Kaleidoscope at risk. CTV's Austin Lee joins us now live in studio with the details on this, Austin.
8: Well, Patricia, Children at Risk has operated Camp Kaleidoscope in Ottawa since 2011, and what makes the camp unique is the promise of a one-to-one camper-to-counselor ratio, given the complex needs of those on the autism spectrum. But now, funding cuts mean the camp is forced to change the way it operates, and that has organizers worried.
9: For parents of kids with autism, Camp Kaleidoscope is an annual highlight.
10: The support of the staff means that the kids keep their dignity as well.
11: Really, our entire schedule for our entire family revolves around camp starting and camp coming around again. So it's something that's been a pivot point for our family for the last 14 years now.
9: But now the future of the camp is at risk.
12: On April 14th, we received a decision from Canada Summer Jobs that we had a 50% cut in the number of jobs from last year, which was a 75% cut from the year before.
9: The federal government is shifting its focus for the Canada Summer Jobs Program to support young workers in other sectors like trades and environmental protection. Those changes mean Children at Risk, the registered charity that runs the camp, is struggling.
12: We had no idea that on April 14th, when we had declared that we don't get any other funding, that we would be told that we only get 10 jobs, which is, we applied for 67.
9: The organization says it continues to advocate for more funding from the government to no avail. They've been able to make some sacrifices to add just one more job, bringing the number of camp counselors this year to 11. But
12: we provide a one-to-one support, counselor to child. So that way the child is safe, protected, even celebrated for their differences.
9: And for parents, the pressure the camp faces is devastating.
10: He'll ask things hundreds of times in a row, Camp Kaleidoscope, Camp Kaleidoscope. He'll stand in front of the calendar with his pen, waiting for me to put it on the calendar so he knows it'll happen. And I can't do that if I don't know the camp is going to run.
13: There's such a great need in the city and such a lack of services. It's really difficult to find safe environments for a child that lives with autism.
9: Children at Risk is holding out hope the federal government will change course.
12: Disabilities just don't seem to be top of mind today for the support out there through the government. And we want to know why.
8: In a statement late this afternoon, Employment and Social Development Canada says in part, quote, the Canada Summer Jobs Program does not provide core funding to organizations, adding applications were assessed on an individual basis to ensure that employers, projects, and job activities align with program objectives, meet the program eligibility criteria, and represent quality work experiences for youth. Camp Kaleidoscope is set to run from July 6th till August 7th. Patricia.
0: All right, CTV's Austin Lee live for us tonight. Thank you.
14: Still ahead, born in the 1920s and celebrating today, an Ottawa woman marking her 103rd birthday. That story coming up.
0: Well, here's a live look through our Centennial Glass Sky Cam. It was a spectacular summer-like day today, 27 degrees out there right now. Very warm, lots of sunshine all day. Some winds that we're picking up in the afternoon as well. We'll continue to see those wind gusts over the next little bit. A few clouds moving in for the evening as well. Tomorrow, we'll see increasing cloudiness during the day, but another nice temperature tomorrow, just not quite as warm. Sunshine for you on Thursday. So you will see 24 degrees this evening at 8 o'clock. You'll wake up to about 16 with that sunshine, still beautiful at noon, and then the clouds moving in the afternoon. 24 is the anticipated daytime high tomorrow. Right now in the capital, it's 27. We did have a humidex today, and all day it felt just a little bit warmer than where we were at. Right now feels like 28. Aalto's high-speed rail between Ottawa and Montreal may be years away from rolling out, but there's a new group trying to gather steam for the project. Go Aalto says a majority of Canadians are in favor of high-speed rail, while it is a vocal minority trying to put the brakes on construction. CTV's Dylan Dyson joins us now, live with more, Dylan.
15: Patricia, a delay at Ottawa's VIA station today captures exactly why Go Aalto is endorsing high-speed rail. An afternoon train from Montreal scheduled to arrive at 2 p.m. was 45 minutes late, turning a two-hour trip into a nearly three-hour trip on Aalto's high-speed rail line. That ride would be completed in just about 1 hour. Between Ottawa's LRT and VIA Rail, David Bellerive wants a rail system that will get him where he wants to go.
16: Time we spend traveling right now, it's time we lose. And it's time we lose on things that we could spend with our family, doing work, or just enjoying life. And for me, that's why Aalto matters a lot.
15: He's the voice behind Go Aalto, a public campaign in support of the proposed high-speed rail project connecting Toronto to Ottawa and Quebec City.
16: Being able to do Ottawa-Toronto in 3 hours instead of five, this is faster than driving. This is faster than just going to the airport and catching a plane for most people. And it is downtown to downtown.
15: The project is just getting started, with Aalto holding information sessions and mailing letters to landowners for exploratory research, but being met with strong opposition from residents, communities, and some politicians. Go Aalto says more Canadians are in favor of high-speed rail than against.
16: A recent survey by Probe Research shows that at least 61% of Canadians are in favor of the project.
17: Yeah, we should have more high-speed train everywhere.
18: If I had the option to take a high-speed rail to and from Toronto, Ottawa, I'd be happy to take that instead. Right now I'm using the bus and I find it convenient enough, but you know, I would hope that in the future, if a high-speed rail was available, I'd definitely be taking that more often.
15: There are many factors yet to be decided, such as where the high-speed line would pass through in Ontario, where it will stop in Ottawa, and if it should be built alongside the 400 series highways.
16: Highways are a bit problematic because they look straight when we're driving on them, but can you picture yourself driving 300 kilometers on the highway? The curves don't allow for that, and it's the same problem for a train.
17: There will be people opposing because of, you know, they have to expropriate, they have to do a lot of things, so I don't think we'll see it in 10 years' time, but it's a good idea that we start doing it.
15: Between Via Rail slowdowns and LRT breakdowns, Bellerive says this is a chance to get a rail project right before shovels go in the ground and believes Go Alto can be a way for Canadians to get behind this ambitious project. Patricia.
0: CTV's Dylan Dyson live for us tonight. Thank you. You can scan the QR code on the bottom of your screen to link to us online or visit ctvnewsottawa.ca. We have more stories on the proposed high-speed rail link between Toronto, Ottawa, Montreal, and Quebec City. You can download the CTV News app right now. Just scan that QR code on your screen using your smartphone. Well, the Liberals are set to lose an MP on Parliament Hill. CTV News has learned former Environment and Climate Change Minister Stephen Guilbeault will resign. Guilbeault says he will tell the Liberal caucus about his decision tomorrow. The resignation is due to concerns over the Prime Minister's rollback of climate policies. Guilbeault served as Environment Minister from 2021 to 2025 under former Prime Minister Justin Trudeau. The federal government is introducing new border measures in place to prevent Ebola cases from spreading to Canada. The number of cases of Ebola continues to rise in the Democratic Republic of the Congo, Uganda, and South Sudan. Starting this week, people traveling from the affected regions will have to self-isolate for 21 days, and Immigration, Refugees, and Citizenship Canada is also pausing final decisions on several immigration applications.
19: While the risk, the health risk to Canadians from Ebola remains low, we are putting forward a precautionary approach to ensure the safety and security of Canadians. The response we are putting in place is aligned with US and Mexico, who, because we said we were taking a regional approach, particularly in the context of FIFA.
0: Health officials insist the health risk to Canada is currently considered low and no travel-related cases have been reported. Some much-needed help is on the way for communities battling wildfires this season.
20: To lease 10 additional wildfire-fighting aircraft that will support our provinces and our territories in their response, and that will be available beginning this wildfire season.
0: The 10 aircraft include air tankers and helicopters. They will be stationed across the country based on expected need. The government says it chose to lease the aircraft instead of buying so they could be used immediately. An Ottawa MPP wants to keep students cool in school as temperatures warm up this spring. NDP Shadow Minister for Education Chandra Pasma introduced a private member's bill called Fighting the Extreme Heat in Schools Act. It would ensure air conditioning in classrooms.
21: This bill, if passed, would set a maximum temperature in schools and school buses of 26 degrees Celsius. It would also require school boards to develop heat strategy plans that include the use of mechanical ventilation systems like heat pumps and air conditioning, adaptations to school buildings and schoolyards such as green roofs, energy-efficient windows and doors, planting trees and installing exterior blinds.
0: The NDP wants the province to invest in safe, modern classrooms. Last June, both the Ottawa Public and Catholic school boards said all schools have at least one area with partial or portable air conditioning. A bill that would allow misbehaving municipal politicians in Ontario to be fired is one step closer to becoming law. Bill 9, the Municipal Accountability Act, passed by a vote of 110 to 1 at Queen's Park.
22: Bill 9 is an important step in ensuring women and all municipal employees are protected in Ontario. We've been working on this for 6 years. As John mentioned, Ottawa was really ground zero for bringing this issue to light with the situation with Mr. Shirelli and his excessive abuses of employees in his office.
0: The bill would standardize codes of conduct for municipalities across Ontario, and it would give council the power to remove and disqualify councillors from office if they are found to be in serious violation. The legislation comes in response to the findings from the City of Ottawa's Integrity Commissioner that former councillor Rick Shirelli harassed and bullied female staff. A 29-year-old man is facing charges in connection with a series of thefts targeting retail stores, garages, and vehicles across Ottawa. Police say the arrest helped solve 40 different investigations. These thefts and break-ins happened between March and May of this year. The suspect is facing more than 100 charges, including theft under $5,000, break and enter, and fraudulent use of a credit card. Investigators believe total financial losses for victims and property owners exceeded $100,000. Police say the stolen items include electronics and tools, along with credit cards that were used to make fraudulent purchases. Smoke filled the sky in Ottawa's Dwyer Hill area this afternoon as a fire raged in a barn. Dozens of firefighters responded to multiple 911 calls early this afternoon for a fire at a farm on Franktown Road near Dwyer Hill Road. No animals or people were hurt in the fire. According to officials, high winds west fanned the flames as they tore through the heritage structure. It was fully engulfed in 30 minutes.
1: When you have a wind-driven fire, you have to be very aware of your surroundings. The fire conditions can change very quickly based on the gusts of wind, and you just have to combat it that you're obviously in a position that if you have to evacuate or you have to move out of the way, you do so safely.
0: The cause of the fire remains under investigation. There's no estimate on the damage to the barn. Two people were treated for minor injuries after a small plane crashed at the CARP airport. Emergency crews responded to a call for an incident at the airport in Ottawa's West End around 6 o'clock last night. The Transportation Safety Board says a Cessna 150M lost engine power during a go-around. The aircraft landed on the grass and the nose wheel collapsed. The TSB says it will not deploy investigators to the crash. Ontario is investing $400,000 to help support victims and prevent crime in Ottawa. The province announcing today nearly $200,000 for Family Services Ottawa. The funding will help train youth peer educators to lead workshops focused on healthy relationships and intimate partner violence prevention. Ottawa Victim Services is receiving $199,000 for crisis counselors to provide on-site support to victims of intimate partner and family violence.
2: The opportunity to have a prevention initiative for an early intervention initiative is not something we often get to do when we're in this front line, kind of put out the fire, respond sector, and it's hugely important. It's very buoying for all of us to be able to have this opportunity.
0: Across Ontario, the province is allocating $5 million in cash and proceeds seized from criminals to help law enforcement agencies and community organizations strengthen public safety. A popular Chinese food restaurant in Ottawa's South End is closing at the end of June. The Ruby Inn says it made the decision to close with the lease coming to an end. In a post, the owners say the customer's loyalty has meant everything and they thank the community for their support. The Ruby Inn, located on Bank Street at Walkley, first opened in 1971. And I alone consumed a whole lot of egg rolls from that lovely spot. The last day will be on June 28th.
3: I think if you're kind and good to others, it's a great help. And it makes you happy.
0: Coming up, a special tea to mark 103 years. We check out a birthday celebration. Here's a live look through our Centennial Glass Sky Cam. Still a warm evening, a little bit windy out there, still humid as well. 27 degrees in the capital right now.
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0: Taking a live look at the roads this hour. Not too bad there. The first couple of shots you saw, of course, pretty thick in some of the problem spots that we have continued to see over the last couple of weeks on that western portion of the Queensway. That's the main thing we're hearing about tonight, otherwise moving fairly well. A very important birthday celebration took place today for one remarkable woman celebrating a milestone few ever reach. Friends and family gathering to honor Margaret Hope, who turned 103. CTV's Leah Rock was there.
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3: 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I feel about 45.
2: She's the guest of honor at this tea party at Waterford Retirement Home.
4: Our love for Margaret is great, though she tends to exaggerate.
2: Hope came to Canada from England when she was in her 20s.
3: I came alone and I was a bit scared when I got here.
2: Losing her first husband, Alfred, when he was in his 50s. Together, they raised two children.
5: She was just a real example all our lives of all the things that we all aspire to be and should aspire to be.
2: Finding love again with John, who lived till his 90s. Her memories as vivid as ever. Dark ones, like the Second World War.
3: That was me in Trafalgar Square, feeding the pigeons during the war. My brother took this picture in his pocket. He was a soldier. He had it in his pocket for the whole of the war. He made it.
2: But bright ones, too, like her love of sewing.
3: My mother was a court dressmaker in England. And so I took up sewing.
2: She still has her original sewing machine.
6: Margaret continues to sew and knit. She even holds knitting classes right here. And the quilts that she makes, she donates at the end of the year to places like CHEO.
7: We're celebrating this because she's a pure treasure here at the Waterford.
8: I've never known anybody more positive about life. I always grew up saying, I want to be just like you when I grow up.
2: It is often asked, what is the secret to living such a full life? For Margaret Hope, it's simple.
3: I think if you're kind and good to others, it's a great help.
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0: What a lovely woman. Happy birthday to you. Well, Ottawa residents received an early taste of summer weather today. Very warm. As we take a look at the Rideau River in historic Smiths Falls on this beautiful sunny day. The temperatures are expected to stay pleasant all week, although today the warmest day of the week. As we take a full look, a little bit of cloud out there, not a whole lot, and just a very slight chance of precipitation will increase into tomorrow evening as we have another sunny day on the way in Ottawa, but the temperature will not get quite as high as what we saw today. Certainly not high in St. John's, where they are seeing a 3-degree day. No early summer there. 9 in Charlottetown, 16 in Halifax. It does get warmer as you move a little bit further west in Quebec and Ontario, seeing some really nice temperatures. Toronto, similar to us, 26 degrees in the sunshine today, 25 in Windsor, and hotter still as we get further out west. Regina, one of the hot spots today, 32 degrees with lots of sunshine, 27 in Edmonton, a cooler day in Vancouver at 16 degrees. Not too bad up in Yellowknife. They're getting there, 11 degrees the temperature today. So look at these lows tonight. It's not going to get terribly cool in terms of sleeping and whatnot. 13 degrees in Kingston and Trenton along the Seaway, 10 degrees in Bancroft, so a little cooler there. 14 for much of our region, 12 degrees to the north of us and in Petawawa. Gatineau will also see 12. Kempville, 14 degrees and a little warmer to the east in Montreal. So here is your day tomorrow. Another beautiful one on the way. We'll see some cloud later in the day here in Ottawa, but a lot of sunshine early and 24 degrees. More sunshine along the Seaway, Brockville, Kingston and Trenton all anticipating a 25-degree day tomorrow. Cornwall will get that as well. A little cooler to the west and up north in Maniwaki, looking at 21 degrees. Same in Petawawa. Kempville will see 24, as will Montreal tomorrow. 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All right, so 24 tomorrow with those clouds moving in, a slight chance of showers in the evening. Another good-looking day on Thursday, a little cooler for people who find 22 degrees perfect and pleasant. We do have a chance of showers on Friday and 20 degrees down into the teens on Saturday with a chance of showers, but back to 20 on Sunday and slightly warmer temperatures again next week. Well, coming up, a big lineup has been announced for the Festival of Small Halls happening this fall.
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9: 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Later on CTV National News and watch on Crave.
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0: 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Float like a butterfly, sting like a bee, and track it all with the help of your phone. Researchers at the University of Guelph are looking to do just that using a tiny Bluetooth device. CTV's Alexandra Hokey reports.
19: She's flying like that. Mm-hmm. Hi. Now she's saying hello to you.
20: Blink and you just might miss it. A tiny bumblebee wearing an even tinier tracking device.
21: The project is called Bluetooth for Bees. We are radio tracking bumblebee queens.
20: The project is run by researchers at the University of Guelph. Trackers were glued onto 50 bumblebees, 30 found in the wild and 20 raised in captivity, to monitor their behavior and flight patterns.
22: We're hoping to see some patterns of behavior and see if it's different between wild and captive ones.
20: The tracker is lightweight and doesn't impact the bee's ability to fly. It's powered by a small solar panel and transmits signals using a Bluetooth connection.
22: The tag worked like an air tag, so only with iPhone, sadly, right now, but eventually maybe with all phones.
23: Here's where you come in. When you visit the Arboretum, take out your iPhone and turn on your Bluetooth. That's it. The busy bees and the researchers at the University of Guelph will take care of the rest.
21: We're not using any of your data or privacy, but we basically get another way of collecting data about where these tagged bees are.
22: I think this first one here is actually a bee in the field behind me, so you can see the detection is like signal strength is lower because she's somewhere in the field flying around.
20: Graduate student Marianne Goulet is taking the tracker for a test run. She plans to use it for her master's project on monarch butterflies in the fall.
22: We're going to track them while they migrate and see how they orient, if they orient, if they can reach Mexico, and yeah, it's going to be cool.
20: In the meantime, researchers say the work they're doing now will hopefully help conservation efforts in the future.
21: We really need to understand why they're declining and do things the best we can to support them. And this work, understanding how bees move and how much they move between generations, is really important to understand how population demography works for these bees.
20: Those who want to chip in and help out with the project can visit the Guelph Arboretum anytime between now and July. After that, researchers say the tagged queens will burrow underground, so you better make a beeline for it. Alexandra Holick, CTV News, Guelph.
0: On tonight's Big Picture, while Ottawa motorists deal with construction delays on Highway 417, drivers in Mississippi had to contend with an alligator hazard. This alligator was spotted sitting in the turn lane on a major thoroughfare, blocking traffic. Officers with the Flowood Police Department cleared the road by using a police SUV to drag the gator off the road. Now, some other stories you need to know right now. It was a tough loss for the Montreal Canadiens in the Eastern Conference Finals.
1: Looking to center, passing it across Jarvis, back to Svechnikov, scores! Evgeny Svechnikov has won it in overtime!
0: Andrei Svechnikov scored the winner in the extra period as the Carolina Hurricanes beat the Habs 3-2. Carolina now leads this series 2-1. Game 4 in the best-of-seven series set for tomorrow at the Bell Center in Montreal. Gatineau Bakery is getting into the spirit to support the Montreal Canadiens. Maison Odo on St. Raymond Boulevard in Gatineau is branding some of its breads with the Montreal Canadiens logo. It's their way of cheering on the team and encouraging the Canadiens on their quest for the Stanley Cup. The loaves have been popular and selling out daily.
4: Alfonso will be here on the 31st in Edmonton. So we spoke with Byron and thought that the best thing for him was to continue his initial recovery treatment.
0: Canadian head coach Jesse Marsh says he is confident star Alfonso Davies will play in next month's World Cup. Davies suffered a hamstring injury 3 weeks ago during a game, but Marsh doesn't expect Davies to be ready for the club's opening match on June 12th. At the time of the injury, we were told the initial timeline for when he could hit the turf was 4 to 5 weeks. Well, travelers are being advised to give themselves extra time to get to the Ottawa airport over the next 2 days. The city and police are warning of possible traffic disruptions on Hunt Club Road and the Airport Parkway due to the CanSec trade show at Cohere Centre. If you are heading to the airport, the city encourages you to use O-Train Line 4. The lineup has been unveiled for Festival Parasol at the Hotel Casino Lac Leamy. The opening night includes Phil Lauzon and Tanea Taylor. Other performers include Queenie, Mike Clay, Goodfella, and Caraba. Festival Parasol runs from July 16th to 26th. It's gonna be alright. It's gonna be alright now. Royal Wood will be one of the performers for the Ontario Festival of Small Halls. The festival announced the lineup for the concerts across Eastern Ontario in October, November, and December. Other performers include Ashley McIsaac, Sue Foley, The Maywoods, and Joel Plaskett. Full details available at OntarioSmallHalls.com.
5: 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So I tried it, and it's exactly the way it was before I came in.
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0: As in early May, her four-year-old oven quit working. She called Samsung, but then decided to go with what she thought was a local repair company. A technician came to her home and charged her almost $800 to change a temperature sensor, but the oven still wouldn't turn on.
1: So I said, oh, just a minute. I don't think it's working. So I tried it, and it's exactly the way it was before he came in.
0: She was then told it was the oven's main board that needed replacing. They offered a 10% discount on the part, but with taxes and labor, repairs would be more than what she paid for the stove in the first place.
1: They won't come back unless I agree to pay another $700, $800 on top of the $800 I've already given them.
0: She hired the A-Team Appliance Repair, which was the first company to pop up in a Google search. On the invoice, it says A-Team Appliance Repair works out of this building in Markham, but the security guard said they left 5 months ago. Our emails to the company were not returned. When we called them, they hung up.
2: Thank you for calling Appliance Repair Team.
3: Hello, this is speaking. How may I help you today?
4: Hi, it's Pat Foran calling from CTV News. We're just trying to speak to someone about a complaint. Hello?
5: That is a very high number of complaints.
0: The Better Business Bureau says in the past 3 years, there have been 732 complaints filed against the company, and they've been given an F, the Bureau's lowest rating. There's a pattern of complaints.
5: Consumers are alleging that the company is unable to properly diagnose and repair the appliances effectively, and the cost of repairs are grossly inflated.
0: The BBB suggests checking its website for reviews, calling a manufacturer directly, and to realize some companies pay Google to be the first to pop up in online searches. As for Renwick, she's putting her money towards a new stove, not more repairs.
1: I can buy a new one for $1,200 that's better than this stove.
0: Pat Foran, CTV News.
6: We have a look now at how in debt Canadians were at the start of the year, courtesy of credit reporting company Equifax. BNN Bloomberg's Marilla Fernandez has more.
7: Equifax puts total consumer debt at about $2.7 trillion. That's up almost 4% from last year. Insolvencies are up almost 19% in the first quarter of the year compared to the same quarter in 2025. They are at a level not seen since 2009, but there are some positive trends. Fewer new credit cards are being printed, a sign consumers are spending less and saving more. And the number of Canadians missing at least one credit payment is stable at one in every 21 consumers. Here are the closing numbers for the day. The Canadian dollar is up to 72.40. West Texas Intermediate down to 93.89. Western Canadian Select is unchanged at 78.22. And the TSX lost 177 points today. Those are your business headlines. I'm Marilla Fernandez.
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0: Iron deficiency affects more than 10% of the population in Canada, and while iron supplements have typically been hard to take, newer treatments are available. CTV's Pauline Chan reports.
1: Francine Joseph says she was always tired and cold.
2: Anyone who knows me knows that I have a scarf around me in the office or even walking, even in summertime. So that was one of the symptoms as well.
1: But then after the birth of her daughter and two separate car accidents, her symptoms intensified in 2017.
2: I was getting constant migraines, feeling super dehydrated, super weak. So my doctor ordered me more tests. And then at that point, we realized it's actually iron deficient.
3: Iron deficiency is one of the most common causes of anemia. And certainly as a primary care physician, it's something I deal with multiple times a day. Females who menstruate are typically, struggling with anemia.
1: In fact, 40% of menstruating women suffer from low iron, and it's not just women.
3: Crohn's and colitis, dietary changes, there's a whole slew of other medical conditions that can cause your iron to be low.
1: Dr. Christine Palme says low iron can cause fatigue, memory, and concentration problems.
3: Long-term consequences are cardiovascular complications. You can develop skin changes, nail changes, hair loss, things like that. So much more common than one would think, and certainly something that is primary care we often miss.
1: Adding iron-rich foods to your diet is a first step.
3: Step two is pharmacological treatment, and there's many things that are available over the counter. And in some cases they work, but they also come with side effects. Many patients can't tolerate the gastrointestinal side effects related to the medications.
1: But Francine is on a new medication. Accrufer is the only oral iron therapy prescription approved in Canada. She takes that twice a day, and four times a year she goes in for iron transfusions. Dr. Palme calls Accrufer a game changer for patients who had severe side effects before.
3: Point being, patients have a wide variety of options, and just because one fails, go back, try another one.
1: And for Francine, it's allowing her to enjoy life like never before. Pauline Chan, CTV News.
0: Across Canada, many people don't know where their next meal is coming from. At the same time, millions of tons of food goes to waste every year. A national campaign launched today is trying to close that gap with a celebrity-backed fundraising push. CTV's Maria Saru reports.
4: Carts roll through this food bank as staff fill boxes with pantry staples some islanders are struggling to afford.
5: Almost everything that we hear from them is the high cost of food, gas, rent.
4: The executive director of Food Banks PEI, Mike McDonald, says the province's network sees more than 5,000 visits every month, and almost 35% of people walking through the doors are employed.
5: They have jobs, are hardworking islanders, and just aren't making enough to get by.
4: While food insecurity has eased from its peak, one in four islanders are still affected, roughly in line with the national rate. It's what inspired the East Pointers to join a cross-country fundraiser this week.
6: It feels really like an urgent thing to step up to and try to help out. One in four people, that's our neighbors, that's everyone around us.
7: It's tricky to make ends meet for a lot of people today.
4: Organized by the charity Second Harvest, the campaign is called Race to Rescue. The goal is to turn surplus food into 1 million meals over 100 hours. The band is part of a star-studded roster of ambassadors driving donations, including retired astronaut Chris Hadfield, singer Shania Twain, chef Maddie Matheson, and dozens more.
8: We're not just going to hit that goal. We're going to blow that goal right out of the water. I have every confidence.
4: The campaign runs until Friday, and when I last checked, it was more than a third of the way to its fundraising target. Maria Saru, CTV News.
0: Well, coming up, a false start for the national anthem ahead of Game 3 of the Eastern Conference Final in Montreal. Here's a live look through our Centennial Glass Skycam. A warm evening out there. It is 27 degrees. Feels slightly warmer than that after we got up to 29 today. We'll have more sunshine on the way tomorrow. We'll wrap up your forecast in just a moment.
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0: Here's what's on CTV tonight. E-Talk, The Big Bang Theory, and the CTV movie Rogue One, a Star Wars story. Here's a recap of the top stories we are following right now.
26: The bus was being towed by an OC Transpo towing, and there was something that happened with the disconnection of the vehicle.
0: Bit of a wild scene near Ottawa train yards today. An OC Transpo bus detached from a tow truck and rolled into the side of a farm boy. Fortunately, no one was hurt.
27: So we have a local share that's going to be approaching $1 billion from about $300 million. $1 billion now. So that's a lot on the residents of Ottawa.
0: Questions being raised at Queen's Park today over the timeline and possible ballooning costs of the new Ottawa Hospital Civic Campus. And the Liberals are about to lose a member of the caucus. CTV News has learned former Federal Environment and Climate Change Minister Stephen Guilbeault will resign as a member of Parliament tomorrow. Final check on the forecast now. We have another good-looking day on the way tomorrow. You're going to wake up to 16 degrees with a mix of sun and cloud. Bit of a breeze out of the north. 24 will be the high. We'll see more cloud cover into the afternoon. Slight chance of showers in the evening. Thursday looks good. 22 in the sunshine. Friday, 20 with a chance of showers. A little cooler on the weekend and maybe some shower activity on Saturday. Overcast skies for Sunday. All time now to check in to see what our news team will be working on tonight. Steph Enkes will be back on the desk at 11:30. Steph?
1: That's right, Patricia. Tonight, we bring you a story every homeowner in Ontario needs to be aware of in order to protect themselves from something that was eliminated in this province years ago. CTV News has learned that dozens of residents in their senior years are saying they've been forced to pay big bucks for shoddy renovations, and that's because of a financial instrument that shouldn't even exist anymore. It used to be that liens, meant a financing company could place one on your home so that you couldn't sell your house unless you paid up with interest. Ontario seniors are finding out the hard way about this, and we'll explain more tonight at 11:30, Patricia.
0: All right. Sounds like an important story. So
1: yes.
0: Thank you for that. Finally for us tonight, there was a false start to the national anthem during last night's hockey game in Montreal.

0: So the microphone, as you saw, malfunctioned right before the singing of the U.S. national anthem. Very similar scenario to earlier in the playoffs when fans in Buffalo had to support the singing of O Canada when a microphone cut out there. A lot of people were impressed that all those Buffalo fans knew all the words of O Canada. But, of course, just across the border, a lot of Canadian fans there as well. And they, you know, kind of support both. And so the same thing happening in Montreal last
1: night. I mean, when you share Niagara.
0: That's right. Boat. We get the better view.
1: That's true.
0: The Canadian side.
1: Hands down.
0: Unfortunately, that was the beginning of the game. The end of the game, not so great in Montreal. Another overtime loss for the Habs.
1: So they
0: got to split the series tomorrow. Get back in it.
1: We can do it.
0: Make that building super loud. It's Montreal now, is it? Canada's team.
1: Canada's team.
0: Yeah. There you go.
1: Go Canada, go. Canadian anthem all the way.
0: 100%. Have a great evening, everyone. We'll see you back here tomorrow.
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4: Good evening, I'm Ryan Knoll. Still pretty hot out there, sitting at 27 degrees. Your full forecast coming up. First, your top stories. There's growing concern over the construction timeline and rising cost of the new Ottawa Hospital Civic Campus. Ottawa South MPP John Fraser sharing concerns at Queen's Park today, saying construction could go well into the 2030s after a comment made by a hospital consultant. Fraser adding the price tag will likely be 2 to 3 times the original budget of $2.8 billion. Natalie Mara is executive director of the Ontario Health Coalition. She calls the new campus a key healthcare facility and wants more action from the province to push its completion.
5: The hospitals are completely overwhelmed. They've got portables outside. They're using garages. Like, at what point do we say it's an emergency? All boots on the ground. Fix the hospital system in Ottawa.
4: In a statement, the Ottawa Hospital says the parking garage is expected to open this summer, and that it is finalizing the design and construction timeline for the actual hospital. Meantime, an Ottawa charity supporting kids and young adults with autism is sounding the alarm just weeks away from hosting its popular summer camp. Children at Risk Ottawa says its funding through the federal government's summer jobs grant is being cut, leaving Camp Kaleidoscope's future in limbo. Here's CTV's Austin Lee.
6: The federal government is shifting its focus for the Canada Summer Jobs Program to support young workers in other sectors like trades and environmental protection. Those changes mean Children at Risk, the registered charity that runs the camp, is struggling.
7: We only get 10 jobs. We applied for 67.
6: The organization says it continues to advocate for more funding from the government to no avail. They've been able to make some sacrifices to add just one more job, bringing the number of camp counselors this year to 11. But
7: we provide a one-to-one support, counselor to child, so that way the child is safe, protected.
6: Children at Risk is holding out hope the federal government will change course.
7: Disabilities just don't seem to be top of mind today for the support out there through the government.
6: Austin Lee, CTV News.
4: In other news, Canada has brought in stricter travel and immigration measures to respond to the Ebola crisis. Democratic Republic of Congo, South Sudan, and Uganda now have nearly 1,000 suspected cases and more than 200 deaths. The Canadian government is now ordering all travelers from those countries to self-isolate for 21 days, but anyone with symptoms will be sent to hospital for assessment. Immigration authorities are also pausing decisions on applications from those countries. And OC Transpo says a bus on its way to a maintenance facility hit the side of a store at the Ottawa train yards today after apparently coming loose from the tow truck that was pulling it. CTV's Katie Griffin has more.
8: It all happened around 1 o'clock this afternoon at the Farm Boy store on Belfast Road. OC Transpo says the decommissioned bus was being towed to a maintenance facility when it came loose and made contact with the building. OC Transpo, police, fire, and MTO responded to the scene. Here's more from police.
9: The bus was being towed by an OC Transpo towing, and there was something that happened with the disconnection of the vehicle, and currently MTO is working on what could have created that disconnect.
8: Potential charges that could be laid under the Highway Traffic Act include having an insecure load. And Farm Boy says there was no structural damage to the building and the store was able to stay open. It says it's cooperating with the investigation.
4: Paramedics say no one was injured. It's a new way to join the conversation. Have your say with the CFRA talkback button on the iHeartRadio app. From the CTV Weather Center, clear skies overnight down to a low of 14 degrees. Sunny tomorrow, a high of 24. Sunny Thursday, high of 22. And then a mix of sun and clouds on Friday. 40% chance of showers in the afternoon, a high of 20. That is the latest from the CTV Newsroom. I'm Ryan Knowles. Shane Hewitt in the night shift is next.
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0: the nation's capital all across the country for you, Shane Hewitt and The Night Shift. I'm Shane Hewitt. I am in Ottawa, more accurately, Merrickville, the village of Merrickville, just south of the city. Ryan O'Donnell is in Calgary. David Hunter is in downtown Toronto. It's Good News Tuesday. Bring your good news. Let's get started. Hands up. I'll go first. Thanks.
1: Yeah, go for it.
0: My daughter's going to be here in less than 2 weeks. I think we're at 11 days. Not that I'm dad is counting, but dad is 100% counting. And I can't wait for have a visit. I have not seen my kids since Christmas. This is the longest I've ever gone.
1: Wow.
0: That's my good news for the Good News Tuesday. What's yours?
1: My good news is that in less than a week, for the first time in my life, I will be somewhere tropical. I'm going to Mexico, Shane, and I will finally, for the first time, experience tropical weather. The ocean breeze. Vancouver doesn't really count, but yeah, finally.
0: No, Vancouver definitely does not count.
1: No.
0: I mean, ocean breeze, yes, but not from the way that you're talking, like ocean breeze from... The ocean breeze they sing songs about, not the ocean breeze that...
1: Exactly, yes.
0: That chills you to the bone on a cold winter day. Mm-hmm. Okay, so where in Mexico?
1: I'm going to Cabo.
0: Cabo San Lucas?
1: I'm not going to say it like that. Yes, Cabo San Lucas.
0: So you're going to the Pacific side?
1: I'm going to the Pacific side.
0: Yeah, so that's different. It's not the same as the Caribbean side.
1: I've been told that the Atlantic side is superior to the Pacific side.
0: It's far more tropical.
1: Yeah.
0: It's the white sand beaches, the more sort of turquoise water, turtles and dolphins.
1: Mm-hmm.
0: You're going to big waves, riptides, and don't swim in that.
1: I will not be swimming in that, but I will be listening to it.
0: Oh, that's nice. Oh, yeah. Very exciting. All right. Well, I'm excited. Ryan's never been to the ocean that way. And that's an exciting time. All right. Good News Tuesday, 7-10-10. Text in your good news. I have some good news for everybody that loved a tactile keyboard back in the day. The BlackBerry was an incredible piece of machinery, whether it was the pagers in the very beginning that you could send messages on into the devices that, you know, the first real smart devices that everybody adopted with a tactile keyboard on it. And I always said, Ryan O'Donnell, that I, if ever given the chance to talk to the guy that made the tactile keyboard, I wanted to know why he gave up the fight when the iPhone came out with no keyboard. Because I today still miss the tactile keyboard. You used to be able to send a message on BlackBerry and not be looking at the screen. You could type it because you could feel it.
1: Oh, that's how you knew. That was when it was the CrackBerry, was when you were typing. You didn't have to look at all.
0: Yes. So as a guy who stepped away from it, and then the company sort of changed the research in motion over time, I have a very special guest tonight on the show. And I think everyone's going to be pretty excited about the conversation. Jim Balsillie is on the show today.
1: Crazy.
0: So because I blame Jim... So it wasn't Jim's fault. In fact, if anybody was fighting to keep all the good things that was BlackBerry, I'm pretty sure it was Jim Balsillie. But he's going to be on because I want to talk to him about tech in Canada, AI in Canada, and the status of all the things. And he agreed to come on, which is fun. So I look forward to that conversation. Jim Balsillie will be here in just a little bit to talk about exactly all of that. 7-10-10, the text line is absolutely open for you. But also, very special Good News Tuesday guest. Before I tell you what it is, Ryan O'Donnell will explain to you and to I why heavy metal is a family affair.
1: Oh, this is such a good point. Shane, heavy metal is a family affair because heavy metal is community. It is ingrained into the genre itself. Like it just is so crucial to it. And it's something that I think is core to even the beginning of it. Sure, if you go to a metal show, there's going to be a couple of stinkers there and people you don't love. But most heavy metal fans are just people that love the music, but more than that, love sharing it with others. And sure, there's like dialogue that metal is evil, the music will pollute your soul. But I found this really awesome report from 1986 from CBS News on the metal community. And I feel like the kids, Shane, at the end of it, really sell it.
2: A parking lot disturbance at one arena leads police to mobilize an army at the group's next stop. At issue, the impact of this loud, raucous music, heavy metal music, played here by the supergroup Iron Maiden. Three screeching guitars, flamboyant bands, lyrics obsessed with sex, Satanism, and even suicide. This is not mainstream rock and roll. It's the music of today's teen rebellion. What's it about?
3: Togetherness, man. We gotta stick together and fight.
4: One giant family.
3: We gotta fight for our right, man. Fight to listen to our right. Music, to party, man.
0: When people go to metal shows, tell me, I know you've explained this to me, how do they take care of each other?
1: Oh, I love it. It is taking care. So, okay, I think the clearest example is like a mosh pit or a circle pit where people are pushing and shoving each other or doing whatever in the pit. Somebody is going to fall down. Usually someone who's small like me, and sometimes the big guys too. They fall down. The first thing is the pit. Everybody stops and rushes to that person to pick them up and grab them by the shoulders and say, are you okay? I have never, ever in the hundreds of shows I've been to, seen a pit that has not stopped to make sure that somebody has fallen down is not immediately picked up. It's just something you do at these shows. And I actually was at a show that was for all ages a couple weeks ago, Shane, and the 15-year-olds in the crowd were doing that. So it's not something you learn as you go on. It's like it comes with the price of admission to a show, honestly.
0: Okay, would you say it's an expectation almost?
1: Yes, expectation is a great
0: one. So a mosh pit with this incredibly aggressive music and you fall down, people help you up, right?
1: Yes, that is the expectation.
0: I want you to listen to this clip.
5: Young kids, like really young, moshing, and then also people my age in their 50s moshing, and it was just so awesome to see how caring everybody was each other. They're knocking each other around, but then someone will fall down. Immediately, a group of people around that person, lifting them up, making sure they're okay, just so everybody can still have a good time.
0: Full transparency. Have you ever heard that clip before?
1: Never heard that clip before.
0: Mike Whitla is, I don't know what you call him, the lead metalhead?
1: That's a good lead guitarist, lead singer.
0: What Mike does is he heads up Howdy Tunes. And Howdy Tunes is a prehistoric metal is the name of that I've said they should dub the genre. When his kids were young, like 6 or 7 years old, he wanted to sort of connect with them, and he started writing heavy metal songs about dinosaurs for his kids. They're heavy metal songs about dinosaurs. Like Smilosaurus, kind of a Smilodon or something is the name of the one song. Like there's a song about a Megalodon. Like it is literally just a bunch of dinosaurs animated on YouTube with heavy metal music. And here's the thing. Kids have grabbed onto it. Clearly they love the dinosaur songs. It tells stories about things that they have to remember. And the metal community has adopted it too, where metal singers throw their hand up and say, oh yeah, you got to put me on that song. And it's basically like Sesame Street songs, a la metal and dinosaurs. Are you in?
1: You had me at dinosaurs, if I'm completely honest, but you super have me in. And I can also say I'm not surprised at all to see metalheads join in on this. There is no age limit to this genre. You can enjoy it at any age, and especially the silly stuff.
0: So, coming up, we're going to talk to Mike. He wrote some of the songs with his son, Jake, who's now old enough, who's involved in music and doing music as a career. Howdy Tunes, Metal Dino. Coming up in just a little bit. He's from Toronto, and it's all things awesome. So we'll get to that and so much more. It's Good News Tuesday. Get in your good news, no matter how big or how small. 7-10-10. We'll be right back.

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1: It's Good News Tuesday, 7-10-10 to share your good news. No matter how big or how small, it matters here today. I'm Shane Hewitt. I am in Ottawa. David Hunter is in downtown Toronto. And with Good News Tuesday, we like to share good news. Now, David, I didn't ask you your good news before we got to the break. You got something good going on?
2: Yeah, I got something good. Well, music-related, I suppose. My band booked our first gig for the summer, so that's pretty good news.
1: That is good news, hey?
2: Yeah.
1: When's that going to unfold?
2: So that'll be July 18th.
1: How's that feel?
2: Feels great. Although I want to keep it very limited. It's a lot of effort to put in while working full time. So I maybe two gigs over the summer is plenty for me.
1: Oh, very good. I like that. The fact that you're getting out and doing it's pretty awesome. 7-10-10. No matter how big or how small, Good News Tuesday matters for you in the home rental front. I mean, the thing about hey, I got to buy a house. Let's renovate the house, right? Boy, oh boy, there's some surprises. And we had a situation where I'm putting a fireplace in, natural gas fireplace. And then there was just a mistake. And boy, oh boy, those cats who are doing it, they couldn't deliver and install last week when they were supposed to. And they showed up today and they knocked it out. It was cool. You know, you talk about, you know, good customer service or business or whatever. And then, like, can you deliver? Now, there was obviously things that went wrong, but they delivered, dude, and cleaned it up. It was pretty cool to see. So massive momentum forward on it all, which makes me happy. If you've ever been through a reno, then you know, like, whoa, it gets tiring real quick. So good news there. 7-10-10, use that microphone button on the iHeart app to share your Good News Tuesday stories. Drake is in the good news. Now, we've seen stories out of Toronto where there was the big block of ice and then there was the freezing of the CN Tower and all these different things that have happened. Drake has new albums, three of them, in fact, and he's made history with it. Now, the first time three albums by the same musician have the three highest position on the Billboard chart in the same week. So here's some audio about Drake fans talking about their favorite songs from the new albums.
3: I'm here to tell you, number one, Maid of Honor is actually the one. Maid of Honor is the album. And on that album, you want to do Cheetah Print, dog. That's the song you want to do.
4: My favorite song off of Drake's new albums is Make Him. I like it because it's emotional. I like hearing about Drake fighting with the label.
5: The Drake song that's stuck in my head is Too Hard for the Radio. Drake sounds great on a West Coast beat, rapping hard, and he's good at the melody.
6: So my favorite song is Janis SDFU. Has the Licky Lee interpolation on the chorus. It's just so catchy, I can't stop singing it.
1: Okay, so really cool stuff. And I think this is pretty awesome because Drake sort of, after that, you know, was it 2 years ago? I guess it was 2 years ago now that he had the big beef and he kind of fell off a little bit when it came to out of the public eye. Like, he was still doing great things, but now he's come out with a tsunami of new music, and that's cool for Drake fans. I like it. Very well done. Good news on Good News Tuesday. 7-10-10, share your good news. How about this little song to get stuck in your ears?
7: Everyone knows it's Slinky, it's Slinky, it's Slinky, but fun is the best of the toys. It's Slinky, it's Slinky, the favorite of girls and boys.
1: Now, I'm just letting you play because David hates it.
2: I told you not to.
1: So how about setting a record with the Slinky? I remember when Slinky came out, man. That was cool stuff. That was long before your time. David hates the song, Earworm. It's now going to be stuck in your ear. Super fun. The metal one is the OG, by the way. These plastic Slinkies that came out? Come on. They set a record. They went the furthest, the most stairs descended by a Slinky has now been broken according to the Guinness World Records. It's cool. 53 stairs. The 23 stairs was the old record, and I don't know where 53 stairs is, but that's the new record. I think that we should try to break it too. Five-year-old Alex Luxinger, when the announcement came over that they officially had done it. You ever play with the Slinky there, Dave?
2: All the time. And you know what? I thought the record would be way more than 54. That's kind of a little bit underwhelming. I think I could beat this five-year-old.
1: But if you think you're taking him down, is that what you're saying?
2: I think I could beat the record. Maybe I'll
1: That'll
2: try.
1: Be Good News Tuesday in a couple of weeks. Hey, Toronto radio producer crushes five-year-old soul. So, but if you think about it, 23 stairs, how many stairs are in a house? Like 10, 20, you know, whatever? Like a typical staircase? It's not a lot, really. And so 53 is a pretty big staircase.
2: If you look on the video, it looks like they're at BMO Field, the giant stands smart. There. Yeah.
1: Oh, that's smart. Oh, that's a good way, a good place to do it. Hey, like a stadium? I wonder how many. What is the longest staircase in the world? Like consistent staircase. Ooh, straight lines. I mean, CN Tower, probably. But like straight line staircase, no turns? That's interesting. I want to know this. Can you Google that by the time we're, while I do this other thing here? This story comes out of Montreal, and I'm in Ottawa, so I cannot support this story at all, except I can quietly say, well done. Because, of course, Ottawa Charge would be the team I cheer for in the PWHL. The Montreal Victoire, though, they signed the Golden Book in Montreal today. A bunch of hockey fans gathered at a Montreal City Hall to welcome the Victoire after they won the Walter Cup against Ottawa. They signed the city's Golden Book, an honor reserved for people who make significant contributions in the city of Montreal. Coach Corey Chevry said, the team set out to win the Walter Cup from the very start of the season, adding every player and member of the staff was carefully chosen with their leadership and the impact on the ice. So congratulations to the Montreal Victoire. Pretty amazing story for them to be able to pull it off and get their accolades in their city, even though they beat my team. What's the number of the longest straight line staircase?
2: All right, Guinness World Records. It's in Switzerland on Mount Neisen. So it is 11,674 steps, climbing 1,669 meters.
1: Wow.
2: Yeah.
1: Come on, slinky people.
2: A lot more than 53. I think we can do it.
1: That's it. Hey, that's how you're going to crush the kid's soul? 11,000 steps. Take that, five-year-old kid. David. Okay, this is a cool post. 6-year-old Levi has leukemia, had his 6th birthday, and his family basically said, like, he can't be surrounded by people because he's compromised, immune compromised. So they created a rally to help him celebrate his birthday with a Cancer Kids birthday TikTok post.
8: Hey, if I just landed on your For You page, if you wouldn't scroll and you would just watch for a second, I'd really appreciate it. I'm just a desperate mom trying to make her son's birthday really special. For the last year, my son Levi has fought for his life in a hospital at St. Jude with AML leukemia. He got a bone marrow transplant, and by the grace of God, we are home in time for his 6th birthday. This is where I need your help. My son can't have a birthday party. He didn't go to kindergarten, so he doesn't have friends to just stop by and say hello. And so I am trying to orchestrate a birthday parade from complete strangers. We don't have a lot of family nearby. I know that this is a long stretch, but I believe in the power of TikTok and I believe in the power of a community. So we live in Caldwell, Idaho. Even if you don't live here, I need your help. I need you to comment on this and share and repost if possible, because that will tell the algorithm that to keep pushing this out to find the people who are there that can show up for my son. Yeah, it's just a desperate plea from a mom who's trying to throw together a birthday party for her kid. And I just think that he deserves to feel so loved and so special. So if you are interested and you happen to live in the area, Nampa, Caldwell, Boise, anywhere, if you're willing to drive by between 2 and 3 p.m. on April 25th, in 2 days from now, message me, please, and I will give you an address and we can celebrate Levi together. Thank you.
1: The result from that, 1,000 people came to celebrate Levi that day. They noted that the National Guard appeared, neighboring police agencies, the local Caldwell Fire Department, some biker clubs, car clubs, off-road groups, small businesses, organizations, ICCU, the Boise, because it's an Idaho State hockey team, a helicopter, and other cancer survivors showed up for Levi for the parade for his 6th birthday because he couldn't have one. Ah, the power of humanity is an absolutely beautiful thing. What's your good news? 71010. You can text it in, use that microphone button, the talkback feature on the iHeart app, and do pass it on. Coming up next, I have good news. Jerry Agar, News Talk 1010 Toronto, is going to join us for a new segment called What's on Your Mind, Jerry Agar. So what is on Jerry Agar's mind? If you like motorbikes and kids, you're probably going to like this chat.
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19: 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It's cool because then if you screw it up, you can do it over again before you send it. Pretty awesome stuff. News Talk 1010 Toronto. One of my favorite people that I love to listen to is Jerry Agar. You can get his podcast on the iHeart app. You can live stream him on the iHeart app. And he is here in person with me right now. Hi, Jerry.
20: Hi. Somebody said to me that it was like Good News Tuesday. And I said, well, then what does he want to talk to me for?
19: Come on. The thing about Jerry Agar is, like, Jerry's got lots of opinions and thoughts, but he's not prickly. He's actually a big cuddly bear. So I'm going to ruin that reputation right now.
20: All right. You're going to ruin the cuddly bear part, or are you going to ruin?
19: No.
20: No.
19: The other part.
20: Okay.
19: It is Good News Tuesday, so we do like to share some good news. What's going on in your world that's good news, Jerry Agar?
20: Well, my daughter's here, and my daughter is, she's of no fixed address, but not in the bad way. She doesn't have an actual home. I think she uses her brother's place in Pittsburgh as her official residence, because you kind of need one. But she is an athletic therapist, and she transitioned herself out of sports. She did some work for a little while for the Pittsburgh Pirates baseball team, and then she transitioned out of sports, and she travels with theater groups. She was for quite a while traveling with Mean Girls on the road. When she got the job, I said, well, what do they need you for? And she said, they dance in heels. So she's there to fix them up. People in theater get injured a lot more than you might think. She's now with a show called Water for Elephants. And those people, I mean, those are circus people. And so there's a lot more injury that she works on. So there's just a bit of a break in between a show they did in, I don't know where they were, and her next one, and so she had a little time in between, so she came to see me.
19: What does she say about life on the road? That must be both awesome and dreadful at the same time.
20: We went to dinner yesterday when she got here, and I asked her that question, how are you feeling about it? And she said, I'm getting a little tired of the one-week stands. And I said, yeah, but with Mean Girls, you did a bunch of one-night stands. And she said, yeah, fortunately not doing that. But it reminds me, and I told her, of that Jeff Fogelberg song. Was it Jeff Fogelberg?
0: Dan
20: Fogelberg. Thank you, Nick. Dan Fogelberg song, Auld Lang Syne, where he meets an old girlfriend, and she says, you're doing so well. And he says, well, the audience is heavenly, but the traveling is hell. And, you know, she's beginning to experience a little bit of that. You know, she, last summer they came here, she came here with Mean Girls and was in Toronto for a 1 month stand. And that's real nice, because then you just settle in, and on the day off, instead of traveling to the next place, you just enjoy the city and that kind of thing. So that's what she does.
19: Okay. I think that's amazing. Tell me what it's like there, Dad, when your daughter shows up and you're so proud of her and she just, you get to see her. Cause I know that we have a lot of young dads that listen to the show. Uh-huh. So as they get older, my daughter's going to be here in 2 weeks too. I haven't seen her since Christmas.
20: Yeah.
19: And so she's coming to the house. This is my new house. And so she hasn't seen it yet. It's getting renovated. And, you know, so I know how excited I am. So how great is it for you, for all the young dads out there? What do you tell them?
20: Well, what can be better? There is nothing better. Now, she spent many of her formative years here. When we moved to Toronto, she went into grade 7, I think it was. And so she has a lot of friends here. So it's not just me. She's come to see her friends and see the city. But just, you know, when she called me and said, hey, what about if I come there? Well, what do you mean, what about if you come here? Like, you just tell me when you're going to be here. That's as far as I'm concerned. Well, she was just making sure that, you know, we weren't going to be away or anything. But it's just, what's better than that? I often tell people now, my kids are adult kids, and I've been doing my job a long, long time. People will say to me, well, you know, are you going to retire? I get asked that, and maybe sometimes people are asking me that, hopefully, I don't know. Get off the radio. But people will say that to me, and I say, look, I've been doing the job a long time, I know how to do it, and

0: each one of them independently said, how cool that it's a father-daughter or father-son show. And that is cool.
1: Are you critical of your other kids cooking, though, because of it? Are you like, you say to your daughter, like, come on, really? Your brother does much more than this.
0: No, I'll tell you something, actually, that happened. And we were talking about it on the show. I was in Dallas, and I had a few days off, and I was spending it with him. And uncharacteristically, for whatever reason, he was coming home for dinner. And so I'm going to cook dinner for the chef. Okay, so
1: no
0: that's
1: pressure.
0: What you're alluding to, right? Like, it's intimidating. And I looked up a chicken recipe, and I went out to the grocery store and got everything that I needed. I cooked this thing, and he came home, and we're having dinner. He's not saying anything about it. We're just talking about everything else. And finally, I couldn't take it anymore. And I said, is this okay? And he said, what do you mean? I said, the chicken. Like, he goes, yeah. And I said, really? It's great? He goes, look, I didn't cook it. And he says, you want to cook for a chef? Just cook for a chef.
1: Just cook.
0: Yeah, they're happy to have you do it.
1: That's fantastic. I love it. What's on your mind, Jerry Agar? Tell me something that's going on in Toronto that we need to understand.
0: The sun is out, and I have a motorcycle.
1: Oh, really? What kind of motorbike?
0: I mean, if you want to really know what's on my mind, that's
1: no, I love that.
0: Mind.
1: Yeah. Yeah. What kind of motorbike?
0: I have a 2024 Indian Springfield motorcycle.
1: Oh, classy.
0: It's the most irresponsible purchase of my entire life. I didn't even buy a used one. I went out and bought one that had zero mileage on it. A brand new motorcycle. But I was saying the other day, I was talking about the whole concept of delayed gratification. A lot of people get themselves into trouble because they don't have that. And I said, look, here's the thing. I made an irresponsible purchase. Okay. I bought a brand new motorcycle, but I'm at the point in my life now where buying something like that at my age is the epitome of delayed gratification. And I'm running up a delay to gratify.
1: There's no more time to wait.
0: That's exactly right.
1: What would be a Southern Ontario motorbike road trip then? Have you gone on any cruises yet?
0: Oh, well, sure. You go up, you got to get outside of the city, first of all.
1: Well, 401 is not recommended. Start there.
0: Yeah. No, 401 is not recommended. I just go north on whatever highway heads north and, just wander around sometimes just to any particular town. Sometimes I've headed out on a weekend and I'm not exactly sure where I'm going to stay that night. And then at some point I think, well, where am I? And I go on hotels.com or something and look for something and stay there. Northern Ontario roads are great. You can even take on an afternoon, or my daughter and I used to do this on Sunday mornings when she was still in school. We would head up and go on, like, if you take a road like Dixie, for instance, well, it eventually turns into, I don't know, Horseshoe Valley Road or something like that. And it would just take these two-lane roads up the escarpment. If in the fall, it's all the leaves. In the spring, you've got the weather coming. And you just take this, and my daughter would sit on the back when she was, like, 12 and count the horses. And we would go up to Highway 9, take that over to Orangeville, have breakfast at Angel's Diner, and then come back down on one of the other roads that comes like that, those two lane, sometimes curving roads. It's just wonderful.
1: I think it's a beautiful thing. Next time, by the way, if you ever question about your daughter's career choices, about going places and not knowing where she is, just listen back to what you just said about your motorcycle habits. I'm going to just say apple tree. Kettle black.
0: Well, I don't question what she's doing, and I have often said to her, look, if at any time you decide to get off the road like this, you'll know where you want to live. And she does. She knows places she definitely doesn't want to live, and she knows cities and towns that she really, really likes, because that job has taken her as far north as Anchorage, Alaska, and as far south as Mexico City.
1: I love it. What's on your mind? Jerry Agar edition, News Talk 1010 Toronto. Grab the podcast. For everyone else, tell them the name of the radio podcast is one thing, but the one with your son, what's that one called again?
0: Yeah, that runs on four radio stations, by the way, in Toronto, Ottawa, Montreal, and Windsor, thanks to all of those stations. But if you want to look it up and listen, we'd really appreciate it. 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
1: Thanks. All right, Jerry Agar. Thank you, brother. Love it.
0: Thanks for having me.
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22: There is nothing better than sitting on a patio
0: downtown Niagara on the lake with a nice Chardonnay on a sunny summer day.
17: I agree.
0: Love it. All right.
17: It's a beautiful place.
0: We are here to talk about the work. Dr. Lori McNamara, Toronto Metropolitan University. Kids need more recess. Now, forgive my old school dad, Lauren, is that kids need more school. Get to school, kids. You get too many days off. Are we talking about more play? What do kids need? More social time? Why do kids need more recess?
17: So, as I said, I was from the States. So when I was in the States, I was doing research on school engagement. And I was noticing in the schools I was working at that some of them didn't even have recess. And they were sitting essentially the entire day. And I was sitting the entire day as a researcher and thinking, this is just not not comfortable. And so I was noticing that the kids, no one seemed to be questioning it. This would have been in 98. And then I found out this was in Chicago. For 40 years, they had not had recess.
0: Wow, really?
17: Yeah, they only reinstated it in 2012. And this is not uncommon across the states. And part of the reason is because there's no legislation. Or there was no legislation, but the same thing is in Canada too. We don't have any guardrails. So what we're seeing is some might have recess, some might not have recess. But the reason, especially right now, why this is so important, I would say mental health. Right now, this is the thing that's really concerning to us is anxiety. It's just isolation. It's lack of movement. Right. It's academic pressures. It's on screen time and phones. So I think mental health is where I would drive it home. Why it's so concerning right now, especially for parents, because they're starting to see the effects of all of these things combined. And if you take out recess, it's just adding more fuel to the fire.
0: If no recess legislation or plan, frankly, is even in the cards for most places, that leads me to believe that recess has more to do with teachers taking breaks because they're probably entitled to take a break at work than it actually does benefiting the kids.
17: Yeah, absolutely. And I think historically, that's what happened. I think historically, we kind of trivialized play, we trivialized physical activity in terms of the purpose of what schooling is for. We want high test scores. We want, you know, good learners. We want good worldwide scores. And I think especially in the 90s, we sort of had this attitude that hanging on the monkey bars is not going to do that for our kids. Mm-hmm. We need more and more instructional time. And that has backfired. But the problem is the way the system is set up. So it's not any one school. It's the way the system is set up is that you're absolutely right. Teachers are on their breaks and that break is protected, right? So there's minimal staff available to supervise the kids. And that in and of itself backfires because there's not a whole lot of support. There's not a whole lot of activities that are going on the schoolyard. It's become barren. It's become, you know, in many cases, it's all asphalt. And we want to keep them safe. If there's not enough adults out there, we tend to restrict all of the equipment. So yeah. I'm seeing that more and more. I've been in this field for 25 years now, as, you know, studying school engagement and the impact that it has on kids wanting to go to school, right? I mean, we kind of know intuitively that recess is a favorite subject, mm-hmm. right? And there's a reason for that. There's so many things going on there. Their social connection is the biggest one. And that's what I've learned from the kids is this to them is a social space.
0: Yeah. It's interesting. I recently received a message. You know, it's one of those sort of throwback Instagram messages where, mm-hmm. you know, it's like back in the day kind of one. And it had a picture of an old playground from a school, and it was like a giant fort. Like there was things to climb through and slides and all these things. And then it had a picture of a playground today. Mm-hmm. And, I mean, don't get me wrong. There's a lot of kids that got hurt on playgrounds back then, and they are probably safer today, but it was nowhere near what it was. It is really, really different to think that, you know, you, the kids aren't out to play. It also makes me now wonder about things like being in the gym and playtime in the gym, which may have even started, I'm only guessing, more about we need these kids to burn up some energy so they'll listen in class, right? And then, by the way, if you fast forward to today, schools have realized, oh, we can have great students that are successful if they become athletes. So it's almost like by accident, we've figured these things out.
17: Yeah, like we run into problem after problem that builds another problem that builds another problem.
0: Yeah.
17: I just want to catch you at one point. You said, so you said, you know, those in the old days, the big old forts and, you know, the adventure playgrounds. And it was just such a great, great time for the kids. And then you said, well, yeah, now it's been and it's much safer, but it's not. And the science says it's not. And the reason that it's not safer is because in order for kids to become more resilient and to understand their, you know, their limitations and what's scary and what's too high and what's too challenging, they need those baby steps.
0: Fall down, scrape your knees kind of mentality.
17: Yeah. And even if you, even mentally, like learning how to navigate the anxiety of climbing so high, right? And being scared and you take those in little baby steps. But if we take all of that away, the kids have no, you know, parameters for what's safe and what's not safe and end up being less safe and more prone to accidents.
0: When I was in college, so I was young, this is my second year of college in Red Deer, Alberta. I rented an apartment across the street from a school, an elementary school. And my roommate used to complain because we would be sleeping in, of course, because we were college students, and all of the kids would be running around crazy and yelling and screaming. And he'd be like, oh, the kids are so loud. And I was like, it's the most beautiful sound. And I'm not a morning person. There's something to the chaos, though, that is quite amazing of recess, right? Like kids will entertain themselves. You did say structure and activities. Is there a difference between absolute recess chaos that is super fun, super loud, just absolute chaos and bedlam versus structured activities? Are the activities better for us or is the chaos beneficial too?
17: Oh, yeah, I wouldn't recommend structured activities at recess. We can kind of talk about the definition of that, but I think that the more unstructured, the better. I think we need something at recess. So what we're seeing is the quality has gone down considerably. All of the old playgrounds no longer meet the safety standards, so they have to take them down, but they're not putting them back up in a lot of cases. And so there's really not a lot to do. And so I would suggest organizing the space so that there's a place for skipping, there's a place for
0: I see. Running. They put up a basketball hoop. If they decide to play basketball, great.
17: But it's like a traffic jam. If there's only one thing, we're all going to get stuck and in a bottleneck. And so we need more things. And we need things, too, I think a lot of people don't think about, is we have introverts, right? I'm an introvert. And then you have extroverts. And they really need to run and scream and be with people. That's their break. But for an introvert, that's terrifying. And so they need spaces where they can kind of go away from all of the chaos.
0: RecessProjectCanada.com. Get connected with Dr. Lauren McNamara and her big long list of group of folks that all contribute to this. I love that you're doing this, Lauren. I think this is great. Thank you very much.
17: Yeah.

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5: Hey, I'm Tori Webster, and I host That Digital Take. 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Each week, I share what's actually working online, the behind the scenes of building a career as a creator, and real conversations with people shaping the industry. Think of it like your big sister guide to the digital world. Follow That Digital Take on iHeartRadio or wherever you get your podcasts.